0: 72, Sunday. I'm staff meteorologist Ray Miller. 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
9: Normal is broke and common sense is weird, so we're here to help you transform your life. 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And I'm Rachel Cruz, hosting this hour with Dr. John Deloney. So give us a call at 888-825-5225 to talk about your life and your money and your relationships. We are here for you. The phone lines are open. All right, kicking us off this hour is Grace in Boston. Hey, Grace, welcome to the show.
10: Hi, thank you so much for having me. I really appreciate it.
9: Absolutely. How can we help today?
10: So basically, this is kind of a real mess. I'm drowning. So I'm drowning in a lack of transparency. Over the course of the past 3 years, we sold our house 3 years ago in 2023 when I was expecting our fifth child. Okay. Bottom line is we had to move because we had real difficulty in Massachusetts finding an education that wasn't completely crazy. We were pretty conservative and just found the state incredibly difficult to navigate. So we moved closer to the kids. School, but in the process, we never had a contingency, and we just sold our house without having a place to move into. Long story short, we moved into my childhood home, which was sitting empty, luckily. And we sold our house and made $700,000 off of it in 2023. Mm-hmm. And I moved half of that money over to a kind of secondary house that we purchased. And so we were left with $325,000, of which we've spent. My husband borrowed $50,000 from me in 2024. In 2024, I also borrowed about $75,000 from my family, my mother. And then in 2025, last year, mm-hmm. I asked for an early inheritance and received
9: Why?
10: An early inheritance because my husband said that we were going to, we were looking for a house. We were actively for the past 2 years looking for a house.
3: Mm-hmm.
10: So unfortunately, when we sold our house, there was a delay on the other party's end for closing. So it went from 30 days to 90 days. And in that time, the interest rate really went up. So we kind of got our intention to buy a house really got thwarted. In that time period, I don't know if my husband was making any money because we seem to have gone through considerable amount of money kind of just waiting to buy a house. And so I needed a little bit more money to put down as a down payment, asked for $240,000. That was last June. And since then, I've gone through it.
3: It didn't go through to a down payment, correct?
10: No, it did not.
3: It went
10: right
3: to
10: now,
3: where?
10: Just since June, so about 11 months ago, just daily living. So as I said, we're in a very expensive state, Massachusetts. I was paying for a ton of healthcare costs. So one of my children is sick. I was paying for just, you know, different medications out of pocket. In January, I kind of woke up and said, do we not have health care? And my husband said, you're using the wrong pharmacy. And then in February, I said, do we not have health care? And he said, yeah, I don't know if we do. So I immediately went on MassHealth. And since February, I have told my husband to leave until he can find a job. So he owns his own company, was telling me for the past 3 years since we sold our house, he was making $30,000 a month. And we were in good shape and he was managing everything. And then I pushed and pushed and pushed since December to find out some transparency around some issues and kind of threatened to hire a financial planner, which he was not, into. And I then set a lawyer for some transparency and he said he'd show me the loans. He showed me the loans. And then finally, 2 months later, I found out just last week that he took out $650,000 in loans.
3: Oh, my $450,000
10: gosh. $450,000 are personal, $200,000 are business, ugh, all since 2021, none of which I've known about. So obviously,
3: where did that $450,000 go?
10: I have no idea. So he said that he's made a dent and he's managing the debt. And I said, can I see the whole profile, how much actually took out? And that's when he said, he showed me it was $650,000. He's paid in the past few years $200,000 towards that debt.
3: So you guys are almost $1 million in just consumer debt from loans.
10: True.
3: Okay.
11: But
10: this is all new to me. This is all extremely new.
11: I know, but Grace, this is all new to you. And your husband borrowed more than $500,000, lied to you about it, and all that's true. Okay, 100%.
3: And you borrowed $240,000. Well, I guess you got it from the inheritance.
11: Yeah. I mean,
10: yeah, not to pay back.
11: But here's what I want to point out. Like, you have your mess is very much financial, no question. But your mess is much deeper than owing $1 million, right?
10: You mean it's the lack of communication?
11: Meaning, like, the moment your husband took out a $50,000 loan from his wife, you stopped being his wife. You became his banker.
10: Right.
11: And you became his, like, the whole dynamic here is such a mess. Right.
10: Yeah. Can I just add one thing? You're right. When you asked for me that $50,000, it was literally 1 week after we moved all of our stuff into a rental. While we were waiting, he said, let's just rent a place until we can find a place. And
3: but the language you used was borrowed $50,000 from me.
11: Yeah, and you're...
10: Yeah, he borrowed it. He said, I'll pay you right back. I'm just
3: but that's what John's saying.
11: That's what I'm saying. Like, I would. I can't ever imagine asking my wife to borrow money because it's all ours. Right? And if she's going to say, hey, we're so broke, I need to go ask for an early inheritance, like Old Testament style, I would... We have to sit down. We would talk about that, and we would make plans for what we're going to do next.
10: Mm-hmm.
11: And we're not perfect. Don't get me wrong, but that's what I'm saying. Like, you're running two concurrent businesses inside your house. You're both spending out of control, and you're both getting money from different places. Sometimes telling the other person, sometimes not. His hole he's dug is way deeper than the one you dug. But y'all are both digging your own holes,
10: mm-hmm.
11: right? So, like, you've got a huge mess. How can we help?
10: Right. So, Well, I mean, I'm fortunate to have the house that I grew up in, and that's

0: All right, we are back, and we're going to go back to Grace, and she's in Boston. And to recap the call, if I can, there's a lot of details. So, Grace, if I don't get this correct, I just want to make sure. You're married. You guys, back in 2023, sold a house but didn't have a house. And so there's been a big mix-up within taking money from loans, inheritance. A lot of things have happened even medically this past year. And all in all, close to $1 million in just consumer debt loans. And that's kind of where we ended, I guess, to a degree. Does that all sound pretty correct? Okay.
1: It does. I just want to add a couple of things. Factually, he had been divorced 3 times when I met him. He had also been bankrupt twice prior to meeting him. And when I met him, he had 4 boys from 2 prior marriages.
0: Okay.
1: So they're grown up. He doesn't pay alimony or child support at this point in time to that extent, but we've been married for 16 years.
2: So
1: and we have our own 5 children.
2: So Grace, can I talk to you directly, but you know that like I'm on your team. Is that cool?
1: Of course.
2: Okay. What you just told me gave me even more fuel to the fire I was feeling during the break. You married a guy that has been a financial disaster, right? He's really struggled. He also had kids from multiple marriages. Like you knew who you were signing up to do life with. And yet you have continued. And by the way, he's not on the phone, so I can only talk to you. You have continually said, well, whatever, I trust you. You said this. And so I want you to also hold some of the half of the responsibility here in that I didn't ask questions. I started spending money. I burned through $250,000 in 3 or 4 months paying medical expenses without even asking the question, do we have health insurance? That's not his fault.
1: No, no, no.
2: Right?
1: No, 11 months.
2: Or 11, Sorry. Like whatever, 11 months. That's still a lot of money to just rip through, right? And not to sit down with my 16-year spouse and say, hey, we have this big thing coming up with our kid. We need to navigate this thing together, right?
1: Yeah.
2: And so there has to be now you're threatening him to hire a lawyer. I want to see transparency. I think the only way you guys can even have a prayer to make it through the financial mess, much less the relational mess, is that you sit down at the table, both of you, no threats, no none of that stuff, and both of you say, both of us have contributed to this. I, for a year, had a free house to live in, my childhood home, and I complained about it, didn't want to live here, and then he went and rented something, we had no money, and then we did this, and we bought this other house, but we're not going to live there because that's our special rental. Everything just has to stop. Everything has to stop and say, we have created a mess. The only way forward is if we get on this, either we divorce because of the financial infidelity, or we have to say we have to live differently starting today. Do you know what I'm saying?
1: Mm-hmm.
2: And if you don't feel any shred of ownership over the position you're in, there's no path forward for you because you're just going to walk in and blame and blame and blame and blame. And he's going to either shut down like he's been doing the last 15 years, or he's going to head off on a separate path. And so both of you have to sit down and say, we have created a mess. We haven't asked the right questions. We have lied to each other. Or he has to say, I lied to you. Whatever. And we have to get to this baseline of the marriage we had is over. Do we want to build a new one? And here is all of the excavated foundation from the old marriage. We're starting at dirt. Do we want to rebuild a new thing together? You know what I'm saying?
1: Yeah.
2: It's that level.
0: And I would say on your end, Grace, I mean, tell me what you think of this. Yes, Grace, you know, I'm with John. Like, there was a level of responsibility that, you didn't take. But also, he did hide.
2: $500,000.
0: Yeah. Oh, I mean, yeah, even more. So the trust is broken on both ends, probably. Maybe more so on your end. And so learning a path forward to rebuild that trust, because the goal will be you guys working together. And if that takes a journey, and probably it's going to take a lot of therapy and all of that, right, to rebuild that trust, that's okay. That's going to take time. But the goal by the end of this, when you guys sit down and say and do everything, you know, what John was just saying, the end goal is that we are a household, and financially and big decisions and everything that falls in that bucket, we are doing this together. We don't make decisions about money without each other. And I would say even more of a microscope.

0: because of his past financially, of how he's handled money. He's filed bankruptcy twice. So even more scrutiny that every purchase we're going to be on a communication level that is probably more strict than the average couple out there.
1: Rachel and I have sat with Dave and Sharon, and Sharon, that was 30 years ago, was their bankruptcy. Mm-hmm. And still to this day, Dave and Sharon, they have resources till the end of time, and they still talk about major purchases together because that core, yes, that core seed was planted 30 years ago of, I didn't know how bad this was. And so from here on out, we agree that we're going to talk through these things together.
0: So that's the goal for you guys from a marriage perspective, Grace. From our position, like, what we see is what we want for you all. But financially, how to dig out of this. What are you guys making right now a year? Like, are you working? Is he working? What's going on with income?
2: Well, see, this is the thing. Just to back up, I did not just fall off of a turnip truck. I asked questions. I hired financial advisors. I tried to do a Sunday night meeting with him every week, and he'd fall asleep. He would say he's too tired. Now's not the time. This has been going on for not just 3 years, but 10 years. So we sold two houses before that just to kind of make ends meet. So it's been a pattern where he skirts the communication issues. So in terms of me taking ownership of myself, yes, I do. And I think that I agree with you, but it's hard to talk to someone who is constantly stating things that are untrue, like he makes $30,000 a month, which maybe that was true during COVID.
1: Yeah, maybe,
2: but
1: maybe not, right? Yeah.
2: Now.
1: Yeah.
2: Yeah. So I don't know, because I ask him, could I get some bank transparency? Can I just see what the stream of income is? And he always says it's complicated, or I'm working on the numbers.
1: Okay,
2: like, let's
1: take it out of money. Let's say that he has a history of cheating on his past wives, and then y'all get together. And every week you want to sit down and talk to him and say, I want to reestablish trust. Can I see your phone? And he says, absolutely not. And all of a sudden you see hotel receipts show up at the house. And you're like, I didn't stay there. Who was there? And he goes, it's complicated. Would you stand for that?
2: No.
1: No. So what I want you to see is, like, when I say responsibility, absolutely. You've been trying for 10 years. Panning back, we've been doing the same thing. We've been trying to run the same play for 10 years, and it's never worked.
2: Mm-hmm.
1: Right? That's where the ownership is. I don't want to say this is your fault, and I want you to just take ownership. Okay, I've put up with this for 10 years. I'm done putting up with it.
2: Yeah. And then when it comes to the financial advisor, I've hired a guy, I've hired a woman, and neither person is right. They're always...
0: Yeah, and that's going to be his issue. So, Grace, real quick.
1: That's his issue.
0: Yeah, we have about a minute and a half. So I want to just real quick. No, you're good. How much are you guys making right now? Do you know what he's making? What are you making?
2: No idea what he's making. He said 30,000. He said 20,000. Now it's 10,000. It ranges.
1: Okay, you're not safe.
2: Potentially sued.
0: Yep.
2: His company is falling apart right now, so he's getting sued.
0: So what is under your name from a debt perspective? Because right now, in my head, you guys are two separate entities, and we kind of were like, that doesn't need to be the case. It does need to be the case right now because of everything.
1: You're not safe.
0: But what are you...
2: I don't have any debt. I don't have any.
0: But your mom, right? You borrowed $75,000 from her at one point?
2: You know, I don't have any debt right now. I just have this Cape Cod asset right now that I'm trying to keep. It was going to be foreclosed on because he wasn't making the payment.
0: Okay.
2: I took ownership of it 3 months ago.
0: Is your name on the deed?
2: Now it is.
0: It is now. And how are you? Is it paid for?
2: No. Okay. I mean,
0: how are you going to pay the mortgage every month?
2: I just am tapping into that early inheritance, and I have maybe 4 or 5 months.
0: Are you
2: left.
0: Planning on going and making an income?
2: I make very little money, and I have, I teach on the side, and then I have some.
0: My advice for you of what I feel like what we can say right now is, yes, keeping everything separate right now. And you have to take care of you, Grace. So yeah, you are probably gonna have to go make an income
1: job.
0: Because this 250 and the way it's been, the pattern in the past, it's going to be gone in 3 months if you're not careful. And so you need to start getting a job. You need to be doing a budget, and you need to be taking care of food, shelter, utilities, transportation. And then the whole mess of the marriage and his finances is going to have to be untangled, and that's going to take a while and probably some professionals.
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6: 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Some passengers, including six Americans who disembarked a cruise ship before the first passenger fell ill and died of hantavirus, are being monitored for possible symptoms. CBS News Medical Chief Medical Correspondent Dr. John LaPook.
7: Remember, we started kind of at the beginning of this. There's an asterisk because there may have been people exposed who, because of the long incubation period of 6 weeks. But for now, the risk to the general public is low.
6: Tennessee approves a new congressional map that would favor Republicans, protester Michael Crowley.
8: It splits Memphis. It dilutes Memphis, just like they did Davidson County in 2022. They just did this 4 years ago. They already have 8 of the 9 seats. I don't know why they're being so greedy.
6: As the conflict with Iran continues, the price of gas and oil climbs. Henrietta Trays with Veda Partners.
9: We're at $4.56 right now. 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We could be at $5 by Memorial Day. And unless the strait reopens, we are going to go above $5.
6: CBS News Brief, I'm Jennifer Kuiper.
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11: 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And the money you've paid, it goes right into the hands of criminals and may support child labor, drugs, and even gangs. Smells like big crime to me. So if you still think buying fake products is harmless, think again. And remember, you don't know where the products came from. How can you know where the money goes? You're smart, but...
12: I served in Vietnam, the 82nd Airborne Division. You never talked about it. And my mom knew not to ask. 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
8: 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Welcome to the show.
9: Hi, how are you guys?
8: Hi, we're doing great. How can we help?
9: Good. So I was wondering, should I accept financial help from my parents for tuition, knowing that they're in debt? I am so grateful that they want to help me. I feel so guilty knowing that, accepting that money, knowing that they're in debt. I'm not sure exactly how much debt that they're in, but I know that they have consumers, a house, and car loans and things like that.
8: Okay. How old are you, Summer?
9: I'm 23.
8: You're 23. So is this your first time entering college? Are you getting a master's? Like, what are you going after degree-wise?
9: So I already got my two-year degree, and I cash flowed that. I finished my third year, cash flowed it. So I only have about a year and a half left.
8: Good for you.
9: I've paid my tuition so far throughout, but I think the burnout is starting to hit me, and they're noticing, so they're getting a little bit more adamant about helping me with school.
8: Oh, my gosh. Well done, Summer. So you've, literally worked your way through.
9: Yeah, yeah.
8: That's amazing. And so then you've had conversations with them that it's just kind of tough, and they're like, hey, let us help. And what are they saying they want to help with? Are they wanting to pay for everything outright for the next year and a half or one semester? Or
9: they're wanting to help with half each semester.
8: Okay, okay.
10: So for me, and Rachel, hop in here. For me, Summer, man, I think every friend I have outside of this ecosystem that I work has some sort of consumer debt.
9: Yeah.
10: Whether it's a mortgage, I've got one friend. I take that back. One friend who's a banker, and he just thinks it's dumb to have personal debt. But beyond that, every friend I have, and it's a values judgment, right? They all make great money. They just choose to live their life differently than I do. And so for me, the question would be less about we have a different value when it comes to having a car to loan versus not. And the question I would ask myself as a kid is, are my parents harming themselves? Are they doing something that I know is going to be detrimental to them? Or do they have a lot of money? They have pretty good money, and also they make car payments every month.
9: Yeah, so that's where I kind of feel like I get into a rock and a hard place, because I know that they're not fully set up for retirement, and that's what gives me a lot of anxiety, accepting that kind of money, knowing that they could be putting that towards their own retirement, but they choose not to.
8: But they haven't chosen to in the past, though, right?
10: Yeah, they're not going to.
8: Yeah, that wasn't decided because of you're in college and they want to help with that, and they stopped their retirement to help you. They were never going to do it in the first place, probably.
9: No, they weren't.
8: Yeah.
9: They still don't.
8: I think your heart is great, and I would probably feel the same way if I'm like, golly. So I think trusting your gut is what you need, but I also don't want to put guilt. John, you can probably talk more about this than me as the psychologist, but don't put someone else's situation on you. You have not made these decisions for them. They have made them. as your parents.

0: parents, they have offered to help. And I don't know, there's a part of me that I'm like, they're making these decisions. I don't think this would change their decision making one way or the other. So it's not like you are adding to this, you know, I don't know, there's, you're stopping some motivation of like going in the right direction. But again, I know you don't want to keep digging them deeper in it. There's a part of me that would accept it. Is that bad, John?
1: No, I mean, I would take somebody's help. I think the, man, I've mentioned this several times the last few days on the show. A friend of mine, Becky Kennedy, who's a psychologist in New York. She goes by Dr. Becky. She reframed guilt for me. So I'll ask you this question. Is it against your values to accept help? Do you hear me, Summer?
2: You know, you put out there, is it against your values to accept help?
1: Is it against your personal values to accept help?
0: Period. Yeah, it sounded like there was more. There was
1: question mark.
0: Jeez, I think you cut out.
1: Yeah, just yes
0: help
1: or no.
0: Help with what? Help with what? Yeah.
2: I guess not.
1: Okay. Is it against your personal values to pay cash for college?
2: No.
1: Okay. Is it against your personal values to ever accept money from somebody who is in debt?
2: No.
1: Okay. So if those are your values, then the thing you're feeling is concern and frustration with your parents, and you're choosing to take their issues and try to carry them on your own.
2: Mm-hmm.
1: And if you as a 23-year-old are already doing the math and you're like, they're probably going to be living with me one day, that might be your reality, right?
2: Mm-hmm. Yeah.
1: And also, maybe not. Maybe they don't tell you everything. Maybe you don't know they have a pension or what. They, like, who knows what their full situation is. But if you're not doing anything that violates your own values, and by the way, if it's against your values to ever take a dime from somebody who is in debt, then don't take their money, because that would be a violation of your values. You'd feel guilty because I violated my core values. If it's not, then I would be grateful for the gift and go on about my life. If your gut says, if I take money from them, it's going to come with a bunch of strings. They're going to start asking me what my grades are and why, and you've been doing it on your own. You want to grind it out for 18 more months and be finished, then stay on the path.
0: Or they expect to be paid back at some point.
1: Yeah, they're going to call you and say, hey, where's our money?
0: Yeah, borrowing money versus it being a true gift would be a...
2: Yeah, no, not at all. That's, would that's be a no-go.
1: Yeah. And so, if you want to sit down and have the conversation as a 23-year-old, I can tell you it's probably not going to go well. But if you say, hey, I would love this gift, I'm concerned about y'all's financial situation.
2: Yeah.
0: Yeah, I'm curious, Summer, how do you know that they're in a bad spot? I mean, I know you mentioned car loans because maybe in passing they talked about it, but how do you know that they're not contributing to retirement or, you know, these kind of things that you've thrown out? Have they told you or you guys have talked about it?
2: I'm nosy, so I ask. I ask if they have a Roth IRA separate than their 401ks, and they don't really know what it is. Things like that.
0: Gotcha.
2: I know that they have 401ks with at least my dad does with his work.
0: Mm-hmm.
2: And I've seen it, but again, it's not, it's concerning to me for their retirement. I get worried for them because they've worked so hard too. So. Yeah.
0: No, absolutely. And I think one of the best things, you know, and it sounds like you guys have a good relationship that you can at least have somewhat of these conversations. And not that you're going to try to change them, because that does no good of really pretending like you can come in and swoop in and save the day on their financial journey. But I think it would be, you know, fine to continue as much as they want to open up and talk, maybe not open up about their numbers, but just talk about the idea of money, the philosophy around money, you know, those kinds of things. And, you know, and bring it up in conversation of like, man, debt just seems to bother me. I don't know why. I don't know where that comes from. Like, what do y'all think about, you know what I mean? And just have like, a casual conversation with your parents, because it sounds like you guys can have those. I feel like I have that with my parents, like whether it's theology or politics or whatever, you know, we'll throw ideas out about stuff and kind of, you know, just and talk about it. I have different opinions sometimes, but it's always an interesting conversation. So I would be curious, you know, what things you can bring up or talk about in a casual setting that you can maybe share some of your experience of. I mean, obviously you listen to this show to a degree to call in. I'm like, I've been listening to this thing, or I've seen this and I thought that was fascinating, or like compound interest. I had no idea. Oh my gosh. Like, look at this calculator on RamseySolutions.com. Like whatever. I don't know what it is, but I am curious if there can just be conversations where you get to share some of the value systems at which you've placed money, which might be different than them. And actually, again, not in a weird teaching way, but open up and talk about it, and they may actually learn something.
1: Or just something as simple as, I'm nervous to take this money. I'd rather see y'all invest it for your retirement and see what they say to that.
0: Yeah. Yeah. So, Summer, you're awesome. We appreciate the call. Yeah, if something goes sideways or crazy, call back on the day John's here, and he can help untangle that. Thanks for the call, Summer.
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0: All right, let's go to Becca in Louisville. Hey, Becca.
1: Louisville.
0: Welcome to the show.
2: Hello. How are y'all doing today?
0: Hi, we're doing great. How can we help?
2: So my husband and I just got out of debt 2.5 weeks ago.
1: Congratulations.
0: Nice, Becca.
2: Yesterday. Thank you.
0: Well done.
2: My car caught on fire yesterday.
1: Oh, of course it did. Because why not?
2: And I was wondering if we should go into debt for a new car.
1: Of course. Yeah.
3: No.
1: For sure do that.
0: Stop.
1: No, Becca.
0: Becca. Oh, no. Okay, so what happened to the car? What caused it to catch on fire?
1: You shouldn't drink gasoline and smoke at the same time.
2: So, actually, I was at my OB appointment because I'm also almost 7 months pregnant with our first baby.
0: Oh, my gosh.
1: Why not?
0: Well, congratulations.
2: I went inside, and they were in the and they were talking about a car on fire outside. I thought nothing of it. Turns out it was my car. And we think it was a battery short or something like that. But, I mean, there's no way to really know for sure when your car catches on fire why it was on fire. But
0: oh, my gosh.
2: Everyone was okay, and that's good. So
0: that's terrible. Okay, did insurance, like, jump in at any point? Like, are you getting any money for this car?
2: So we don't think so. We only had liability on the car because it wasn't worth very much, and we didn't owe anything on it.
0: Okay.
2: So we're probably not going to get anything from it, but we do have about $5,000 to spend on a car.
0: Well, beautiful. Okay.
2: And the reason that I'm calling, really, is I feel like I may be being emotional about getting into debt. My mom and my sister, they're both also Dave Ramsey fans, and they're also debt-free. And I was just thinking, like, they were saying, well, Becca, you know, you're about to have a baby. You want to make sure you have a reliable car and that it's safe for you and your baby, and you don't want this to happen again and within the next few years. So maybe you should
0: put a down payment down
2: on a car and get something nicer. So I'm just wondering if I'm just being too emotional, and I should go into a little bit of debt.
0: No. You know us too well. We will never steer you that way. And I agree with them. I don't want this to happen again, a.k.a. I don't want your car to catch on fire. So, like, we can agree upon that.
1: And they're trying to love you well.
0: Yes.
1: Like, this is their...
2: They have the best intentions.
1: Yes,
0: for sure.
2: But I'm just wondering if I'm being a little bit too emotional because I literally just got out of debt.
1: Listen, a guy who's had a wife who's been 7 months pregnant twice, I don't think there's such thing as too emotional.
0: Yeah.
1: Okay?
0: You're right on track. Then.
1: You are perfect just as you are.
0: And your motherly instincts of, like, oh, my gosh, I want everything to be safe. But let me tell you, there's safe $5,000 cars out there, Becca, just so you know. Like, when we were kids, well, not even me. I grew up in the late 80s, early 90s, even when my parents, in the 70s. I'm like, no, everybody just...
1: Yeah.
0: So there's a range on what safety means. And for some people... safety is a brand new car. Some people, you know, reliability on X, Y, and Z is what, like, that can mean a lot of things for a lot of people. But I could tell you that there are Honda Civics out there that are as safe as they come, right?
1: Toyota Camrys, or a Camry,
0: or, like, you know, you can find a safe car. Now, do you want to drive a $5,000 car your whole life? No, of course not. So,
2: I wouldn't care.
0: So,
1: I drove a $4,500 Prius with two kids in it, and I'm a big, tall guy.
0: Yeah.
1: And I was in Texas, and it was a season of shame for me, but that car was awesome, and it was cheap, and it got incredible gas mileage, and it's still on the road today.
0: Still out there. That
1: somewhere.
0: Prius.
1: I totaled it, and the guy repaired it and resold it. So, like, all I have to say is, let me phrase it this way. Had your car not caught on fire, were you going to go buy a brand new car anyway?
2: No.
1: Okay. Consider this your first big post-baby step to challenge by the universe.
0: Okay.
2: Okay.
0: Yep.
1: And I know that's hard.
0: Do you have other cash available besides this $5,000 just for, like, medical stuff? Or, like, I don't know, I'm thinking through the baby and all of that.
2: I mean, technically, yes.
0: Okay.
2: But, I mean, well, good. That's, no,
0: that's
2: not good.
0: That's
2: for,
0: a, that's
2: like,
0: a, yeah, that's a good thing. Like, that, I would want some level of emergency fund, especially if you're going into labor and delivery, which is great. I'm not telling you to spend money. I just want to make sure that this $5,000 isn't the only thing keeping your head above water financially. How much is in the other account just as an emergency fund?
2: I mean, we have probably another $1,500.
0: Okay.
1: So I'd probably buy a $3,500 car.
0: Yeah. How much should you guys make a month? Like, what were you put? Or let me ask this, Becca. How much extra per month were you throwing at debt 3-4 months ago that you now have in margin because you're debt free?
2: So my husband's, he's a firefighter. His salary is what was paying for like our living expenses.
0: Okay.
2: And then all the extra money, well, not extra money, but the money that I make with my job, which is only around anywhere between $1,000 to $2,000 a month because I do contract work.
0: Okay.
2: We're going towards the debt.
0: Perfect.
2: So, but I mean, that's not going to be coming in for the first few weeks after I have a baby.
0: No,
2: so
0: that's absolutely
2: also
0: not.
2: What made me like kind of freak out.
0: 100%. But will you have $2,000 in May and June?
2: Most likely closer to 15 probably, but yes.
0: Okay.
1: Is there a possibility for 2 months? And I know his mm-hmm. partners will get on him. Could you drop him off at the fire station?
2: Well, I would do that, but he drives a manual car and I can't do that.
1: Oh, okay.
0: Oh,
1: well
0: yeah.
1: played, husband. Well played.
0: I'm going to get the stick shows.
2: But we also have a farm, so I have a farm van I can drive for now, but there's nowhere to put a baby in that car, if that makes sense.
1: Sure, totally.
0: Okay, but for two months.
2: I need a car right now. This is I need a car for when I have a baby.
0: Okay,
1: perfect.
0: That's great. Well, so what I would say probably, Becca, honestly, is I would drive that farm van until you have the baby, and then hopefully you'll have $3,000 to $4,000 saved before the baby comes, extra than what you have right now. And so let's say it's $3,000, and then you have $5,000 for the car. I would probably wait and buy an $8,000 car, or even buy an $8,000 car in 3 months.
1: Yeah, once the baby comes home, everything's good and everybody's rocking and rolling.
0: Yeah.
1: Then y'all go get an $8,000 car.
0: Yep.
1: And take that van up to the fire station when those guys are sitting in their recliners. And by the way, I'm making jokes, inside jokes to my friends who are firefighters. But have those guys clean that van out for you and make it awesome.
2: Sounds great.
0: Yep. Yep. So that's what I would say. I would not buy anything right now. And I would save, $1,500, $2,000 in May and June. And then go get an $8,000 car. And $8,000, you can get cars.
1: You can do great with $8,000.
0: Yes. So that's awesome. Well, Becca, I'm proud of you. So stick to your guns. Don't fall back in. You can do this. And I promise you and your baby, you guys will be safe. All right. Let's go to Sarah in Dallas. Hi, Sarah. How can we help?
3: Hi. I wanted some objective advice on whether or not I should spend $6,000 to get a certification that will advance me in my career passionately, but I won't be actually making any more money.
1: What does that mean?
3: So I am a teacher, and I love obviously working with the kids, but the content that I'm teaching right now is feels kind of like beating my head against a brick wall. And I already have my master's. I want to go back to school to get 18 grad hours in English. That way I can teach college level English.
1: Are you able to teach college-level English? My mom was an English professor, and she just retired. That's one of the single hardest jobs to get right now on a college campus.
3: Yeah, so I would be teaching dual credit, which would be on my same high school campus.
1: Okay, great.
3: I know I would be able to roll into that position in at least the next two years, probably.
1: What's the stipend for that, or is it just the same?
3: It would be basically the same.
1: Okay. I honestly, if you have cash and it's $6,000 and it's going to move you to a position that's going to allow you to teach what you want to teach and give you 10 years of like work satisfaction, doing mm-hmm. a thing that you love, I don't have a problem with
0: yeah,
1: it.
0: Yeah. Do you have $6,000, Sarah?
3: Yes, I would have it. We would never borrow it. We would be able to work it into the budget.
0: Yeah.
3: I guess my main question is because I have three kids. And 11-year-old twins and a 4-year-old. And so when I'm looking at the next 5-6 years, I'm looking at braces and cars and
1: well, y'all work it out at your house. Like I have a bunch of guitars that if I added them all together would be more than $6,000. But I do that because I love it and we could afford it, mm-hmm. right?
0: And so you see it as more of a passion.
1: Yeah, it brings me joy
0: in what you do. Yeah. And I think you guys will be able to cash flow everything else, right? You work in life as it comes, and this is the next step in life for you. And if you have it and you guys can do it, then yeah, because you see it more as a passion, not as I'm going to get something that's going to advance my degree and make more, because that's not the case.
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6: I'm Michael Toscano. President Trump dismissed Iran's attacks on three American warships today as a trifle, saying the ceasefire is still active. But correspondent Nancy Cordes reports U.S. Central Command targeted Iranian military facilities in response.
7: U.S. officials tell CBS News this firefight lasted several hours, with the U.S. military deploying Apache helicopters and Hellfire missiles to repel these Iranian speedboats. CENTCOM says it is not seeking a return to war, but this does underscore how volatile things are in the Strait.
6: Health authorities across four continents are tracking down passengers who disembarked the hantavirus-stricken cruise ship before its deadly outbreak was detected, and they're tracing others who may have come into contact with them. CBS News Chief Medical Correspondent, Dr. John LaPook.
8: We know the incubation period's up to 6 weeks about, so are they allowed to go outside? What does it mean in terms of monitoring yourself? And I've heard that they're considering talking to people about daily temperatures, about staying away from large crowds.
6: Tennessee today became the first state to redraw voting districts after a Supreme Court ruling last week. We have more from correspondent Ed O'Keefe.
9: This vote means this Democratic district, which encompasses the mostly black city of Memphis, will be split into three districts designed to favor Republicans. The NAACP is now suing to block the change. Similar redrawing may soon happen in southern states like Louisiana, Mississippi, South Carolina, and here in Alabama, all based on last week's Supreme Court ruling that narrowed the scope of the Voting Rights Act.
6: CBS's Tina Krause reports Pope Leo met with Secretary of State Marco Rubio today at the Vatican, a trip to help smooth relations between Leo and President Trump.
10: The State Department says Thursday's sit-down between the Pope and Rubio underscored the strong relationship between the United States and the Holy See and their shared commitment to promoting peace and human dignity. And it comes at a symbolic moment. Just a day before Pope Leo hits 1 year at the helm of the world's 1.4 billion Catholics.
6: In Chicago, police are investigating a series of airbag thefts.
11: The thieves are targeting Hondas and Acuras, breaking windows and ripping the airbags out of the steering wheels.
12: I've never seen this in my 38 years in the business until recently.
11: Mark Smolin of A-Car Auto Body says he's replacing five or six airbags a month.
12: The total estimate came out to over $2,300 just for the window and the airbag.
6: The Postal Service is considering a rule change to allow anyone to send handguns through the mail for the first time in nearly 100 years. This is CBS News.
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5: Here's your updated WIBW forecast from the Certified Transmission Weather Center.
15: Lows level off around 52 tonight under partly cloudy skies. Winds out of the south, 5 to 10 miles an hour. High temperatures reach up to 74. Tomorrow, cloudy skies with a few peaks of sun. Clear skies. Tomorrow night, lows dip down to about 48. Mainly sunny skies Saturday with daytime highs approaching 85. 72 Sunday. I'm staff meteorologist Ray Miller. Currently, it's 70 degrees.
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0: Welcome back to The Ramsey Show in the Fairwinds Credit Union Studio. I'm Rachel Cruz with Dr. John Deloney, and we are hosting this hour of the show. So give us a call at 888-825-5225, and we'll be answering your questions about life and money. All right, let's go to Dominic in Pittsburgh. Hi, Dominic. Welcome to the show.
18: Hey, guys. So I'm graduating college this spring from West Virginia University, and I just got a job offer for $85,000 for an engineering job.
0: Nice.
18: In Newport News, Virginia. So it's for like a naval shipyard. So I've never actually been to the area before, and I'm trying to figure out if that's enough money to move there and actually start building a life without putting myself in a bad financial situation.
1: $85,000?
18: Yeah.
1: As a single 22-year-old?
18: Yes.
0: Yep, I think you're good.
1: Yeah, unless you're trying to like go back and forth to the moon, you should be good, brother. How much debt do you have?
18: Okay. Well, I actually have no student debt, and I have a paid-off car.
0: Nice.
18: So,
1: you just need to know that like half of America just drove their car into oncoming traffic because they're trying to support families of three kids on $85,000.
0: Yeah, the median, just to give you a perspective, the median household income is $62,000 in America right
1: household.
0: Now.
1: Household. That's two spouses.
18: Okay, yeah.
0: And that's the median.
18: Honestly, I've been doing a lot of research because I'm just nervous about moving to an area that I've never been to, especially because, I mean, I've lived, like, I'm going to college in West Virginia. So,
0: and what part of Virginia are you moving to?
18: So it's close to Virginia Beach. It's like the southern coast. It's like Norfolk and Virginia Beach area.
0: Yeah.
1: Down by the Trident. Like, hey, I would get a one-bedroom apartment.
0: Mm-hmm.
1: And
18: I was looking at one-bedroom apartments, and it looks like they would be about $1,500 to $1,600
1: yep.
18: a month.
1: Yeah, that's about right.
0: About right.
1: And don't furnish it with a bunch of stuff. Listen, right now, in a really nice house on our back patio, my wife, me and my wife and my son, my daughter was still asleep, we had breakfast this morning on a box with a sheet over it. Okay?
18: And I mean, if it works, it works.
1: That's what I'm telling you. Like, I need to buy some outdoor furniture. That's totally on me, and my wife's been after me to do it forever. But I want you to know, like, we had a great family breakfast this morning over a box with a sheet over it. So you're going to get yourself into trouble if you get the nicest apartment, or you go try to buy a house in a town you don't know anything about, and then you try to furnish the whole thing, like all bananas. Don't do that. Go in as low and slow as you can. And also ask your incoming firm if they have a real estate office. A lot of those folks are, do they have places where they can say, hey, this is a great neighborhood, this is a good apartment complex, et cetera. Like every place I've ever moved, they always set me up with somebody who could help me navigate that system. And so
0: yeah, go ask, rent something. Ask,

0: that question.
1: An 85, Dominic, you're good to go.
0: I would take
1: it, and you'll continue to, move up. It's amazing. All right, let's go to Cheryl in Fort Lauderdale. Hi, Cheryl. Welcome to the show.
2: Hi. Thanks for taking my call.
1: Yeah, absolutely.
2: We've been pushing along baby step two, and I am literally down to just, I paid off credit cards, I paid off the HELOC, I paid off one car payment.
1: Good for you,
2: Cheryl.
1: And
2: now we have one more car to go. Thank you. I realized part of all this, I was supposed to pause on contributing to my kids' college funds, and I looked into it to see if I could pause it, and I can pause it, and technically I can even take that money out. In the state of Florida, they have this sort of prepaid college plan that you can pay into that mm-hmm. I did when my kids were young, and I've paid in $31,000 at this point to both kids, and I owe $38,000 on my car. So my question is, do I pull that money out and put it towards this debt and have my car paid off in the next 2 or 3 months and then start over? Or do I save some of that? Or do I just pause it and leave the money where it is?
1: Yeah. How much do you make a year? Or household income? Are you married?
2: Yes. We make about $220 a year.
1: Oh, $220. Okay. That's great. No.
0: I would not.
1: I would not unplug the investment there. And I would... I would just continue down that you got $38,000 of car debt. And so how much extra can we throw at this? Or do we sell the car, just to be done with it? Mm-hmm. So, yeah,
0: I would have some major gastrointestinal issues pulling out an investment that's building one way to pay for a depreciating asset the other way.
2: Okay.
0: Because the moment you pay $30,000 on it, in 1 year, that car is going to be worth less than that.
2: Right.
0: Whereas that money would have been worth more than that.
2: Yeah. And my oldest will be off to college in 6 years. So
1: retirement and college and stuff is one. I mean, if you had like a random stock or something and you wanted to sell it just to be debt free, but the kids' college and retirement, all of that, if you've already plugged things into those, I would just cash flow the payment of this.
0: Y'all make $220. How quickly can y'all just buckle down and get this thing knocked out?
2: We're trying to. We still kind of struggle with the budget thing. I have two boys in travel baseball, so we're just trying to understand what's monetarily necessary every month, and where can we really.
1: What could you sell the car for, Cheryl? I'm just curious. Are you underwater on it?
2: No, I could probably get $45 for it.
1: I would probably just sell it and be done.
0: Sell it and be done.
1: They'll get a used something.
0: Because listen,
1: 10 grand or save a couple thousand between the next 2 months.
0: Right. So here's what I've heard you say is your priorities: travel baseball and whatever some coach tells you y'all need to fork over, followed by a depreciating asset car, then hopefully kids' education. All of that seems backwards.
2: Yeah.
0: I would put in, I just tell you, in my house, kids' education is first. Whatever depreciating asset me and my wife are driving around town comes second. And then extracurricular activities will come after that. And that's just a values judgment.
2: Okay.
1: So y'all make enough. Make enough money, Cheryl, to just pay this off.
0: Yeah, y'all are rich. Y'all do well.
1: Pay this off, okay? So you have that option. But if you're itching that badly to get out of this car payment, then sell it. I would sell it in a heartbeat more than, dip it into your kid's college.
2: Okay.
1: Which I know you probably don't want to hear that.
2: Well, no, that's, I mean, just everything I keep hearing, I thought maybe I was supposed to stop, because it's just, all it does is it locks in the Florida tuition rate at what it was.
1: Yeah, and the prepaid tuition, we're not big fans of anyways, but if that's the program that everything's already in, I don't know if you can shift or what that looks like, so that's probably a different conversation.
0: I don't know if you can roll it to a 529 or something.
1: Yeah, if you're able to do that. The prepaid tuition thing kind of locks you in, and it's not the best option, but there's a... I don't know. I'm like, it's the value system conversation, John, like what you were saying. Right. But also, our cars have such a grip on us. Like, they really, really do. And it's not a bad thing. And again, I think you guys can.
0: That grip is not as tight as travel sports, though.
2: No. Yeah.
0: Good God almighty.
1: Okay. We'll get John on that rant in a little bit. Cheryl, y'all are killing it. You really are doing awesome. For not being great at the quote-unquote budget thing, you've paid off another car, you paid off credit cards, a HELOC. I mean, you guys have done a great job. And you're at the end, you're probably just exhausted. If you're that tired,
0: college for a car.
1: I might get rid of the car. 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Go get a $15,000 car. That's what I would do. But you guys are awesome, Cheryl.
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1: All right, we have Devin in Pittsburgh up next. Hi, Devin. Welcome to the show.

0: You know what my bachelor degree is in?
1: Sorry?
0: Do you know what my bachelor's degree is in?
1: I do not.
0: Humanities.
1: Oh, that's great. That was my second option.
0: There you go. You went one step further than I did. Like, your degree is more specific than mine. I mean, on the hierarchy, my degree was less than yours. And so I would not blame your current situation on your degree. I would blame it on, I don't blame anything, but I would say,
2: what are you choosing to do?
0: Yeah, what are you choosing to do and how hard are you willing to work for it?
1: That's fair. I guess I don't have a clear direction of where to go next.
0: There you go. That's a more honest question. So you got a degree. You've proven to some future employer you can work hard for 4 years and get a thing, and great. And so the big question is, what do you want to do besides read books and write?
1: You know, it's a great question. If I really let myself dream, it sounds crazy. So, I mean,
0: I'm a YouTuber, brother. It gets no crazier than what I'm doing.
1: I would love to be like an outdoor adventure camp for young boys.
0: Okay. Why is that crazy?
1: I care about men's ministry. I spent 5 summers doing Catholic summer camp in Colorado.
0: Why in the world is that crazy?
1: I don't know where to get the money from to start, I guess.
0: You take a job making less than you think you're worth at working a camp this summer. And there's openings at camps all over the country. And while you're doing it, me and Rachel, our mutual friend Michael Easter, is here in the studio, and he has one of the most successful Stubbsacks on the planet because he's an extraordinary writer and a great researcher and thinker. And so you go work at this camp and you open a Substack and you write about it all summer.
2: You start to learn about, you know, men specifically, the struggles, all of that. And yeah, start making a side gig out of it.
0: All of this is how hard you want to work.
1: Right. Exactly. I'm willing pretty much right now. I'm, you know, driving for Amazon, got the Every Dollar app and doing side hustles and married. We have a kid. We're expecting a kid in September.
0: That's awesome. So go find a boys' ranch to work at. Go find a summer camp to work at and get after it. There's no path forward without disruption.
2: Yeah, and there might be a season two, Devin. I'll just say as a wife when I had a baby once.
0: Oh, here we go.
2: That you know, there may be a season of like, I'm going to go take an office job for a hot second, get some stability under us. Then we get to make a move towards the thing that I want to do. Or in the summers, we do this. And then we have to do something else over here, right? Like, I mean, you guys are young. Did you just graduate? Are you guys 22, 23? 25
1: and 24.
2: 25 and 24. Okay. So there may be, you know, a season from a financial standpoint that you do something you may not love, but at least hopefully it's in the realm at which, you know, you can either do something on the side that you're enjoying. But what are you good at? What would you say?
1: I'm a really gifted writer.
2: So maybe a job within that, right? Copy editing, ghostwriting, you know what I mean? Like plugging in what you're good at too, and not just your passion, but I think working towards where those things can intersect could create a great life.
0: Or spec writing. And those jobs with AI are getting increasingly hard to make a living. But, man, if you're good at Substack, I pay money for only a few Substacks, but I do pay money for them because they're good, and I value the what I'm getting, right? So, but that's just rep after rep after rep after rep.
2: Yep, so there may be a journey ahead, and we dearly miss Ken Coleman, our friend, but I'm still getting shout out his book, Find the Work You're Wired to Do, and we still have copies.
0: Yeah, stay on the line. We'll hook
2: we
0: you
2: love
0: up with
2: them.
0: One.
2: Yep, so Christian will pick up. But, yeah, take that assessment because that, I mean, I do think – generating ideas is really big, and you may be in a season where, again, and I'm kind of, I don't know, I heard this message, I was like, you know, it's kind of good of like, work on what you're good at, your talent, and then that provides a great living for your family, and if that crosses with your passion, quote unquote,
0: well,
2: like that's
0: win,
2: great too,
0: right?
2: Yeah, but this whole idea of just chasing your passion and doing whatever you want, you know, may not be a season where you're able to support your family, and that's okay, but like, find what you're good at and make some great money doing it. And then I do think your life, I mean, you are in just one small chapter of your life right now, Devin, and it will continue. And the opportunities and doors. I mean, you said this the other day on the show, where you were, what was it, 8 years ago?
0: Oh.
2: It was like 3 different houses.
0: My first-

0: two jobs.
1: My first graduate school class was at the age of 26. So yes. A year after his.
0: Totally.
1: That was my first master's degree class,
0: totally.
1: Right? And so, yeah, you got a whole adventure ahead of you. But I do remember this. I do remember pacing around the house at 25 thinking I was failing everybody.
0: Mm.
1: And so I get that sense in his chest. Like,
0: yes.
1: I'm not going to make it.
0: I'm not doing enough.
1: Right.
0: Or, yeah. Yep.
1: But, man, I take action. And you said you worked for five summers with young people and you developed a passion. Reach out to those contacts and see what's available.
0: For
1: or
0: sure.
1: Volunteer at your local church. Like, there's so many opportunities that are going to take you a lot of time, a lot of energy. And that's hard with a newborn. But, man, get after
0: and
1: it.
0: And what's wild, too, is we love Young Life in our house. That's where Winston and I met. And but they have, you know, property site families that live on these camp properties.
1: That's what I'm saying. Like,
0: all year. That's like where they live. And that's their job is to take care of these
1: I have buddies
0: camps.
1: Texting me all the time, hey, do you know anybody who wants to move to New Mexico or to Southern Missouri and work on this camp?
0: So maybe
1: this
0: there's
1: ranch,
0: a fun adventure for you guys with AB. And like,
1: and there's no rent?
0: Yeah, no rent. And you get paid to do it. Like, I don't know. Maybe it's something fun like that too, Devin. Thanks for the call. All right, let's go to Holly in Milwaukee. Hi, Holly. Welcome to the show.
2: Hi. So I am currently in the middle of leaving my HR job to potentially go part-time, and I'm struggling with whether we made the right financial decision.
0: Okay. Why did you choose to go part-time?
2: I was burnt out. I was the head of HR out in a company out in the Pewaukee area, and with three young kids. I have a 5, 3, and 2-year-old.
0: Oh, wow. Yeah. So you want to be home more? Is that your hope?
2: Yeah, and actually I've been in talks with the kids' school about potentially doing 2 days a week there, so I'd have a summer off with the kids. Yeah,
0: yeah, that's great. Well, are you guys able to survive financially on you working part-time and your husband working full-time?
2: I think so. We ran through the numbers. This is kind of one of the most irresponsible things I think I've ever done, not having something for sure lined up before leaving a job. But
0: able to take care of your necessities in May and June?
2: Yes. Yeah. So we have close to $40,000 in our savings right now.
0: Okay.
2: $28,000 of that is dedicated to our emergency fund. And I would say our monthly spending and what we need and everything with a little cushion is about $5,000 a month.
0: Okay. What does your husband bring in?
2: He's based on commission, but roughly about 6,000 net.
0: Okay. So you guys can keep your head above water. You're not having to dip into the savings with just his, right?
2: Right.
0: Yeah.
2: Yeah.
0: Holly, you're not overly irresponsible. Yeah, that was so kind of you to say, not kind. That was so heavy to say. You guys have $40,000 saved.
1: Yeah.
0: Do y'all have a lot of debt?
2: We have a $13,000 van loan.
0: Okay.
2: That we're aggressively trying to pay off.
0: Okay.
2: And then we have $97,000 left on our house, which should be paid off before we're 40. So.
0: Yeah.
1: Holly, I want you to change your narrative from I'm leaving this job to wah wah to I want to spend more time with my really young kids.
2: Okay.
0: Yeah,
1: because you're talking about this like you're failing, like you're making an affirmative choice.
0: You're a hard driver, Holly.
1: Yeah,
0: you're
1: going
0: okay.
1: to a thing. That's amazing. That's awesome.
2: I don't want to let my husband down. You're
1: not.
0: Okay. Yeah. So many working moms I know. There is this like
1: it's the guilt factory.
0: Well, that and they carry that they have provided for the family financially, and now when that's gone, they're like it's not even an identity thing. It's like I feel bad that I'm. Children, you are fine. You guys live on that $5,000. Don't go over. Go get a part-time job at the kids' school. Pay off this van. Once you get a job, you guys need to pay this off with the money you have saved and ride into the sunset. You're doing great.
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7: CBS News Brief, U.S. Central Command said American forces responded with self-defense strikes on Iranian targets after three Navy destroyers were fired at but not struck. President Trump.
8: They shot missiles. Every missile was knocked down. Every drone was knocked down. And the people that shot it are no longer with us.
7: At least six Americans from five states are being monitored for possible symptoms of hantavirus from exposure on that affected ship. CBS medical correspondent Dr. John LaPook.
9: Remember, we started kind of at the beginning of this. There's an asterisk because there may have been people exposed who, because of the long incubation period of 6 weeks. But for now, the risk to the general public is low.
7: Secretary of State Marco Rubio went to the Vatican today for a meeting with Pope Leo, and among his gifts for the Pope, a sports fan, was a small crystal American football.
10: And it has the seal of the State Department, so what to get someone who has everything, I thought, a crystal.
11: Olive bean, of course.
7: CBS News Brief. I'm Michael Toscano.
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0: Okay, so I think a perk about working at Ramsey Solutions is we'll be sitting in the studio doing a show on the glass, and we'll see guests walk in to do other shows, because the Ramsey Network has multiple shows that have guests on and not always lined up for this show, and we had a guest walk through. And John and I were like, oh my gosh, is that who we think it is? So we it just
1: one of my favorite people in the whole world.
0: He's supposed to be on with George Camel, or he is going to be on George's show, but we grabbed him to do a segment here because John and I both love him so much. But Michael Easter is here. Hi, Michael.
19: Hello.
0: Welcome. Welcome to the show. So I was introduced to you because of your book, The Comfort Crisis, that I read. And this was probably, when did that come out? What year was that?
19: It's about 5 years ago now.
0: 5 years ago. Okay. So I bet it was probably 4 years ago when I read it, because it had been out for a while and I love to read. And I kept seeing it float around all these lists. So I'm reading The Comfort Crisis and we were on vacation. So I was
1: in Cabo.
0: I was by a pool.
1: Okay? An infinity pool that was overlooking the ocean.
19: There was a resort involved.
1: Yes. Overlooking the ocean.
0: But the whole premise of the book, which I want to get into because I think it does tie into people sacrificing and getting out of debt and like what it does. But the whole thing is like we are too comfortable in our world today from like not only a physical standpoint, but an emotional, environmental, all of it. Like we have created such comfort around us. So we don't grow. You don't push yourself when you're comfortable, right? You have to be, not being comfortable. So I'm reading this book and I'm thinking about my friend John Deloney. And I was like, John would love this book. So I put the book out where I am and I just take a quick picture and I send it to John. I text it to him. I'm like, John, you have to read this book. This is straight up your alley.
1: And I was like, A, I read it like a year ago, and B, just look at the photo you just sent me. And it's like an infinity pool, the ocean.
0: And it says The Comfort Crisis.
1: Perfectly manicured toes and The Comfort Crisis.
0: Basically, don't be comfortable.
1: But your book, The Comfort Crisis, and then Scarcity Brain, your follow-up, has burned through this company. It's become like a thing that we all talk about in all of our meetings all of the time because it was so impactful for all of us.
0: Yeah, so give us the premise real quick, because I do want to tie this into the financial side. Yep. But give us a premise of The Comfort Crisis for the audience. They kind of get this idea.
19: Sure. Yeah. Quick rundown is the world has become more comfortable over time in every way, right? We have to walk less. We're not as hungry anymore because we've got food everywhere. We just engineered discomfort out of our lives, which is good in the grand scheme of time and space. It's nice to be comfortable. But at the same time, we've lost these things that keep us healthy, happy, and that teach us something about how to be a better human. So tying that to the financial element, when you're trying to save money, that is hard. When you are on Amazon and you put that thing in your cart and you go to buy, it's going to be so great. And then you hear your voice in your head or Dave's voice and you go, oh, I shouldn't buy this, right? Not clicking buy is really hard. So I think that all growth happens through doing things that are hard.
0: Yes.
19: If something's going to improve your life, it's going to be uncomfortable in the short term. But the point is that you get these long-term rewards by embracing that.
0: I love that. Okay.
1: And every business talks about how do we make a transaction less and less, with less and less friction, right? I just went and bought lunch, and now I just wave my phone over a box. And by the way, based on a Substack you wrote the other day, and we'll talk about that in a minute, I didn't even make eye contact with the guy. He was looking somewhere else. And so we've extracted human interaction out of all of these things. And so he stuck this thing out. I waved my phone over it. We had a robot-to-robot interaction, no personal connection, but it was all so frictionless. And it didn't feel like a real exchange, but it actually took $11 or whatever out of my account. That's real money. That's real sweat equity I put into that thing.
19: Yeah, and I will say the faster you can do something, the more likely you are to do it. So this is why there's one-click buys on Amazon now. This is why companies are, especially online, like removing steps to make the actual purchase. Mm-hmm. So we've really increased the speed of all these things that I think can be poor decisions, but it's like you just make it so – what happened?
0: Yeah.
1: Or my first mortgage, I had to sit down with a lender, and we went through a stack of papers. Now it's – you can get online, and we'll approve you right now.
0: Yeah, so from the purchasing consumer standpoint, it's taken out any level of discomfort. So you are more likely to spend and not save because the saving pushes patience and delayed gratification, which you were just saying is so difficult. So speak to the families because there's a lot of listeners that they're trying to get out of that consumer debt. They're deep in credit card debt, student loan debt, car debt. I mean, it's just all of this. And they've gotten to a point where they're like, I'm so sick of this. I'm done. I'm going to get out. And we teach that when you get out of debt, you have to sacrifice your lifestyle. All of what you are spending, no vacations, you're not going out to eat, like you are limiting everything and throwing anything you can at that debt. And it is so hard for people. They call in and they'll say, how do I stay motivated? Because this is so difficult. So speak to some encouragement that this idea of sacrifice and what you're putting yourself through for a greater good to get to this point, you know, where you have autonomy over your money, you don't owe anyone anything, like what that sacrifice is actually doing to the character of who they are and what's happening inside of them.
19: Yeah, I'll tell you a story for an example, and then I'll pull out big picture. When I was a professor at NYU, or at UNLV, I had a student who, crazy in debt, just like, she was married, she had kids, so much debt, it was totally ruining their life, causing a lot of marital problems, causing problems with what they could do with their kids, what programs they could get them into. She started following Ramsey stuff. She's like, it was the hardest thing we've ever done. But she got out on the other side of that, and then she could put herself through college, which means she could earn a higher income. And she's like, that was so hard in the meantime, but now that we went through that, I look back on that and I go, that's one of the most rewarding things we've ever done for our kids, because that taught them a lot, for our marriage, because it brought us together, and also personal fulfillment. So to pull back, when you look at what gives human beings fulfillment, it's never the easy thing. It's the things that we had to struggle through. Good example. If I ask any parent, what's then the most rewarding thing in your life? Like, what's most important to you? Most people are going to say their kids.
0: Yeah.
19: It is my kids, full stop. And then you ask, well, is that always easy?
0: What's the most challenging thing? The kids.
1: Yeah, what's the hardest thing?
0: Yes, right? That you've ever done, yeah.
19: Exactly. Now, you can apply that to any situation.
0: Health.
19: In life.
0: You know, marriage,
19: health,
0: yeah.
19: Finances, whatever. Realize that, almost think of that as that hardship as like, that is a signal that something important is happening that is then going to improve your life later. So you can actually get to a point where you feel that and you go, something good is about to happen. It takes a while to get that mindset shift.
0: Yep.
19: It's always going to be hard in the short term. But once you've gone through a few reps, I think you start to see that as something like, aha, here's the opportunity. Yes, it's going to suck, but I'm ready for it.
1: Yeah.
0: So good.
1: Let me, for the listeners out here who are new to Michael Easter, and you know this, you and I are personal friends off air, but your voice has rang through my mind so often the last 5 years that it has reframed how I teach marriage. It's reframed how I help people who are struggling with their kids, like trying to manage their kids. And it all started from an idea you had, or an article you read about the 2%, right? And that's based on the 2% of people at the airport who will use the stairs instead of the escalator. And at 2 a.m. when Rachel and I are on a live event somewhere and we're schlepping through it's like, take the stairs, Deloney. And I'm like, I will. But here's where that has expanded my whole life. When my wife and I have a conflict, it's easy for me, honestly, to get some flowers, to pretend that conflict didn't happen, and then to go about our regular routine. And it has developed, it has given me a new language that is, the tension is the doorway. If my wife and I have a discomfort, I'm going to take the stairs. Let's have this conversation. Let's get to the root of this thing so that we can get to where we want to go. And Michael, I got to tell you, it has transformed my marriage. It's transformed how I parent my kids. It's transformed everything.
0: The 2%, real quickly, how did that, how'd you come up with that?
19: Honestly, it comes from a study.
0: Research, yep.
19: Came from a study, and that always just sat with me because I feel like it's a metaphor, right? It's 100% of people know that taking the stairs is going to be better for their long-term health and well-being. Yet 98% of people go, no, I'm just going to do this really easy thing.
1: Yeah. Mm-hmm.
19: That's going to feel so much better. But those 2% of people, like, that can become a metaphor.
0: Yep.
1: It sure has for me. And I want everybody to know, Michael has a brand new podcast, a Percent Podcast, that I personally subscribe to, and I pay money for his Substack. It's that good. And I like to hit my friends up for free stuff. I don't, not for this one, because it's worth every penny. The 2% Substack by Michael Easter. Go check it out.
0: Michael, thanks for being here. And just the encouragement to the audience, be the 2% that the sacrifice at the end changes you in a good way. So, thanks for jumping in last minute.
19: Of course.
0: We appreciate it.
19: Thanks for having me.
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0: Dude, being around Michael Easter makes my life better.
1: You like him.
0: He's just a
1: good human.
0: Great
1: y'all.
0: Human being.
1: Yes.
0: I'm glad he swung by.
1: For sure. So, I know. Thankful. Thankful who you popped in. Well, you guys, we wish that we could get to every call on this show. But if you have a money question, we have an answer for you. You don't have to call in on the show. We love you, too, because it's always fun talking to you guys. But if you have a question, you can head over to Ask Ramsey. So this is our free AI tool that's built and trained on proven Ramsey principles. So AI, you put all the stuff in it of what you want it to spit out. So they've put all Ramsey stuff. So shows over the past couple of years, transcripts from live events and books and articles, like anything and everything Ramsey is in this. And it's crazy how accurate it is and how wild. I know people have like a love-hate relationship with AI, but it is crazy how quickly it starts to like learn you and know you. And like, it is wild. So we've had multiple people put their specific situations in and keep coming back to it. And it remembers you.
0: And it's not going to just tell you how wonderful and great you are and try to hug you like some other AI product.
1: Yeah. I'm like, please be nice to me. No, but it really is amazing. So check out Ask Ramsey. Again, you can ask your question. You can go to RamseySolutions.com. And you'll see Ask Ramsey there on the website. Or if you are listening on podcast or YouTube, you can click the link in the description. All right, let's head to Lindsay, who is in Charleston. Hi, Lindsay. Welcome to the show.
2: Hi. Thanks for taking my call.
1: Absolutely. How can we help?
2: So I'm calling today because I recently got married in December, and my husband has actually offered to pay off my student loans.
1: Nice.
2: And my question is, should I let my husband pay my student loans off?
0: Absolutely not. I'm just kidding.
1: Yes. Well,
0: yes.
1: Well, let's talk bigger picture here. What's causing you to hesitate? Are you still seeing this as his money, your debts, and you guys haven't really combined money, not even tactically, but even emotionally? Like, this is our household, and our household has this amount of debt. Our household brings in this income. Our household has this much savings. As a household, how do we tackle our money? It's still more pretty divided emotionally for you, right?
2: Yeah, a little bit. So I owe about $28,000 left, and I think my hesitancy kind of comes in because I don't find that it's his responsibility to pay on my debt. This is the only debt that we have, I guess, together, but it's really, I look at it more like it's my debt because I was the one that chose to go to college,
1: sure,
2: to get 2 degrees.
1: Yes.
2: And so I kind of am like, is this really his responsibility if I've been the one paying it all these years?
1: So you have $28,000 in debt. How much does he have saved?
2: So he has, I mean, we have a net worth of $700,000, and he,
1: well, how much is liquid? Like how much cash do you guys have?
2: I'm actually not entirely sure how much exact cash we have.
1: Okay.
0: So let me ask you a weird question.
1: And how do you know he can pay it off if you don't know how much money you guys have? Did he just say, I'll pay it off for you?
2: Well, I do have like an understanding of how much he makes and his net worth, but money isn't really, I guess, an issue in that regard. He can definitely pay it off, and there's no problem. It's more of like, I just don't know if I should allow him to do that, if I feel like it's my responsibility.
0: All right, let's say that he had, when he was a kid, he fell off a slide and hurt his knee. And then next year, he's playing pickup basketball, and his knee blows out all the way. Are you going to look at him and say, well, you brought that bum knee into our marriage, so that's yours?
2: No.
0: No. So when you get married, both of you take on all of each other. And so it's y'all's combined income. It's y'all's debt. It's y'all's money. And the research bears this out. It's not just Ramsey running our mouths. Like, the psychological and economic research says that couples that share a single checking account, not even a checking account, and you each have your own on the side, because that was part of the test. A single checking account forces y'all to say, who are we? Who are we going to be? Who do we want to be? And how much do we have? And so just that one act of sharing a checking account forces couples to come to the table and talk about values, talk about dreams, talk about visions, and then talk about how to get those dreams and values and visions out in the real world. And it just is a shapeshifter for couples. And so this is not your debt anymore. This is y'all's debt. And it's not his money anymore. It's y'all's money now. And so sitting down and having a bigger conversation, mm-hmm, about who are we going to be with our money, This should have been your premarital counseling should have covered that, but you're already married, so that's the next immediate step you'll need to take.
2: Okay. That makes sense.
1: Yeah, and Lindsay, we know we have found the fastest way to build wealth, the fastest way from point A to point B is to be completely debt-free, have an emergency fund that you can tap into when things happen, be investing into retirement and other things, have a paid-off home, and you just start living your life. And when you have kids, you invest for their college, all of that. But then no debt and investing aspect, and no debt, I mean, even like no mortgage, like everything is paid off, right? To the ultimate. That's our baby steps. That's our baby step six, okay, is paid off house. So that's part of the Ramsey plan. But we find people that can build wealth quickly with their net worth. They're all in. And so if you guys together say, hey, we want part of our legacy to build wealth, not just for us and just to be rich, right? But to, when we have a family, to be able to change our family tree, to be able to bless others and be generous. Like, we want to use money as a tool in that way. And we're going to work towards, being good managers of that. The fastest way is to get out of debt. And if that's our goal as a household, again, as a couple, okay, fastest way to get out of debt. Let's get out of debt, like, tomorrow, because you can. So check it off, right? Like, I mean, there's a path of least resistance here, and it's not you taking advantage of or all that. And I hear you saying, like, I just want to take ownership of what I've decided. But I think John just painted a really great picture that when you marry him, it's all of you, right? And we're in this now together.
0: Can I ask you this? Is this, and the way I'm going to ask it's going to sound mean, and I'm not meaning it to be mean, okay? Same team, right? Are we good?
2: Yes.
0: Okay. Is it your ego that doesn't want him to pick this up for you? Or is he not very forthcoming with finances and that's kind of his domain and you feel small talking about money around him?
2: No, he is very open about, like, how much he brings in and everything. I think it's more of me. It's like a personal thing.
0: Okay.
2: That I'm just like, I don't know, I guess I look at it a little differently of like, you know, I brought on this debt well before I even met him. I went to school, whatever. And so I'm like, is this like, should he be held responsible? But I do understand.
0: He married all of you.
2: Right.
0: For better or worse.
1: And you can tell him, like, oh, I have some guilt doing this. You know, talk through it.
0: Or,
1: like,
0: or tell him, I've been holding back a part of myself from you.
1: Yeah.
0: And I've been trying to hide this part that I'm embarrassed about or ashamed about, whatever. And we're married. I'm going to put all of me on the table here.
2: Yeah.
0: And do y'all share a single checking account?
2: No, we don't.
0: You should.
1: Okay. I think this could be a good meeting of the minds tonight, right? I mean, sit down together genuinely and just say, hey, what do we want this part of our marriage to be? Because you'll have those conversations. What do we want this part of our marriage with holidays to look like with family and where we split time? What do we want, you know, our marriage to look like when we want to go on a vacation with just the girls or just the, like, I mean, you'll have these conversations in marriage. How do we want our marriage to be? And money is part of that. And the quicker you guys can get on the same page, Lindsay, honestly, it's gonna create a level of unity with you all that is, it's so beautiful. And the earlier you are in this marriage and to create a great pattern starting now is really big. So we are so big on couples are one. You share everything. You're together. You are transparent. You talk about big decisions when it comes to money. You're on the same team. You guys are on the same team running a household. And when you look at it that way, not only do you build wealth faster, but there's a better relational sense.
0: I'll never understand couples who share DNA and make humans, but won't share their income. Like, that's always bizarre world to me. It's like, we can create humans together. But this is my money and that's your money. Like, that's just bizarro world. Put it all on the table.
1: Do you think he would, do you want that, Lindsay? Would you want that level of unity and working together? Or are you kind of like, eh?
2: I think I'm open to it for sure.
1: Okay.
2: Yeah.
1: How do you think he would respond to it?
2: I think he is more, he's definitely the one that's all for it. I'm more of the hesitant one.
1: Okay.
2: I'm just, it's an ego thing. I need to get over it.
1: Yeah. No, I mean, you don't just get over it. Push through and understand that about yourself and bring him to the table with it. And it's a beautiful learning. And we, you guys are going to do great.
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1: I'm Michael Toscano. President Trump dismissed Iran's attacks on three American warships today, saying he considers the ceasefire to still be active.
2: They trifled with us today. We blew them away. They trifled. I call that a trifle. I'll let you know when there's no ceasefire. You won't have to know. If there's no ceasefire, you're not going to have to know. You're just going to have to look at one big glow coming out of Iran.
1: The U.S. military targeted two Iranian ports in response to the attacks. Russia says it intercepted Ukrainian drones bound for Moscow. CBS International reporter Aidan Stretch tells us Russia had declared a unilateral ceasefire to observe its World War II victory military parade.
3: Russia is removing those military vehicles and saying that, you know, this is a military target. If there are, you know, military personnel, military vehicles there, drones that are used to strike Ukraine, Ukraine reserves the right to retaliate.
1: At least 12 countries are currently monitoring people who had already disembarked the cruise ship where a deadly hantavirus breakout occurred. CBS medical correspondent Dr. John LaPook says any of them returning to America will get special treatment.
4: They're talking right now about the State Department maybe having a 747 that's equipped with pods, with these capsules where, you know, people being transported back, if they happen to get symptomatic, they can go in there and be safely there.
1: In Mississippi, roads are being cleared of debris. People have been combing through the wreckage of their homes, and volunteers are operating shelters after last evening's tornadoes. Correspondent Jason Allen has a look from the hard-hit town of Purvis.
5: There were reports of at least 14 tornadoes, injuring 17 people across three counties. No one was killed.
6: It's pretty rough. I mean, one minute you got a house, and the next minute you don't.
5: The tornadoes missed this home in Tylertown, but lightning hit it, engulfing the home in fire. Lightning also hit this vehicle, startling the driver.
7: Oh, my God!
5: Back in Purvis, a church's steeple was blown into the parking lot, but here, a cross still stood.
1: Scientists are telling us that a lot of plants are going to become extinct by the end of this century.
8: Ecological modeling by Sao Li Dong at the University of California, Davis found 7 to 16% of global plant species will face a high risk of extinction by the year 2100.
9: Mostly caused by loss of habitat under climate change.
8: She says those losses could have far-reaching implications.
9: They provide quality habitat for, let's say, animals, so reduce erosion, purify water.
8: The highest extinction rates will be in the western U.S., southern Europe, and southern Australia. Michael Wallace, CBS News.
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0: Here's your updated WIBW forecast from the Certified Transmission Weather Center.
15: Lows level off around 52 tonight under partly cloudy skies. Winds out of the south, 5 to 10 miles an hour. High temperatures reach up to 74. Tomorrow, cloudy skies with a few peaks of sun. Clear skies. Tomorrow night, lows dip down to about 48. Mainly sunny skies Saturday with daytime highs approaching 85. 72 Sunday. I'm staff meteorologist Ray Miller. Right now, it's 66 degrees.
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1: Follow the money. We're always talking about follow the money. What's going on over there at the Straits of Hormuz and in Iran is, first of all, it was unnecessary. It is frustrating. It is pissing us off as Americans as we see prices rise. And we see a president who is fumbling this in a major way. There is no doubt he has fumbled this. And unfortunately, you look over and you see the Iranian people who are stuck with a regime that is awful, that is willing to dig in and not capitulate. And guess what both are looking for? Capitulation. They both want to win. So as quickly as the Straits of Hormuz were going to be somewhat reopened by the escorting of ships, thanks to the U.S., Operation Freedom went away. Why was that? Saudi Arabia. According to numerous reports, Saudi Arabia said, no, you're not going to use our airspace. You're not going to use the bases here. You're not going to use any of this stuff. What? Yeah. Because we're worried. You go and do this, what's going to happen? We're going to get hit. Our oil facilities, more shipping and tax, internal destabilization. We don't want that. We had an attack in 2019. They're worried about this. They're worried about a lot of different things, including the cyber capabilities, the hacking. We have made a mess of this. We have. We can't pretend that this has gone well. We can't. And Trump, as I said yesterday, coming off the high of what took place in Venezuela and the excitement of, look what we did. We got this guy. Look how easy it was. And then, you know, you've got Bibi going, this is going to be so easy. And lo and behold, it's not as easy as they made it out to be. And now we're scrambling. Our image has taken a hit. Can't pretend that it hasn't. And what's going to solve this? Well, we're going to get a deal. With who? The same people we don't trust are going to give us a deal? How does that look? And we care about what? The cost of life getting more and more expensive. And like I said, follow the money. These Gulf nations aren't thrilled by this. If we have to go and relieve a vast amount of sanctions on Iran. Why? That cuts into their profits. Maybe one of the reasons the UAE said, you know what, we're done with OPEC. We're moving on. This isn't going to be what it's been, and we're going to take advantage of the oil prices and industry and produce what we can for as long as we can. So there's a lot that goes into this. This is not just Trump screwed up. No, there's a lot more to it than that. But the reality is we didn't need to be in this. And this hasn't made us safer. This hasn't fixed the issues that we have here at home. Healthcare, rising cost of life, housing. We can go on and on. It's done none of those things. Now, the generational side, people over 65, as we talked about, they're going to be like, this is the greatest thing ever. It's awesome. We're going after them. 1979, et cetera, et cetera. We've talked about that. But in today's world, life's getting more and more expensive. And we're about to feel it more and more. And Trump can come out and try to truth his way, try to project an air of victory. And again, the people that love Trump are going to say he won no matter what it is. If we give them everything they wanted, they're going to be like, he's playing 12D chess. But one of the things that isn't being talked about is the fact that the Gulf states are worried. America, they're not doing what they said they were going to do. They're listening to Israel and their grab even more so. What's China got? What can they do for us? And that's a big deal, because remember, Trump wants to have this done by when? Well, he'd like it done by yesterday. But what's he doing? He's going to meet China next week. And he would love to have a deal with Iran done that he could celebrate. I would love that. Do I think that's going to happen? Temporarily, could they put something on paper that Trump could celebrate? Always a possibility. But like I said, who are we negotiating with? And of those people, who do you trust? Because they seem to be the same people who are running everything who we didn't trust before. Let me know what you think. 323-538-2423. At Chad Benson Show is your X, your Insta, YouTube, and everything else. Yesterday, a legend was lost. A legend in ways that we feel today that he saw way back in the day. I'm talking about Ted Turner. What a life, right? Guy was a lot of things, but he was a visionary. So he inherited his dad's billboard company and built upon that an empire that grew and grew and then collapsed with the Time Warner AOL deal that went super sideways. But it's because of Ted Turner, where he tried to merge the old and the new. He gave us the 24-hour news with CNN. Back in the day, people were like, who the hell is going to watch news for 24 hours? Come to find out, we now have a 24-hour news cycle. He saw what was coming. And, you know, it was the doom-scrolling chaos of the Gulf War, Tiananmen Square, the fall of the Berlin Wall, that we all just got sucked into it. And, man, he also did something else, too. Sports. So in 76, he buys the Atlanta Braves, okay? And everybody's like, oh, he paid like $10 to $12 million for them. It's nothing. And everybody's like, he bought by the way, they were a horrible team. But they were soon to become America's team. And he didn't just, you know, as I say, he didn't just buy a team. He bought content. I need stuff for my fledgling network and whatnot. And that's when, you know, America got to watch the Braves every day. Why? Because depending on where you were in the country, your local team may not be shown on TV but once or twice a week. But you know what was on TV? The Braves nonstop. Nonstop. And they were crappy. They were awful. Playing at Fulton County Stadium in front of tens of nobodies. I mean, there was no there. I remember Bob Horner, I think, hit four home runs in a game in front of 4,000 people or something. It was insane. He made himself manager for one game in 1977, and they had to make a rule where that couldn't happen again. But then coined the phrase America's team, and it stuck. Why? Because anybody could watch the Braves at any given time. So you maybe had your hometown team, but maybe you liked the Braves too. Why? Because I could see them all the time. Couldn't see my team all the time. I could see them all the time. And a lot of people could across the country. People in New York and Oregon, people in Washington State and Montana, they all fell in love with the Braves. Why? Because we could watch them whenever. And that changed a lot of things. And then, of course, it grew into the behemoth, and then the merger, which really went sideways. And that's, you know, he swung for the fences, right? Like, that was his big thing.
0: What's the best piece of advice you were given? Was there one?
2: Early to bed, early to rise, work like hell, and advertise.
1: And the whole thing with the AOL, Time Warner, coming together went sideways. It was the boom of the dot-com world. It was a massive And I'm talking a huge merger. Still to this day would be considered a massive merger. But then broadband came along and AOL's business model went to hell. And they hemorrhaged money. He went from being worth about $10 billion down to about $2 billion, which is still pretty good. But the company lost $200 billion in value. And in 1 year, 2002, they lost $100 billion just in that year. He gave tons of his money away, was really big into conservation, and Jane Fonda, super lefty, said, always her favorite husband, loved him, continued to love him. He even got her to go to a little bit to the right, to the right. Just an amazing individual, but because of him, right, being big and bold, swinging for the fences, we've got this 24-hour news cycle. We've got a lot of stuff. He was way ahead of his time. He was a pioneer. There was no doubt about that. 323-538-2423. At Chad Benson Show is your X, your Insta, all the other things. Love hearing from all of you. 21st of this month. That's a Thursday. It's happening. It's being our good friends over there at Bulwark doing another roadshow. 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Coming up, the battle of redistricting we discuss. Chad Benson Show. 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
10: We were promised on numerous occasions the White House ballroom. It's done. It's paid for. America, sit back, relax. Don't even think about taking your wallet out. Unless, of course, you need to. Wait, I thought you said we didn't. How much do you need?
11: The bill includes $1 billion for the ballroom project.
10: What?
11: It's very clear that the money cannot be used for non-security features.
10: Okay.
11: So while they might be able to use the money to do things like build out the Secret Service apparatus surrounding the space or even beneath the space, which is something that's been floated by a lot of lawmakers, it couldn't be used for things like buying marble or painting the walls a specific color.
10: Oh, so you think that can't happen? Because at no point in the history at all, okay, do you understand? It cannot be used. That money's in there. That is specific checking account meant only for stuff that we told the people of America that we would do.
12: Now, the legislation says that it cannot be used for non-security measures, but it's unclear exactly what that means. President Trump has said that the entire ballroom itself is a security necessity in the wake of the White House Correspondents' Dinner shooting. And the Secret Service, GOP leaders, and President Trump have all acknowledged in different ways that there will be an underground facility there.

0: used by both the military and the Secret Service underneath this newly constructed ballroom.
1: And the aliens. Yeah, the aliens. Now, I don't know if it's going to get through or not. It could still get blown up somewhere along, and that's maybe a silly word, but I'm going to use it. It still could get blown up and stripped out when it comes to what the Senate may do. But we were promised. And here's the thing. Not against it. Not against the ballroom. We needed some stuff. We've talked about it in the past. I'm against the way that I think Trump and them have gone about doing this. But that being said, you're asking people at a time when they are pinching pennies that no longer exist because life is getting more and more expensive. We're at war. And every time we turn around, you are saying we need more for this or more for that. That is a hard ask, government. 323-538-2423 at Chad Benson Show is your X, your Insta, YouTube, and everything else. Love hearing from all of you at the Chad Benson Show. To ask the people, us, you and I, to fork out more at this moment in time for what seems to be much more a vanity project than anything else. What do you think? Speaking of that, got a lot of good text messages from you guys. Somebody saying, hey, Chad, you talk a lot about Gen X. I am Gen X, so I am squarely in the midst of the Gen X world. 1970, I am a Gen X through and through. Okay? We are this underrepresented group of people that completely are ignored, but we are the ones who, you know, and I say this to my kids, we're the ones who lived before the internet and created the internet. We're the ones who understood what it was to come home at night when the lights came on. And we're also the ones who look around and say, why can't your kids go outside anymore? So we know both sides of it. But we're the smallest generation, and we're completely ignored. Completely ignored. Top of that, I like this. This guy sent me something. Hey, it says, when you say we, let's be honest. Government's one. You should say they rather than us, right? Because it's not us. And he's right. He's right. You and I are not part of that us. And so I like that. So he says, pardon the expression. I mean no disrespect, but if you're referring to them, just call it what it is, the government. Correct in that. Let me know what you think. Text us, 323-538-2423 at Chad Benson Show is your X, your Insta, YouTube, and more. Chad Benson Show.

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5: CBS News Brief. President Trump told reporters late today that a deal with Iran, quote, might not happen, but it could happen any day. He said the ceasefire stands.
6: If there's no ceasefire, you're not going to have to know. You're just going to have to look at one big glow coming out of Iran. And they better sign their agreement fast.
5: Correspondent Jason Allen is in Purvis, Mississippi, hard hit in last evening's tornadoes.
7: Several people in this neighborhood told me they sheltered from this storm in their bathrooms, only room in these houses that doesn't have any exterior walls. When you look at the rest of the house, that decision made all the difference in a storm like this.
5: Researcher Saoling Dong of the University of California, Davis, says ecological modeling finds 7 to 16% of global plant species face a high risk of extinction by the year 2100. The reason?
8: About this percentage of species are going to lose about 90% of their habitat by the end of this century.
5: CBS News Brief. I'm Michael Toscano.
2: Here's your updated WIBW forecast from the Certified Transmission Weather Center.
9: Lows level off around 52 tonight under partly cloudy skies. Winds out of the south, 5 to 10 miles an hour. High temperatures reach up to 74. Tomorrow, cloudy skies with a few peaks of sun. Clear skies tomorrow night. Lows dip down to about 48. Mainly sunny skies Saturday with daytime highs approaching 85. 72 Sunday. I'm staff meteorologist Ray Miller. Right now, it's 64 degrees.
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1: Chad, did you hear? There's a virus. It's on a ship. Oh, my God. It could spread. We've got to contain it. Meanwhile, how many Twinkies did you have yesterday? What? When's the last time you, I don't know, ate a vegetable? What? Excuse me? Look, our brains, the dome, we're wired for not so much statistics as we're wired for, oh my God, there's a predator. And that sells, right? That sells. And we just got through COVID a few years ago, so that's also fresh on the mind. The reality, we don't have to start buying masks. We don't have to run out today, gather all the food we can, and toilet paper, because, again, toilet paper seems to be rather important. No, that's, we're not there yet, okay? The hantavirus on the cruise ship is awful. I mean, it's a crappy cruise. I mean, it's no Carnival. I'm kidding, Carnival. Settle down, and I don't need any of your emails. But it's, you know, we pay attention to it, right? That's what we should do. Because it's like a shark attack. Because it's like a plane crash. There is a reaction that we have, emotional, fear, all of those things that are anomalies. But that being said, we're going to pay attention to them because they're anomalies. Shark attack. Oh, my God. Oh, don't go in the water. Although I will tell you guys this. If you guys haven't seen the drone footage the other day of the dude in L.A. on his boogie board and the shark, and it's a great white, a little bit older than a juvenile, following him. And I don't think the guy ever knew. And when I mean the shark is close, I'm talking about 2-3 feet behind him. But he never, you know, showed that it was interested in eating him. But it is, it's interesting, right? Like, that's totally interesting. But again, statistically, it's an anomaly. But when it happens, we're like, ooh, check that out. So, let's talk about the hantavirus for just a second. Should we be worried? Currently, okay, confirmed cases 5, 3 deaths from this. You had a Dutch couple and a German national. Some people did get off. 29 passengers left the vessel at St. Helena on the 24th after there was the first fatality. We have some people here in the United States of America. What? Yeah, California, Georgia, Arizona. But they're being monitored for possible infections. Okay? And if you think, okay, what do I have to worry about? Tell me about the hantavirus. So there's 50 different strains. All right, I'm breaking down for you. Keep it simple, stupid. I studied this way too much last night. My wife's very much into this. And of the 50, the one that they're suspected of having is the Andes. I think they were bird watching. Once again, not a reason to go in the woods. Just every time I turn around, you're just telling me another reason I shouldn't do something. And this is what we know about the hantavirus. You got the old world, China, Europe, and the new world. Tell me. Yeah, the new world is us, North America, Argentina, Chile, and this one is the Andes, is what they're thinking it is. Here's the thing. There's not a lot of ways to treat this. There isn't. Just isn't a lot of ways to treat this. It's one of those things where they just throw a lot of things against the wall to see what sticks. And the mortality rate is about 40%. So, especially, and it's much higher in older people who don't have, you know, any comorbidities or immune system. This is brutal. But it doesn't spread easily. So while the lethality of it is high, the spread is hard. And COVID, the spread at times was very easy, but minimal when it came to the lethality of it. And if this thing became super airborne, then that's a different story. Now, that's a totally different story. But it's, we're good right now. But I've had my wife, a lot of people at work talk, what do you think about this? I think it's what it is. I mean, it's nasty. You don't want to get it. But, you know, are you playing with deer mice?
0: Well, no.
1: Are you outside?
0: No.
1: Unless I can catch it on my couch, we're good. So I'll let you guys know that. If you can't catch it on the couch or at the mall or a movie theater, you're going to be all right. Phew. One of my listeners is a emergency evacuation specialist dealing with, he flies a lot of flights, helicopters, moves people. He moved the Ebola person several years ago, remember that, over here to Atlanta. And if you, like the Ebola virus, we all freak out about that. We saw the movie Outbreak, you know, and the fear was what? It becomes airborne. Changes everything if it becomes airborne. Everything, even this. But that being said, I was chatting with him yesterday, and the Ebola virus, we've talked about it. It is virtually impossible to catch. You got to, like, make an effort to do it. And even when it spreads, you ever notice, like, it'll spread in parts of Africa, but it only spreads a little ways? And the reason is people get really sick really fast. They can't move. It just kind of dies there. So I think we're going to be okay, but I just wanted to put that out there. If you guys are worried about the potential of, you know, it becoming 2 weeks to stop the spread. Meanwhile, Epstein not going anywhere. Yesterday, Howard Hutnick, behind closed doors, getting grilled by the Republicans. Ro Khanna.
2: Now we know why that interview was not videotaped. If Donald Trump had seen the video transcript, he would have fired Howard Hutnick. It was really embarrassing. He was asked very straightforward questions about whether he regretted misleading the American people. I mean, he said that he would never see Epstein again in 2005. And everyone knows that he took his wife and kids to see Epstein in 2012. And yet it was just contortions and lies and no acknowledgement that he misled the American public. And if you saw the exchanges that my colleagues had with him, you would see he made a farce of the English language.
1: Oh, we'll get to the farce of the English language because it is spectacular. I have said this is not going anywhere, and it's not. And remember, Howard Hutnick said, after living next door to him and saying, we met him once, and it was really weird, my wife and I left, and we felt creepy, blah, blah, blah, blah, blah. Then he takes his wife and kids and nannies to the island. And one of the things that's been my big marker, if you will, if there is a marker that you set with something like this, is, okay, you met with him prior to the arrest and the conviction and the horrible plea deal. That's one thing. The after is a whole different story. And so yesterday, Howard Hutnick's getting grilled, and he wanted to remind everybody, you know, look, when I said I would never meet with him, I is me, not us as we.
2: He was trying to define I as if saying that what he really meant is that he would not see Epstein alone, but be totally fine with having his wife and kids see Epstein. It made no sense. And then he's raised even more serious concerns about the investigation. He originally had said that Epstein engaged in blackmail and recorded videotapes. Now he's saying, well, he was wrong. He was just speculating, and Epstein actually didn't engage in blackmailing. This raises the question of what the cover-up is. Did someone tell him to say that? I've not heard that that Epstein never engaged in blackmail. Why is Howard Lutnick changing his testimony, changing his story? He's lost all credibility, and really it's a shame that the American people don't get to see what he did there. Total lack of truth and lack of honesty.
1: He is, I've said it, I always think he's been a clown in a lot of ways. He's been just a yes man. The lies about how many of the golden passport thingies they sold. We've sold 1,000, and by that we mean one. So there's a lot going on here. There's no doubt. But it's not over. And I continue to say this. This is going to be around for a while. This is not going anywhere. This is going to be a problem continuously for this administration and the people in this administration, especially people like Howard Lutnick and others who are going to have to deal with this as people continue to ask the question, what are you hiding? There's got to be something. What are you hiding? What is it? It's not going anywhere. And Pam Bondi's up next. So we're going to see how that plays out. I mean, you know, she was, where do we start with that, right? I mean, she was spectacularly bad in all of that. But remember, kids.
0: The Dow is over 50,000.
1: It's not, but it probably will be soon. That being said, that's not going to get you out of the hearing. 323-538-2423 at Chad Benson Show is your X, your Insta, your YouTube, and more. 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
19: 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It's Chad Benson.
20: Are aliens real? Heard from a lot of you yesterday that, Chad, they're demons. I mean, I think there's something. I don't want to put a label on it. You know, I don't want to label it. But I do think there's something. And in the religious world, it's being talked about. And I'll say this, if you want to have a little conspiracy, there's a reason that Marco is visiting with the Pope. Just putting that out there. This is our buddy Jason Boyette. He covers religion. It's his job. Even he's talking about it.
21: Some pastors are apparently being told to prepare Christians for UFO disclosure. Or at least this guy named Perry Stone says they are. So Stone is a Pentecostal evangelist in Tennessee, and he claims a pastor friend of his told him that a group of pastors recently met with U.S. government officials and were warned to prepare their congregations for possible alien revelations. Now, Stone did not name the pastor or the officials or the place of this meeting or provide any documentation. So already it's an unverified claim about a secondhand briefing. Just keep that in mind. But the reason this is getting attention is obvious, because UFO disclosure, it's not just a science story, it's not just a national security story. For Christians, it almost immediately becomes a theology story.
1: And we have talked about this before. This is not the first time. Okay, I brought this up a long time ago. And by a long time ago, I mean, you know, several weeks ago, we touched on this. And you could take it for what you want, what he said. Several others have come out and echoed something similar. Move any of the pastors away, okay? How many of our people in Congress and senators, including the president, have said things leading us to think that maybe there's something else out there? That's all I'm saying.
21: Where does intelligent extraterrestrial life fit in the biblical creation story? Are aliens made in God's image? Did they sin like Adam and Eve sinned? Do they also need Jesus? Jesus came to earth, incarnated God as man to save humans. Did he do that on other planets? All those are big, big questions. Or, and this is what Perry Stone was getting at in his video, are UFOs part of the promised great deception of the end times? Are aliens actually demons with cool technology? Will alien encounters be used to explain the rapture? That last set of questions, that's what gets Perry Stone excited as a pastor. And that tells you something important. Some Christians are not waiting for UFO news to arrive and challenge their theology. They are already absorbing the existence of aliens into their theology. Because if your church already has a supernatural explanation for everything, then you can't allow extraterrestrial life to introduce some kind of mystery. It has to have an easy explanation too. Demons. Otherwise, it raises some really big questions about your faith.
1: That right there is the big thing. So what I heard from a lot of people yesterday is they're demons, the great deception. Because remember, one of the things that Perry said, the pastor, that everybody else has said to him is they are going to say that Jesus wasn't real, God's not real, they're the ones who seeded us on this planet. So, and that's why Trump and everybody else is saying, the brace yourself, religious folks, because this is going to change a lot of what you, for the most part, believe in. What do you think? 323-538-2423 at Chad Benson Show is your X, Insta, and everything else. Love hearing from all of you right here in the Chad Benson Show. Coming up, hour number two. We're going to talk about data centers. The controversy, the reality, let's kind of sort it out. Are they bad? Are they good? What's the deal yesterday in Utah? They decided to move forward with a massive data center. I do believe it's the biggest one in the world. And the controversy with that, we're going to talk about that. More on the Hunter virus. And yes, could it be spreading? And the World Cup. Not too long until it arrives. We will discuss that as well. If you missed any show, grab the podcast. Hour number two straight ahead. Chad Benson Show.
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3: I'm Michael Toscano. Health authorities across four continents are tracking down passengers who left the hantavirus-stricken cruise ship before its deadly outbreak was detected. Correspondent Tom Hansen reports that includes people who live here.
4: The cruise operator says nearly 30 passengers from at least 12 countries, including six Americans, left the ship without contact tracing during one of its first port stops in St. Helena before the hantavirus was suspected. Now, global health officials are scrambling to track them all. State authorities say one passenger is now home in Arizona, another in Virginia, two in Georgia, two in Texas, and an unknown number are back in California.
3: President Trump confirmed three American destroyers passed through the Strait of Hormuz after dodging an Iranian attack, warning Iran to sign a peace deal.
5: It's an offer that basically said they will not have nuclear weapons, they're going to hand us the nuclear dust, and many other things that we want.
3: The Iranians say they have not discussed those issues. With the cleanup from last evening's violent tornadoes in Mississippi underway, some residents are reflecting on their survival. Correspondent Jason Allen has one of those stories. In Purvis.
6: Leslie Hankins survived by going to the one spot in her home her children always told her would be safe.
7: You made a bed in the bathtub.
8: Well, you can see I made a bed in the bathtub. I put pillows and I put a blanket and everything. I didn't know how long I'd be in there.
9: She accidentally, I guess, butt dialed me and I could hear the storm. You know, your mind goes to all different areas when that happens.
7: You've done this several times before for storms, like put
8: stuff
7: in the bathtub.
8: Yeah, I always have a little bag. I put my Bible in it.
3: In this CBS News exclusive, we hear from a woman in Texas detained by ICE, even though she says she's lived and worked in the U.S. legally for decades. After 6 weeks in custody, she was released and talked with CBS's Chanel Call.
10: 54-year-old Minu Batra was still haunted by her 45 days in ICE custody.
11: What was the hardest part of being in there?
12: You start to believe that perhaps you are not equal. That you are not human.
10: Batra was arrested by ICE on March 17th at a Texas airport while on her way to Milwaukee for work as a court translator.
3: A federal judge ruled she was held for, quote, no discernible reason. The defendant in the Boulder, Colorado firebombing attack on a mall last June has pleaded guilty to charges including first-degree murder. Mohammed Salomon apologized by interpreter for attacking people by throwing Molotov cocktails at them as they supported Israeli captives held by Hamas.
13: I want to begin first and show my apology.
3: This is CBS News.
2: 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Here's your updated WIBW forecast from the Certified Transmission Weather Center.
14: Lows level off around 52 tonight under partly cloudy skies. Winds out of the south 5 to 10 miles an hour. High temperatures reach up to 74. Tomorrow, cloudy skies with a few peaks of sun. Clear skies. Tomorrow night, lows dip down to about 48. Mainly sunny skies Saturday with daytime highs approaching 85. 72 Sunday. I'm staff meteorologist Ray Miller. Right now, it's 64 degrees.
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2: This is huge. And we hear more and more of this. What's real? What's not? Let's take emotion out, which is hard to do, right? You got the NIMBYs out there, not in my backyard. Everybody's a NIMBY at some point in time. But you've also got people out there that are worried about the environment. You've got people out there that are worried, obviously, about the price. You've got people who are worried about a lot of things, including, yes, wildlife, the environment, all kinds of stuff to take in and try to sort out. And I just want the truth. That's all I care about. I don't care about a lot of the other stuff. If you can come at things and try to be as, and I know this sounds weird, as unemotional and analytical as possible, you will find that you get stuff done. If you try to come at things trying to make things perfect and please everybody, you'll please nobody. So the big battle that's been going on the last several months is Utah. They're building a big one. Huge, biggest in all America. And I'm talking about massive, 40,000 acres. Yes, 40,000 acres. And let's be real. This is about AI and a bunch of other stuff, because what comes with it? AI has changed the world. Some people may not like it. It's not always been perfect. It's been ugly. It's been stupid. It's been ridiculous. We can talk about all the crazy stuff. But what it's going to do is huge. You know, we always talk about stuff. The wheel, fire, the industrial revolution, space travel, the internet. This is that and then some. But it's also hungry for power. So you're going to have issues. You are. And this isn't even just about whether or not you can make a neat picture. This is about also the arms race. The new arms race isn't how many massive weapons we can build. It's AI, along with drone technology, things of that nature, all combined into one. That's the new arms race. So this one in Utah that last night, a very, very contentious hearing went on, and they voted, yeah, we're doing it.
3: From a large group protesting outside to a huge crowd filling a fairgrounds exhibit hall, a meeting met with a whole lot of resistance, multiple interruptions, until eventually,
4: for hell's sake, grow up.
3: That meeting retreated into a much smaller room, then broadcast out on Zoom. Commissioners explaining the feedback they'd received on the proposed 60-square-mile data center that would be built on this piece of land in the northwest part of the county. More than 2,500 messages, many they say positive, but then the eventual vote.
5: I would make a motion that we approve Resolution 2612.
3: The developers say they want to work with the community, but a whole lot of people still don't want it, and there will be significant impact to the land. Some water will be used, some emissions released into the air. O'Leary Digital says they'll use cutting-edge technology to minimize both. It will provide a minimum of a couple thousand jobs, and the county will receive energy tax revenues. But for a whole lot of people here, at least for now, none of that makes it okay.
2: Okay, so let's break it down simple and easy as we best can. Just give you the facts. 40,000 acres, Box Elder County, about 60,000 people, about 160 miles outside of Salt Lake City. It's going to cost, it's going to cost some money. The build-out isn't the expensive thing. It is the upkeep that becomes expensive for a lot of people. The cost has not been determined. Commissioners estimate the project's going to cost about $1 billion. Well, you know, so that's not expensive. Well, when you're thinking about what you're getting in the whole nine yards, and this is going to be very interesting in how they're going to be able to cool it. That's the big thing at this point in time. The cooling, as well as the cost to you and me and everybody else when it comes to energy. So the people that are going to be putting this together, O'Leary Digital, That's Mr. Wonderful, Kevin O'Leary. You see him on Shark Tank. Okay? The WestGen, that's a local development partner. Utah's Military Industrial Development Authority, MIDA, not quite sure how they say it, private landowners, and future hyperscale tenants that have not yet been publicly announced. And those are Microsoft, Amazon Web Service, Google Cloud, Meta, OpenAI, et cetera, et cetera, et cetera. So will prices go up? Let's start with the dollar bills first. I was listening to this really interesting piece. I'm going to play a bit of it from John Stossel. And he's got a person on saying, oh, energy prices, they don't go up. Is that true?
0: Electricity prices are going to go up to support companies' AI.
6: It's possible that it may raise prices in unique situations in some places.
0: But so far, our research shows no relationship between data centers and faster increases in electricity rates.
6: It's raised prices nowhere. Prices in Virginia are rising more slowly than they are some other places, even though Virginia is basically the physical location of the internet right now. More data centers are in Northern Virginia than anywhere else.
0: Costs have to go up, don't they?
6: Not if we'd done things differently.
0: If we hadn't limited use of America's oil, gas, and nuclear power.
6: If we hadn't done that, we probably would have between 100 and 200 gigawatts of slack capacity in the power grid already.
2: Okay, is that true, Virginia, that bills didn't really go up? No, that's not true. That's not true at all. In fact, there's more than ample evidence that stuff has gone up in a decent clip. And again, this also depends on where you live, but they're building it out faster and faster in Virginia. And it is right now probably the home of the interweb. So 2 years ago, $29 for a milliwatt a day is what the cost was. Now it's $329 for the same milliwatt. So it's 1,000 times what it once was. That's pretty good. The monthly increase has gone up in some areas higher than others. Some of it just natural inflation. Other parts of it, yeah, because more and more energy is being used. But you got to remember this. We're at the beginning. You can't poo-poo people saying it's all going to go to hell. None of this is going to work. The consumption is going to be so massive and everybody's going to pay for it. Some of that right now is absolutely true. So to say that that's not going to happen would be a lie. But to say that it's always going to be that way would also be a lie. Because as these things become more and more self-contained, as the advancement comes in the technology, you're going to find out you're going to need less of that energy. Now, let's move on to the other big issue. And that is the environmental side of stuff. Data centers. Guess what? Heat. They need to be cool. They need to be cool. So AI servers, especially GPUs, the clusters, they're hotter and denser than the regular old cloud servers. So they're doing all kinds of things, right? They're not storing just web pages and databases and streaming and stuff like that. Massive, like what they call parallel computations, nonstop training. Matrix math, all this kind of stuff, it's got to be. So they need more power per rack. The more power there is, the hotter it is per square foot, the hotter it is, the more you need to cool it. And this is where the issue comes in. So some AI racks now exceed 100 kilowatts per rack. Older ones, right, like we see these data centers that we have for just the cloud stuff, 5 to 10. So that's massive. So what do you need? You need to figure out how you're going to cool these things. That's not easy. Old way, big HVAC systems, right? Simple, easy, all that stuff. Guess what? Inefficient for AI. So now what? Water heavy. That's the fear, especially in the Southwest because of water. scarce, droughts, things of that nature. So what do you do? Well, what they're saying is minimal water use, closed loop. We've talked about that with water, air, cooling. One of the reasons they also picked out there, lots of land. But the other thing is, it's Utah. Dry climate, and nature can take care a lot of it for several months out of the year because of how cold it is there. It will improve, but there's no doubt this thing's going to drink, and probably drink a lot at first. So until it gets up, we don't know. And it's going to get up, and we're going to find out. So between the potential rise in energy bills and the risk to the environment, these fights are going to continue to go on and on. And both sides will come out saying it's going to be smooth and easy or it's going to be the worst thing ever. And what do we really know? Somewhere in between is where it's going to land. It's not going to be perfect, but I think over time it's going to be better than the, oh my God, the world is falling apart. And let's never, ever forget about NIMBY, because people may love it, but Kevin O'Leary doesn't want it in his backyard. 323-538-2423 at Chad Benson Show is your X, your Insta, your YouTube, and everything else. 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That's right, the impact of energy when it comes to your retirement and investments. 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
1: All right. Let's be honest. When we hear virus, we think COVID, we think pandemic, we think chaos and craziness, and then you hear cruise ship, and they're monitoring people. We've got three people in the United States, for God's sakes, that have been on this ship. Oh, my God. Okay, so California, Georgia, Arizona, people that are being monitored that were on the ill-fated ship that was sailing from Argentina to Cape Verde. So three people, a Dutch couple and a German national, died in the outbreak on the MV Hondas. In all, eight people, including Swiss citizens, are suspected to have contacted the virus, probably not on the ship, though, by the sounds of it. And this is there's like 50-plus viruses, the hantaviruses. This is a newer strain, and it is an odd strain that may be easier to transmit. And it is the Andes strain. So once again, apparently these people were bird watching, which is, you know, another reason not to go in the woods, when they probably contracted it. Again, still trying to put everything together. The interesting thing is, you know, I was doing a lot of research because, yeah, why not? Because nothing's more exciting than this. But I am always curious and stuff like this because you want to know, right? I mean, just, you know, we're a curious creature. And I thought, okay, so there's 50 plus viruses. You got the old viruses, right? The old world viruses, China, Russia, Finland, parts of Europe. Then you've got the new world. That's us, United States, Canada, Argentina, and Chile. And the thing that was very interesting is I went through all of these things and did way too much reading because my wife is really into this stuff. There is not a lot they can do. They're just kind of throwing everything against the wall when it comes to treatments. They've got a few treatments they try for the old world, but for the new, And when stuff starts to go sideways, can I just say, it is ugly. Lungs fill with fluid, oxygen crashes, breathing failure can happen quickly, and then it just gets worse. So what do? They try oxygen, IV fluids, blood.

0: blood pressure stabilization, ventilators, ICU care, everything they possibly can. Again, they just kind of throw everything against the wall. So the old world strains, they have some stuff they try. The new world strains, us, there really isn't a lot that they know when it comes to how to treat this. 323-538-2423 at Chad Benson Show is your X, your Insta, and everything else right here in the Chad Benson Show. There's no magic bullet, as they say. So we'll be watching this and monitoring this. And God willing, nothing else happens. Because we don't need another viral issue. I think we can all agree on that. What do you think? Let me know. Yesterday, Howard Lutnick, behind closed doors, Epstein issues continue. And I've said this, and I continue to say this, this is not going anywhere. It hasn't. You've had the war. You've had, obviously, gas prices. A bunch of other stuff has happened. But the Epstein issue, conversation, battle is not over. And Lutnick is front and center at this moment in time. And as I tell people, when we watch politics, how much of it's performative? A vast majority of it, right? So they get in front of the cameras, whether it's one of these hearings, and it's all about them asking the questions, and they fire back and forth, they chop it up, they put it on social media, they raise money off it. It's about getting one over on the other one. I own the libs. I own the conservatives. When it's behind closed doors, it's a different story because it's real, and they're actually trying to figure out what took place. And the Lutnick thing, this is an issue for them. If he survives this, I would be surprised. I would. And we talked a bit about it last hour. Ro Khanna came out and said, look, if Trump saw this, he would have fired it. Well, I don't know if he would do that, but there is definitely a lot more to the story, and it's not going anywhere. Let me know what you think. 323-538-2423. Coming up, World Cup stuff. Oh, yeah, baby. Chad Benson Show.
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12: 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Maria Van Kerkhove of the World Health Organization says as medical personnel deal with the hot virus outbreak on a cruise ship, no one need worry. This is a COVID-type crisis.
13: We're grateful for all of those out there who are asking these types of questions, but this is not the same situation we were in 6 years ago.
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14: The talks are going very well, but they have to understand if it doesn't get signed, they're going to have a lot of pain. They're going to have a lot of pain. They want to sign it. I will tell you. They want to sign it a lot more than I do.
12: No one was killed in the Mississippi tornadoes last evening, but Reverend Purnell had a terrifying experience as his trailer in Roxy was destroyed.
15: My wife was still pinned in the house. And so me and my daughter and the wind was blowing so hard, I would hold my grandson by his leg and the wind would whoop him like a kite. He would just flop and would raise me up off the ground, picking me up and down.
12: CBS News Brief. I'm Michael Toscano.
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16: Lows level off around 52 tonight under partly cloudy skies. Winds out of the south, 5 to 10 miles an hour. High temperatures reach up to 74. Tomorrow, cloudy skies with a few peaks of sun. Clear skies. Tomorrow night, lows dip down to about 48. Mainly sunny skies. Saturday with daytime highs approaching 85. 72 Sunday. I'm staff meteorologist Ray Miller. Right now, 63.
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1: It's the world's biggest sporting event, and it's coming to America. 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
5: We haven't been able to control the play in midfield the way that Maradona has been able to do.
6: Tola Montiel can win the World Cup for Argentina with this kick. Yes!
7: Super Pumped World Cup, 35 days away, getting excited about the World Cup. We're going to talk to our buddy here in a minute, Carol Dean, Texas, Dallas, about World Cup stuff, how the locals are handling it. So we'll look nationwide as well. And we're getting close. Obviously, the issues around ticket prices are still out there. There's a lot of stuff that, you know, people are still frustrated about. I think that'll get sorted out. But there's no doubt this is going to be fun and interesting World Cup, to say the least. But we always like to take a look back, so we get ready to take a look forward. And we're looking back to the 1990 World Cup. And I'm going to make this one short today because I got to be honest with you. It's the least favorite World Cup of mine because it was in Italy. We qualified, which was cool because remember, we're hosting in 94. So we had to qualify. Paul Calgieri bangs a goal in against Trinidad. And we qualify. But that was basically our best effort there, was just getting to the World Cup because we ain't qualified in so long. World Cup, 24 teams, June 8th through July 8th, taking place in Italy. It's a very interesting World Cup because it was really about defense. Plus, you had global upheaval. The Soviet Union, this was their last one. They were falling apart. Yugoslavia, last appearance. Germany, Sweden, Spain, Scotland, Romania, Republic of Ireland, they're debuting. Netherlands, Italy, host. Czechoslovakia, last appearance. England, Belgium, Austria. Holders, Argentina, Brazil, Colombia, Uruguay from the South America region. Us and Costa Rica making their debut. From Africa, Cameroon, Egypt, UAE making their debut, and South Korea make up the list of teams. It's in Italy, and I don't mean that as a bad thing, but Italy at the time was probably the epicenter of football, soccer, and because of that, it was all about defense, and this was the lowest scoring tournament. Argentina makes it to the final. They score 5 goals. Red cards. Everybody getting kicked. It was negative was the best way to describe it. Very negative. But oddly enough, the fans ate it up. On average, 50,000 people per match. Huge. And when it comes to viewers, are you ready for this? 26.69 billion non-unique viewers over the course of the tournament. It's also the first World Cup, HD TV. So RAI and Japan's NHK, with a joint effort, put it together. So it was the first time that we had HD TV. I will say this. I was in England when they were in the semifinal. They got there. We sucked. We just, that's as good as we were. So I was in England for the semifinal, and there was nobody on the streets. But that game was more known for Paul Gascoigne, Gazza as they called him, getting a card. So he got a yellow card. And he realized that if England was to beat Germany, that he wasn't going to be able to play in the final, and he had tears in his eyes. So don't worry, though. They lost in penalties. West Germany and Argentina met in the final. Argentina were basically two players. That was it. They were Caniggia, this blonde-haired model footballer, and a very beat up Diego Maradona. But they still made it to the final. And in that final, they took on Germany. Nobody was better than West Germany. They were becoming Germany at the time. It was at the point now where, you know, the walls down, the whole nine yards was going on. And there was this sense of, you know, we're all in this together. You had Lothar Matthäus, Jürgen Klinsmann, Rudi Völler, Andreas Bremer. And they were just too good. They dominated the game. And they won 1-0 in what truly was, again, just an awful watch. It was full of tension, but that was about it. It was just one of those, I got excited for the games. I watched all the games. That being said, when you look back on it, it wasn't great to watch. And they changed a lot of the rules when it comes to guys getting kicked. You know, they changed. This is where you started to see the modern football where, hey, guess what? Being a great defender doesn't mean you get to do anything you want to the offensive guy. It's like the thing we've seen in hockey and in the NFL where, you know what? I don't want to see the best players tackled and you say that's a great defensive move and not tackled in the right way. So a bleh World Cup when it came to tactics, but very much a World Cup of tension. Now we're going to turn to our buddy, Eric Bushman, KRLD, so we talk about the World Cup and get locals' perspective as they get ready for everything from transportation to the cost of ticket prices, and we're covering it all, as well as who's paying for what. Eric, let's talk first and foremost about FIFA making billions, but what is everybody else going to get when it comes to venues and the states and the cities?
0: Yeah, I mean, it's interesting. The Texas Tribune had this really interesting piece, and it's something that honestly kind of surprised me because in North Texas, the organizing committee, which I always give them props, and I should. I think they've been doing a great job over the last however many years they've been putting this together. But they were projecting a $1.5 to $2.1 billion economic boost specifically for North Texas. And now there's concern that, you know, FIFA is going to rake in all this money and it's going to leave the host cities all over the country and even all three countries picking up the bills. But one of the things that, and the reason why they say that is because they're looking at past Olympics and some of the world's biggest cities. Past events that are equal to the World Cup and, you know, also scaling it down a little bit more when they look at, you know, the various Super Bowls that we see in the United States where, you know, the cities end up not breaking even. And, you know, some of that stuff, especially with the Olympics, just goes to waste after it's being used. But the interesting thing that the Tribune article pointed out is that Texas kind of has a fail-safe. They have this event trust fund with the state, and that's going to be something that both Dallas and Houston can get assistance from, and that's only if, you know, they end up falling into the hole here. So hopefully they'll still be able to bring that in. Of course, the individual hotels, they're still going to bring in more money than they were anticipating because of the sudden increase in demand. You know, at your average people who are moving out for a month and opening their homes up to Airbnb, they're still going to profit from it. But, you know, the cities as a whole, and of course, last week you talked about Dallas having financial issues anyway. You know, I mean, that's going to be interesting. And so this is a new kind of worry, at least from this one study, and we'll see what happens from it.
7: You know, Eric, it's funny. The Olympics are mostly a loser money-wise. I mean, the first Olympics ever made money, 1984, Los Angeles, you know, Uberoth, and they showed they could make money. But the difference between us and, like, Brazil built a bunch of stadiums. Qatar built a bunch of stadiums. We have infrastructure in place when it comes to stuff like that. I mean, Brazil built a stadium in the middle of the rainforest, and it's basically abandoned now.
0: Right. And, you know, I know that there's some famous photographs that circle the internet about, you know, here's your abandoned malls, here's your abandoned what have you. And there's also here's your abandoned former Olympics facilities. And I think Sochi in Russia, when they hosted the Winter Olympics a few years ago, they, you know, have similar issues now where, you know, these sites are just nothing but collectors of dust. And if you remember back, and this, of course, is not happening, but when we have the Salt Lake City Winter Olympics, and that's where Mitt Romney kind of came on the national stage before he ran for president. He comes in as this businessman, and he's credited with saving it. So if there are issues, maybe, you know, could there be, you know, people who could step in like Romney did in that situation? I guess that has yet to be known. We do remember we saw in Foxborough, in the Boston host city, you know, they forced the city to cough up millions of dollars, or they were not going to, and assistance from FIFA, or they wouldn't, or they weren't going to give off the entertainment license to play the game. So there's some you know, leverage that some of these cities will have if they find themselves fighting with FIFA.
7: Talking to Eric Bushman, our World Cup reporter, as we talk about what's going on with the World Cup. Let's talk about, I mean, we touched on it briefly last week, the amount of security that's coming. People are worried about a lot of things. First, is there going to be ICE everywhere? Secondly, what about terrorism? And then, of course, you've got a lot of the other stuff that comes with a giant event like this, like drunks, parties, people out of control. Where do we stand with that? What's that going to probably cost everybody?
0: So there was a joint law enforcement operation that was announced last week, and it was led by the U.S. Attorney for the Northern District of Texas, Ryan Raybould, and he held a huge press conference. It was one of those rare events where you had the Dallas Police Chief, Daniel Como, who's relatively new, only been here for a little over a year, and then the returning Dallas police chief, who's now in Fort Worth, Eddie Garcia. He went away for a while, and it was really interesting to see them in the same room. Now, I was not there, but one of my colleagues, Italy Capatillo, was there for this news conference, and I asked her, I said, what was the dynamic between Como and Garcia? Because, you know, Garcia used to be the Dallas chief, Como's now on his old turf, and, you know, Garcia's right next door in Fort Worth. How's that going to be? And she had asked a question, you know, where are we seeing more crime? And both of them had to, I mean, they had to respond to that, kind of blaming the other one. So it was kind of, it was mildly entertaining on that part. But what this was, it was called Operation Red Card, and which, of course, is, you know, a play on soccer where you're going to have the offensive penalty. And they talked about all this stuff that they've been doing to kind of clean up the city when it, or the region when it comes to crime. 115 kilos of meth, cocaine, and fentanyl combined. 132 arrests for serious offenses such as human trafficking, drug dealing, kidnapping, and violent crime. And that was just in March through the month of April. So just a two-month period of time. Now, as a Dallas resident, I've always been curious when they talk about these things. We're doing this because of the upcoming World Cup. You would hope law enforcement would do this anyway.
7: Yes.
0: You know?
7: Well, I mean, you would like to think that, hey, we only do it if big, like, you know, hey, the Super Bowl's here. Maybe we'll clean everything up. But otherwise, we're going to let the, what, criminals run wild?
0: Right, exactly. It's kind of similar to when they make this whole big presentation about how we're going to help the homeless and get them off the street. Well, you know, maybe you should be doing that anyway. And so I think this is just, and we're probably seeing this in a lot of different host cities where, you know, they want to really put on that good face about, you know, this is a warm, friendly, welcoming environment. We have removed the problems, and we hope you're going to, you know, please welcome to this town, and we hope you're going to have a wonderful time. So this was just kind of one of those events. But at least the good news, I mean, all those arrests, you're getting people off the street who should be off the street.
7: Yeah, no doubt about that. How many volunteers are they looking at?
0: Oh, man, we're talking, I mean, hundreds and hundreds. And you think of all the different things that the volunteers will be helping people get to where they need to go at the matches. Of course, you have Fan Fest that's going to be going on at Fair Park in Dallas. Dallas is host to two huge things. The huge one, the really big one, being the International Broadcast Center at the K. Bailey Hutchison Convention Center. And then, of course, you have Fan Fest. You have the events at the actual matches over in Arlington. You have the base camps. People are going to be wanting to go out there and see what they can see. That's in Mansfield and Frisco. And you have to have volunteers at these places. And, of course, the word, going back to funding, volunteer is so important because they're, you know, the reward for them is the access they're going to have. They're not going to be making any money off of it. So, but the volunteers are important. And they just unveiled the official uniform. Kind of looks like a windbreaker. And the uniforms are identical in all the host cities with one exception. each city gets their own specific patch. So Dallas has their patch, Houston has their patch, and then all the other American cities, as well as the three in Mexico and two in Canada, they will have their patches as well. So it's just going to hopefully be able to something easy for the different fans, tourists, and visitors who are here to see and ask questions, and hopefully they'll be able to get them to where they need to go and answer the questions that need to be answered.
7: Right on, my man. It's always great talking to you. We'll do it again next week. Eric Bushman from KRLD talking about, yes, the World Cup. No! Talk to you soon.
0: All right, sounds good.
7: 323-538-2423 at Chip Benson Show. You're at your Insta. We're going to do a little urban word straight ahead. 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
2: Now it's time for the urban word of the day. The young have a vocabulary all their own, and we break it down for you. It's called the urban word of the day.
1: All righty. Your urban word of the day is a simple one. Reply guy. That person that replies to everything on social media, no matter what it is. Somebody gives you a thumb up, they're replying. You don't always have to do that, reply guy. That's what we're telling you. Somebody texts you, no matter what, you just want to end the conversation, they never let it in. That is the reply guy. Don't be that guy. You've been warned.
2: That was the urban word of the day. Now you know.
1: And we'd like to warn you of those things. We don't want you to make a fool of yourself, okay? 323-538-2423. At Chad Benson Show is your X, your Insta, YouTube, and everything else. Right here on the Chad Benson Show. Coming up, hour number three, aliens. The talk is still out there. We will discuss that. Ted Turner passed away yesterday. Talk about his impact on all of the stuff. Like, you know, doom scrolling and all of that. Head of the game, no doubt about that. Doesn't mean it's a great thing. Doesn't mean it's a bad thing. We're also going to discuss a little thing called Iran. What's going on over there? How close are we to getting a deal done? The one-page memo. And what does it actually look like? We're going to talk a little bit about that. We got a little what's trending as well. Plus, yes, kids, we are going to discuss the Hantavirus. Should you be worried? We will discuss that. If you're missing the show, grab the podcast. Hour number three straight ahead. Chad Benson Show.
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6: I'm Michael Toscano. The United Arab Emirates says its air defenses engaged missiles and drones coming from Iran hours after the U.S. and Iran traded fire. But President Trump says the ceasefire holds.
7: The president says it would be obvious if the ceasefire ended.
8: You're just going to have to look at one big glow coming out of Iran.
7: Speaking to reporters on the National Mall, Trump characterized the naval clash as Iran trifling with the U.S.
8: They shot missiles. Every missile was knocked down. Every drone was knocked down.
7: According to the president, talks with Iran are going well.
8: It's an offer that basically said they will not have nuclear weapons. They're going to hand us the nuclear dust.
7: But time is of the essence.
8: They have to understand, if it doesn't get signed, they're going to have a lot of pain. They're going to have a lot of pain.
7: Jesse Mitchell, CBS News.
6: The effort to monitor the spread of Hantavirus from a cruise ship now off Western Africa has at least 12 countries tracking and monitoring people who left the vessel before the virus was confirmed. Maria Van Kerkova runs the World Health Organization's Epidemic Prevention Program.
9: This is not SARS-CoV-2. This is not the start of a COVID pandemic. This is an outbreak that we see on a ship. There's a confined area. We have 5 confirmed cases so far. The actions that are being taken on board are precautionary to prevent any onward spread.
6: 5 U.S. states are monitoring returned passengers. Tennessee lawmakers spent the day changing the state's congressional maps to favor Republicans following last week's Supreme Court decision gutting the last important part of the voting rights bill. Correspondent Ed O'Keefe reports.
10: Tennessee Democrats could do little more than protest the move, and they did that, standing in a line, shouting at Republicans as they voted overwhelmingly to drop the state's one Democratic congressional seat. Authorities removed several individuals during the chaos, while outside the chamber, one State House Democrat burned a copy of the Confederate flag.
6: Other southern states are expected to follow. The WNBA will open up its 30th season Friday night, and we have a preview.
11: The 44-game slate begins tonight with the Liberty hosting the Sun and the Valkyries visiting the Storm. Defending champion Vegas opens up Saturday against Phoenix. Despite winning three of the last four titles, 2025 MVP Asia Wilson says the Aces are motivated.
12: Even if the wins stack up, we still get everybody's best shot. It doesn't matter if it's preseason, doesn't matter if it's a game seven.
11: The WNBA's opening weekend features 11 games and all 15 teams in action, including the two new expansion clubs, the Portland Fire and the Toronto Tempo, which tips off against the Washington Mystics tonight. Erica Herskowitz for CBS News.
6: And by the way, the NCAA has decided to expand its March Madness tournaments by 8 teams each next season. This is CBS News.
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4: Here's your updated WIBW forecast from the Certified Transmission Weather Center.
18: Lows level off around 52 overnight under partly cloudy skies, south winds 5 to 10 miles an hour. High temperatures reach up to 74. Friday, cloudy skies with a few peaks of sun. Clear skies, Friday night, lows dip down to about 48. Mid-80s, Saturday, much cooler on Sunday with highs in the low 70s. I'm staff meteorologist Ray Miller. Right now, it's 62 degrees.
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1: Is the deal about to be done? So, lots of reporting coming in. And again, take everything with a grain of salt because you never, ever know in today's world. Things change quick as we understand.

0: So, the deal, Iran, us, could it get did? It looks like it might get did. So, what does it look like? According to all the information that we can gather, it looks like this. And it's a one-page memo right now. There's 14 points in it. But let's be real. These points, you know, they're negotiating points because it ends the war immediately. Done. Okay. Now, Trump has talked about it, said positive, could get it done. And you also have to think this, too. Who are we negotiating with? Can we trust them? So I do believe the foreign minister, Aragachi, is the one who's handling a vast majority of stuff. Because I think he would be the one, by the way, I've said this, the foreign minister, you guys see him, Abbas Aragachi, he's the guy that you see all over the television, speaks perfect English. He, if there were to move forward and the regime was to somewhat capitulate in any way, shape, or form, and there would be a president that would be above all of what we've seen, it would have to be this guy. This is the guy I look at as the person who's got his head on, who can talk to both the clerics, the mullahs, and kind of, you know, the ayatollahs and what. He can do that and still be able to talk to the people and have their trust. So, just putting that out there, if you want to know who I think we're kind of having a lot of negotiation with, because he's been really the spokesperson. But the way it looks is immediate end of the war. So not a ceasefire, an end. A 30-day negotiation to cross the T's, dot the I's. Okay. Now, as we know, with Trump, he's got to win. Is what is being reported, the people I've talked to, is this a win for him? Because he, regardless of what people say, no way, he just wants the best for America. Trump cares about Trump. I'm not saying he doesn't love America. I'm just saying Trump love himself some Trump. Nothing wrong with that. To a certain point, I think we could all use a little less self-loathing and a little bit more, hey, I like me. But to him, legacy and look matter. And what's the one thing that can't happen? He can't look like Iran got the better of him. This deal hurt us more than it hurt them and Obama. His deal was better. It can't look like that. Even if it's not true, there can't even be that perception of that. So what is this really? Remember, we're looking at things in several different ways, from what's the reality of what may be on this memo to what is going to be the end of this process, if indeed this is what everybody heads to. I heard somebody say it's more like a freeze, like a timeout. Not quite the full peace treaty, but stronger than the ceasefire. It's somewhere in the middle. It's like you don't want an extra large drink, but a 32-ouncer is okay. If that makes sense. So, what's in it? 30-day pause, negotiate something more durable. The oil shock won't be as shocking, although there's still going to be some, you know, lingering effects. Let's not pretend. For us here, we'll feel a little bit better. They're going to feel better because they're going to get some economic relief. Now, what about the nuclear? the enrichment. It addresses it, but not fully. Again, we won't know what this looks like until it's actually done. And they said they're willing to give it up for a while. How long is a while? Don't know. All right? They said they still, I mean, this has been their big sticking point, is they want a civilian nuclear program, which is something that we and Israel have said no. But they're willing to stop down for a while. They're willing to have more inspectors in there, make it easier. Israel, by the way, as we know, deeply skeptical of this. But we are saying we'll get rid of the sanctions and we'll release the funds. Now, how much money will that free up? Remember the Obama thing, and again, this is all, you got to think about it in Trump's mind. It's about, do I look good? Do I look like a winner? If you love Trump, no matter what he does, boom, he won. If you hate Trump, no matter what he does, that's good. That makes this great for the world. You're still going to hate it. For the average person, what's the reality of it? And the reality is, when everything's said and done, it's kind of the same thing that Obama got done. Maybe with a little bit better inspections, but the relief when it comes to sanctions and money, with no talk, by the way, of missiles in this so far. Again, all of this will change over time. There's a 30-day thing. And no talk of proxies. So I think that a war of choice and hubris has hurt us in the pocketbooks, has pushed some of our Gulf allies a little bit further towards China, has frustrated the Europeans and hurt them in the pocketbook. And I think when all is said and done, while we pleased Bibi at first, but I don't think this is what he was hoping for at the end of the day. And Trump hurt the Republican Party as far as the midterms go. There's no doubt about that. So this is a, there's never a win in war. There isn't. Let's just put that out there. But you've got to remember, for him, it's not just about the wins on the battlefield and what we do. There is a look. We used to joke with one of our coaches, I don't care if we win or lose. All I care is how I look doing it. And there is a sense of, you know, for Trump, there is that sense that how do I look in this? We'll find out. 323-538-2423 at Chad Benson Show is your X, your Insta, your YouTube, and all of the other things. And again, as I always like to say in this situation, everything is subject to change because it's subject to change. Halfway through the negotiations, it could start right back up. So that being said, let's talk about the hantavirus. What? It's out there. What? Yes. How bad is it? It's, first of all, it's horrible. Don't get it. If you can avoid it, let me tell you how you avoid it. Don't go to the woods. Stay away from deer mice and certain things like that. And, you're not going to catch it on your couch unless you're gross and you have mice everywhere. And I don't think you do. So you should be okay.
1: Several states, including Arizona, Georgia, and California, monitoring cruise ship passengers for possible infections. Teams in protective gear transporting three patients to emergency flights bound for Amsterdam. This as contact tracing has started on anyone who may have been exposed to sick patients earlier in the trip who disembarked at different locations. One such traveler was removed from a KLM flight in Johannesburg a day before her death.
0: So we've gotten three deaths. Two Dutch and a German. Five confirmed cases. I think eight total. They're not quite confirming, but they're saying. And they're contact tracing some people. We're not quite ready to scream pandemic yet. This is a hard thing to catch. But when people do get it, and it gets severe, there really isn't any treatment. And about 40% of people that get it die. So, but it's not COVID. We don't have to go out and buy masks and go outside and say, we can stay 50 feet apart and scream at each other. And we don't have to worry about buying all the toilet paper we can. And it's a good, you know, it's a good shock, awe, scary thing. It's horrible that people died from it, but everybody just take a deep breath. Okay. Focus on the war. 323-538-2423. At Chad Benson Show is your X, your Insta, YouTube, and everything else. 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Coming up, some what's trending. We're going to find out what's trending, plus a little bit about old Ted Turner passed away yesterday, among other things. Chad Benson Show. 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
1: We're going to start with the Yahoo. Yahoo! Blake Lively settles the Baldoni legal battle. Whole thing is bizarre. That has not aged well for her in a lot of different ways. She seems to be the kind of thing, if you're not funding the movie, chances are not a lot of people want to work with you. CBS, Colbert, Late Show. The alleged Epstein suicide note, unsealed by the judge. I'm not quite sure he wrote it. It's hard to decipher. The Project Freedom U-turn at the Straits of Hormuz, which is, again, talked about it throughout the day. Many reasons why that happened. Ted Turner, the icon that was the media mogul, passed away yesterday, age 87. Changed TV. Gave us cable. Gave us the Braves. Nonstop. Talk about that. Over to Google. Ted Turner, trending, the new virus. You know what I'm talking about. It's the new old virus. The Hantavirus. Bayern versus PSG. The number one trending things yesterday. Cash, Patel, Bourbon. Don't even get me started. Jeffrey Epstein. Howard Lutnick. And finally over to the magical world of X, which of course marks the spot. California gubernatorial debate. Cash, Patel, Karen Bass. Trump saying $2,050 million, a gazillion dollars. No, he said $200 oil worth neutralizing Iran's nuclear threat, of which I continue to say there wasn't any. 323-538-2423 at Chad Benson Show is your X. Your Insta, YouTube, and everything else. Love hearing from all of you right here on the Chad Benson Show. Maybe I'm wrong, but if you didn't think there was any before, what do you think may happen now? Rubio, alien.

0: PSG, Bayern Munich. Champions! Trending as well. The Ted Turner thing. He changed everything because he gave us the 24-hour news cycle. He started it with CNN. And remember, when it first started, it was just news. People were like, who the hell's going to watch news for 24 hours? And then it grew, and then you got, you know, you started getting all of these other things. But it wasn't just that. He flooded the world with sports. And he gave us, thanks to WTBS, he gave us the Atlanta Braves, America's team. You remember that? I couldn't watch a Dodger game, but once in a while, but I could watch every Atlanta Brave game on WTBS. And this is when they sucked. I mean, they were awful. We're talking about, like, so bad. And then they got these trio of pitchers and everything changed. But I remember watching Bob Horner hit four home runs in a game in Atlanta. I think it was Fulton County Stadium. And I think there was maybe 4,000 people there. Oh, he changed a lot. Rest in peace, my man. Chad Benson Show.
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7: CBS News Brief. President Trump dismissed the U.S. trading fire with Iran Thursday.
8: They trifled with us today. We blew them away. They trifled. I call that a trifle. I'll let you know when there's no cease. You won't have to know. If there's no ceasefire, you're not going to have to know. You're just going to have to look at one big glow coming out of Iran.
7: As countless countries monitor people who left the cruise ship before Hantavirus was confirmed, CBS's Dr. John LaPook says containment is critical.
9: They're talking right now about the State Department maybe having a 747 that's equipped with pods, with these capsules, where, you know, people being transported back, if they happen to get symptomatic, they can go in there and be safely there.
7: The Republican-led Tennessee legislature broke up the state's only majority black congressional district, Rhodes College professor Charles McKinney.
10: We will not sit idly by as the forces of segregation and suppression try to silence us once again. 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
1: Here's your updated WIBW forecast from the Certified Transmission Weather Center.
11: Lows level off around 52. Overnight, under partly cloudy skies, south winds, 5 to 10 miles an hour. High temperatures reach up to 74. Friday, cloudy skies with a few peaks of sun. Clear skies, Friday night, lows dip down to about 48. Mid-80s, Saturday, much cooler. On Sunday, we have highs in the low 70s. I'm Staff Meteorologist Ray Miller. Right now, it's 62 degrees.
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1: A lot of you yesterday hit me up about aliens. Chad, you don't even know what you're talking about. They're not aliens. They're something else. Demons. Maybe. I have no idea. It's possible. Again, no idea. Do I think something is there? I do. And I'm going to take you back. This is something we did 3 weeks ago, 4 weeks ago. Maybe even longer than that. It's been a while. Not that we don't talk about aliens or extraterrestrials or beings or whatever, but you heard it here first.
2: Church leaders need to prepare now for when alien disclosure hits, and it's not a matter of if, but when, and how it comes down and how much is revealed is still yet to be seen. However, what's going to happen is people are going to branch off into one of four ways of dealing with this. You're going to have people that are fearful, that are panic, that don't have trust in God, that go to extreme measures in order to protect themselves and isolate them from other people, and they will also use that fear to be further propelled into the media cycle, which will draw them into more knowledge, which will keep them bound into that fear mindset. Just think of 2020 and what that did.
1: Okay, so we did that, right? We talked about that. A big piece on it as well. And, of course, you get the usual, yes, I don't know what you're talking about. Yeah, okay, whatever. Which brings us to yesterday, and this cat here, Perry Stone, who happens to be a preacher here in the great state of Tennessee, talking about disclosure and what people told him.
3: But there were a large number of pastors that had been invited to go to a certain state to hear some men in the United States government and others share with them a concern that they had. But he said, Perry, what they're about to release from what we're hearing, there's going to be a release concerning aliens and concerning unidentified flying object spacecraft that some of the people who were in the meeting were telling us as pastors, you need to prepare your people and you need to get ready to answer them for what you're about to hear being released. And some of it has to do with crafts that have been discovered that are not allegedly a part of our planet, and the materials they're made of are not a part of our planet. Very strange reptilian-looking creatures.
1: So, we did that. We talked about it yesterday, right? Got a lot of text messages, the whole 9 hours. And I'm going to tell you guys this right now. I don't know what it is. Do I think there's something? I do. I think something is there. I think we have us, the average person. We have our ideas of what it might be. You know, I continue to think it's other dimensional, as opposed to, you know, little green men or grays from outer space or something like that. We all have our thing. And for people who are Christians or believers, they're trying to figure out how they go about talking to their people about it. And I'm going to say this, and this may sound very, I don't want it to come off as me saying, and it will come off that way. So just deal with it. I will say, religion's a business. Church is a business. Your relationship with God or, you know, Yahweh or Earth or spirit, whatever it is, that is the important thing. But church, and I'm not saying churches are bad. I mean, obviously there are some out there, but it's a business. They're competing for your butts in the pews. That's what they're doing. And so they got to figure out how to rectify that, because as we were talking about yesterday, they're saying these critters, these creatures, these beings, these whatever, because nobody really knows how to describe them, but they, in the way that people inside of the administration supposedly are bracing some people, they are going to challenge a lot of what it is that it means to have faith. So our good buddy here, who follows religion, it's what he does for a living, and even he's addressing it. So this is a guy who is, he's a religious writer, journalist, but he can't ignore what he's also hearing and addressing, not just the potential of the kooks that are out there, but the reality of it.
0: Some pastors are apparently being told to prepare Christians for UFO disclosure. Or at least this guy named Perry Stone says they are. So Stone is a Pentecostal evangelist in Tennessee, and he claims a pastor friend of his told him that a group of pastors recently met with U.S. government officials and were warned to prepare their congregations for possible alien revelations. Now, Stone did not name the pastor or the officials or the place of this meeting or provide any documentation. So already it's an unverified claim about a secondhand briefing. Just keep that in mind. But the reason this is getting attention is obvious, because UFO disclosure, it's not just a science story. It's not just a national security story. For Christians, it almost immediately becomes a theology story.
1: Yes, theology. Faith. What's the faith, my friend? That's the question that people are going to be asking. And as I said earlier, and again, I didn't want it to come across that way. I'm sure it's going to come across that way to some people. It's a competitive business, old religion. Butts in the seat. You're competing no longer with the Catholic Church. No longer are you competing with the Baptist down the street, the non-denominational. You're competing with everything. Just like all entertainment does. But now this would just, I mean, it would be the biggest story in the history of us. But they're saying they created Jesus. They're saying they are God. They're saying the Bible, that was them, according to people. So how do you, you know, a person of faith, how do you go and wrap your head around that?
0: Where does intelligent extraterrestrial life fit in the biblical creation story? Are aliens made in God's image? Did they sin like Adam and Eve sinned? Do they also need Jesus? Jesus came to earth, incarnated God as man to save humans. Did he do that on other planets? All of those are big, big questions. Or, and this is what Perry Stone was getting at in his video, are UFOs part of the promised great deception of the end times? Are aliens actually demons with cool technology? Will alien encounters be used to explain the rapture? That last set of questions, that's what gets Perry Stone excited as a pastor. And that tells you something important. Some Christians are not waiting for UFO news to arrive and challenge their theology. They are already absorbing the existence of aliens into their theology. Because if your church already has a supernatural explanation for everything, then you can't allow extraterrestrial life to introduce some kind of mystery. It has to have an easy explanation too. Demons. Otherwise, it raises some really big questions about your faith.
1: So, again, we talked about it yesterday, and a lot of you, demons were the answer. This is not real. This is a psyop. It's all of the things. I look at it. Something is happening. What is it? I think there are other things. What are those things? Are there beings? I don't think that they can hide it much longer. And we always come at it from like, well, we need to make sure that the world is ready. You know, maybe they're like, look, we've given you guys time. We're going to tell now. If you guys don't do it, we're doing it, kind of thing. Is it possible it's that? Yeah. Is it possible that we may never know, or they're going to do everything they can to keep it down? I think because of the size and scope and the fact that you have so many people inside of Congress, Senate, inside of government that have come forth, social media, things of that nature, I think it's just, it's like I said yesterday, the bottle that has the genie. Well, the bottle cap or the bottle is, it's off, right? So, boop. And the genie's peeking its head out. And, you know, once the genie comes out, it's hard to get it back in the bottle. What do you think? 323-538-2423 at Chad Benson Show is your X, your Insta, all of the other good things out there. Meanwhile, is it going to happen? We're going to have some sort of deal?
4: What's really important to emphasize right now is not a full-blown deal with nothing more to negotiate. What we're inching towards is this kind of interim agreement between Iran and the U.S. Multiple sources to ABC News now confirming that this one-page memorandum of understanding, that's the way it's being dubbed, is now on the table. It's being looked at. The Iranians are now considering a U.S. proposal around this.
1: Okay. What is that fully look like? As we said earlier, the addressing this isn't just about finishing the war. Trump lives in a world of optics. And those optics have to be, I got the better of Iran and I got the better of Obama.
4: An interim agreement, which would mean Iran reopening gradually the Strait of Hormuz, allowing all of those hundreds of trapped commercial vessels in the waters west of there to get out and to export and potentially start alleviating some of the pain on the world's economy. And the U.S. military, in return for that, gradually beginning to ease the U.S. military blockade on Iranian ports.
1: Okay. But what about that other thing? The nuclear thing. And remember what I said. It has to be better than Obama's deal. It has to. For Trump, it could be worse, but if it looks better, it's a win for him. And that's what matters. So what supposedly is hanging out there is a 10-year moratorium on enrichment. How's that stack up?
4: Just to put that into context, if you think back to the former Iranian nuclear deal agreed under President Obama, that had a 15-year period where Iran was limited to very low levels of enrichment. So, you know, these are the kind of issues that need to be ironed out, whether or not they'll be acceptable to President Trump, whether he can sell them and justify the war relative to the actual deal that is done. These are very, very open questions right now.
1: Very open questions. Do I think he could sell that to the people that support him, who love him, who will buy anything that he's selling? Yeah, he could probably spin it in a certain way. But to everybody else, and I'm just talking about the independents, not the crazies who doesn't matter if Trump got them to hand everything over and give us oil for free for life and all became, you know, the most peace-loving human beings on earth. And those people, they hate Trump. They hate Trump. Again, Trump derangement syndrome goes in two different directions, but eventually they end up at the same place. But at the end of the day, if they get more money, there's less time when it comes to not enriching, and the sanctions are removed, and all of the things that were being offered months ago are the things we decide on, then I'm going to think, no, it's not worth the pain. But if this deal is done and all of it's better than what Obama had and everything else, then I'm 100% celebrating it. But the devil will be in the details, and we will find that out potentially soon. We shall see. We're going to wrap it up in a second. 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

0: Hashtag immigration reforms. Hashtag help, I'm trapped in a hashtag factory and I can't get out. 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
2: Let's find out what happened on May 7th. So we go back through time. Wrap it up on this Thursday. 1824. Beethoven's Symphony number 9 debuts. How about those apples, huh? It's one of my favorites. I'm more of a six guy, but you know what? You guys do what you do. I like his old stuff. 1915. Submarine from Germany sinks the Lusitania. The British ocean liner is torpedoed without warning. 1896. Serial killer H.H. Holmes is hanged in Philadelphia. That guy was awful. Just letting you guys know that. 1945, on this day, Germany surrenders unconditionally to the Allies in Reims. It's France. Also on this day in history, 1984, Vietnam veterans exposed to Agent Orange. They went $180 million settlement. These are just a few of the things that happened on this day in history. 323-538-2423 at Chad Benson Show, your X, your Insta, YouTube, and more. I'd love hearing from each and every one of you right here on the Chad Benson Show. Another solid, fun show. Man, we got to a lot of stuff. The alien stuff, I'm telling you guys, get so many text messages with that. So many. We talked about redistricting, the Hantavirus, the legacy of Ted Turner, the World Cup. We do it all, kids. We do it all here, and we'll continue to do it all because that's what we enjoy doing. If you guys missing the show, make sure you grab that podcast. Check out our YouTube as well, at Chad Benson Show, for all of your social media, including the YouTube. You guys have a blessed and amazing rest of your... I see you Friday. Thursday, we'll do it again tomorrow, as always. Night-night, Jack.
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3: I'm Michael Toscano. The ceasefire with Iran is under some new strain.
4: I'm Del Gavlak in Amman, Jordan. The United Arab Emirates Defense Ministry says the Gulf country's air defenses are actively engaging with a missile and drone attack early Friday, as the Iran war's tenuous ceasefire was again challenged. Hours earlier, the U.S. military said it had intercepted Iranian attacks on three Navy ships in the Strait of Hormuz.
3: President Trump continues to pressure Iran to agree to a peace deal, as correspondent Jesse Mitchell reports.
5: Iran says it's reviewing the latest U.S. proposal to end the war. As Washington awaits a response, President Trump said the talks are going very well.
6: But they have to understand, if it doesn't get signed, they're going to have a lot of pain.
5: The president has warned if Iran rejects the U.S. offer, he could order higher-level military strikes.
3: Health authorities across four continents are tracking down passengers who left the hantavirus-stricken cruise ship before its deadly outbreak was detected. CBS's Dr. John LaPook says containment will be an issue for a while.
7: We know the incubation period's up to 6 weeks about, so are they allowed to go outside? What does it mean in terms of monitoring yourself? And I've heard that they're considering talking to people about daily temperatures, about staying away from large crowds.
3: Tennessee's Republican lawmakers have redrawn the state's congressional map to carve up the only majority Black and Democratic-leaning district. Correspondent Ed O'Keefe says it was a noisy affair.
8: Tennessee Democrats could do little more than protest the move, and they did that, standing in a line, shouting at Republicans as they voted overwhelmingly to drop the state's one Democratic congressional seat. Authorities removed several individuals during the chaos, while outside the chamber, one State House Democrat burned a copy of the Confederate flag.
3: The defendant in the Boulder, Colorado firebombing attack on a mall last June has pleaded guilty to charges including first-degree murder and Mohammed.

0: Mohammed Salman apologized for attacking people with flaming Molotov cocktails as they demonstrated support of Israeli captives held by Hamas. We have more from CBS News Colorado reporter Sarah Habasowitz.
1: Before sentencing, Salman gave his statement of apology and asked for the death penalty federally before pushing anti-Zionist rhetoric. The judge gave the maximum sentence for more than 100 charges, life in prison without parole, plus more than 2,000 years. The judge and the DA's office wanting to send a message that hate has no place in Colorado.
0: The European Union's climate monitor says an El Nino weather pattern expected to develop in the coming months could make 2027 the hottest year on record. This is CBS News.
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3: Here's your updated WIBW forecast from the Certified Transmission Weather Center.
4: Lows level off around 52 overnight under mainly cloudy skies. Winds out of the south, 5 to 10 miles an hour. Cloudy skies with a few peaks of sun again Friday. High 74. Lows around 48 Friday night, clear skies. Highs level off around 85. Saturday, under mainly sunny skies. 72 Sunday. I'm staff meteorologist Ray Miller. Currently 61.
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From the heartland of America and the gateway to the West, good morning, good evening, wherever you may be, across the nation, around the world. I'm George Norrie. This is Coast to Coast AM. Later tonight, what happens after we die? Here's what's happening. Human brain tissue has been found to contain far more microplastics

0: other organs in the body with the highest levels in people diagnosed with dementia. Ultra-processed foods, which make up more than half of the calories consumed in the U.S., are a major delivery vehicle for these plastic particles. A blood-filtering medical procedure shows early promise as a way to remove these microplastics from the body, but scientists say more measurement tools are needed before it can be confirmed to work. What a story. A U.S. strike on Iran's Keshem port in the Strait of Hormuz and the Bandar Abbas were reported Thursday, according to U.S. officials, saying that this was neither a restart of the war nor an end to the ceasefire. The U.S. military also struck Iran's naval checkpoint in Minab. With more, here's Tom Danheiser. Tommy?
1: Yeah, George, U.S. Central Command reported Thursday that American forces responded with self-defense strikes on Iranian targets after three Navy destroyers came under missile and drone fire but were not struck. The U.S. military targeted Bandar Abbas and Geshem, two Iranian ports near the Strait of Hormuz. U.S. President Donald Trump said the ceasefire with Iran is still in effect, calling the latest U.S. strikes against the country a love tap, as the U.S. military blockade on Iranian ports remains. The attacks came as Iran and the U.S. were working with mediators to formulate a one-page framework to restart negotiations aimed at ending the conflict. Meanwhile, Saudi Arabia and Kuwait lifted restrictions on the U.S. military's use of their bases and airspace, easing a hurdle for President Trump's operation in the Strait. And oil prices are volatile, recovering slightly after a sharp 15% drop caused by hopes for a U.S.-Iran deal to reopen the Strait of Hormuz, with WTI hovering around $95 to $98 a barrel, and Brent crude near $100 to $102.
0: Thank you, Thomas. The slowing labor market is posing a challenge to recent college graduates looking to begin their careers, with many new graduates finding work in southern cities. A study by ADP using data to compare the 53 largest metro areas in the U.S. based on hiring, wages, and affordability for workers in their 20s with college degrees. It found that Birmingham, Alabama, in Tampa, Florida, we're at the top of the list of destinations for fresh graduates embarking on careers. Other cities that followed, San Jose, California, Columbus, Ohio, in the rankings. How about that? Snacks maker Utz this week issued a recall of select bags of potato chips over their potential contamination with salmonella. The Pennsylvania company said in a notice posted by the U.S. Food and Drug Administration that the announcement followed a recall issued by one of its ingredient suppliers. Let's check in with food safety coach Jeff Nelkin. Jeff, potato chips now with salmonella? There's no nothing sacred.
2: Well, that's for sure. And they've kind of started investigating and looking at a supplier of dry milk that they... we're checking it out. They're still investigating it. It's a voluntary recall. They haven't actually fingered the salmonella per se. But if people have any symptoms of fever, diarrhea, nausea, vomiting, certainly see your physician. And I have a number where people can 9 to 5 contact the Utz people. Their number is 877-423-0149, and it's their customer care, so they can ask specifically questions about products they may have on hand.
0: Very great. Thank you, Jeff. Jeff's website, NelkinFoodSafetyCoach.com. A group of popular American pastors have warned that President Donald Trump's release of alien files could shatter Christian beliefs. They have claimed that U.S. intelligence officials have held a series of meetings with them and told them to prepare churches to hold the Christian community together in the wake of revelation shockwaves. Popular evangelist Pastor Perry Stone said that the alien files could include reports and possibly videos of aliens and extraterrestrial spacecraft. That's an amazing story. Here's retired Army Lieutenant Colonel Kevin Randall with his report of the week. Kevin, what do you have for us?
3: Well, nothing that spectacular, I'm afraid.
0: What a story.
3: Yeah, absolutely. But here's an interesting item. John Greenwald has learned that NASA is again speculating about the discovery of alien life. there were internal documents showing that NASA personnel are currently developing a protocol for the contact, which is building on work that had been done as far back as 2020. The impact of the discovery on life on other planets dealt with whether it was microscopic to what would happen if they discovered a complex civilization. Even the discovery of microscopic organisms or just plants and animals would change our perception of the universe. But here's the thing that I have been saying for years. According to a study done in the 1960s by the Brookings Institute, anytime a technologically superior civilization meets a technologically inferior civilization, that technologically inferior civilization ceases to exist. Not necessarily by conquest or warfare, but the mere introduction of the technology changes the world around them. An iron cooking pot is far superior to a clay pot. A firearm, especially revolvers or repeating rifles, were superior to bows and arrows and knives. And while indigenous warriors could pick up the weapons and ammunition left after battle, they did not have the infrastructure to create their own rifles, repair the weapons if they broke, and they couldn't make ammunition. The introduction of those weapons altered their society. Anthropological research has proved this point time and again. In one case, the anthropologist, to induce the natives to talk to him, gave them steel axes. The problem in the society was that the leaders of the tribe held stone axes, and if somebody needed an axe, he or she was required to ask for it from those leaders. But a steel axe is far superior to a stone axe, and by handing them out, the anthropologist had undermined part of the societal structure. The point is that our civilization will not survive contact with a technologically advanced race. It will be altered, but then the changes might be good for everybody. Now we have Admiral Timothy Koyudet on record as saying that aliens are hiding in our oceans. Because of the vastness of the seas, and we are unable to routinely search the bottom of the oceans, we don't see them. But there are many reports of UFOs either diving into the ocean or rising out of it. The Shag Harbor case, or crash, from 1968 makes the case. According to work done by Chris Stiles and Don Ledger, who uncovered Canadian government documents reporting on this, we have solid evidence of the crash. They interviewed dozens, including military officers, religious leaders, police, and local population, who added credibility to their report. According to the document, ships were quickly over the site, and these included both Canadian and American military vessels. They detected something sitting on the harbor floor for several days. Eventually, it seemed to disappear as if it slipped away underwater. Goyudet said during a 2015 naval exercise, pilots from the USS Theodore Roosevelt reported UFOs. If nothing else, these UFOs posed a safety risk to aerial operations. Finally, he told Congress that the government was withholding information about UFOs. This, of course, suggests the claim that transparency is little more than a myth at the moment, I must say. President Trump, answering a question about alien visitation, said, and I quote, "I think we're going to be releasing as much as we can in the near future. I've interviewed people. I've interviewed some pilots, very solid people, and they said they saw things you wouldn't believe. So we're going to be reading about it," end quote. So that kind of ties in with what you said, George, and that's what I have for tonight.
0: All right, Kevin, we'll keep our eyes on that story. Thank you very much. Kevin Randall, talking about UFOs. FBI Director Kash Patel criticized Arizona law enforcement for its handling of the investigation into Nancy Guthrie's suspected abduction, saying the FBI was initially kept out of the probe. Guthrie, the 84-year-old mother of NBC Today show host Savannah Guthrie, was last seen by family members on January 31st at the Tucson home of her older daughter, Annie. In a moment, investigative attorney Mark Shaw joins us. We'll talk about this incredible case next on Coast to Coast AM. 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
0: And welcome back to Coast, George Norrie with you. We've got a fascinating and informative program for you tonight. For the first couple hours, Mark Shaw will be with us. Arthur and attorney, former criminal defense attorney whose focus was on high-profile murder cases. He's been a legal analyst for ESPN, ABC, CNN, regular guest for us. And he has looked at all kinds of different episodes that have occurred on this planet. He's the author of the bestseller, The Reporter Who Knew Too Much, about Dorothy Kilgallen, as well as his most recent book, Abuse of Power. Tonight we are going to talk about the missing case of Nancy Guthrie. Mark, welcome to the show, my friend. How you been?
6: Thank you so much for having me, George. I really appreciate it. Thank you.
0: I can't think of a better person to talk to about this bizarre case. It's one of the strangest I have ever heard of in a long time. How about you?
6: Well, it is, and yet I'll tell you what, if I may, what caught my eye about this case is that I see similarities. You know, I'm a historian. I see similarities. And as you know, my books have focused on the Marilyn Monroe death, the JFK death, Dorothy Kilgallen's death, Robert Kennedy's death. And I see similarities right off the bat because in each of those cases, we had these calamities, these confusions with regard to the start of the investigation or even if there was an investigation. And now we're faced with the same situation here. Kash Patel is lambasting the local authorities. They say, the local authorities and the sheriff say, we've been cooperating. I mean, it unfortunately tangles up what has to be done to really investigate what happened to this woman back in February, end of January, February, because that's what this is all about. It's a tragedy. She and her family are victims, and they require justice. And unfortunately, as you know, George, I've said in my books and whatever, in each of the ones I just talked about, there didn't end up being justice, and that's what has to happen here. So I decided I'd take your invitation, accept your invitation, so that maybe I can give a fresh approach to what's happened here and look at how we can do some positive things for the Guthrie family so they can get some answers to what happened to Nancy.
0: I want to get your thoughts tonight, Mark, on the motives that might be out there for this. What I find bizarre is the ransom has just fallen off. And I think many of the ransom demands have been phony. There may have been one or two real ones initially, but something happened. Whether she may have died right away and they're afraid, the kidnappers are afraid they're going to get charged with murder or something like that. Something bizarre happened. What do you think the motive was for this?
6: Well, when you look at motive, it can be revenge, of course. It could be retribution against the family. It can be for financial gain and all of that. I never bought the financial situation. It just was too crazy, and unfortunately got into the media and TMZ and all that kind of stuff. It just didn't make sense to me. The next one I looked at, was this just a burglary gone astray? That somehow or another they or he went into that home and they were just going to

0: Parkland Hospital physicians' accounts on YouTube with most logical conclusions about what happened and who walked into the park. J. Edgar Hoover. They basically stole JFK's body, shipped it off to Washington where the autopsy was faulty and all that. And so anytime you get this situation where you've got federal officials and you've got local, you're just asking for trouble. And I don't know if Kesh Patel is telling the truth or the sheriff's telling the truth or whatever, but that really set off a damaging start. And as you know, George, the first few days when something happens, a crime or whatever, are the most important.
1: Sure.
0: And this got off to a terrible start. They're still arguing about what's going on and so forth, and it's going to be difficult now to get it back on track.
1: And they found blood out there and that belonged to Nancy Guthrie, so something happened there too.
0: Yes, but think about who found the blood. It wasn't the sheriff's department. It wasn't the federal authorities. It was a reporter for News Nation.
1: Yeah.
0: All right?
1: Good point.
0: Come on. I mean, these blood drops couldn't have been that difficult to find, and for whatever reason, I can't remember how quick it was that they found him, but this reporter, and I give him all the credit, he and his news team found the blood drops, and that is just sensational evidence, and especially in the days of DNA and technical and everything else like that. Now, the problem between the authorities and you know the federal people and the local people is that the federal people say that they sent those DNA samples to I believe it was a DNA place in Florida when they should have gone to Quantico. All right, well, I don't know. I'm not an expert on those kinds of things. But for whatever reason, what are we 3 months later and we still don't have any real good analysis of the DNA blood that the reporter found? Now that's disgraceful to the family, in my opinion.
1: And Kesh Patel, the head of the FBI, said they went to Google. They went to Google to get the videos.
0: I guess. I don't know who we believe here. All I know is we're now at a situation where we're not one step closer to what happened to this poor woman, and her family keeps going through hell every single day with regard to this. I saw where Savannah has said that her mother, she believes, is with the good Lord. So obviously she believes now that there might not be a possibility of finding her alive. I hate to think that way. I like to think there could be a miracle with regard to it. But what has to happen now is to really focus on who's responsible for this. And I have some ideas as to how that may happen.
1: Okay, we'll get into a lot of that. I want you to tell me a little bit of Savannah Guthrie. What's her background exactly?
0: Well, I'm not the greatest researcher in the world, but the first thing I would have done if I would have been heading up this investigation was go to a great article by a guy named David Lott, who wrote a book from law student to lawyer to host of the Today Show, an interview with Savannah Guthrie. I have her right in front of me. And it really talks about the remarkable journey that this woman had. She started out, you know, doing local news there in Tucson. And then she decided, you know, she thought that was where she wanted to go. And she went ahead and she, decided, look, I may want to be a lawyer too. So she took the LSA test and so on and so forth. And she did end up being a lawyer. But there's also some problems, you know, along the way. I would look at each step that she took with regard to what happened, including when she finally went to NBC and got on the Today Show, and all of the people that she met along the way. I would double my investigation of anybody that she met during that particular time and go ahead and try to see if there's... one quick thing, George. One thing I learned when I was a criminal defense lawyer, and I represented these people who committed reprehensible crimes, they wanted to tell somebody that they did it. It's human nature. And I believe that whoever was responsible for Nancy Guthrie's death is wanting to tell somebody, already has told somebody, or will tell somebody in the future. And so I would send my detectives to bars, to bowling alleys, to any place at all where this man might be, because I'm telling you right now, he has told

0: somebody about this. And we can learn an awful lot also by looking at the life and times of Savannah Guthrie. And I want to make sure I say one thing. She's a victim here too. And she hasn't been at fault for, I don't believe, anything that I've found in her background at all. But it's now necessary to go through each person that she was a lawyer with a famous firm. She did all these things. Then she got on Today's Show. Someplace along the line, in my opinion, she offended somebody. And that person has held that inside. We're going to talk about an interview she also did with Donald Trump, because that caused a lot of friction with Trump, and there can be in this political climate some people who hated her for the way that she supposedly abused him and all that 6 years ago. So I see all these theories, I see all these profilers and everything. What I haven't seen is action that's going to give some relief to this family.
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2: CBS News Brief. President Trump told reporters that a deal with Iran, quote, might not happen, but it could happen any day. And despite strains, he said the ceasefire stands.
3: If there's no ceasefire, you're not going to have to know. You're just going to have to look at one big glow coming out of Iran. And they better sign their agreement fast.
2: California, Arizona, Georgia, Texas, and Virginia are monitoring people who left the cruise ship with the hantavirus outbreak before it was diagnosed. CBS's Dr. John LaPook.
4: Remember, we started kind of at the beginning of this. There's an asterisk because there may have been people exposed to because of the long incubation period of 6 weeks. But for now, the risk to the general public is low.
2: Lincoln County, Mississippi Sheriff Steve Rushing toured the trailer park flattened by one of the tornadoes that tore through the state Wednesday evening.
5: God's been great to us. I mean, how this trailer park and nobody died here is amazing.
2: Shelters are open for many of the people who lost their homes in multiple counties. CBS News Brief. I'm Michael Toscano.
0: Here's your updated WIBW forecast from the Certified Transmission Weather Center.
6: Lows level off around 52 overnight under mainly cloudy skies. Winds out of the south, 5 to 10 miles an hour. Cloudy skies with a few peaks of sun again. Friday, high of 74. Lows around 48. Friday night, clear skies. Highs level off around 85. Saturday, under mainly sunny skies. 72 Sunday. I'm staff meteorologist Ray Miller. Currently 61.
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1: We'll be back in a moment with more with Mark Shaw as we talk about the sad and incredible case of the missing Nancy Guthrie. 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
1: Yeah, And welcome back, George Norrie, along with Mark Shaw, as we talk about the case of the missing Nancy Guthrie. Mark, the Tucson home that Nancy was in belongs apparently to her older daughter, Annie Guthrie. How in the world did break-in kidnappers even know Nancy was in that house?
7: Well, they may not have, but it's just these things don't have any logic to it, but I don't see investigations of that, George. You're such a smart man and a man of the truth. You just brought that up. I haven't read much about that at all. And that's one of the problems here. You know, you asked me the last time when I was on your program, why have I spent 10, 15 years or whatever looking into Marilyn's case and JFK's and Dorothy's and even Sirhan's case and all of that? It's because I look at these people as clients of mine in some ways, just like I had clients when I was a criminal defense lawyer. And so I defend them. I want to be able to find out what happened. And that's what has to happen here. I don't see that Nancy Guthrie has anybody totally involved with defending her, finding out what happened to her, and everything. And they're missing these clues. You know, Dorothy was great with the assassination of JFK, with looking for small clues. And I don't see any, shoe leather, let's call it, with a detective out there going from house to house or whatever. Just listen to this with Savannah. 2004, she goes to Court TV. Then in 2007, she moves to NBC News. And then she joins the Today Show in 2011. And then she becomes co-host there. I mean, this is good ground for things. When she was a lawyer, did she offend people when she was in court? I haven't seen anybody looking into those kinds of things. But that's where we'll find the answers, I believe, because just like you mentioned, I hadn't thought of that either. But why in the world have they not looked into what happened there? It's kind of, why in the world, George, with these high-profile cases, are the investigations or lack thereof always confusing, always complex, no common sense, and so on and so forth? These people like Nancy Guthrie or are not getting the same sort of fairness from the investigation from the investigations that the person on the street gets, and so that's what bothers me, and it really keeps me up at night, especially with this case, because just think, George, how life changed for that woman. One night in I guess the end of January or first part of February. Everything is great in her life. She's so proud of Savannah. She's with her family and everything like that. And then this guy puts on this costume, whatever you want to call it, and comes to the front door and comes in there and abducts her, and life changes in a blink. That is just awful that those kind of things can happen in our country, and we've got to help these people find the truth about what happened.
1: And what happened to the ransom demands? I find bizarre. Even to this day, you would think they would try to get something for it.
7: Well, yeah, you would, but I don't think that's the motive. I still believe that somewhere along the line, maybe they got sick and tired of seeing Savannah on the Today Show, or there's something else, and I would strongly suggest, I'm going to suggest to you right now this. I think the Guthrie family would be very smart to go ahead and hire a private investigator, perhaps a retired detective or somebody like that, and get them involved in this particular investigation so that they don't have a grudge to bear like apparently the sheriff has with the federal authorities or what else that way. I'm sure hopefully they could afford that. Get somebody involved who doesn't have any allegiance to anybody. And let that person, a woman or a man, whatever it is, and go ahead and look into these parts of the case that haven't been addressed, including, as I said, I'm sure, because of my experience defending the worst crooks in the world, that they want to tell somebody about this. It's human nature, George. You can't just, you know, they want the headlines in some ways. Sure, they're scared and so on and so forth that way, but I'm telling you right now, there's somebody out there, or maybe two or three people there in Tucson who know who this is, and he has told them exactly what he did and why, and perhaps can give some peace to the family in terms of what happened to Nancy.
1: I think you're right, Mark. Somebody else knows something about what's going on here. We're coming up on 49 years since Jimmy Hoffa disappeared. We still don't know where he is. We have our speculation. I do. I was one of the last reporters to talk to him in 77. But in this particular case, will they ever find Nancy Guthrie?
7: Unless they change the methods of what they're doing, they won't. Something's got to have a spark. Now, they say they're looking at DNA material, again, DNA evidence and so on and so forth. But there's got to be somebody in charge here who is commanding the investigation and takes looks at it out of the box and goes forward and says, all right, let's look into Savannah Guthrie. Let's look into Nancy. Did she offend anybody? Is there somebody in their family that did? Were they upset when Matt Lauer was taken off of the Today Show and because of his issues that he had, and Savannah became, you know, the co-host? There's something like that, and it's out there, and I'd like to see them be able to bring somebody in that represents the Guthrie family and let them look into all of this, because I think that's the key to the truth.
1: And maybe tonight, listening to this program, somebody out there, Mark, knows something, and it's time for them to tell.
7: Well, I hope that's one of the reasons I wanted to come on there. I know what respect people have for you, George, and I hope people know that I'm a person of the truth, as you are. And I would, you know, they can get in touch with me if they want. I'm sure they could with you, and I would be glad to go ahead and do whatever I could to move this case forward. If they have to raise money to go ahead and hire a private investigator or whatever it may be, I'd chip in with that, and I'm sure people around the world would. So some way or another, I hope that Savannah may hear what we've talked about here, and they go out and they find somebody who's credible and has the credentials to go out there and start new today, tomorrow, and go out there and figure out exactly why this person did it and who knows how he did it and so on and so forth. That's the key to the truth.
1: Mark, do you think there's any possibility that Nancy Guthrie may still be alive?
7: I do, and I truly believe that could be possible. And why would we not want to think that way? It could be, you know, that somebody we don't know that much about this person. I saw this documentary with the profilers on there and everything, but that's a lot of guesswork. That's a lot of speculation. Could this person be mentally disturbed? Could this person somehow or another, be the type of person who would go ahead and abduct her, and maybe it was a mistake to do so, and there's a cabin out in the middle of the desert someplace or something, and he's taking care of her. I saw one thing that was interesting today, and I don't know if it could make a difference or not, but apparently, there's the possibility that Nancy Guthrie may have been taken to Mexico. And if she did, then the prescription drugs are much easier to get in Mexico than they are the United States. Maybe this person has some sort of morality within them, and he's not going to go ahead and do anything that would cost this woman her life. I want to believe that. And because she has some ailments, she needs prescription drugs and things like that, I'd like to think there's some good in this guy. And at some particular point, he'll decide that he wants to come out with the truth, or he wants to go ahead and keep her alive, because obviously the alternative is something that is going to put him in prison for the rest of his life or whatever it may be. So I'm going to bet on him that at some point he's going to come forward and that he's taking care of Nancy someplace right now.
1: Or why doesn't he even send an anonymous letter somewhere to somebody explaining what's going on?
7: Well, I had that happen with a case where I represented a gentleman who had kidnapped a woman and put her in the trunk of a car and drove around with her and everything else like that. And it was a very difficult case for me to represent him. And finally, actually, after we met and we talked and everything, he was able to get a hold of the family and tell them where their son was and that kind of thing, because there was some guilt in his mind and everything. But also, you know, this person has to be scared. Frightened. What's going to happen if he comes clean? What's going to happen if this or that occurs? So I think that's the reason why they wouldn't do that. But I still believe that there's somebody out there that he's talked to about this, and I just hope that at some point that person, and that person is scared as well because they're afraid they'll be targeted as not,
8: right,
7: and so on and so forth. But in the mix of all of that, you know, I'm a very positive person. I still think Nancy Guthrie, I don't know why I keep saying that. Nancy is alive, and I'm going to keep praying that something's going to happen that's going to break this case wide open.
1: I hope you're right on that respect, Mark. I'm not sure, though. But do you think if the kidnapper, the abductor, would do a mea culpa, they might say to him, okay, we're not going to charge you with this or that, but we're going to give you this?
7: The smartest thing he could probably do is get himself a good criminal defense lawyer, okay? And you know, I'd represent the guy. Maybe people get upset with my saying that, but I would, and I know there's much better lawyers than me. Talk to somebody that way. Tell them what happened. I would bet my life on it that a lawyer could negotiate a deal with the authorities where if she is brought back alive, that they would go ahead and make some sort of a plea bargain. It might be one that people wouldn't be happy about. But the most important thing right now, number one, is getting her back. Well, that's the only thing, in my opinion, getting her back alive. And, of course, behind that is for this person to be responsible for his acts. But I like to look at the fact that if this person is listening or somebody tells him about what we've talked about, that he goes and finds a criminal defense lawyer, I can help him find one, or you can, or whatever, Tom can. I mean, we can do that, and if we could be an intermediary to helping with this, I'm sure we would feel very, very good about ourselves.
1: What would authorities do if he contacted them and say, she's passed on, she died of a heart attack the moment I went and got her and I took her body? Would they give him some leniency or not?
7: I believe so. Again, because what's most important here? First is if she's alive. Second is that this family has to have some closure to this. I mean, I can't imagine, can you, George, what it's like every day for Savannah and the rest of the family? I don't know how she goes on the Today Show and puts a smile on her face. God love her. Because you got to know that she's not only concerned about what happened to her mother, but she's worried about how she was treated. What about that blood? I mean, I don't know how she sleeps at night. I couldn't. It'd be very difficult. So if this man went to the authorities or got a lawyer and went to the authorities, and there could be some peace for this family, I will bet you that they would go ahead and make some sort of a plea bargain with this guy and get some peace for this family.
1: If somebody's listening tonight and knows something, really knows something definitive, who should they call, the FBI or Pima County?
7: Boy, that's a tough one, isn't it? I think this person talks to a lawyer. That's the first thing. But second, I'm not much on federal authorities, I must tell you. So I believe, yes, this sheriff has been besieged with incompetence and everything else that way and all that. But I think in his heart he's a good man. So I would suggest that be the person that they go to. Right now it's a state crime, okay, so it's within the state. Now, she was taken across the borders and things, that could be happening. But I think that's the place to start with the sheriff.
1: Is it a situation where if a lawyer gets a call, does that lawyer have the right to call authorities and say, you're not going to believe this, but...
7: Only with permission. He'd have to have permission of his client to do that, and I would for sure make sure that he got it in writing and everything else like that. But you hope she's going to get the right type of lawyer that is going to say to themselves, you know, I'm in a position where I can do a number of things here, but the main thing is that I can help give some peace to this family, and I'm going to go ahead and contact the sheriff's department. I'll negotiate some sort of a deal and whatever, and be able to bring some closure to this. Forget all this stuff that's about the money or the DNA or anything else like that. Let's put a stop to that and figure out how to get closure for this family. That's what I would hope a lawyer would do.
1: That would be one of the most important things. Why does there seem to be odds between the locals and the FBI?
7: Well, I hate to speculate, but apparently a few years ago there was some RICO allegations against the sheriff. Now, people can can correct me if I'm wrong, but I saw today that the deputy sheriff, maybe you saw it too, deputy sheriff came forward in the Tucson Police Department or Sheriff's Office, I guess Sheriff's Office, and said that this whole thing is a mess. The investigation was a mess from the beginning. These people didn't know what they were doing and so on and so forth. And then he mentioned that about a few years ago, and I didn't have time to look into it, but apparently there were some hard feelings on the sheriff's part for him being investigated. So that just throws something else into it for sure.
1: And do we know if any neighbors saw or heard anything?
7: You know, that's kind of stopped too. I don't get it with regard to this investigation. You know, it's just as bad as the ones I talked about with Dorothy and Marilyn and JFK and all of that. It's incomplete. It's inconsistent. It's not the kind of justice that they deserve. And this is not the kind of justice that the family deserves the justice is just not there in these kinds of cases, especially for the Samantha and the family and Nancy and so on and so forth. So it's all about justice, in my opinion. And I feel like that is possible here. Some way or another, that can happen and can get some closure with regard to the family, especially.
1: Mark, we're going to take a short break and come back and take phone calls with you. Mark Shaw with us as we talk about the strange case of the missing 84-year-old Nancy Guthrie. If you know anything about what might be going on, call the FBI, call the Pima County Sheriff's Department in the Tucson area, and help them out. We'll be back in a moment on Coast to Coast AM.
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7: I'm Michael Toscano. The United Arab Emirates says its air defenses engaged missiles and drones from Iran hours after the U.S. and Iran traded fire. But President Trump says the ceasefire holds.
8: The talks are going very well, but they have to understand if it doesn't get signed, they're going to have a lot of pain. They're going to have a lot of pain. They want to sign it. I will tell you, they want to sign it a lot more than I do.
7: Rising fuel costs worldwide are spreading the pain of higher prices. Correspondent Nancy Cortes says it could affect your travel plans.
9: A warning from the nation's top air carriers. CBS News has confirmed that former New Hampshire Governor Chris Sununu, who now heads the largest aviation trade group, recently told Treasury Secretary Scott Bessent that airfares will spike soon if the war doesn't end. The average price of a domestic round-trip ticket is already up 21% from a year ago.
7: Health authorities across four continents are tracking down 30 passengers from a dozen countries who left the hot of virus-stricken cruise ship before its outbreak was detected. Correspondent Tom Hansen.
10: The World Health Organization said no one else on board is currently symptomatic. Three passengers, including the ship's doctor, were evacuated off the Hondius. The Dutch Foreign Ministry now says all three are receiving specialized medical treatment in Europe.
7: In Tennessee, the Republican-led legislature took advantage of the Supreme Court gutting the last important part of the voting rights bill and dissolved the state's only majority black congressional district. Rhodes College professor Charles McKinney.
11: We will not sit idly by as the forces of segregation and suppression try to silence us once again. Hands off of our vote.
7: Some of the people who lost their homes in the Mississippi tornadoes are sleeping in shelters as the scope of the devastation comes into focus. Correspondent Jason Allen is in Purvis.
12: A massive tornado touchdown in Purvis, Mississippi, about 2 hours south of Jackson, damaging and in some cases destroying hundreds of homes.
13: All units be advised, National Weather Service is confirming the tornado on the ground just north of Purvis.
12: The storm lifted the roofs off a cluster of homes, blew trees across roads, and snapped power lines.
7: Democratic state attorneys general want to stop the post office from making a change.
14: The United States Postal Service is considering a rule change that would allow anyone to send handguns through the mail for the first time in nearly 100 years. A 1927 law prohibits the shipment of handguns through the Postal Service unless they are from licensed retailers.
7: CBS's Jim Crisula. The Democratic officials say that would make it easier for criminals and domestic abusers to get weapons. This is CBS News.
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6: Here's your updated WIBW forecast from the Certified Transmission Weather Center.
17: Lows level off around 52 overnight under mainly cloudy skies. Winds out of the south, 5 to 10 miles an hour. Cloudy skies with a few peaks of sun again Friday. High of 74. Lows around 48 Friday night. Clear skies. Highs level off around 85. Saturday under mainly sunny skies. 72 Sunday. I'm staff meteorologist Ray Miller. Right now it's 62 degrees.
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1: We're with investigative attorney Mark Shaw talking about the case of missing Nancy Guthrie, 84 years old, disappeared 3 months ago. She is the daughter, the mother of Savannah Guthrie from the Today Show. If you know any information, please call the FBI or the Pima County Sheriff's Department in Tucson, Arizona tomorrow, if you would. We're going to come back in a moment with Mark and take calls in just a second on Coast to Coast. 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
2: And welcome back to Coast, George Norrie along with Mark Shaw. Mark, thank you for coming on and talking about this incredible story. It's one of the saddest I've come across in a long time.
3: What's that?
2: This story is very sad, isn't it?
3: It is, all around. All around, and the only thing that can be done now is to do everything possible with somebody out there coming forward and telling what somebody told them, and then the authorities going ahead and finding her alive, or second, at least somehow or another bring some closure to this by their are being able to figure out exactly what happened here, and the person can be brought to justice, whatever it may be. There's all kinds of ways that there still can be, I don't know, you can't call it a happy ending, that's for sure. But there can be some closure to this, and that's the most important thing, I think.
2: And if she's alive and comes back safely, then I think you do have a happy ending.
3: Well, yes, and I still think it's possible. I don't know. I have a feeling, you know, I represented a lot of bad people when I was a criminal defense lawyer and so on and so forth that way. But there always was something good in their heart. And I think that this very well could have been possibly, you know, hey, it's a very nice home. It's enclosed, there's nobody around there or anything else like that if you look at it, which is a kind of a bad thing now. But they decided, look, you know, whatever their stature is in life, I'm going to go in there and steal what I can and sell it and everything. And then all at once they come to that door or whatever. If you can't figure out exactly why they were hiding their identity so much, but you can't use an awful lot of logic with regard to anybody that's doing that kind of thing. And all at once, there she is. And it may have been as scared as she was. And perhaps what they did is that I don't know how that blood got on the cement or whatever, who knows, but they could have very well taken her through the trees and everything else and put her in a van and taken her away. And then what am I going to do about this? What am I going to do for her? And I don't think it had anything to do with the ransom. And so they've been thinking now for 3 months, what am I going to do with this woman? Hopefully they've gotten her the drugs she needs, the prescriptions and everything. And I still feel like there could be a ray of light here.
2: What about the lowlifes, Mark, who send in phony ransom letters?
3: Well, that's just, it's awful that they would do something like that. You know, I wanted to be careful tonight to talk about Samantha with some things that could have happened in her past where somebody was offended by her, whatever that way. But I think that I felt like I was going to go ahead and do it because maybe there'll be somebody that'll come forward with that. But she didn't do anything wrong, Savannah. Nancy didn't do anything wrong. And now those people, if they went ahead and did what they did with the ransom notes and things like that, I don't have much a respect for them, for sure.
2: To the phones we go. Let's go to Bob in Arizona. Welcome to the show. Bob, go ahead.
4: Yeah, I was a detective and investigator with the district attorney's office for 32 years, and I agree with Mark on one of his theories there. I really think that this may have been an ex-con who had been to prison because he was identified by his victim. I think this guy, that was an upscale neighborhood, and this guy mm-hmm. went in there and not expected to be anybody in there. And there was, and he probably ended up hitting this woman or doing something to her. That's what caused the blood. Took her with him. And unfortunately, I don't think she's alive, because this person probably went to prison for the same thing, and he got identified by his victim. And if I was...
2: You there, Bob? Oh, boy, they got him clipped off, didn't they? Wow.
3: I guess so. He makes a lot of sense with regard to what he's saying, because, yes, there is that situation where if she is kept alive, that she can identify him, although... that with that, what, I don't know what you call it, costume or whatever else he had on, if he kept it on, then she wouldn't have been able to identify him. But he makes good sense in terms of what he's talking about, for sure.
2: Do we know if Nancy Guthrie went to the door to open it, or did he break in?
3: Well, I think that's the problem here that we have. I don't think that has ever been reconciled as to what really occurred. I still find it just fascinating that a reporter and a news crew has to find that blood there. So that makes me wonder about any investigation, both with the door and inside the home or whatever that way. You get these crime scenes, and we've seen that with Dorothy and Marilyn and JFK and so on and so forth. You see that where the crime scene is compromised. Well, if that's the case, and all these people are walking around, you know, the detectives and the news people, and that's what happened here, I mean, it compromises the crime scene, and then that puts you about 50 steps behind going forward with your investigation. I don't know, George. I haven't read any reliable accounts of what really happened there, what they think happened with this guy who ended up at the front door.
2: First-time caller Hank is with us in Sherman Oaks, California. Hank, go ahead.
5: I heard you discussing how somebody found Mrs. Guthrie's house. And I wanted to say that Savannah publicized her mother on her own show. Mm-hmm. She did a lot of things with her mother on TV. I thought it was very odd that somebody at her level as a anchor would bring her own mother on the show. But everybody would know that watched that show knows what her mother looks like, knows where her mother lives. Savannah talked about going back there. So it was well publicized. But so maybe to her own detriment that she brought her mother on her show.
3: You know what you just said. I'm gonna interrupt for a minute, because you've just produced a possible motive. That somebody was disgusted, let's say, use that word, disgusted with this Savannah woman bringing her mother on the Today Show and so on and so forth and everything else. Maybe they didn't like the smile on their faces. Maybe they didn't like how they talked. Maybe they were jealous. I mean, you can't tell, but you just came up with some motives that should be looked into, because somebody was offended by what occurred here, in my opinion, and they went to the extremes of abducting Nancy.
2: Is it conceivable, Mark, that the abductor is from way out of state somewhere, some other state, not just Arizona?
3: I'd be surprised, but I'm never surprised at anything when I'm doing my research. I'll just quickly tell you, I have a new book coming out in September. I've been able to connect Dorothy Kilgallen with the famous aviator Amelia Earhart in the 1930s.
2: Really?
3: Yeah, and
2: book yourself back on the show for that.
3: Well, thank you, and I'm going to be able to provide what I believe is the most reliable outcome as to how Amelia Earhart perished at sea. And I didn't start out to find that kind of thing, but it's amazing. These two pioneering women in the 1930s knew each other. They were kind of kindred spirits and everything. And every step of the way, my wife can tell you, every once in a while I go, wow. Because it's with all of my books, something happens. I think it's the good Lord. He wakes me up at midnight and gives me all the ideas and everything like that. But no stone should be unturned, to use a cliche here with regard to what happened. And that gentleman could be right. The motive can be, Dorothy Aldiss looked at the smallest clues. And that's how she, you know, she didn't believe Jack Ruby when he was talking about how sorry he was that JFK died and all of this. And so she took that on and went ahead. And I think she's the most credible reporter to have covered the JFK assassination. So we can't tell. So that's what bothers me here is that, okay, it was the ransom. Well, then that left. It was some of the people talking about this there, and that's gone. There's no definitive strategy here, in my opinion, and that's why I still suggest that if the Guthrie family wants to do something with this, they hire their own person, just like the gentleman who was on here, a retired detective who would look into this, and he only has one allegiance, and that's to the family.
2: Good point. Let's go to Lewis in Pennsylvania, east of the Rockies. Lewis, thank you. Go ahead.
6: Hey, George, thank you for taking my call. I have a few comments and a two-pronged question for Mr. Shaw.
2: Sure thing.
6: First of all, Mr. Shaw, I want to thank you for all your investigative work, and maybe someday the American public will find out what happened to JFK and all these other books that you've written.
3: Yes, thank you.
6: And my comment about what you said about the Guthries, I agree with you. There was a big boo doll at the beginning of that case, and I think they need a new, fresh eyes on that case. They should hire, like you said, no allegiance to anybody. But my question for Mr. Shaw is, do you think it's possible that this Nancy Guthrie was kidnapped as a diversion because of all these missing scientists? And is it possible that maybe one of the scientists went over the rainbow and maybe he's doing, you know, kidnapping all these people, like killing them or whatever, like in that book by Agatha Christie, what was it, 10 Little Millions, or and then the word, okay, thank you, George.
2: All right, thank you.
3: Anything is possible here. I've learned now a little bit more about this scientist being disappearing and everything. I don't know what to think of that. I'd be interested to know what you think, George. But, you know, you just can't discount anything. If I learned anything from my years as a criminal defense lawyer in defending people, you can't figure out a lot of time what's going through their minds, why they, you know, I've had people who were millionaires and gone ahead and done the dumbest things that ever could be and ended up in prison. It didn't make any sense whatsoever. And this crime doesn't make any sense. George started the show with this, that this doesn't make any sense. What happened here to lead to this wonderful mother being abducted and then her family just going through hell? It just doesn't make sense.
2: No, it doesn't. And the dearth of ransom demands makes it even more confusing, doesn't it, Mark?
3: It sure does, yeah. I just don't believe that's the motive, and unfortunately, I think that TMZ is an interesting outfit, but they wanted the headlines there in terms of what they could find. But I think that got in the way of a lot of the other possibilities with motive that are much more credible.
2: Richard in Anchorage, Alaska, take it away, Richard.
7: Hello, you there?
2: Yes, sir. Go ahead.
7: Hello. Hey, okay. I think it's two questions in one. But anyways, you know, it did happen up here, but, you know, being 84 years old, you know, I don't

0: Anyway, he told him, you know, get the heck out of my house and stuff. Then about a month later, they came in like 2 o'clock in the morning. And they, you know, they beat the door down and just hauled them off and put them in the old folks' home.
1: Oh, that's bad.
0: You know, and they left all his medicine and everything was there still. Just, you know, when I heard of this, that's the first thing I thought of, something like that. Then another thing is that I know in Arizona, you get outside like Yuma and Tucson and all those, they have like small border checks, like they do. It's not as big as the border check when you go to the border, but they have one when you leave in that town, like 10 or 15 miles out.
1: Right.
0: And having those right there, I was wondering why they didn't recognize her. If she was in a vehicle or being kidnapped or something, you know, they would have seen her.
1: Mm-hmm. Well, you know what could happen there if the Guthrie family decided to get an independent investigator? Then they can get some answers here. I think they're feeling like, at least I get the feeling that they have to believe it. They're not getting any answers. They're getting theories. They're getting this. They're getting confusion. They're hearing all of this. That's got to be so negative for them. So I still believe, I don't know if they'll hear this broadcast or whatever, but, you know, why not? Why not go ahead, you know, and hire somebody that they can trust? And it will look into this and give them some answers in terms of what's going on in that way. I think that would give them a little bit of peace right now.
2: Is it conceivable, Mark, that the abductor might have been a worker around the house?
1: George, certainly. And do we know whether they, you know, obviously the woman's 84 years old. I just turned 81, and I can't do an awful lot of things, and I doubt that she could. Who's taking care of the property? Who's dealing with plumbing issues? Who's dealing with whatever it may be that way? That's a very good point.
2: The rubbish collection,
1: yeah,
2: anything.
1: Exactly. So have they looked into that? Have they tried to see if there's somebody like that? Hell, for all we know, sorry to use that language on your program, for all we know, it could be somebody who's taking care of the plumbing or is taking care of the grounds or something like that. But we just don't know. Because the problem here is that you've got these jealousies between federal and local authorities, and it gets in the way, you know, the conflicts and thing, and they want to badmouth each other. They also are dueling to try to get the credit to break this case. It gets in the way of a proper investigation.
2: Let me ask you a legal question for somebody who may be listening to this program and knows something.
1: Mm-hmm.
2: 3 months have gone by. Can that person be held anything liable or responsible for that, for waiting so long?
1: I'm not sure exactly what you mean.
2: They don't have anything to do with the case, the abduction, none of that, but they know what happened and they know who did it. And they waited 3 months to say something. They heard it on the show tonight and decided, I'm going to come clean and call somebody.
1: I don't believe so. And if they hired me or they hired a lawyer, that lawyer could go ahead and talk to the authorities and explain why that happened. Maybe they know this person and they're scared that if they come forward and provide information and maybe even point the finger at that person, that particular person could kill them or hurt them or whatever that way. No, I don't think there's any possible culpability for something like that, but they need to do it sooner than later, that's for sure.
2: Or maybe it's their brother.
1: Yeah. Yeah. George, look at all these possibilities we've talked about in a couple hours. We haven't heard anything about that kind of thing. That's why I say a hard-nosed detective, you know, like Columbo, for instance, who used to be on television, get him on this case, and he'll be out there going house to house. He'll be going to the bars. He'll be going to the bowling alleys. He'll go everywhere because somebody, in my opinion, has been informed as to what occurred, because it's just human nature where somebody wants somebody to know what they did. And hopefully they could go ahead and do some hard work on that, the gumshoes of the old days, and find out exactly what that is. And I think that could be the breakthrough.
2: It could be. So the other book you're working on comes out in September?
1: Yes, it does.
2: Good for you. How many have you written now, Mark?
1: Oh, George, for a guy that barely got out of

0: university and barely graduated from a law school. I think we're in the 30s now, with all kinds of different, topics and so on and so forth. I was looking at the other day, though, by the way, where this first took place, when I learned about, I wrote a book about Melvin Belli, if you remember that.
1: I sure do.
0: In the 1980s, and I decided after he died to write a biography of him, and I learned about Dorothy Kilgallen, and everything's taken off since then.
1: Mark, we're going to come back and take final calls with you in just a moment on Coast to Coast AM as we talk about the case of missing 84-year-old Nancy Guthrie right here on Coast to Coast AM.
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2: CBS News Brief. The ceasefire with Iran is under strain. The U.S. and Iran exchanged fire after Iran targeted U.S. Navy vessels. And Dale Gavlik reports from Amman, Jordan, the skies were full of missiles again in the Persian Gulf.
3: The United Arab Emirates Defense Ministry says the Gulf country's air defenses are actively engaging with a missile and drone attack early Friday as the Iran war's tenuous ceasefire was again challenged.
2: Former Vice President Harris is speaking out over Republican efforts to carve up majority black congressional districts as the Tennessee legislature did Thursday.
4: What they're doing systematically is making it more difficult for people to vote.
2: No one died in the Mississippi tornadoes, but it's going to take a long time to clear away the devastation and rebuild neighborhoods. State Representative Becky Curry lives near a flattened trailer park.
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2: 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I'm Michael Toscano.
0: Here's your updated WIBW forecast from the Certified Transmission Weather Center.
6: Lows level off around 52 overnight under mainly cloudy skies. Winds out of the south, 5 to 10 miles an hour. Cloudy skies with a few peaks of sun again. Friday, high of 74. Lows around 48. Friday night, clear skies. Highs level off around 85. Saturday, under mainly sunny skies. 72 Sunday. I'm staff meteorologist Ray Miller. Right now, it's 62 degrees.
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1: Next hour, Michael Zigarelli joins us to talk about evidence for heaven. Looking forward to that. We'll be back in a moment with Mark Shaw and take final calls with him as we talk about the disappearance of 84-year-old Nancy Guthrie. What a story that may be. Have you signed up yet to become a Coast Insider? 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
1: 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Right at the top of the homepage, it says Insider. 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
1: And welcome back to Coast, George Norrie with Mark Shaw. Mark, thank you again for doing what you do, my friend.
8: All over the world, it's just amazing what you've done with your life.
1: Let's go to the phones. Cornelius is with us in Louisiana. Welcome to the program. He used to be a federal corrections officer. Hey, Corny, go ahead.
9: Boy, George, you got all the inmates, you and Mark Shaw got all the inmates all excited. I tell you, Mark and George, they love this show. It's a captive audience, but they love this show. You know, I was just telling Tommy, and I was also a military police officer, Shaw, MPI, military police investigator. And like that first detective, and you're right, George, somebody cut him off. They didn't want him to talk. And I got to say, Denver and Jackson, Mississippi, I can't get a hold of them, George. You know they had some bad tornadoes over there, so I hope and pray he's all right. I've been trying to call him, so pray for Denver. I've been watching TMZ. I know you don't give no credit to TMZ, but Harvey always talks about George Norway and George Knapp about UFOs and stuff, and whoever the kidnappers were, maybe it was phony, they sent them two letters, and of course they turned them over to the police department over there and the feds. But I told Tommy, George, I called the FBI and the feds because there were two remote viewers on the show, and they said they could find Nancy Guthrie if they were contacted. So I gave the FBI and told them the name. I can't remember them now. I'm 65 years old. And that was a few shows back. And, oh, yeah, Mr. White, we're going to look into it. So I don't know if they can use remote viewers, Shaw, to find out who did this. I want to tell you one more quick thing. My defense attorney was Richard B. Byrne. He worked directly with Big Jim Garrison, and he knew stuff about the JFK assassination. And Demetrius Burns is still alive. Richard passed a few years ago. And that would be a great guy to interview. I'm sure he's dead because all the authors would call him and ask him what did he know about the Kennedy assassination. And I want to know, have you ever looked into the MLK assassination? God bless you, George, and God bless America.
8: Wow.
1: Well, and the Martin Luther King family does not believe James Earl Ray did it.
8: You know, a few years ago, a gentleman got in touch with me. And he told me that he knew what happened with Martin Luther King. And he sent me some materials to look at and so on and so forth that way. And then I tried to get in touch with him because I thought he really had a good idea of what occurred. And I never heard from him again. I called his number. I don't know what happened to the man. But I wish to this day that I had maybe followed up a little bit more than I could have, because I think that's obviously a mystery that has never been solved as well.
1: Tom is in communication with the brother of Sirhan Sirhan, and if he comes on the program and if we work that out, I'd like you back with me, Mark, all right?
8: I'd be happy to, and I tried to send my book, Abuse of Power, which really provides the proof that Sirhan was not responsible for Robert Kennedy's death, But I sent it to the prison. I went through the rules and all of that. I even got one to his attorney, but I never heard back. I'm very disappointed with that. And if there's any way to be able to do something, because that man is languishing in jail for 65 years or whatever it is for a crime he did not commit.
1: Let me ask you a question about that, though, real quickly. Didn't they tackle him with a gun in his hand?
8: I don't know if they tackled him or not, but yes, he had a gun in his hand. But, George, if you look at, again, the investigation of that, you know, I was able to show that Sirhan Sirhan was connected through Mickey Cohen to Carlos Marcelo, and Marcelo could not, as I talked about on your program before, he could not let Bobby Kennedy become president of the United States, because if he had become president, the first thing he would have done was go after Marcelo, whom he knew had helped assassinate his brother JFK. So I started with all of that, and I connected Marcelo with Cohen to Sirhan. But George, when this man was, I had somebody at Hollywood, at Santa Anita Racetrack, who knew Sirhan. I gave a good account of exactly how that happened, that they saw him with a couple hoodlums a few days before Robert Kennedy was killed. And you know, it's just unfortunate that he got caught in the web of injustice, because one of the things that happened when he was arrested was that his first lawyer was connected to Marcelo as well. He never had a chance in court, and that was a true injustice.
1: And what about Jimmy Hoffa's involvement? That's possible.
8: Well, I've always admired you for having one of the last interviews with him. You know, his whole connection with Marcelo and Santo Traficante has always enamored me in terms of what happened there, because, as you know, James Hoffa hated Bobby Kennedy more than the devil. In fact, he tried to strangle him, remember, in Washington, D.C., when they got together. So it's unfortunate that Hoffa, you know, obviously died, I assume, and is buried under a building somewhere or something like that, because and we probably know what the motive was, because he knew too much, that's for sure. I could have written a book, The Racketeer That Knew Too Much, or The Mafia, the Boss That Knew Too Much, or something, because he really did, and unfortunately, that's a crime that's never been solved.
1: He knew who killed Kennedy. There's no doubt about that.
8: Absolutely.
1: Next up, let's go to Sue in North Carolina. Welcome to the program. Hi, Sue.
10: Hi, George. How y'all doing?
1: We're all good. Thank you.
10: Yeah, I had a question. something that I noticed that you never hear that any of, like, Nancy Guthrie's maybe closest friends or maybe some close family members or any person, any human being that was close to her and knew her, you know, you know, as well as you could know a friend or a family member. But I never heard in the news, none of those people, if they existed, were, like, interviewed and what they might have thought happened to her.
8: Really, really a good point. And I'll tell you what I've learned here in the last couple days is that, well, I guess out of because they're worried about the danger to somebody, that apparently Savannah has told some of those people to not come forward, because they're worried as long as the suspect is out there someplace, that if they do and talk too much, my wife, as a matter of fact, was a little bit worried about my coming on this program and saying what I've said, because you never know with somebody who may have some mental issues or something like that. But I was told, and you can check it out, and you're right, that they should have interviewed those people, and maybe they did, or re-interviewed them or something, but I was told that Savannah was concerned about their well-being, because with this guy being out there, if they went ahead and brought forward evidence, that they could be in danger themselves.
1: My intuitive gut tells me, Mark, that if she is dead, she died in captivity. I don't think the kidnapper, the abductor, killed her, but she probably died in captivity, and he's panicked now. He doesn't know what to do.
8: I think you could be right on point with regard to it. You know, we've just got to get some closure to this. So I hope, again, I'm going to say it the last time, that the Guthrie family hires a well-thought-of, well-respected private investigator, independent investigator, whatever you want to call it, and have them look into this, because their only allegiance then will be to the Guthrie family, and they can get some answers here.
1: Gordon, Plant City, Florida, is with us. Welcome to the show. Hello, Gordy. Go ahead.
11: Hey, George, Mark, thanks for taking my call. Shout out to my friend Cornelius. I can't go without that. I remember hearing something about a van that was a work van pulling up and workers getting up on the roof and putting a solar-powered device up there that was pretty complex that somehow interacted with the security system to trick it. And by the way, you guys were mentioning a few other points that I was going to raise, and I want to thank you. But if it would be all right, George, you brought up a point earlier about the statistical probability of all these people turning up missing. And I'd like to share, if I could, I checked with one of my AI friends, MedAI, and we went to it round and round. And both when you use the narrow definition of scientists that have credentials, as well as the broad version that can include advocates, the amount of people that have been killed or disappeared is actually statistically normal or a little bit lower. And the reason it looks high is because when you compare the total number of people that were killed, including advocates, with the strict control amount of just the scientists, it looks off. But when you measure apples to apples, nothing statistically. I know it sounds bad for coast to coast that look for conspiracies, but this time it looks like it was just run-of-the-mill average numbers of deaths. Nothing going on. I hate to disappoint people, but I wanted to be honest. But thanks for bringing up the thing about the airplane, as well as the thing about checking with the neighbor security footage. I hope y'all can follow up on that. But the thing up on top of the roof, the little device that was a radio device that interacted with the security system or something to trick it. What do you know about that, if anything, Mark?
8: Well, I wish I knew more. I'm not much of a technical person, at all. And I'm going to maybe look into that a little bit more, because apparently, George, wasn't there some conjecture, at least, that there was something done with the technical aspects of these things, like the computers and so on and so forth, in the Guthrie home there with Nancy, and so on and so forth, and they think that was deliberate to go ahead. That sounds awfully sophisticated for me, that somebody would have done that, but it's possible. Do you know any more about that? Have you heard anything about that?
1: Not anymore, but you're right about that. They probably had knowledge of security systems somehow. Maybe they even worked for security companies. Who knows?
8: Do we know that they even had a security company that handled the Guthrie home? I've never seen anything about that.
1: You got to assume they did, the installer.
8: Well, yeah, and then that installer becomes a suspect. I mean, see, some of these things, it takes somebody. I wish I had the time. I'd spend 24 hours a day on this case. But, you know, it's got to be somebody that will really get into this and look at all the angles, all the possibilities and things like that, because that's what I believe the Guthrie family deserves, so they can get some peace about this.
1: I don't think the cops are telling us as much as they know. Maybe that's a good thing. What do you think, Mark?
8: I don't know. I don't know what to think. I had a wonderful relationship with the law enforcement when I was a criminal defense lawyer. In fact, the judges and the detectives and everything used to come over to my office, and we would play craps on one of the tables, throw the dice and everything. When we went into the courtroom, you know, we did what we did, but we were friends and so on and so forth, and I really appreciate. In fact, there was one detective named Harry Dunn. I wish he was still alive today. He'd be the perfect one to go ahead and help the Guthrie family, because Harry was a straight shooter, and he would look under every leaf and what stone and whatever, and he'd find out what happened here.
1: Let's go to Cindy in Kingman, Arizona. Hi, Cindy. Welcome to the show.
12: Thank you. I am calling about, you know, if you needed to just say one word about this case, it's got to be the word frustration. It's just so frustrating. And I was wondering, Mark, I feel the same way I did about the JonBenet Ramsey case. JonBenet, did you look into that? And I mean, how frustrating is that after all these years?
8: Yes, it is. No, it's not a case that I ever felt like I had the time to give it that it needed.
13: These are just tragedies for sure, especially when it's young people who are abducted or whatever. I said, somebody was talking to me the other day, and they said, well, big deal about Nancy. These things happen all the time. This kids are abducted and families and things like that. Why are you making such a big deal out of this? And this happens all the time. And the only reason it's happening and they're getting the notice is because Savannah's popular and on the Today Show and so on and so forth, and they make a good point that way. But these are just tragedies for sure. But hopefully there can be some closure, as I say, this way if we can get the right things done and there'll really be a true investigation here.
1: Absolutely, and I wish the FBI and the local county sheriff's department would get together and be friends. Don't you?
13: Well, why not? Come on, drop the egos at the door. Drop the egos. Quit blasting each other. Figure out a way to go ahead and share information. And never know what one agency knows that the other doesn't. And all it takes, I mean, I've been involved in those meetings back when I was practicing law and so on and so forth, where they come together and they talk about things, and all at once there's an idea that comes up and so on and so forth. And that makes all the difference in the world with regard to where the investigation is headed.
1: Absolutely. And I wanted to have you say about 20 seconds worth of your thoughts on Ted Turner's passing.
13: Well, I always had such a great admiration for him. He was a pioneer. He was a person who believed in good things. And obviously, there were people who objected to what he did, but I always really admired him. Bless his soul.
1: He was a genius. Took a billboard company and turned it into a nationwide TV show, and then off he went with CNN. Thank you, Mark. We'll talk to you soon enough. Mark Shaw, great attorney, great writer, great investigator. Up next, Evidence of Heaven on Coast to Coast.
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0: 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It got rough. 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
9: I'm Michael Toscano. Indirect talks between the U.S. and Iran continue without resolution, and President Trump wants to get it over the finish line.
10: When they agree, it doesn't mean much, because the next day they forgot they agreed. And, you know, we're dealing with different sets of leaders.
9: A potential sticking point, correspondent Jesse Mitchell tells us Iran intends to make claims of ownership of the Strait of Hormuz permanent.
11: Iran says a new government agency is in charge of clearing vessels for transit as the Islamic Republic tries to formalize its control over the Strait of Hormuz.
12: Basically have to check in and pay a bribe, pay a toll in order to use these international waterways. So that doesn't just affect this region. It infects the entire world.
11: Mike Waltz, the U.S. ambassador to the U.N., spoke with Gulf allies Thursday about a draft plan to reopen the critical waterway.
9: CBS News legal analyst Thane Rosenbaum tells us a U.S. trade court has ruled against President Trump's newest 10% global tariffs.
13: This latest ruling, which the Trump administration is sure to appeal, even if it means going before the Supreme Court yet again on global tariffs, is good news for small businesses that import goods from foreign countries.
9: The nonprofit Lawyers Committee for Civil Rights Under Law is alarmed by moves from states like Tennessee Thursday, diluting majority black congressional districts.
14: Shaylen Cochran at the Lawyers Committee warns that the Supreme Court ruling weakening the Voting Rights Act has consequences.
15: We could potentially lose one-third of the congressional black caucus.
14: She says the loss of such leaders could silence the voices and priorities of the communities they serve, which should galvanize voters to take action.
15: People still need to come out and vote.
14: Cochran says voting rights activists are paying close attention and will keep fighting. Allison Keyes, CBS News.
9: Correspondent Tom Hansen reports California, Arizona, Georgia, Texas, and Virginia are monitoring people who left the cruise ship with the hantavirus outbreak before it was diagnosed.
16: Those Americans are not reporting any symptoms so far. Nonetheless, the CDC taking this very seriously, working with the WHO and State Department to monitor those passengers who have returned home.
9: About 30 people in 12 countries are still being sought. Mohammed Solomon pleaded guilty to last June's Boulder, Colorado firebombing attack that killed one person and hurt more than a dozen others as they demonstrated support for Israeli hostages held by Hamas. He's now been sentenced to life behind bars without parole. Boulder County District Attorney Michael Doherty.
17: The full power of the law has come down on him as it should. And it will on anybody who acts in a hate-filled manner and commits an act of anti-Semitism or attacks any marginalized and vulnerable group.
9: A federal trial awaits him. This is CBS News.
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7: Here's your updated WIBW forecast from the Certified Transmission Weather Center.
19: Lows around 52, overnight under partly cloudy skies, southerly winds, around 5 miles an hour. Chance of rain showers, Friday, high of 72, cloudy. Lows get down to about 48, Friday night, clear skies. High temperatures reach up to 85, Saturday, under mainly clear skies, 72, Sunday.

0: staff meteorologist Ray Miller. Right now, it's 62 degrees.
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4: 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There's a thousand pretty women waiting out there. They're all living the devil may care, and I am just a devil with love to spare. So Viva Las Vegas, Viva Las Vegas. How I wish that there were more than the 24 hours in the day. Even if there were 40 more, I wouldn't sleep a minute away. Oh, there's blackjack and poker and the roulette wheel, a fortune won and lost on every

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1: Tonight on Coast to Coast, we'll talk about evidence for heaven, near-death experiences, and the mounting case for the afterlife. Our special guest, Michael Zigarelli, joins us. And get ready for one heck of a Coast to Coast ride. 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
0: And welcome back to Coast. George Norrie with you, Michael Zigarelli with us, professor at the Messiah University in Pennsylvania, author of a dozen books on leadership and practical theology. And his latest work is Evidence for Heaven, Near-Death Experiences and the Mounting Case for the Afterlife. Michael, welcome to the show. Looking forward to this.
4: Thank you, George. Thanks so much for the invitation.
0: Was investigating near-death experiences and evidence for heaven, was that out of your norm?
4: Well, it, like you said, I'm a professor of leadership, and this is just kind of a natural extension. We're leading people toward an understanding of God and of truth and of potentially the afterlife. So it's a pretty broad umbrella, and it's not totally outside my wheelhouse. I have a seminary degree in addition to my social science background.
0: Oh, good for you. That's variety, to be sure. What got you to investigate life after death?
4: Well, I guess I want to know the answer. Who among us doesn't? What's that, sir?
0: We all do.
4: Yeah. Who among us doesn't want to know what happens after we die? And the older I get, I think the more I want to know the answer. And the more that people around me pass away, the more I want to know the answer. So I guess as a lifelong researcher, as a lifelong social scientist, I undertook this research to see what we could possibly know about this question. And the result, after several years of investigation, is this book, Evidence for Heaven, just being released by Baker Books. And it's not a book of mere anecdotes, although there are a lot of anecdotes in there, and very good books out there, inspirational books on I went to heaven, this is what I saw, this is what I heard. But it's not that kind of book. It's actually a book that pulls together the best eyewitness evidence we have for life after death, and tries to share that in a compact way so that people can understand the evidence and really decide for themselves. It's a little like a greatest hits album, if you will. Right, here's the best of what we've learned. Here's the case for the afterlife.
0: Michael, did you ever have any doubts about the existence of the afterlife?
4: Sure. I mean, I've had ebbs and flows throughout my life. I've known plenty of people like that. And I think, natural to wonder about these existential questions. And frankly, I think until we doubt, until we really test our faith, our worldview, whatever you might call it, it doesn't really become our own. It just becomes the worldview of our parents or our teachers, our pastors, our friends, whatever. But I mean, we really have to stress test it, I think. And that's happened for me quite a bit over the years. Frankly, what we found in this investigation gives me increasing confidence, and I'm eager to share some of it with your audience.
0: Absolutely. I'd love to hear some of it. In your book, you talk about seven lines of evidence. Let's start. Go ahead.
4: That is the whole book. So maybe I can give you a big picture, and then we can drill down into whatever you want. And the big picture is basically this. There are thousands of eyewitness accounts from all over the world of a life beyond this one. typically people who are very near death or maybe who are even clinically dead, and then later return to consciousness with this claim that they've been outside their physical body in some other realm. And the stories are strikingly consistent. I mean, these people, they come back telling stories of seeing themselves from above and traveling through a tunnel and this being of light. And your audience is going to be familiar with a lot of this phenomenology. They tell stories of meeting deceased friends and relatives and sometimes even deceased pets, of being in a place of indescribable beauty. And some report having a full life review. Everything I ever said, thought, you know, did in my life was reviewed by this supreme being and then being sent back to their earthly body. So those are a couple lines of evidence here is that the prevalence of these things as well throughout history, as well as this, that the pattern, the consistency of them. But beyond that, one line of evidence might be how their lives are radically transformed when they come back from this near death experience or how they report things that they saw around their body that turned out to be accurate when they were unconscious, when they were in surgery. They saw these things in the operating room or outside, these so-called corroborated cases or cases with independent verification. Very probative, very powerful evidence there. There's a line of evidence on how children come back with information about deceased relatives that they never knew. I mean, there's more here than many people realize, and collectively, I think it produces a surprisingly credible case for the afterlife, and it's a case based on eyewitness testimony. That's the point.
0: Michael, how do we know that under NDEs, near-death experiences, the brain isn't doing something biological, creating these events in our head as we pass on or get close to passing on?
4: Yeah, that's an excellent question and exactly the right question to ask, I think. We really need to be skeptical about these extraordinary claims. And certainly some NDEs could be the result of natural brain-based phenomena. And actually, there are brilliant people working on this in the neuroscience community, suggesting these hypothetical links to natural phenomena and even finding brain signatures up to an hour after death. So in the book, Evidence for Heaven, we do a bit of a deep dive into their work and try to give a fair hearing to their points, to their objections. Here we look at superstars in the neurology field that, names that may not be household names, but, you know, Daniel Conziella of Copenhagen University or Jimo Borgigin of, University of Michigan, Kevin Nelson, University of Kentucky, Charlotte Martial, University of Liège in Belgium. Again, names that might not mean much to our audience here, but these are the best and brightest in the field. And they are confident, George, that this afterlife is all in our heads, that that all human experience, including near-death experience, arises from the brain. But to your question now, you know, having said that, they've not really found any linkages between the brain and actual NDEs. We just have theories. We have lots of theories here, and frankly, I think that implies that we don't know yet what's really going on physiologically. I mean, if we knew, there wouldn't be so many medical theories, right? But even beyond that, let me kind of bring this to a point here. There's also this broader problem of science having not linked the brain to consciousness. The hard problem of consciousness, it's called, if your listeners want to look it up, the hard problem of consciousness. So still, you know, some of these brilliant skeptics, they're insisting that, and I think more ideologically than scientifically, that, look, the brain did it. You know, consciousness can't continue after physical death because it's inextricably linked to the brain. And personally, as smart as these folks are, I think that all of us researchers need to be logical about this. Not ideological, just to follow the data wherever it leads. Let's not reject out of hand and quite unscientifically the possibility of a supernatural realm, the possibility of continuity of consciousness after our physical body dies. So bottom line point here, some good empirical work is being done to understand what's really happening in an NDE, what's happening with the brain, what's happening with the body. But so far, nobody's been able to link them to the brain. So they just assume that NDEs come from the brain because of their kind of physicalist presuppositions, because of their a reductionist worldview that if we experience it, well, then the brain did it.
0: What fascinates me about all this, Michael, is the fact that ages and ages ago, they talked about near-death experiences as well. They've never stopped.
4: Yes, that's true. Near-death experiences didn't begin in the modern day. They didn't begin in today's hospitals or hospice facilities. We have ancient writings from many civilizations, China, Egypt, India, Greece, Rome, even the Americas, that report these out-of-body journeys and movement from darkness into light and encounters with spiritual beings, return to life. All, they bear a resemblance to today's accounts. And these different cultures, they interpreted through their own cultural lenses, but their narrative is strikingly consistent. And what's fascinating is that these different people groups across these continents had no communication with one another across those continents. I mean, you think about that, and they're reporting exactly the same things, and these writings are very, very similar phenomena. It appears that these phenomena must be pre-cultural, as ethno-historians might say, rather than being shaped by cultural narratives or religious traditions. So if you'd like, I could share a quick example of how it transcends history here. In Evidence for Heaven, we show a painting in that book of what looks like one of these NDEs. I mean, there's a classic tunnel leading to a bright light, has spiritual beings in it. They're helping people into the tunnel. And through the tunnel, all these people have ecstatic expressions on their faces. They're just delighted, mesmerized by the light. A lot of classic elements are in this painting. And you might say, okay, well, so what? It's a painting. It's a depiction of NDEs. Evidence for Heaven? No, that's evidence of nothing. Thank you very much. Except that this painting, George, is from 500 years ago. It's currently hanging in a gallery in Venice, Italy. Five centuries ago, this artist, his name is Hieronymus Bosch, a Dutch artist, painted what essentially could have been my book cover in Evidence for Heaven. And it's just extraordinary, the consistency of these stories over time. So things like this, very weighty evidence, I think, in this this case for the afterlife. If some sort of out-of-body experience really does occur as we die, then you'd think that history would record that. And in fact, history does.
0: Hieronymus Bosch, I had a picture called The Garden of Earthly Delights.
4: How about that?
0: Bizarre painting.
4: Yeah, a lot of this stuff does look otherworldly.
0: You have talked about in your book corroborated near-death experiences. What are they?
4: Yeah, corroborated, meaning there's externally verifiable connections to what's being said. I'll give you a couple quick examples. Maybe that's the easiest way to do this. So one woman said that she had floated near the ceiling during her surgery. Very common report here. But while she was up there, she said she memorized a long serial number that she saw on top of a respirator. And another patient recalled seeing said it was a 1985 quarter face up on some cardiac monitor in the operating room. And another patient insisted that she saw a red shoe on the hospital roof as she drifted toward the sky. Now, the staff checked each of these, very skeptical, but they found the serial number exactly as the woman had recited it, all 12 digits. They found the quarter. The date was accurate. They found the red shoe on the roof. I mean, these people were unconscious, George, but somehow they came back with this kind of information. Can I give you a few more examples?
0: Please, yeah.
4: Yeah, so give you a couple out of Europe here. And in France, there was a woman who woke up after surgery, and she not only accurately described her surgical procedure, which she had no specialty knowledge about, but she also was able to describe the simultaneous amputation in the adjacent room. This guy had his leg amputated. They put it in a yellow bag. She somehow knew that. She was right about that. And another French patient who had already been pronounced dead, the doctor was off preparing the death certificate. Then this patient eventually wakes up and can recount for the nursing staff, word for word, both sides of a private phone conversation that had happened down the hall after he had been pronounced dead. And in another case, an emergency room patient reported that during surgery, he floated up one floor. His consciousness floated up one floor, and he saw, looked around.

0: center, one floor above, and there's no way this guy should have had that kind of knowledge. This is what we mean by corroborated. What they come back and they report something, and it gets independently verified by the staff or by others. And they're the classic cases that some of your audience may have heard about: the Pam Reynolds case, the tennis shoe case, the dentures case. Your audience can look those up, judge for themselves. And then on top of all of that, you have these accounts from kids, from children awakening from a coma, talking about deceased relatives that they didn't know, and they're correct about it. So this is what we mean by independent confirmation, by corroboration. And there are just dozens of these stories.
1: Do you find, Michael, that those who come back from near-death experiences are different? They've changed somewhat?
0: Most do come back different. And you might expect that, George, because, I mean, they just narrowly escaped death, right? I mean, it's an epiphany. It's a bit of a wake-up call. But we have some pretty rigorous research published in one of the top medical journals in the world, a journal called The Lancet over in the UK, that shows that those close to death who had an NDE change a lot more than those close to death who didn't have an NDE. I mean, it's like test group, control group, very tightly controlled experiment here. And the NDE group tends to return less concerned about prestige or power, accumulation, or their reputation, you know, what other people think of them. They're less anxious. They're more altruistic. They don't fear death anymore, most of them, because they're confident that they know what's next. Plus, we have stories of these radical transformations. I mean, atheists becoming pastors. We have a mobster becoming a social worker. We have people giving up careers as lawyers or executives to enter the helping professions. And why is that? Well, I think it's because they essentially come back with this new meta narrative informing their life. They now firmly believe that death is not the end. It's not termination, but it's transformation. And that allows them to live differently and to love differently. And it opens up all sorts of other existential questions. Like, if there's an afterlife, well, how do I get to this afterlife? Is it one place or is it two places? And does that mean that, I mean, how I live and what I believe actually matters? And the last thing I'll say about this is, you know, all these transformed lives, all these stories, it's not necessarily proof of an afterlife. It's just what's called circumstantial evidence, but it is consistent with what we'd expect if they did in fact have some sort of otherworldly experience that included a supreme being of light and of unconditional love. So yeah, the transformation, one of the most common things that we see in the research.
1: Michael, do you find that the closer people get to really close to death, the more profound their experiences when they come out of it?
0: Can you just clarify? What you mean, the closer they come, you mean like when they're near,
1: really near
0: nearing
1: death.
0: That point?
1: Really near death.
0: Really near death. Well, that's when they start to have these visions, or even after they have been declared clinically dead, which means, you know, the heart stops, breathing stops. So that's when these things occur. Now, I mean, there's no standardized definition of near death experience. I mean, it's one of those things where, you know, researchers, sometimes they talk about it as disembodied consciousness or non-local consciousness, but more simply stated, these are events that occur when a person is clinically dead or very near death. And as we were saying before, very prevalent, somewhere between 4% and 9%. Most of these surveys indicate, say that yes, I've had that sort of experience. And that would be, I mean, if you do the math, that's millions in the United States. And extrapolates to hundreds of millions around the world. So, that is when these occur, is when people are right up on the brink of eternity.
1: Michael, where do people get your book, Evidence for Heaven?
0: Probably the easiest way is just to get it through Amazon. It's available in paperback, available in Kindle, available in audiobook. Later on this year, Baker's releasing it as in Spanish as well. And, you know, eager to see what people think of it.
1: Okay, and we've got your website linked up at coasttocoastam.com. We'll be back in a moment with Michael Zigarelli, and we'll talk more about near-death experiences, Evidence for Heaven. Next hour, we open up the phone lines and give you a chance to talk with him as well.
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3: CBS News Brief. AAA just posted today's national average for a gallon of regular gas, $4.56. As CBS's Nancy Cordes reports, President Trump wants Iran to okay a deal.
4: President Trump has insisted for weeks that the Persian Gulf standoff, paralyzing oil shipping, is about to end.
5: They want to make a deal.
4: But another day went by without an Iranian response to the latest U.S. proposal.
3: CBS News legal analyst Thane Rosenbaum says a U.S. trade court ruled against Trump's newest 10% global tariff and took it an extra step.
6: The court here struck down even temporary 10% worldwide tariffs, which would have expired anyway on July 24th.
3: Tennessee's Republican-led legislature Thursday eliminated the state's only majority black congressional district. Shaylin Cochran at the Lawyers Committee for Civil Rights Under Law warns the Supreme Court weakening the Voting Rights Act has consequences.
7: We could potentially lose one-third of the congressional black caucus.
3: CBS News Brief. I'm Michael Toscano.
0: Here's your updated WIBW forecast from the Certified Transmission Weather Center.
8: Lows around 52, overnight under partly cloudy skies, southerly winds, around 5 miles an hour. Chance of rain showers, Friday, high of 72, cloudy. Lows dip down to about 48, Friday night, clear skies. High temperatures reach up to 85, Saturday, under mainly clear skies, 72, Sunday. I'm staff meteorologist Ray Miller. Right now, it's 62 degrees.
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1: That's the late Johnny Cash and June Carter Cash singing one of those classic songs. 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
2: They sure are. And if you're looking for that special person, someone to hang out with, go on a date with, maybe just, you know, maybe you need a new friend, just someone to talk to. 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
4: Hi, I'm Tom.
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1: And welcome back. George Norrie, along with Michael Zigarelli, we're talking about his work, Evidence for Heaven. Michael, are you aware of Dr. Eben Alexander?
11: Yes, sir, I am.
1: Good guy, neurologist, had his own after-death experience, wrote Proof of Heaven, saw things on the other side that he couldn't believe.
11: Yeah, and we were talking before about how there's transformation that occurs when people come back from these experiences. It certainly happened with him. Now, I mean, here's a Duke-trained neurosurgeon, practiced at Harvard and other top facilities, and very, very mainstream in his understanding of the world and how, you know, life ends when, or we end when our physical life ends. But he goes and he has this very elaborate near-death experience and meets people there and sees things that he just could not explain when he looked at his chart. Sees, I had a coma. My brain was doing things at the time that it just should not be able to do. This is inexplicable from a neuroscience perspective, and it's led him down a very different path.
1: Is it conceivable that the skeptics got it all wrong?
11: I think we need to listen closely to the skeptics. Like I was saying before, they're very smart people, some of the smartest people in the world, and they're trying to understand the physiological linkages between near-death experiences and the brain. But I mean, their whole presupposition is that everything flows from the brain. At least we're talking about the scientific skeptics here. That, I mean, these things simply cannot be real events because, you know, the brain can explain pretty much anything in human experience. So, and there is no such thing as out-of-body consciousness, et cetera. It's increasingly difficult, though, George, to dismiss the case for an afterlife. And really, that's what the book Evidence for Heaven is about. We're just trying to take a dispassionate, above the fray look at what is the evidence over, especially over the last 50 years since Ray Moody's Life After Life book, the one who coined the term near-death experience. Let's look at the eyewitness evidence, put it all together in one place, and then let people just judge for themselves. Read it, think about what this says. Evaluate it as you would if you were a juror in a jury box. I'm not coming at this as a prosecutor or as a defense attorney. I'm kind of coming at this as a detective. And we need to listen to the skeptics as much as we need to listen to those who are sympathetic to near-death experience.
1: One of the reasons I believe in near-death experiences, Michael, is because we can't explain life at all. I've had so many physicists and scientists on this program over the years. Not one can tell me how the Big Bang occurred, what it was, what was before it. Nobody can explain that. So when you think of life and death and with all the complexities that are involved with it, of course it exists because we just don't understand anything.
11: Yeah, well, we're trying, right? I mean, that's what research is all about. But I mean, you're asking, you know, the most astute of questions. If the Big Bang really occurred, and then we have, you know, reason to believe that it did. We don't have to doubt that, you know, 13, 14 billion years ago, this stuff came together, exploded, and eventually we evolved into what we are. That's possible, but what's the antecedent to that? I mean, where did this material or pre-material come from that eventually came together and we had this explosion? I mean, that's a problem that clearly hasn't been explained, but if somebody's going to say, well, that's because there was God, and God put all that together, and God used that stuff to create the universe, that's possible too. Inexplicable there, though, is this question, well, then who created God? Where did God come from? So, yeah, there's a lot of mystery out there, as you're suggesting, George, and you know, your program is all about that. What are these anomalies? Can we explain them?
1: Michael, does the God factor come into the near-death experiences very often?
11: It's one of the most frequent findings in these reports. People come back and say, I met this supreme being. of light and unconditional love. Or sometimes they'll call that being Jesus. Or sometimes they'll just say it was a light. Or sometimes it was a source or creator or something like that. But they are 100% confident that it was a being of some kind, a supreme being of some kind. It's one of the reasons they come back so changed, is that the love that they felt from this experience, from this being, was far beyond anything they could even describe. In fact, one person tried to describe this. I ran across this quote. He said that if you took the 1,000 best things in your life and added them all up, and then you multiplied that by a million, then maybe you could get close to this feeling. I mean, that was his attempt to try to put this into human words. So, that's a pretty common, it's a pretty common finding in the research. And, it doesn't prove God necessarily. I mean, the testimony about God is not necessarily proof of God, but at the same time, we do see a lot of consistency in those accounts.
1: Does anybody mention the devil or hell in near-death experiences?
11: Yes, about 15 to 20% of near-death experiences are distressing in one way or another. I mean, some are actually hellish, involving demons. Others are just maybe a lonely void of kind of black nothingness. And the research doesn't tell us yet why people have different experiences. But what it does suggest is that death may not just be one doorway, but possibly two doorways leading to separate and quite disparate destinations. And George, if that's true, then it all implies something about not just life after death, but life before death, specifically that what we believe and how we live really does matter for the afterlife. So, I mean, it's worth investigating the question for yourself: how do I ensure a heavenly afterlife rather than the other place?
1: Those that report about the devil or hell, are they righteous people, or are they somewhat evil themselves?
11: Well, there's a bit of research on this. They found no real commonalities in the people who report this. They've no commonalities in their worldview and their background and their life, where they're from, their age, any of those sorts. It's hard to correlate it with it. Now, it's emerging research. We have just not enough data here. Frankly, people who experienced that sort of a vision, they've been traumatized. They don't want to talk about this. It's actually hard to gather these data and hard to ensure that they're valid data. So I think that is probably the next frontier. We really need to drill down into that and learn as much as possible from those who had a distressing near-death experience, and juxtapose that with those who had positive ones, and see why some people go in one direction versus another.
1: When some people come back from NDEs, are they afraid of dying again?
11: It's pretty common in the research that these people do not fear death. They're confident that there's life after death. They're confident that they know where they're going. Now, that's not necessarily true of those who had a hellish near-death experience, but the 80-85% who had a blissful one, you know, they no longer fear death, and they actually no longer fear life either. It's kind of funny. They come back and they say, you know what? I'm just going to live with abandon here. I'm not going to worry about what people think of me. I'm not going to fear reputation or anything like that. I'm just going to live life to its fullest. And I'm going to love people, and I'm going to go back and give as much as I can in this life, because that's what life is really all about. So not only don't they fear death, but many of them no longer fear life.
1: I had a friend who died last week in one of the freakiest accidents I've ever heard in my life. Michael, he was driving on the freeway, and on the other side of the freeway, a tire comes off a truck axle, falls right off, goes bouncing across the freeway, bounces into his lane on the other side of the freeway. He's going the other way, and lands right on his car and crushes him, and he dies.
11: I'm so sorry to hear that. That sounds horrible, George.
1: Now, when he went through the after-death death procedure, I mean, he was dead, never came back. What do you think he sees right now?
11: Well, it may be the 1,000 best things in his life multiplied by a million, for all I know. I mean, I'm not in a position to say who goes where, but I think we are increasingly in a position to say that we go somewhere, that this life is not all there is, that we are, in fact, more than our physical bodies. So I would conjecture, but rationally conjecture, I think, based on the data rather than based on just speculation or my faith tradition, that your friend, his consciousness, his spirit, the essence of who he was and is, has continued and is somewhere in the next realm.
1: At what point do they realize they've died?
11: I'm not really sure. I guess it must be so different than our earthly life, and especially people who are living in pain, people who are living without peace, people who are struggling. All of a sudden, you may be in this blissful realm where there is painlessness, where there is serenity, where there is joy, where you are meeting deceased friends and relatives and others, and you feel better than you ever did in your earthly life. I think at that point, you realize something has changed. Now, I'm speculating based on the data here, and I'm not sure that it's appropriate to embrace what's called universalism, in that everybody goes to the same blissful realm. I don't think that we can conclude that from the NDE data, but I think those who do graduate to this euphoric afterlife experience something from which they just do not want to come back.
1: How many people that experience near-death experiences come back to the point where they change their lives?
11: The research suggests that it's a very high percentage, that it's one of the most consistent findings in the research, where there is, I'm more altruistic, I'm more loving, I'm just going to step away from what I thought was important, kind of this worldly understanding of what constitutes success. And I'm going to see that success is something far beyond what I had imagined or what I was culturally conditioned to believe. So yes, there's plenty of evidence that people come back significantly transformed.
1: Do they talk about why they came back? Is there an entity that says, it's not your time, go back?
11: That happens. We see that in so many accounts. Sometimes people come back involuntarily. They simply do not want to leave, but it's not their time, and they're sent back to their earthly body. Other times, the reports are, I was given a choice, and I didn't want to leave my family, or I wanted to be able to say goodbye, or I had other work that I wanted to complete, and I asked this light of love, could I go back, and will I be able to come back to this same place? I was told yes, and so I went back. We have both voluntary and involuntary departures from this other realm back to our current one in these stories.
1: It's dramatic. It really is. What have you learned from all of this, Michael?
11: Well, that's a great question. I'm still processing so much of this, George, but I guess I'm learning that the evidence is not yet beyond a reasonable doubt, but that it's compelling. And based on it, the chances of there being an afterlife for human beings are far greater than 50-50. In other words, I think it's more rational to believe in life after death than to disbelieve it. Or to say that differently, we have to ask, as with any research, what's the best fit of this data, or what explanation best fits this data? And where I've landed is that there's an objective interpretation of the evidence that suggests highly likely that there's an afterlife for human beings. There's clear and convincing evidence. And that's my conclusion, after sifting and compiling this evidence for years. I'd invite others to look at the evidence for themselves, make up their own mind. That's the whole point of this project. And perhaps this book, Evidence for Heaven, is one place to start.
1: Was it easy or difficult for you to write Evidence for Heaven?
11: Well, it's difficult for me to write any book. I mean, it is a project that you get halfway through it and you want to quit almost every time, at least I do. But it was easy in a way because I was just enamored with what I was learning. And the more I learned, the more I wanted to dig, and I almost didn't know where to stop. We stopped with 7 lines of evidence, but there may be other lines of evidence for the afterlife that you explore on your show, things like mediumship or reincarnation or various other kinds of things, karma, etc., that might point to otherworldly type experience. Now, I don't know to what extent those things are real, but we would use the same sort of methodology. Let's research it. Let's gather data, let's draw rational conclusions from it. That's what we're trying to do here. And I was fascinated by this pathway, and I'm just overjoyed that Evidence for Heaven is finally in print.
1: Where do angels fit into this?
11: There are plenty of reports of angelic beings and other kinds of spiritual creatures in these near-death visions and these near-death accounts. Oftentimes they are escorting the person from this realm to the next one. And they're described as being joyful and communicating telepathically and being very sad when they have to escort people back from that realm to their earthly body. So, I mean, we tend to believe that angels are real. Well, there's lots of testimony about that in NDEs.
1: It's fascinating. Is this something that you would write again if you had to?
11: Oh, this is the most important thing I've ever done professionally, without question. I mean, like you said at the top of the hour, you know, I've had the opportunity to write a lot of books on a lot of different topics, but nothing begins to compare. This is one of the most important existential questions that we can wrestle with. I mean, George, this is more important than the wheel. This is more important than the discovery of fire. All right, we're talking about what happens after we die. What question could possibly be more important than that?
1: That is so true. So true. We're going to come back with calls with you, Michael, in just a moment. Michael Zigarelli with us. Evidence for Heaven. We'll take your calls when we come back on Coast to Coast AM.
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4: I'm Deborah Rodriguez. Tensions with Iran have ramped up again, but President Trump is hopeful about a peace agreement.
5: Could happen any day. Could, and it might not happen, but it could happen any day. I believe they want the deal more than I do.
4: The U.S. fired what the Pentagon calls defensive strikes on Iranian boats and missile launchers after Iran attacked three American destroyers. The BBC's Caroline Davies from Dubai.
6: When Iran first initiated these attacks on the U.S. destroyer, they said that was because the U.S. had already violated the ceasefire by targeting an Iranian-flagged tanker. Whether or not they view that just as a violation, we've seen accusations of that throughout the course of this conflict, and whether they think the ceasefire is still in place, they haven't officially said.
4: Oil prices higher today, gas down about a penny to $4.55 a gallon, and we'll get a read on employment later this morning. CBS News business analyst Jill Schlesinger.
7: So far, the war in the Middle East and rising gas prices have not had any significant impact on the labor market. If high gas prices persist, there could be some changes in the labor market, but that remains to be seen.
4: Five cases of hantavirus now confirmed, three people dead, all of them connected to the luxury cruise ship making its way to Spain's Canary Islands with 100 people on board, 17 from the U.S. It's expected to dock Sunday. CBS's Dr. John LaPook says the chief concern is containment.
8: They're talking right now about the State Department maybe having a 747 that's equipped with pods, with these capsules where, you know, people being transported back, if they happen to get symptomatic, they can go in there and be safely there.
4: Another issue, dozens of passengers who got off the boat earlier. State Fish Department authorities say one is back in Arizona, another in Virginia, two in Georgia, two in Texas, and others in California. A passionate response after Republican lawmakers in Tennessee passed legislation to carve up a majority black voting district in Memphis. Opponents say it invokes Jim Crow-era discrimination. CBS's Ed O'Keefe.
9: Tennessee Democrats could do little more than protest the move, and they did that, standing in a line, shouting at Republicans as they voted overwhelmingly to drop the state's one Democratic congressional seat. Authorities removed several individuals during the chaos, while outside the chamber, one State House Democrat burned a copy of the Confederate flag.
4: They've sized up the damage in tornado-ravaged communities in Mississippi. Sheriff Steve Rushing in hard-hit Lincoln County.
10: God's been great to us. I mean, how this trailer park and nobody died here is, you know, amazing.
4: At least 17 people were injured. This is CBS News.
11: I want to know what's going on in the world.
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11: I'm Tony DeCoppola. 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
2: Here's your updated WIBW forecast from the Certified Transmission Weather Center.
13: Lows around 52, overnight under partly cloudy skies, southerly winds, around 5 miles an hour. Chance of rain showers, Friday, high of 72, cloudy. Lows dip down to about 48, Friday night, clear skies. High temperatures reach up to 85, Saturday, under mainly clear skies, 72, Sunday. I'm staff meteorologist Ray Miller. Currently, it's 61 degrees.
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1: We're chatting with Michael Zigarelli. We're talking about his book, Evidence for Heaven. It's an amazing story. And we'll take your calls with him when we come right back on Coast to Coast AM.
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0: And welcome back, George Norrie, along with Michael Zigarelli, as we talk about his work, Evidence for Heaven. Michael, is there going to be a part two to this book?
5: I guess we'll see. I mean, this one took 4 years to compile and to write and edit and get out there. So if there is a part two, it might be a few years.
0: How did you begin the research for your book?
5: Well, it actually began as a seminary paper, George. I was a final paper in one of my seminary courses, and I was just looking at this basic research question of, is an epistemological question, a question of how we know that life after death is real. And of course, there are plenty of faith-based answers to that. I was looking for answers that come from more of a scientific stance or vantage point. And so it started there. It became an academic journal article after that, a lot of refinement there, and then eventually a book contract, and now it's Evidence for Heaven.
0: Good for you. What did you learn that you did not know?
5: Yeah, that's an excellent question. I think what I've learned is that There may be more people in heaven than we realize. if these data are to be believed, then the narrow gate that we so often talk about in Christian tradition may be a little less narrow than we think, and that maybe God's grace extends beyond some a narrower understanding of who's in and who's out. And so it continues to be a work in progress. Like I said, we don't have beyond a reasonable doubt evidence here, but I think it's more likely than not there is an afterlife. Far more likely than not that a lot of people go to a blissful version, and maybe we'll be surprised by some of the people we see there.
0: I wonder what the data is on how many people have died since the beginning of time.
5: I guess I would go to ChatGPT or, Claude or something like that, and it'll probably have an instant answer for you. I don't have that off the top of my head. It's billions.
0: It's got to be. So there's a lot of souls up that way then.
5: Potentially, yes. But I assume there's lots of room up there, too.
0: Let's go to the phones. Let's start with Mike in Denver. Welcome to the program. Hi, Michael.
6: Hey, George. Good morning. Thank you so much for taking my call. And, Michael, thank you so much for your fascinating insight tonight on all this. This has been very, very informative and interesting. And so, Michael, I had kind of a comment and question for you tonight on this. So I found it interesting When you were talking about, can the scientific study of NDEs inform theology, and how can NDE evidence be used evangelistically? And, you know, I found that kind of interesting because, you know, when you talk about, you know, kind of integrating the study of near-death experiences into modern theology, I would think it would be kind of a challenge in a sense because there are a lot of things that are kind of contradictory, you know, about NDEs compared to the Bible. But that was kind of my question. How would you use your research of near-death experiences to kind of inform theology? And do we see any specific examples of near-death experiences kind of outlined in the Bible?
5: Well, what an excellent couple of questions you have there, Mike. Yes, can it inform theology? I think that my posture on this is that all truth is God's truth, so we don't need to be afraid of science, we don't need to be afraid of discovery, we don't need to be afraid of evidence, we should look for it, and we should be skeptical, we should sift it appropriately, but at the same time, I think that experience, including near-death experience, could inform theology. I think that maybe theology can inform our interpretation of what we're seeing as well. I think that, at least in the Christian tradition, and maybe more broadly than that, we talk about general revelation and special revelation. General revelation, what we see out there in the world, what we discover through science, observation, etc. Special revelation, what we might see through more direct communication by God through Bible or Jesus Christ or something like that. You put these together and maybe you get the whole truth, right? The general and the special. So I think it can inform it. I don't think that one-off stories should be used to recalibrate any kind of theology, but the more universal the experiences become, and NDEs are prevalent around the world and throughout history, the more universal they become, the more we need to take them seriously, and the more I think they can inform theology. And to your second question about whether there are NDEs in the Bible, maybe not exactly with the phenomenology that we see in the modern day, but in the book of Acts, New Testament book of Acts, there's the martyr Stephen, who while he's being stoned and he's dying, he looks up to heaven and he says, "I see the clouds parting and I see Jesus and I see a number of things that are supernatural." That looks like a near-death experience. The Apostle Paul, I think this is in 2 Corinthians chapter 12, talks about him visiting this third heaven. You know, beyond the sky and beyond the stars, the first and second heaven, the third heaven would be in the throne room of God. He's talking about, I was there. I can't even tell you, what I saw there because it's just beyond words and beyond my ability to say. He's kind of describing what we would today call a near-death experience. I mean, some people think the entire book of Revelation in the New Testament might be the Apostle John's, near-death experience. He's very close to death. He's an old man and he's seeing all these otherworldly supernatural things, and he describes them in that book of Revelation. So, and there are many examples in the Bible, people dying and coming back to life. So I don't think that people who are or seeing Scripture, the Bible, as the inspired Word of God, need necessarily to fear near-death experiences because they should see some of those in the Bible itself.
0: Michael, would the story of Lazarus be part of that?
5: Well, yeah, sure. Now, we don't know what Lazarus saw when he was on the other side, if he was on the other side, but that is one of those illustrations of somebody being resurrected, somebody dying and coming back to life. And so somebody who would object that, well, people die once and they never come back, and they die and then they're judged and that's that, and because that says that in the book of Hebrews or wherever they're going to find it. Well, you got Old Testament and New Testament stories about people dying and coming back to life. I mean, most importantly, Jesus, but there are stories across both Testaments of this. And so it shouldn't be surprising that there is such a thing as temporary death.
0: Let's go to Bill in Georgia. Welcome to the show. Hi, Bill.
7: Hi, Mr. George. I love your show.
0: Thank you, sir.
7: I'd like to talk to Mike, if I could, please.
0: You've got him. Go ahead.
7: I was a truck driver, Mike, for 40 years, and I pulled over one night. I was in Oklahoma, and I climbed back in the bunk, and, you know, I got ready for bed, and I went to sleep, but I got woke up, and I could see my mom she was like in the bunk with me. And she said, son, I've died. I love you. I'm happy. I'm in a beautiful place. And that was it. Like, I kind of shook my head, you know. I didn't know what was happening. I don't know. You know, I've never told nobody this. And I tried to get in touch with George for 2 years, but he's just a fantastic man. I thought he could give me an answer or something. Maybe you can help me, but.
0: Did she indeed die that night, Bill?
7: I called my wife the next morning, and she said that my mom had passed a day and a half ago.
0: Oh, my gosh.
7: And I asked, I said, well, why didn't you call me? Well, a day and a half earlier, I was in the state of Washington. I was at the port. I didn't have no service on my phone for 2.5 days.
5: So you're saying, Bill, that your mother had passed away. You didn't know this, and no. That you saw this vision of her in your truck, and she's communicating with you, that this after-death communication. That's what you're saying here?
7: Yeah, more or less. I think that's what it's called. I'm not sure. Like, I thought I was seeing things or something, so. I've talked to my wife about it, but I've never mentioned it to nobody. And I listened to George, and like I say, I've been trying to get stuck with him so long to ask him about this, you know?
5: Yeah, there are a number of stories along those lines where people claim that they've heard from those on the other side. And, I mean, I've not been able to vet those. I've not really been able to evaluate the validity of those kinds of stories. But there certainly are a lot of them. You're not alone here. And it's entirely possible that your mother may have been communicating with you. Or some people will object, you know what? You had a dream. It was a coincidence, whatever. I mean, there's no way to know, but that is one eerie coincidence. I mean, that's something that might be beyond what we'd call coincidence.
0: It sounds like his mother communicated with him and just wanted him to know that all was well.
5: Yeah, that would be a reasonable conclusion from it. I'd agree.
0: That's what I would think too, Bill. Thank you for that story. Ruth in Maryland. Take it away, Ruthie.
8: Hi, George and Michael. Thank you so much for taking my call. And Michael, I have a question. My question for you is, have you ever done any research on premature burial? Edgar Allan Poe writes about it in his writings. And George, you haven't played Telltale Heart in a while, or maybe you played it and I might have missed it. But if
0: no,
8: you haven't,
0: I haven't.
8: Could you?
0: I haven't.
8: Yeah, could you please play it again? But I just want to know if you've done any research on that. It happened a lot in the 1800s. And, anyway, have you done any research on premature burials?
5: I have not. I'm going to now. I'll look into it after we're done with the show. But is there some connection you're seeing to these near-death events?
8: Well, the people were actually, they thought they were dead. And then there was a couple cases where somebody, like the lady's lover, the lady's lover, he dug up her grave. She was actually alive. She was still alive. There was another case where they used to... They used to use a galvanic battery. Have you ever heard of that?
5: No, but you know what you're saying here. This is fascinating because one of the earliest recorded near-death experiences is in one of Plato's works, in his work, The Republic. It's called The Myth of Er, and it's about a warrior who died in battle, or they thought he died, and he was about to be buried, and he was at his funeral, and he comes alive again. He wakes up, and he tells about this fantastic journey that he had to the other side, which looked very much like our modern near-death experiences. I saw these lights. I saw people encamped as if they were at a festival. It was this celestial place. I saw portals to a positive and very negative version of the afterlife and all these people that I saw there. He comes back describing all of this. And then this is Plato's story, again, called Myth of Ur. But myth in this context means, in the cultural context, means a true story or a story rooted in truth. And so it's kind of a premature burial in a way, or he's about to be buried there. But one of the earliest near-death stories we hear in history is from the philosopher Plato himself.
0: Did you ever hear the saying, he or she is a dead ringer?
5: Oh, yeah, sure.
9: You know what that means?
5: I do not.
9: In the old days, they had diseases and afflictions where people they thought had died, they were still alive, but they

0: no, please promise me that. And he made everybody in his family promise that they'd put a phone in his coffin if he died. Well, the day came where he passed and he died, and they buried him, and they had a lot of discussion. They said, are we really going to put a cell phone in there? And they said, we promised him we would. So they put a cell phone in the coffin and buried him. The guy wakes up in the coffin, Michael. He goes, oh, my God, I'm alive. And what frightening feeling. It's pitch black. You know, you've got the coffin door hitting you on the nose. He said, did they put the phone in here? And he's reaching around with his hand, and he feels the phone, grabs it, and he knows he's saved, turns it on. It says no service.
1: No service. Oh, that's classic.
0: Next up, let's go to Ruthie. Thanks for that story. Let's go to Mary in Denver. Take it away. Hi, Mary.
2: Hi, George. Hi, Michael. May I quickly say to Cornelius and his friends that they should take another look at the movie Glory. It's a
0: great movie. Great movie.
2: Yes. It's about the black and white people coming together to fight for freedom for the slaves.
0: The Civil War. Yeah.
2: Yeah, that's, I saw it like 12 times. To go to the theater, and one black woman with a theater full of black people. So anyway, I'm calling about my father. He got MS when he was 45, and he became bedridden and blind. And on his deathbed, my sister and I were there, and he was confessing to us, saying he was sorry. And we thought at the time it was because he was sick that we had blocked memories, and so he was sorry for everything he had done for us. And so then fast forward to 2011, my mom is blind and living with my sister and brother-in-law. She knows the house really well. She's up for breakfast having a raspberry tart, and then talking to her granddaughter who's trying to adopt some children. And when she gets off the phone, she goes to use the bathroom, takes the wrong turn, and falls down the stairs, breaks four ribs, and ends up in hospice. And there was a lot of fighting in the family going on, and different people I couldn't visit with my one sister. But anyway, just before the morphine kicked in, and she would never talk again, my brother-in-law, she said that she saw Bud, my father, and my brother-in-law asked her, how does he look? And she said, real good, because he was a soldier in World War II and looked good in a uniform. And so I believe there is a heaven, and he was forgiven for what he did, and that he went to heaven, and she did too.
0: That's a great story, Mary. Go ahead, Michael.
1: Yeah, I'm sorry, George. Do you want to comment first?
0: No, go ahead.
1: Okay. Well, I mean, what you're talking about, we have one of these lines of evidence in the book Evidence for Heaven is on deathbed witnesses or deathbed visions. And the reason, and what you're describing is just that. I mean, one of the challenges with NDEs is that they're reported by people who are incapacitated, clinically dead, or close to it, and they come back with these fantastic stories. But then we hear other kind of claims from people who are perfectly healthy and perfectly clear-headed, who aren't near death, but they're just near the deathbed, as you're describing here, of a patient or of a loved one. And there's a plethora of research about what they claim to have seen and heard. And healthcare professionals around the globe report these sorts of things. And I guess we're coming up on a break here, but just the point is that across time and across cultures, we've been studying that phenomenon, the very thing that you're describing there, Mary. And these deathbed witnesses don't prove an afterlife, but the reports can't be ignored, and they complement well these other lines of evidence.
0: We're going to come back and take final calls with Michael Zigarelli on Coast to Coast AM in just a moment as we talk about his work, Evidence for Heaven.
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2: CBS News Brief. The U.S. and Iran exchanging fire again in the Persian Gulf.
3: They better sign their agreement fast.
2: President Trump, after the Pentagon said the U.S. intercepted Iranian attacks on naval ships in the Strait of Hormuz. The BBC's Caroline Davies in Dubai.
4: The big question is this a particular flare-up that will then dissipate, or are we going to see further escalation?
2: Civil rights activists sounding the alarm after Tennessee Republicans approved a new congressional map carving out a majority black district in Memphis. Rhodes Scholar's Professor Charles McKinney.
5: We will not sit idly by as the forces of segregation and suppression try to silence us once again. Hands off of our vote.
2: The National Weather Service says a tornado with winds of up to 137 miles an hour was on the ground in Lincoln County, Mississippi for almost an hour Wednesday night. State Rep Becky Curry lives near a trailer park.
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2: 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I'm Deborah Rodriguez.
0: Here's your updated WIBW forecast from the Certified Transmission Weather Center.
7: Lows around 52, overnight under partly cloudy skies, southerly winds, around 5 miles an hour. Chance of rain showers, Friday, high of 72, cloudy. Lows get down to about 48, Friday night, clear skies. High temperatures reach up to 85, Saturday, under mainly clear skies, 72, Sunday. I'm staff meteorologist Ray Miller. Currently, it's 61 degrees.
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1: Welcome back. Michael Zigarelli with us as we talk about after-death experiences with his book, Evidence for Heaven. Michael, what do you think of exorcisms?
7: I think there's been plenty of documentation on that over the centuries. I've not studied it deeply. I'm not an expert in that area by any means, but I think it's if we're looking at evidence for the supernatural, if we're looking at evidence for demons, for hell, I think that would be one line of evidence that we'd want to look into deeply. And like I said, there's plenty of data available.
1: It's all fascinating thinking about these possibilities, isn't it?
7: It is, especially if it's the case that we're here for a little while on Earth and then we're someplace else for all of eternity. I think it kind of behooves us to think about it quite a bit for ourselves and for our loved ones.
1: What do you think of grief? Is it justifiable?
7: Well, sure. I mean, it's a human emotion that leads to more emotional health in the long run. It's something that we all need to experience when we pass through some sort of trial or tragedy. And there are five stages of grief. Elizabeth Kubler Ross explained that in Death and Dying back in 1969. But I think when we avoid it, when we stuff it, suppress it, obviously there are plenty of experts out there that could tell us that that's not the healthiest approach to take. At the same time, if we're grieving over somebody who has passed away, again, that's something normal. That's something we ought to do. Maybe the time has come where we can see it in a little bit of a different context. Because if the afterlife is real, if these NDEs actually demonstrate that there's something beyond this life, and if it is truly blissful for so many people, as the data suggest, then perhaps one way of healing is to start seeing what that person is experiencing maybe from their vantage point rather than from ours. And we could talk more about, you know, the data on whether we see loved ones in the afterlife. There are certainly plenty of accounts along those lines. But grief is something clearly we should experience and process. But at the same time, maybe NDEs give us a little different vantage point on how to process that appropriately.
1: If we have not had an after-death experience, but we believe in the afterlife, what should that do for our current life?
7: That's a great question. So basically, the question is, if I believe, then you know, What should I do next? And I mean, the implications are profound. A couple of things about this. At the very least, we should be rethinking the meaning of death, like I was just saying with grief, right? If the essence of who we are survives, then perhaps death is far less daunting for ourselves. We don't have nearly as much to fear. I mean, we think of death as the greatest evil that can ever happen to us, but maybe that's not true. Maybe it's just the next step in our evolution. Our bodies are made to break down. Not so that we're terminated, but maybe so that we are transformed. And that's why people who have had NDEs no longer fear death. They've come to understand that as part of the natural evolution of life, and they're confident about what's next. But, you know, the other caveat here is that new perspective on death and their fearlessness assumes that the person is entering that paradise that's so often described in these NDE accounts rather than entering the other place, right? So we have to ask, you know, if there is an afterlife, well, how do we get there? And how do we ensure that that we and our loved ones experience the blissful version rather than the baneful version? Well, unfortunately, George, the NDE research and science generally provide very little guidance about how to get to heaven. I think they provide evidence for heaven and evidence for an afterlife, but no real roadmap on how to get there. Yeah. And so on this most important of questions, we got to turn to our faith traditions for answers. They go where science simply can't. My personal recommendation is Christianity offers a good starting point if you want to explore pathways to the best possible afterlife. You know, its central claim, many of your audience will know this, is that that a heavenly eternity freely available, all who put their faith and trust in Jesus. But then, you know, that's a faith statement, not a scientific one. But for those looking for safe harbor for themselves and their loved ones, maybe that's a good place to start.
1: That's your next book, A Roadmap to Heaven.
7: Well, maybe a step, a stairway to heaven, as you were just playing a few minutes ago. One step at a time is what we're taking.
1: Let's go to Roberto in Orlando, Florida, east of the Rockies. Hello, Roberto.
8: Hi, George. Thank you for taking my call. I want to ask him, what is the meaning of consciousness? And also, if he knows any ways, methods, techniques that I can communicate with Jesus Christ.
1: Interesting take. What do you think, Michael?
7: Well, consciousness, and that's really what we're talking about here, is the study of the continuity of consciousness. Does it continue after our physical body dies? I mean, that means that we're awake, and that means that we are fully aware of our surroundings, and it also means that we're connected to those surroundings so that we can respond to external stimuli. So it's kind of the classic definition of what we mean by consciousness. And that's exactly what these folks are claiming to have experienced. I was conscious in this other space, in this other realm. This is what I saw. This is what I smelled. This is what I heard. These are the people I experienced. And it was so much more than a dream. It was more real than real life. I was wide awake, and I'm going to change my life because of it. That does not happen in dreams. That does not happen because of hallucinations. So they're claiming to have a continuity of consciousness there. As far as your second question in communing and communicating with the supernatural realm and specifically with Jesus, well, the Bible gives us plenty of information about how to do that. It is a challenging thing in some ways, but in other ways, it may be the most simple of things. You just start doing it, and then hearing back from the supernatural is tricky. I would ask spiritually mature friends who have been there. I would ask your pastor and others around you who have done this. I would look into the book Celebration of Discipline by Richard Foster, an absolute classic on this very question that you're asking here. So those would be my next recommendations.
1: All right, next up, there's John in Idaho. Take it away, John.
9: This show, I just want to make a comment. George and Michael, this show is such a Mars Hill experience. It's so far out. You have all these kinds of guests. You have Christians. You have non-Christians. You have people who believe in the afterlife, people who think about whether there's aliens. It's just like this is a no holds barred show. And I just want to say that I feel so glad that this can happen in America. But this goes beyond America. We can ask all these questions about the afterlife. I am a follower of Yeshua and Yod Heh Vav Heh. But this is really, I just want to thank you, George. And, I think we're all racing toward death. I mean, that sounds terrible, but even if you're a young child, everyone who has ever been born has already died and gone beyond. And all of us who are still alive, we're all going there. So isn't this amazing that you take callers, all these people like weird people like me and everybody, and we get to have this conversation. So I'm just a big fan, and I just really think we should just reach out and ask God to contact us. So thank you so much. This is a wild show. Where else can this happen? Nobody's controlling this. this is out of control, man, in a good way. And so, you know, bless you guys.
1: All right. What do you think, Michael?
7: Well, it's kind of interesting. He called it a Mars Hill experience, and that's he's referring to something in the New Testament book of Acts there, where Paul goes to Mars Hill in Athens and speaks to the philosophers of his day, and he's trying to convince them of his worldview about Jesus, and he doesn't talk about his Damascus Road experience and seeing the light, and he doesn't go through the Jewish scriptures with him. What he does there at Mars Hill is he says, look, I've wandered around your community. I've seen this statue, says to an unknown God. Now, what you worship in ignorance, I'm going to declare to you in power. And then he goes and he tells them about Jesus Christ. And so he starts with their worldview. He kind of stepped over to their side and had this conversation with them. And some believed and some didn't believe, but the methodology is fascinating. And that's exactly what John in Idaho is talking about, that the methodology here, we are open to, let's hear the data. Let's hear the evidence. It might be wild. It might be weird callers. It might be whatever, but I am open-minded and willing to listen to what you have to say, and then I'll process the evidence. Exactly what we're trying to do in this book, Evidence for Heaven. It's like, here's the data, here's the greatest hits, here's what we know, you decide for yourself.
1: Let's go to Jeremy in North Dakota. Hello, Jeremy, good morning.
10: Hello, George and Michael. I want to tell you, 22 years ago, on December 8th, 2003, I was driving my vehicle up an icy hill. A Ford Expedition struck a spot down the hill. And the Expedition flew clear across my lane, impacted my Kia Rio, head onto my shoulder at about 24 miles an hour. Immediately, I was in a coma for 2.5 months. Just before I woke up from my coma, I was under the impression that I was walking up a mountain pathway with my wife at the time, now ex-wife. And as we were nearing the top of the mountain, a bunch of boulders start falling because it started shaking. And I found a cave crevice to guide her into to protect her. And as soon as I got her inside, I was knocked off the cliff by a giant boulder. And as I was falling to the ground, I heard a voice from the sky that said, Jeremy, your tasks are not complete yet. And just after I heard that, I thought I was impacting the ground to my certain death, and I woke up in a jolt in my hospital bed in Casper, Wyoming. Now,
1: and he was in the hospital for 2.5 months. What's your question, Jeremy?
10: My question is it possible that I, after that part of her soul that was attached to me in another dimension, because she's not the same person that I married?
7: Well, I guess that's possible. I'm not really sure how to interpret it beyond that, but maybe you have some professionals around you who could help you work through that at a deeper level. But yeah, it's a fascinating story, and this is exactly when people have near-death experiences, is when they're, especially when they're in comas for an extended period of time. So I wouldn't give up on exploring that further.
1: Do you think it's conceivable that priests can solve this problem, this issue of the afterlife? They can explain it?
7: Certainly our faith traditions, whether it's in the Catholic tradition or Eastern Orthodox or the Protestant tradition, and then many other faith traditions, Muslim, Buddhist, Hindu, Jewish, etc., have spoken to this issue of, is there an afterlife? What happens after we die? And I would like to see more of them explore the data, the eyewitness evidence, the near-death experiences as an adjunct to those faith traditions. So I think that we get closest to the truth when we bring together the science and the scriptures. I think that they complement one another quite well, and that is the pursuit of the whole truth. So whether it's priests, whether it's rabbis, imams, whomever, I think that, yes, they can help solve this because they have been the historic experts on this topic.
1: Michael, what is the greatest message somebody can get from your book, Evidence for Heaven?
7: Oh, that's a wonderful question. Thank you for that. I guess my interpretation of the evidence and the greatest takeaway, if you will, is that the evidence offers us more than hope. I think it offers us a rational basis for hope. And some people really need that. I mean, evidence-based reason. So I think it's a whole lot more than wishful thinking to consider is there life after death. And what we're seeing in the research is promising evidence that we are more than our bodies, that the essence of who we are, whether we call it the mind, the psyche, consciousness, the soul, whatever we call it, the essence of who we are appears to live on after our physical body dies. And that is a data-driven conclusion. And so I think that one of the greatest takeaways here is, we need to lean into that and to explore the evidence for heaven.
1: After you wrote the book, Evidence for Heaven, how convinced were you that there's an afterlife?
7: Oh, I'm 100% convinced that there's an afterlife. I was very close to 100% convinced before writing this, but at the same time, I'm a social scientist. And I want data, not just dogma. And so the more that I've researched it, I think the more compelling the case has become.
1: Michael, give out your website, if you would, which we have linked up at coasttocoastam.com.
7: Sure. People can reach me through michaelzigarelli.com, Z-I-G-A-R-E-L-L-I. So it's michaelzigarelli.com. And you can get the book, Evidence for Heaven, through Amazon and wherever books are sold.
1: Great. Thanks, Michael. Come back again. Love talking to you. For Dan Galante, Tom Danheiser, Sue Trikas, Lex Lonehood, Sean Latasseur, Alec Fernandez, Stephanie Smith, Tim Banal, George Knapp, Richard Serrett, and Connie Willis, I'm George Norrie, somewhere out there on Coast to Coast AM. We'll see you on our next edition. Until then, be safe, everyone.

0: 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It got rough. So I finally said to him, "Dad, you gotta get help."
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8: I'm Deborah Rodriguez. A flare-up in the Middle East as the U.S. and Iran trade new strikes. Correspondent Jared Hill has our top story.
9: They trifled with us today. We blew them away.
10: President Trump praised military action against Iranian attack boats and missile launchers after an hours-long fight sparked by an assault on three U.S. Navy destroyers passing through the Strait of Hormuz Thursday.
9: Every missile was knocked down. Every drone was knocked down. And the people that shot it are no longer with us.
10: The Pentagon says the strikes were self-defense. Despite this latest escalation, the president says the ceasefire is still holding as the U.S. waits on Iran to respond to its latest peace proposal.
8: The UAE says it fought off an Iranian missile and drone strike overnight. The luxury cruise ship hit with a hantavirus outbreak is expected to dock in Spain's Canary Islands Sunday, with more than 100 passengers on board, all potentially exposed to the virus. And there are concerns about others who got off the ship earlier. Correspondent Tom Hansen.
11: The cruise operator says nearly 30 passengers from at least 12 countries, including six Americans, left the ship without contact tracing during one of its first port stops in St. Helena before the hantavirus was suspected. Now global health officials are scrambling to track them all.
8: The WHO says a KLM flight attendant who showed mild symptoms after coming into contact with one of the ship passengers has tested negative for hantavirus. A three-judge federal panel has struck down President Trump's 10% global tariff proposal. His response to the Supreme Court's February ruling against broader tariffs he imposed last year, legal analyst Thane Rosenbaum.
12: This latest ruling, which the Trump administration is sure to appeal, even if it means going before the Supreme Court yet again on global tariffs, is good news for small businesses that import goods from foreign countries.
8: The winds died down. We're getting a clearer picture of the devastation from Wednesday night's tornadoes that tore through Mississippi. Reverend Parnell's mobile home in Roxie was destroyed.
13: My wife was still pinned in the house. And so me and my daughter and the wind was blowing so hard, I would hold my grandson by his leg, and the wind would whoop him like a kite. He would just flop and would raise me up off the ground, picking me up and down.
8: 17 people were hurt. The April jobs report will be out later this morning. Business analyst Jill Schlesinger.
14: Although job creation has not necessarily been robust, we haven't seen a huge wave of layoffs. Claims for unemployment insurance are lower than they were in 2023 and 2024 and 2025. And layoff announcements are running below where they were a year ago.
8: This is CBS News.
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21: Lows around 52, overnight under partly cloudy skies, southerly winds, around 5 miles an hour. Chance of rain showers, Friday, high of 72, cloudy. Lows dip down to about 48 Friday night, clear skies. High temperatures reach up to 85 Saturday, under mainly clear skies, 72 Sunday. I'm Staff Meteorologist Ray Miller. Right now, 58.
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7: A ceasefire grows more fragile. Good morning, I'm Gordon Deal, along with Nicole Murray, on this Friday, May 8th. Glad you could be with us. Here's what we have for you this hour.
8: The U.S. and Iran traded strikes in the Strait of Hormuz as Washington awaits a response to its proposal that would end hostilities.
7: Another legal setback for the White House. A trade court ruled that President Trump's 10% global tariffs are invalid.
8: Widely used education software has been hacked, throwing the end of the semester into chaos at thousands of colleges.
7: And using ChatGPT to order takeout.
9: You can really sort through what you want to order. I mean, the Starbucks app is kind of fun. Like, you know, what's your mood today? And it will guide you through to a drink you can order. What you can't do on both of these apps is actually place the physical order itself. So you have to, ChatGPT will essentially take you to the Starbucks or Little Caesars platform.
7: Charles Passy at MarketWatch on the future of the dining business. The U.S. military says Iran has launched missiles, drones, and small boat attacks at American warships in the Strait of Hormuz. In response, the U.S. not only intercepted the threats, but also struck sites in Iran that are home to drone launches and coastal defense cruise missiles. Despite the latest clashes yesterday, President Trump says the month-long ceasefire remains in effect.
10: Yeah, it is. They trifled with us today. We blew them away. They trifled. I call that a trifle. I'll let you know when there's no ceasefire. You won't have to know. If there's no ceasefire, you're not going to have to know. You're just going to have to look at one big glow coming out of Iran.
7: No casualties or damage to the three U.S. Navy destroyers was reported. However, Trump wrote on Truth Social that there was, quote, great damage done to the Iranian attackers. Washington is still waiting on a response from Tehran to its proposal to end the conflict, which began 10 weeks ago today with joint U.S.-Israeli airstrikes. Separately, the United Arab Emirates Defense Ministry said it was dealing with missile and drone attacks from Iran. Former New Hampshire Governor Chris Sununu delivered a warning to Treasury Secretary Scott Bessent during a recent visit to Washington. He said already high airfares will surge if the war in Iran doesn't end soon. Sununu is a lobbyist for the airlines. It's an exclusive story from Brian Schwartz, White House economic policy reporter at the Wall Street Journal. Brian, what are you hearing?
11: Well, it's pretty fascinating development here, Gordon. I mean, so just to step back real quick, the last few weeks have been pretty chaotic for the airline industry. You had Spirit Airlines falling, right, basically moving toward liquidation. After the Trump administration, Spirit, a budget airline, could not come to an up to $500 million deal, which would have effectively bailed out the company. But now we're learning at the Wall Street Journal that this issue throughout the airline industry is not just with budget airlines, but in fact, it's with major airlines as well. Keep in mind, the concerns of Spirit have said that have led to their demise was high jet fuel prices. Well, now we're learning that representatives of some of the biggest airlines in the world are warning the Trump administration, that they are in fact suffering from very much the similar problems as Spirit has said that they have. We have a scene in this story where former Governor Chris Sununu, who runs the Airlines for America, which is a major trade group that represents the likes of American Airlines, Delta, and United, JetBlue, and the like, went up to Treasury Secretary Scott Bessent in recent weeks and basically told him that if this war in Iran does not get wrapped up quickly, the airlines are going to have a significant problem on their hands because of the rising jet fuel costs and because they will have to start raising ticket prices on consumers to balance out how much they're having to pay for the jet fuel at this time.
7: I was just going to say, don't they just pass it on to us anyway? I mean, what do the airlines care here? Or is there something different going on?
11: Well, I think the thing is that, you know, of course, the airlines are thinking about they don't want to pay for the high jet fuel prices. So the message is, of course, a hook on the consumers to try to encourage Trump administration to just keep an eye on this. But that's what's going to end up happening here, according to the warnings that we've heard have been developed and given to the Trump administration from airline representatives. And I just think that beyond the fact that they're giving them these clear signals, I think it speaks to how the bigger airlines, not just a Spirit, not just a Frontier Airlines, are facing some really traumatic issues when it comes to the Iran war. And of course, consumers, people who want to fly this summer and through the fall, are potentially facing another problems themselves, because who's going to really want to pay two, three times the amount for a plane ticket to go on domestic air travel when the prices are already pretty high? So that's the state of play right now for both the administration and the industry itself.
7: Well, we're speaking with Brian Schwartz, White House economic policy reporter at the Wall Street Journal. He's got an exclusive story called Jet Fuel Prices Are Spiking and Trump's Advisors Are Worried. So with the messages being sent here, say, from the airline lobby, how have they been received by the administration?
11: Well, I think it's kind of led to alarm bells in the administration, not of course just from the airline industry, but the messages from industries as a whole to the administration about the problems that both the jet fuel price increases are having on their business, and of course people having problems from the raising of automobile gas prices as well, right? Keep that in mind. When the oil prices go up because the Strait of Hormuz is closed, that means gas prices are going to go up as well. And so I think this is set up a lot of concern within the administration from the president's close advisors, both in and outside the White House, because the question is, even if they find a way, the administration, to wrap up this war with Iran and open the Strait of Hormuz, let's say tomorrow, many people are getting concerned inside the White House that is not going to alleviate these issues right away, that it's going to take potentially months for the gas prices for cars to start balancing out and for the jet fuel prices to start going balancing out as well. All under this issue that the Strait of Hormuz is currently not open because of the Iran war. So the concern is, bottom line here, if consumers are having to pay for the higher gas prices and for the higher jet fuel prices, how is that going to impact Republicans come the midterm elections, where they're already on the ropes, at least from all the experts that are talking about this, of potentially losing the House of Representatives, if not the Senate?
7: Thanks, Brian. Brian Schwartz, White House economic policy reporter at the Wall Street Journal. Another defeat for President Trump's tariffs. A U.S. trade court ruled yesterday that the latest round of global 10% duties is invalid. Here's this morning's Mike Gavin.
2: A panel of judges with the U.S. Court of International Trade sided with 24 states and a small group of businesses that filed a lawsuit in March challenging the legality of the Trump administration's tax on most imports. Those new tariffs were put in place in February, days after the Supreme Court struck down Trump's previous round of Liberation Day tariffs from a year ago. The Trump administration is hoping to eventually impose longer-lasting tariffs under yet another legal provision, replacing the temporary duties under Section 122 of the Trade Act of 1974. Gordon.
7: Thank you, Mike. The court said Trump didn't have the right to impose tariffs under Section 122 because that law requires there to be a deficit in the U.S.'s balance of payments. That's a term that refers to the total amount of money flowing in and out of the country. If you've missed anything from today's show, by the way, be sure to stream or download the podcast. It's available every day on Apple, Google, Spotify. Just do a search for This Morning with Gordon Deal. 14 minutes now after the hour. Shh, shh, shh.
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7: Thanks for spending time with us. As college students prep for final exams, a system that thousands of schools and universities use was offline yesterday during a cyber attack. The hacking group named Shiny Hunters claimed responsibility for the breach at Instructure, the company behind the learning management system Canvas, which is used to manage grades, course notes, assignments, lecture videos, and more. The hacking group posted online that nearly 9,000 schools worldwide were affected, with billions of private messages and other records accessed at places like the University of Michigan, Harvard, Berkeley, Penn State. Rob DeVideo is an associate professor of criminology at Drexel University in Philadelphia.
29: If I was a Canvas user at an institution that was compromised, I'd be on the lookout for phishing attacks that are highly specialized, right, highly targeted at my institution.
7: Late yesterday, Instructure said in a post that Canvas was, quote, now available for most users. This portion of the program is brought to you by Aura Frames. 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
5: And now, the three big things you need to know. Number one.
0: President Trump says the ceasefire in the Middle East is still on, despite U.S. and Iranian forces exchanging gunfire in the Gulf.
1: No, it's going, the talks are going very well, but they have to understand, if it doesn't get signed, they're going to have a lot of pain. They're going to have a lot of pain. They want to sign it, I will tell you. They want to sign it a lot more than I do.
0: Trump said three U.S. Navy destroyers were attacked as they traveled through the Strait of Hormuz. No damage was reported.
5: Number two.
0: A federal trade court has ruled that President Trump's latest global 10% tariffs are invalid. Meanwhile, the president said the European Union has until July 4th to make a trade deal before he raises tariffs on EU goods to, quote, much higher levels.
5: Number three.
0: Global health authorities are working to contain an outbreak of the Hanta virus from a cruise ship by tracing roughly 30 departed passengers from at least a dozen countries. Dr. Maria Van Kerkhove with the World Health Organization attempting to ease public concern.
3: This is not the same situation we were in 6 years ago. It doesn't spread the same way. Like coronaviruses do, it's very different. It's that close, intimate contact that we've seen. And most Hanta viruses don't transmit between people at all.
0: WHO officials say the incubation period for the Hanta virus can last up to 6 weeks. A federal appeals court appears ready to reject Defense Secretary Pete Hegseth's effort to punish Arizona Senator Mark Kelly over his call to U.S. service members to refuse illegal orders. Kelly criticizing the Trump administration.
4: They're trying to send a message to other retired veterans and really to all of us. If you say something that the president or this administration does not like, they're going to come after you.
0: In other news, the USPS could begin mailing handguns if a proposed rule from the Trump administration receives approval. It would allow Americans to mail concealable guns like pistols and revolvers to anyone in the country. Ryanair boss Michael O'Leary is calling on airport bars to be banned from serving alcohol before early morning flights, claiming badly behaved passengers are causing major problems for airlines.
8: What are we doing, Michael O'Leary? We can't be making rules like this.
0: I know. Don't mess with my mimosa, please.
7: Goodness gracious. I mean, if you stop shoehorning us into these 12-inch seats, maybe we wouldn't be so cranky in the first place and feel the need to have a drink.
0: Ooh, tell me how you really feel.
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4: Glad you're with us. Welcome into Friday. Imagine ordering your next slice of pizza or cup of coffee through an artificial intelligence chatbot like Gemini, Claude, or ChatGPT. That may be the direction that the restaurant world is heading toward. Here's how from Charles Passy, reporter at MarketWatch. Charles, what's trending?
5: Basically, we have two big restaurant or food and restaurant chains that are going into the world of AI. So both Starbucks and Little Caesars announced that they were going to be putting apps onto the ChatGPT platform. And this is, think of this as maybe a first step into what could be happening. So both with Starbucks and Little Caesars, you can really sort through what you want to order. I mean, the Starbucks app is kind of fun. What's your mood today? And it will guide you through to a drink you can order. What you can't do on both of these apps is actually place the physical order itself. So ChatGPT will essentially take you to the Starbucks or Little Caesars platform to complete the transaction. But the bigger news really here is that most people in the industry think this is the beginning of what could be a tidal wave. In other words, you're pretty much going to see many, if not most, restaurant brands, go to an AI platform in one shape or form.
4: So why wouldn't I just use the Starbucks app or the Little Caesars app? What do I need ChatGPT, for example?
5: The honest answer is you could, and maybe some people will still want to do that. Again, this is still being shaken out, but I think a couple of factors enter into it here is that as AI becomes more mainstream, as more of us go on to a ChatGPT, it's where people are. So these brands are going to have to be where people are. And consumers, the thought is also that consumers may not want the hassle of going to doing a two-step process. They may want to just complete their payments, do the whole transaction on one app, in the same way you might do your whole transaction on a Grubhub instead of going to a second step of also going to the restaurant platform. So there's some thought on that. There is some thought also that restaurants want to keep the payment stuff to themselves. I mean, they mine that data. First of all, do they have to pay an outside provider to be on their platform? But the payment information they collect is something they mine to help decide a lot of things. So it's not clear if the restaurants will immediately want to be on board. It's also worth mentioning that ChatGPT has already explored payment options with retail brands, and it's something that they tried within the last year, and they had some stumbling blocks. So I think this is all technology and ways of approaching retail that are still being worked out, but the end result is most people think this is the future of how we're going to look at ordering and dining out.
4: How do the likes of a DoorDash or Grubhub fit into this conversation, Charles?
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4: Thanks, Charles. 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On This Morning, America's First News.
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1: CBS News Brief. President Trump making new threats after what the U.S. calls defensive strikes on Iranian boats and missile launchers in response to attacks on American destroyers.
2: If there's no ceasefire, you're not going to have to know. You're just going to have to look at one big glow coming out of Iran. And they better sign their agreement fast.
1: The cruise ship hit with the Hanta virus is expected to dock in the Canary Islands Sunday now, with more than 100 people on board. CBS's Dr. John LaPoop.
3: Remember, we started kind of at the beginning of this. There's an asterisk because there may have been people exposed who, because of the long incubation period of 6 weeks. But for now, the risk to the general public is low.
1: A federal panel has struck down President Trump's latest tariff attempt. Legal analyst Thane Rosenbaum.
4: The court here struck down even temporary 10% worldwide tariffs, which would have expired anyway on July 24th.
1: In February, the Supreme Court ruled against broader tariffs. CBS News Brief. I'm Deborah Rodriguez.
5: Here's your updated WIBW forecast from the Certified Transmission Weather Center.
6: Lows around 52 overnight under partly cloudy skies. Southerly winds around 5 miles an hour. Chance of rain showers Friday, high of 72, cloudy. Lows dip down to about 48 Friday night, clear skies. High temperatures reach up to 85 Saturday under mainly clear skies. 72 Sunday. I'm staff meteorologist Ray Miller. Right now, 58.
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12: Thanks for spending time with us. Welcome into Friday, May 8th. Gordon Deal with Nicole Murray. Some of our top stories and headlines. Trump says a ceasefire remains as the U.S. and Iran exchange fire in the Strait of Hormuz. A cyber attack on popular education software creates chaos on college campuses during finals. A trade court rules Trump's 10% global tariffs are invalid. FIFA has just jacked up the best available tickets to the World Cup final in New Jersey to $33,000 for a ticket. California working on Disneyland license plates that would support children's hospitals, and the Wisconsin high schooler who brought an unusual date to prom. That story in about 20 minutes.

0: 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The U.S. and Iran may be inching closer to a peace deal, but the damage from the war has already been done to oil markets. Here's Sabrina Escobar, geopolitics reporter at Barron's. Sabrina, what are we seeing?
1: The market and the world in general is in wait-and-see mode, trying to see if we're going to get a deal between the U.S. and Iran, a lasting peace deal. And, you know, I think markets have been looking forward to this deal for a while. And that's why you see the S&P, the NASDAQ Composite, and a lot of these other major indexes hitting record after record, even though we still have, you know, a very tense geopolitical environment. So there's a couple of things, you know, outside of the hopes of a deal that are propelling markets higher, including very strong first quarter earnings, decent economic fundamentals for the U.S. economy. All of this has been really propelling the bull case, if you will, for U.S. equities for most of April. It's a bit shakier in May, but you still see some pretty strong performance. And, you know, it's a tough place to be in, because even if we were to get a peace deal, right, and you are seeing that right now, markets are trading based on chatter that we're seeing. Closer to a deal, we're further from a deal. Iran is saying, the U.S. is saying yes. So unclear, uncertain, and now you're starting to see that markets are reacting to that again. And there's something else that they're probably going to have to start reacting to soon that perhaps they've been willing to look past over the, you know, past month or so, and that is higher for longer oil prices.
0: Yeah. What could that mean, Sabrina, for, say, inflation concerns?
1: You know, if oil prices stay higher for longer, and experts in the energy industry and different sides of, petrol, gas, everything you can encompass, there's this consensus that we're in a really tough spot for energy, especially when it comes to oil, of course. And even if you were to have a deal tomorrow, right, a peace deal, or even today, it's going to be very hard for all of these Gulf countries to get their oil back online, or to even transport the oil, you know, if it's already on a vessel in the Strait of Hormuz, to the country that needs it, which, you know, many are in Asia. So it's a pretty long trajectory for these vessels to travel. So all that to say is, it's not going to be, you know, turning on a switch to fix the oil problem. And if you do have oil prices staying at above like $100 a barrel, $90 a barrel, which, you know, at this point, $90 a barrel feels on the lower side, given that we've seen big jumps up to $120 a barrel for Brent crude. If you see that kind of higher level, then you could have a lot of increases in inflation expectations, right, in the U.S. and abroad, and that would translate to perhaps more sustained inflation and other kind of economic aftershocks, such as slower growth and eventually eating into corporate profits down the line, right? So those are kind of the potential implications that I think are going to be really hard to ignore especially if we stay in this sort of limbo situation for longer, right, where you're still seeing oil prices be a little bit, or factoring in that risk premium.
0: Yeah. We're speaking with Sabrina Escobar, geopolitics reporter at Barron's. The story is called Markets Can't Ignore Higher Oil Prices Forever. What about the role in China, or the role for China in all of this?
1: You know, China has been an interesting actor. They've kind of, in the conflict in general, they've tried to kind of stay out of it as much as possible. We actually did see that there was a meeting with Chinese officials and some Iranian officials this week, and it seems as if they're trying to also help negotiate a deal, you know, a peace treaty for them. It's pretty important that the oil exports from the Gulf kind of go back to normal. Although China has a very vast oil reserves, and they're not really feeling the energy crunch as much as many of their neighbors in the Asia Pacific region, they're still trading with countries like Vietnam, Philippines, you know, all of these countries that really depend on Gulf Coast oils.
0: Thanks, Sabrina. Sabrina Escobar, geopolitics reporter at Barron's. By the way, if you've missed anything from today's show, there's an easy way to catch up. All you have to do is tell Alexa, Siri, or Google to play This Morning with Gordon Deal. 20 minutes now in front of the hour on This Morning, America's First News. Coming up next, a Cleveland Guardians fan makes three errors on a single foul ball.
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0: Pleasure with us. Welcome into Friday. It's time now for the mic drop with This Morning's Mike Gavin.
14: Good morning. Well, we're not sure what possesses someone to do something like this, but it seems that another beloved eatery mascot has been taken. The co-owner of a Boston bakery is offering a reward for the safe return of the eatery's Swirly, a large plastic ice cream cone that sits out in front of the Flower Bakery. It was initially thought that Swirly may have blown away during the stormy winter, but it's now believed that the mascot was taken and is still nearby, having been spotted in a nearby dormitory window. The bakery owners aren't looking to prosecute Swirly's takers, only asking for his safe return, no questions asked, in exchange for baked goods and their eternal gratitude.
0: Wow. It's like an old school ransomware attack.
14: Yeah.
15: We have your swirly.
14: Yes.
15: And we're not releasing it.
14: Yeah.
15: Until we get some baked goods pronto.
14: Now, I saw this picture that they posted. It, you know, so they're not hiding it at all.
15: I agree.
14: They put it right in the window, I guess, of this nearby college dorm. And I'm not sure what they thought was going to happen. Like, they would not be spotted. This is a famous thing that's out in front of this bakery.
15: Yeah.
14: Everybody knows it.
15: Yeah.
14: So, you know, I guess they get some props from their floor mates or whatever. But then they were going to be found out eventually.
15: Yeah. I like I said, this is a

0: very bold declaration.
1: Yeah, yes, that we have it.
0: That's well. First of all, combine all the things happening right now. We've got the Canvas software has been hacked.
1: Mm-hmm.
0: So there's chaos on campus just in time for finals and final exams.
1: Right.
0: So these kids are desperate. So they steal the swirly mascot, throw in their window, and basically say, in order to survive finals,
1: yeah,
0: we need baked goods. In exchange, we'll return your mascot. I don't know.
1: Yeah. Yeah. I don't know. I feel like the sort of leniency here is only going to encourage more of this type of behavior, too, right? Like, no questions asked. We'll just give you baked goods. So now, like, yeah, anytime you get hungry or want something sweet, now people are just going to start, you know, start stealing stuff.
0: Swipe the swirly. That's all they'll do.
1: Right. And there are a few finer ways to spend an afternoon than drinking a beer in the sun at a baseball game. That is, until you accidentally douse your significant other with that entire beer. A video which appeared to be taken over the weekend was making the social media rounds yesterday, showing what happened when a foul ball went screaming into the stands at an Athletics Guardians game in California. In the clip, a man in a Guardians jersey springs from his seat, leaps in the air, and attempts to make a one-handed catch on the foul ball. Not only does he not make the catch, losing the ball to fans sitting in the row in front of him, but in the process, the liquid from his very full beer he was holding in his other hand lands squarely on his female companion, who recoils in horror after being doused with roughly 8 to 12 ounces of ice-cold liquid. The clip's been watched millions of times now. Commenters joke that the man lost three times on that play. First the ball, then the beer, then his wife.
0: Yeah, does seem like it. Does seem like she didn't seem horrified. Like, she was kind of chuckling at it. But, man, he soaked her. I'm looking at it now. The slow motion makes it even worse.
1: Yeah,
0: just a massive splash all across, like, her neck, her chest, the whole thing.
1: Possibly the worst offense is he might have got some on the nachos she was holding.
0: Yeah.
1: I mean, she tried valiantly to hold the nachos up, but, I mean, it all happened so quickly, they probably got a little bit soaked, too.
0: It looks to me, too, that he saved, what, 2 ounces of beer in the cup, maybe, like the last two.
1: Yeah. Yeah, so like, so about, you know, $8 worth, is that what you're saying?
0: Yeah. How about the ponytail girl in front who just like reached and picked up the ball that he mishandled?
1: Yep, good for her.
0: 13 minutes now in front of the hour. 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
2: Thanks for joining us. Don't forget your AirPods if you're off to the gym. New research finds that listening to your favorite tunes during a workout could help you exercise longer without feeling more exhausted. Researchers in Finland found that people who selected their own music were able to extend their endurance by nearly 20% during high-intensity exercise. The study included just 29 recreationally active adults who completed 2 identical cycling sessions at about 80% of peak effort. One session in silence, the other allowed participants to listen to music they chose. Those listening to tunes lasted nearly 6 minutes longer, exercising for about 36 minutes compared to roughly 30 minutes without it. The study says familiar songs may help distract from discomfort. Yeah, it does. The findings were published in the journal Psychology of Sport and Exercise. 8 minutes in front of the hour on This Morning. Once again, here's Nicole Murray.
1: And now, the 3 big things you need to know. Number 1.
3: The U.S. military says Iran launched missiles, drones, and small boat attacks at warships transiting the Strait of Hormuz. And the United States responded by striking Iranian military sites responsible for the assaults. President Trump said the ceasefire is still in effect and peace negotiations are ongoing.
4: Well, it's more than a one-page offer. It's an offer that basically said they will not have nuclear weapons, they're going to hand us the nuclear dust, and many other things that we want.
3: Trump said 3 U.S. Navy destroyers were attacked as they traveled through the Strait of Hormuz. No damage has been reported.
1: Number 2.
3: A system that thousands of schools and universities use was offline yesterday during a cyber attack. Hacking group Shiny Hunters claimed responsibility for the breach of the platform Canvas. Associate professor of criminology at Drexel University in Philadelphia, Rob DeVideo.
5: Once they get this basic information, name, student ID number, email address, you become there's an increased risk that you're going to be targeted.
3: The hacking group posted that nearly 9,000 schools were affected worldwide.
1: Number 3.
3: At least 3 people have been injured after a shooting occurred at a Publix grocery store in Somerville, South Carolina. Berkeley County Sheriff Dwayne Lewis.
6: 2 victims had some minor injuries, minor gunshot wounds, and then one individual who we believe is the target received 2 gunshot wounds and is in surgery.
3: Lewis added that 3 suspects are in custody. A judge has sentenced a man to life in prison without the possibility of parole after he pleaded guilty to killing one person and injuring a dozen others in a 2025 firebombing attack in Boulder, Colorado, in support of Israeli hostages in Gaza. District Attorney Michael Dougherty.
7: As much as his act was brutal and monstrous and horrific, it was also, and hear me loud and clear, cowardly. Because you want to come to Boulder County, you want to go to any community and set innocent people on fire, you are truly a coward.
3: Officials say the suspect, identified as Egyptian national Mohammed Solomon, targeted the victims because they were Jewish. Artificial intelligence is the leading reason companies conducted layoffs last month. A Challenger Gray and Christmas report found that more than 21,000 cuts in April were driven by AI. NJ Transit announced the round trip from Manhattan to MetLife Stadium for the World Cup is being cut by 30%. This means the whopping $150 price tag will be dropped to $105.
2: Oh, good. Save $45. Now I can afford the $33,000 ticket for a Tier 1 ticket to the World Cup final.
3: Yeah, like thanks for nothing. But silver lining.
2: 6 minutes now in front of the hour.
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2: Glad you're with us. For 14 years, a Wisconsin teenager kept a promise that began when he was just a toddler. One day, he'd take his grandmother to prom. This spring, he made it happen. WQAD Television says 17-year-old Avant Williams walked into prom at La Crosse Central High School with someone who dreamed of this night for decades, his grandmother, Svala Heller. Heller grew up in Iceland, where prom traditions are not common. But after years of watching American movies and TV shows filled with glamorous prom scenes, she always wondered what it would be like to go to one. So before the dance, Williams and Heller posed for photos right alongside his friends, turning the night into a full prom experience. That'll do it for this hour. For Nicole Murray and Mike Gavin, I'm Gordon Deal. Thanks for listening to This Morning, America's First News.

0: My dad served in Vietnam, the 82nd Airborne Division. He never talked about it, and my mom knew not to ask. So Dad buried himself in work and self-medicated, and would lose his temper sometimes. Loud noises would put him on edge. It got rough. So I finally said to him, "Dad, you gotta get help."
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0: 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And I got my dad back.
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4: I'm Deborah Rodriguez. Escalating tensions in the Middle East are putting the U.S.

0: U.S.-Iran ceasefire on shaky ground again after the U.S. says it fired defensive strikes on Iranian boats and missile launchers in retaliation for Iranian attacks on three American destroyers. President Trump is still optimistic about a peace agreement.
1: Could happen any day. Could, and it might not happen, but it could happen any day. I believe they want the deal more than I do.
2: I'm Dale Gavlak in Amman, Jordan. U.S. ally, the United Arab Emirates, said its air defenses were actively engaging and countering missile and drone threats from Iran early Friday. The UAE Defense Ministry warned residents not to approach, photograph, or touch any debris or fragments that have fallen as a result of successful air interceptions.
0: An update on the luxury cruise ship hit with the hantavirus outbreak. Five cases are now confirmed. Three people have died. Correspondent Jared Hill.
3: Now, the ship and the nearly 150 people on board are headed towards Spain's Canary Islands. It's not allowed to dock, only drop anchor offshore.
4: Una buena noticia.
3: The island president called it good news to help reduce contagion.
0: A KLM flight attendant who'd shown symptoms has now tested negative for hantavirus. A cyber attack knocked out the online learning platform Canvas for students across the country yesterday, including Sacramento State University senior Michael Lee Chang.
5: I'm going to be graduating in like 2 or 3 weeks, and you know, I'm already anxious enough, and now I can't, you know, now I'm unable to do my assignments.
0: The system, used all the way from K through 12 through college, including schools like Harvard and Berkeley, is back up and running today. A hacking group that calls itself Shiny Hunters threatened to leak private messages unless a ransom note was paid by May 12th. No word from Canvas on how the issue was resolved. The government will release a new jobs report this morning, and artificial intelligence is expected to take a bite out of the numbers.
6: In April, AI is cited as the top cause of layoffs, responsible for 26% of them. Company closures came in second, then cost cutting. AI is affecting white-collar jobs, unlike past automation cycles where blue-collar workers were more vulnerable. The U.S. Bureau of Labor Statistics says layoffs in professional and business services, sectors vulnerable to AI, rose by 150,000 in March from a year earlier. Michael Toscano, CBS News, Washington.
0: Get set to pay more, Mario Kart fans. Nintendo says it'll raise Switch 2 prices in the U.S. by $50 in September because of an AI-fueled supply crunch of chips. Deborah, this is...
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0: The WNBA opens its 30th season tonight.
10: The 44-game slate begins tonight with the Liberty hosting the Sun and the Valkyries visiting the Storm. Defending champion Vegas opens up Saturday against Phoenix. Despite winning three of the last four titles, 2025 MVP Asia Wilson says the Aces are motivated.
11: Even if the wins stack up, we still get everybody's best shot. It doesn't matter if it's preseason, doesn't matter if it's a game seven.
10: The WNBA's opening weekend features 11 games and all 15 teams in action, including the two new expansion clubs, the Portland Fire and the Toronto Tempo, which tips off against the Washington Mystics tonight. Erica Herskowitz for CBS News.
0: Sorry, Tilly Norwood, you won't make the cut.
12: Behind the coat, behind the light.
0: The real-life people behind the Golden Globes say that unlike the AI performer who's caused a massive stir, actors still have to be mostly real to be considered for awards. Some artificial intelligence will be allowed. Deborah Rodriguez, CBS News.
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24: Regina Cole on the Kansas Agriculture Network. Boundary is going to be our focus for some showers and storms the next couple of days. For today, we're looking at that better chance across southern parts of the state and could see some strong to severe storms from south central stretching into southeast parts of the state too. A cold front swinging through Saturday into Saturday night will bring with it more chances for some showers and storms. Could see a few strong to severe storms in western and central parts of Kansas. Otherwise, as we look ahead, that cold front going to bring in some cooler air by Sunday. Now let's talk more about what's ahead for today. We'll see areas of showers and storms by this afternoon in southeast Kansas with mid to upper 70s for highs, breezy conditions, and partly sunny skies. Scattered activity forecast in south central Kansas. We top out in the upper 70s and low 80s with breezy conditions and a mix of sun and clouds throughout the day. Partly cloudy skies will be the case in southwest Kansas as temperatures climb the upper 70s and low 80s with gusty winds. Also expecting gusty winds in northwest Kansas. Temperatures top out in the low to mid-70s with partly cloudy skies. Afternoon clearing forecast in north-central Kansas could start off the day with some isolated rain showers as temperatures climb to low to mid-70s. Isolated rain showers also expected in northeast Kansas. Low 70s for highs by afternoon. By afternoon, we're expecting some clearing, too. And then tonight in northeast Kansas, mostly clear skies and lows in the mid to upper 40s. We dip back in the mid to upper 40s in north-central Kansas, too, with a few clouds rolling through. Low 40s forecast for lows in northwest Kansas tonight with mostly clear skies. Passing clouds will be around southwest Kansas as temperatures bottom out in the low 40s. Mid to upper 40s forecast in south central Kansas tonight and mostly clear. Could see some isolated showers and storms lingering early on tonight in southeast Kansas. Lows on either side of 50 and partly cloudy. In southeast Kansas for Saturday, we'll see low to mid 80s for highs, reaching the mid to upper 80s in south central Kansas. Isolated showers and storms come into southwest Kansas with upper 80s and low 90s for highs. Low to mid 80s across the northwest part of the state, with afternoon areas of showers and storms in north central Kansas. Temperatures top out in the low to mid 80s. We'll also see low to mid 80s in northeast Kansas. 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
2: Good morning, I'm Greg Akagi. Kansas U.S. Senator Jerry Moran will have a very busy schedule once Congress is back in session. After the House passed their version of the Farm Bill this past Thursday, it now comes to the Senate. Senator Moran, a member of the Senate Ag Committee, has been told by Chairman John Bozeman they will take up the bill by the end of May.
3: Certainly trade issues going on at the forefront at the moment, but before the end of the month, Ag Committee will be trying to pass a version of the Farm Bill. My guess is it will be something different. Reminder that in the Senate, it takes votes from both Republicans and Democrats to get

0: 60. I assume that there's still angst by many Democrat senators, including those on the Ag Committee, about changes we made in reconciliation on the SNAP program. The opportunity still exists for us to get a farm bill passed through the Senate and reconciled with the House, and that is number one beyond what we're working on in trade and exports. And both of these can come together. I'm of the view, in the time I've represented agriculture producers in our state, this is the most difficult time they have in the time I've been in Congress.
1: Senator Moran says farmers are in that tough situation due to tariffs and trade, and in many areas, the continued prolonged drought. As far as the timeline to get it through the Senate?
0: With the elections in November, one, it shortens the calendar as members of Congress will be anxious to get back to their districts. This is mostly House members, but back to their districts for the fall political season. But there's also the positive side of that. So, I mean, it shortens the calendar, but the positive side of that is there's still, and particularly in ag districts, there's going to be a lot of members who want to be able to tell their farmers and ranchers that they did something important for them based upon passing the farm bill. So there'll be a push to get it done because it's needed, a push to get it done because the calendar is short, and a push to get it done because getting it done is good politics.
1: This is the Kansas Ag Network.
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4: Good morning, everyone. I'm Spencer Dupuy. Feedlot wise, yesterday sales taking place across the board. Kansas cattle trade saw Thursday sales between 256 and 257, with a few at 258, generally $2 to $3 higher than last week's weighted averages. Colorado fed cattle no sales. Texas, Oklahoma, Panhandle cattle saw Thursday sales of $256. Nebraska cattle trade saw Thursday live sales between 258 and 260, and dress sales at 402. Cattle slaughter for the week, 422,000. That's 12,000 less than a week ago and 46,000 less than a year ago. Choice weights on the box beef, $2.68 lower at $386.94 on a round of 107 choice and select loads. Iowa, Minnesota cash market showing no market report. Iowa, Minnesota direct hog carcass market showing no market report, as well as the Western Corn Belt cash market showing no market report. Hog slaughter for the week, 1,928,000. That's 12,000 less than a week ago and 10,000 more than a year ago. Let's get a check of the Merck at the close yesterday. June live cattle finished down 342 at 250.05. August live cattle finished down 300 at 245.90. May feeder cattle finished down 607 at 366.32. August feeder cattle finished down 687 at 366.17. May lean hogs finished down 20 at 91.50. June lean hogs finished down 32 at 99.37. To the grains market we go. Kansas City wheat for May finished down 21 even at 654 and three quarters. July Kansas City wheat finished down 19 and three quarters at 667 and a quarter. May Chicago wheat finished down 4 1/4 at 601 and three quarters. July Chicago wheat finished down 5 even at 612 and a quarter. May corn finished steady at 452 and three quarters. September corn finished down three quarters at 474 and a quarter. May soybeans finished down 2 even at 1177 even. And September soybeans finished down 2 even as well at 1167 even. That was a market recap for yesterday, Thursday, May 7th, 2026. 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
8: I'm Nicole Murray with Your Money Now. U.S. tech stocks are back in vogue after another stellar earnings season, but a Morningstar analysis suggests the sector offers the best value to investors in years. The report found that the AI theme is trading at its largest discount since 2019. Others are more cautious about the ability for hyperscalers to maintain levels indefinitely. NVIDIA CEO Jensen Huang said on CNBC that the company's new partnership with Corning represents an important opportunity to rebuild critical parts of the technology supply chain in the U.S. Huang said, quote, "We're going through the single largest infrastructure build-out in human history. Artificial intelligence is going to become fundamental infrastructure all over the world." Cloudflare has reported first quarter earnings that beat analyst expectations, but its shares fell 18% as the company announced a 20% reduction in its workforce. CEO Matthew Prince emphasized on CNBC that artificial intelligence played a role in the announced cuts. Futures are moderately higher. That's your money now.
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3: 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It's time for the daily Comstock Market Report, highlighting key events in the grain and livestock markets. HRW and spring wheat ended sharply lower, while SRW wheat, corn, and soybeans posted mild losses. Cattle futures faced heavy selling pressure, while cash cattle traded sharply higher. Hogs ended with a mixed tone. We'll cover that and more right after this.
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3: 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I'm Brian Grady. HRW and spring wheat futures faced heavy liquidation pressure. Corn, soybeans, and SRW wheat rebounded well off session lows to close just slightly lower. Cattle futures faced heavy selling pressure despite generally $2 to $4 higher cash cattle prices. Hogs closed mixed with nearby contracts mildly weaker. The highlight of the weekly export sales data was again strong corn sales at nearly 1.4 million tons. Wheat sales were uninspiring and soybean sales represented a marketing year low. China was a small weekly buyer of U.S. soybeans, including some purchases switched from unknown destinations, and China also continued to take delivery of prior purchases. USDA estimated 70% of the U.S. winter wheat crop was encompassed by some form of drought, up 1 percentage point from the previous week. USDA also said drought covered 25% of corn area, 27% of soybeans, 98% of cotton, and 18% of spring wheat, all unchanged. Aside from the drought stress, the winter wheat crop continues to fight the recent spell of cold overnight lows. Some areas were again nipped by frost overnight, with some low-lying areas likely seeing sub-freezing temperatures. The United States awaits Iran's response to the latest peace proposal. The two sides are reportedly leaning toward a limited temporary agreement. The proposed framework would unfold in 3 stages, formally ending the war, resolving the crisis in the Strait of Hormuz, and launching a 30-day window for negotiations on a broader agreement.

0: and or options is substantial, and each investor and or trader must consider whether this is a suitable investment. Past performance is not indicative of future results.
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6: This is Brendan Dworzynski from 580 Sports Talk, and today we are leading off with a very specific plea for the Kansas City Chiefs. Go sign Juwan Jennings. The former San Francisco 49ers wide receiver is still available, and while he's a body type and a player type that the Chiefs really have not invested in or shown a lot of interest in recent years, have you looked at the pass catcher group for the Kansas City Chiefs right now? How much faith can you really have? How much trust can you really have in Rashee Rice at this point? Coming off of a year when, analytically speaking, he was not an especially good player for this Chiefs offense. I am not a believer in Xavier Worthy. I'm not a believer in that many receivers that have that kind of frame and who get injured as easily as Xavier Worthy did this past season. After that, the wide receiver depth, yikes. I don't feel great about the tight end room either. I know Travis Kelce is probably going to be useful to some degree, but behind him, I like Noah Gray, but what all is he going to do for you? Do you believe in Jared Wiley? I don't at this point. You go out and you sign Jennings. That's a guy who at least has a track record of being effective, a guy who can be at least a fairly reliable target for whichever quarterback starts the season, and certainly when Patrick Mahomes returns as well. You can get him for cheap already midway through the offseason. And again, you're getting a bigger body, a different type of guy, the kind of receiver I've been begging the Chiefs to go after for years and years and years now. There's no way it can possibly hurt to add a reliable wide receiver with this group on the roster. We'll talk Chiefs, Royals, and a whole lot more today on 580 Sports Talk from 3 to 6 here on 580 WIBW.
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8: We're at 5:30 here on 580 WIBW, and a good TGIF to you. Greg Akagi with you this morning. We are glad to have you with us. You made it to the end of the week. We'll get the details on the weather forecast. That'll be coming up here in just a bit. Also have a check of agriculture news coming up here.

0: here in about 10 minutes or so. And then at the top of the hour, 6 o'clock, on the Ag Issues program, we're going to be talking with Troy Breedenkamp, who we have on occasionally. He is the Senior Vice President of Government and Public Affairs with the Renewable Fuels Association. And we will talk about that coming up this morning on the Ag Issues program here on 580 WIBW. We are at 5:31 here on the early morning agriculture roundup. And stay with us when we come back. We'll get our first check of the news headlines this morning and an update on the weather forecast from the Kansas Agriculture Network. That's coming up next right here on 580 WIBW.
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4: I'm Britton Rucker, and here are today's top headlines from 12 News. A hacking group claims responsibility for a hack on the online education platform Canvas. The group stole information like names and student ID numbers. The breach impacts many schools here in Kansas, including Wichita Public Schools, KU, and K-State. A medical examiner confirms the cause of death for an Emporia woman who died in January. Officials say Rebecca Ruber died from hypothermia and ruled her death an accident. Her body was found covered in snow 2 days after she was last seen at a downtown Emporia bar. Emporia Police closed its investigation, saying no indications of foul play. And the USDA rolls out new changes for the SNAP program this fall. It requires retailers to stock a wider variety of healthy foods.
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5: 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Or the time you borrowed the car without asking? Mom didn't just survive her childhood, she handled it with a whole lot of patience. 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
8: In many states, a farm foreclosure triggers a redemption period that begins after the sheriff's sale. During this time, which is typically a year, the farmer has the right to redeem the property by paying the full judgment amount, along with accrued interest, taxes, and court costs. If the farmer is able to make full payment within the redemption period, ownership is retained free and clear of the foreclosure claim. The redemption period grants the statutory right of possession. Some may wrongly assume that because a sale occurred, title and possession pass. That is not the case. The farmer's right to occupy and farm the land exists independently of the deed. Under state statutes, that right to possession remains throughout the entire redemption period, as does the responsibility of stewardship. The farm must be maintained. Don't let the stress of foreclosure cloud your rights. The law specifically mandates a redemption period to ensure you have a fair chance to protect your farm. This has been the Agricultural Law and Tax Report. I'm Roger McCullough.
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10: I'm meteorologist Regina Cole on the Kansas Agriculture Network. Boundary is going to be our focus for some showers and storms the next couple of days. For today, we're looking at that better chance across southern parts of the state and could see some strong to severe storms from south central stretching into southeast parts of the state too. A cold front swinging through Saturday into Saturday night will bring with it more chances for some showers and storms. Could see a few strong to severe storms in western and central parts of Kansas. Otherwise, as we look ahead, that cold front going to bring in some cooler air by Sunday. Now let's talk more about what's ahead for today. We'll see areas of showers and storms by this afternoon in southeast Kansas with mid to upper 70s for highs, breezy conditions, and partly sunny skies. Scattered activity forecast in south central Kansas. We top out in the upper 70s and low 80s with breezy conditions and a mix of sun and clouds throughout the day. Partly cloudy skies will be the case in southwest Kansas as temperatures climb in the upper 70s and low 80s with gusty winds. Also expecting gusty winds in northwest Kansas. Temperatures top out in the low to mid-70s with partly cloudy skies. Afternoon clearing forecast in north central Kansas could start off the day with some isolated rain showers as temperatures climb to low to mid-70s. Isolated rain showers also expected in northeast Kansas. Low 70s for highs by afternoon. By afternoon, we're expecting some clearing too. Then tonight in northeast Kansas, mostly clear skies and lows in the mid to upper 40s. We dip back in the mid to upper 40s in north central Kansas too with a few clouds rolling through. Low 40s forecast for lows in northwest Kansas tonight with mostly clear skies. Passing clouds will be around southwest Kansas as temperatures bottom out in the low 40s. Mid to upper 40s forecast in south central Kansas tonight and mostly clear. Could see some isolated showers and storms lingering early on tonight in southeast Kansas. Lows on either side of 50 and partly cloudy. In southeast Kansas for Saturday, we'll see low to mid 80s for highs, reaching the mid to upper 80s in south central Kansas. Isolated showers and storms come into southwest Kansas with upper 80s and low 90s for highs. Low to mid 80s across the northwest part of the state, with afternoon areas of showers and storms in north central Kansas. Temperatures top out in the low to mid 80s. We'll also see low to mid 80s in northeast Kansas. 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
0: We're at 5:39 here on 580 WIBW. And a good TJF to you. Greg Akagi with you this morning. Yes, you. And if you're driving along right now, yeah, you might run into a few light showers, a few sprinkles. Did that between Lawrence and Topeka. Didn't last long, but nonetheless, enough to get your attention. Just some light showers right now, very light in nature, extending from just to the west and northwest of Lawrence on I-70 along the Kansas Turnpike in eastern Shawnee County into western Douglas County, but they extend back up to the north in Jefferson and Jackson counties as well. Holton, you may be seeing a little bit of sprinkles and a few light showers in and around the Burlingame and Carbondale areas that just passed through those areas. Everything that's light in nature is headed to the east. We'll keep you updated on that here on 580 WIBW. All right, let us get a check of agriculture news this morning. Kansas U.S. Senator Jerry Moran is one of a handful of U.S. senators that are in Beijing ahead of next Thursday's meeting between President Trump and Chinese President Xi Jinping. Senator Moran says besides meeting with U.S. officials from the U.S. Embassy in Beijing, they've been busy meeting with Chinese officials on Thursday and back on Wednesday as well.
11: We met with the premier, the number two person in the Chinese government, the head of the legislature, and the foreign minister, all with a message about wanting success in the summit that President Trump and President Xi is conducting next week. And in particular, of course, the focus for me and a number of my colleagues has been the need for China to reach agreements and to actually abide by those agreements, to import from the United States our agriculture commodities. And in every conversation we've had, it's been about beef and soybeans and grain sorghum, and really a longer list than that. And some of the members that I'm traveling with, senators that I'm traveling with, and they've been talking about fruits and vegetables and dairy, but the common denominator has been beef.
0: Moran says that from the meetings the senators had with Chinese officials is that there's an expectation and that they are foretelling that something is going to happen in regards to agriculture.
11: No one would say there's going to be a deal, but the way they used the words implied that there is a deal in the works in regard to agriculture commodities and in regard to beef from the meetings with President Trump and President Xi. And there was a couple of times in which there's a caveat, something they're complaining about the United States and what we are doing. So, I mean, all these negotiations are give and take, but I think there's a real belief that agriculture will see some benefit.
0: And he says there's no doubt that agriculture will be one of President Trump's highest priorities, both for the good of farmers and ranchers, in addition to getting China to come back to becoming a better customer of American ag commodities. Senator Moran was one of five senators who were in China. The other senators include Republicans Steve Daines of Montana, Maria Cantwell of Washington, Deb Fischer of Nebraska, and Mike Lee of Utah. He made these comments yesterday on our Ag Issues program, which, by the way, you can go to our website to listen to the full program at 580wibw.com. We'll have more comments from Senator Moran during our next hour's agriculture news. International events are increasingly putting U.S. agriculture in the crosshairs of foreign policy. First, it was the Russia-Ukraine war and the war's impact on world grain and fertilizer supplies. Now it's Iran and hit to fuel fertilizer and food impeded through the Strait of Hormuz. Secretary of State Marco Rubio at a recent White House press briefing.
12: There's humanitarian aid destined for different countries in the world that's stranded in the Persian Gulf right now. It's the fertilizer that they need for their food and crops.
0: About one-third of the world's fertilizer and a fifth of its oil moves through the Gulf, through the Strait. That's raised fuel, fertilizer, and fuel and food prices, that is. Rubio says it can happen anywhere.
12: If we live in a world where global shipping lanes can be taken over by countries, that'll have a direct impact on Americans in the short and the long term, and we can't let it start by Iran doing it.
0: China could do the same in the Taiwan Strait, a passage for one-fifth of global trade, including oil, natural gas, and computer chips. President Trump is about to go to China, an ally of Iran and its biggest oil buyer. China wants a U.S.-Iran truce and a continued trade truce with Washington. U.S. Trade Representative Jamison Greer wants stability.
13: When we think about what to expect for the president's meeting, we're looking to maintain that stability. What we are not looking for is massive confrontation or anything like that.
0: China removed retaliatory tariffs on U.S. soybeans, corn, wheat, sorghum, and chicken, and began promised soybean buys after U.S. concessions. The summit could yield more soy buys while cutting short new trade investigations of China by the United States. Growing scrutiny of the meatpacking industry and rising Brazilian beef imports are fueling a new debate over competition and U.S. food security. Progressive Farmer reported that Acting Attorney General Todd Blanche confirmed the Trump administration is investigating potential anti-competitive practices in the meatpacking sector as imports from Brazil continue to surge. USDA trade data says Brazilian beef exports to the U.S. Reached $795 million in the first quarter of 2026. That's up 21% from last year. At the same time, total U.S. beef imports climbed 28%, while domestic beef exports declined. Brazil's Association of Meat Exporting Industries said more access to the U.S. market would benefit both countries, as U.S. beef prices are elevated and Brazil has the capacity to help meet demand. Brazilian exporters also want more U.S. access as China nears its annual import quota for Brazilian beef. Additionally, Brazilian supply could further pressure U.S. cattle producers already facing tight margins and increase global competition. Fertilizer prices, of course, definitely in the news. They've climbed sharply following the outbreak of the conflict involving Iran, raising concerns about higher production costs for U.S. farmers in the years ahead. Analysts say nitrogen fertilizers has seen the largest increases due to disruptions tied to the Strait of Hormuz, the key shipping route for global fertilizer supplies. That's according to a recent University of Illinois production cost data. Anhydrous ammonia prices jumped an average of $828 per ton before the conflict and $1,123 per ton by mid-April. Prices for 28% nitrogen solution also surged by 25% during the same period. Experts say many farmers may avoid the worst impacts of 2026 because inputs were purchased earlier, but the financial strain could intensify in 2027 as higher-priced fertilizer moves through the market. Phosphate and potash prices have remained relatively stable so far, though continued supply disruptions could eventually push those costs higher as well, adding further uncertainty for crop producers already facing tight margins. Well, moments of dry weather have some Kansas farmers abandoning their hard red winter wheat acres. Kansas State University Extension's Dan O'Brien travels the state regularly and has the assessment.
14: As you drive around the state right now, you see some fields that have been sprayed with the intention of planting spring-seeded, fall-harvested crops in them, corn, sorghum, maybe soybeans, depending where it's at. And I've seen that, I guess, more so in the central part of the state. In the western part of the state, we vary quite a bit. It's, I guess I call it spotty.
0: There are higher industry estimates of the number of acres Kansas farmers might abandon because of the persisting drought. However, O'Brien says at the moment, he could put it somewhere between in the range of 10 to maybe as high as 13%. They'll get a better idea of that next week when the Wheat Quality Council Hard Red Winter Wheat Tour takes place Tuesday through Thursday next week across the state of Kansas. The USDA has finalized new stocking requirements for retailers that are participating in the Supplemental Nutrition Assistance Program, aiming to increase access to healthier foods for millions of Americans. Under the updated rule, SNAP authorized stores must now carry 7 varieties of foods across 4 staple categories: protein, grains, dairy, and fruits and vegetables. The changes more than double previous requirements and place greater emphasis on perishable and whole foods while closing loopholes that allowed some snack foods to count towards minimum standards. Ag Secretary Brick Rollins said, quote, "To turn the tide on our nation's health crisis, we need to ensure our nutrition assistance programs emphasizes real food first." USDA officials say the rule will improve food access for families while increasing accountability for retailers receiving SNAP dollars. Supporters also note that the policy could create additional demand for fresh agricultural products, benefiting U.S. farmers and food producers supplying grocery stores nationwide. And the National FFA Organization's 25-26 National Officer Team recently returned from Japan after participating at the International Experience Program alongside the Future Farmers of Japan. The trip gave student leaders an opportunity to study Japanese agriculture, culture, and business practices while strengthening an international partnership that dates back more than 75 years. Officers visited farms, research facilities, schools, and historic sites, including Tokyo, Kyoto, Hiroshima, and Kagoshima, as well. That is a check of agriculture news here on 580 WIBW. And stay with us. We'll check the markets after this.
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0: 5:52 as we check the markets this morning. We did see activity take place as far as the feedlots are concerned in the Southern Plains feedlots. 256, even up to 257, and maybe a few 258 in the Kansas feedlots as well. So we are at least steady to higher as far as trade is concerned. Nebraska, we saw a trade at 258 to 260, and we saw dress trade at 402. That would be a couple dollars higher than last week's trade. And the cattle slaughter at 422,000, 12,000 less than a week ago, 46,000 less than a year ago. Choice weights on the box beef trade, down 268 at 386.94 on a run of 107 choice and select loads. Cash hog trade, no report. Iowa, Southern Minnesota cash market. Carcass trade, no market report. Western Corn Belt cash trade, also no market report. And the hog slaughter, 1,928,000, 12,000 less than a week ago, 10,000 more than a year ago. Stay with us when we come back. We'll get analysis as to what happened in the markets right after this.
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0: As to what happened in the Thursday markets as we head to Manhattan and Loan and Associates, here's Pete Loan.
21: Some of the grains got beat up again pretty hard for the third session in a row. This time the cattle joined in on the beatings also. Live cattle down over $6 at their low point, but settled in the $3 lower range across all months. Feeder cattle down over $7 at times, still closed $6 plus lower on everything. Cash feedlot trade actually held up pretty decent in the face of futures getting hammered so hard, though. Nebraska live trade up to 260, dressed at 402. Texas traded light numbers at 256, and Kansas up to 258 on a few. That's just the trade that happened while futures were active. All of it was steady to higher than last week's weighted averages also. In the grains, everything opened lower, spent most of the session lower. Kansas City and Minneapolis wheat took the brunt of the hardest selling with 20-plus cent lower trade in each of those. Chicago wheat, corn, and soybeans finished the day just mildly weaker. Weekly export sales numbers, really awfully bad for everything except for corn. Zero Milo was sold. A new marketing year low for soybeans was hit with only 5.2 million bushels in old crop sales. And wheat was even worse than that at 2.9 million bushels. Wheat did do a pretty good job of pricing itself out of anything remotely competitive in the world export arena with the recent rally, and some of that obviously justified given the poor production prospects we've got in hard red winter wheat areas. Looking at futures closes for the day, beginning with those grains, July corn down a penny at 467 and a half, September down 0.75 cents, 474 and a quarter, new crop December corn down a half at 489 and a half, July soybeans 2.5 lower at 1192 and a quarter, August beans down 2.25, 1186 and 3/4, new crop November beans down 2 cents, 11.3 and a half, and the wheat trade July, Kansas City down 19¾ cents at 667¼. September down 19¾ at 678¾. And December down 19½ at 693¼. July, Chicago wheat down a nickel at 612¼. September down 5½ cents, 627¼. And Minneapolis July wheat down 18¾ cents at 673¾. The September new crop contract down 16¾ cents at 694. In the meats, June live cattle down 342 at 250.05. August down $3, 245.90. October 375 lower, 239.97. May feeders down 607 at 366.32. August feeders down 687 at 366.17. September down 665 at 364.65. And in the hogs, the May contract down 20 cents at 91.50. June hogs down 32 at 99.37. Beyond that, everything on the plus side of unchanged. So with the range of closes anywhere from 22 to 80 cents higher. Wishing y'all a great day. 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
0: And we'll get a check of the overnight markets coming up at 6:52 this morning. Stay with us. A final check of the news headlines for this hour and an update on the weather is coming up next.
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25: From 13 News in Topeka, I'm David Oliver. Authorities have officially ruled the death of an Emporia teacher this winter an accident. 28-year-old Rebecca Ruber was found in a wooded area this January after vanishing from a downtown Emporia bar. Emporia police now say there was no foul play and Ruber died of hypothermia. Sedgwick County is moving to cut mutual fire aid agreements now with multiple communities across the county. Those cities include Cheney, Clearwater, Colwich, Mount Hope, and Valley Center. Those five fire departments in those towns operate on smaller staffs or are comprised of volunteers. And the credit outlook has been upgraded this morning for the state of Kansas. Moody's Investor Service moved Kansas from stable to positive this week, citing improved governance structure, strong rainy day reserves, a reduction in the state's debts, and responsible tax cuts.
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27: Chance for showers today. Otherwise, mainly cloudy skies expected. High temperatures reach up to 72. Winds out of the west, 5 to 10 miles an hour. Clear skies. Tonight, lows around 48. Mainly sunny skies. Tomorrow, high temperatures reach up to 85. Partly cloudy skies. Sunday, with daytime highs approaching 70. 81 Monday. I'm Staff Meteorologist Ray Miller. Right now, 58.
0: And we'll have CBS News at the top of the hour, 6 o'clock. That'll be followed by the Ag Issues program. Troy Briegenkamp with the Renewable Fuels Association will be our guest. But first, CBS News is next at the top of the hour, 6 o'clock, 580 WIBW Topeka and FM 104.9.
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29: I'm Deborah Rodriguez. The U.S. and Iran exchange fire again in the Persian Gulf.
30: They better sign their agreement fast.
29: President Trump, after the Pentagon says a trio of American destroyers was targeted in the Strait of Hormuz before U.S. forces returned fire. The BBC's Yolande Nell is monitoring from Jerusalem.
1: The U.S. military said it intercepted Iranian attacks on three Navy ships. These were unprovoked Iranian attacks. And it said that in response, it targeted Iranian military facilities. None of its ships were hit. The Iranian version of events is that U.S. forces targeted an Iranian oil tanker in its coastal waters and a second vessel.
29: The United Arab Emirates says it fended off Iranian attacks overnight. The average for a gallon of regular gas in the U.S. today, down a penny from yesterday to an average $4.55 a gallon. We'll see if soaring prices are having an effect on the jobs market when the government releases its April report next hour. CBS News business analyst Jill Schlesinger.
2: So far, the war in the Middle East and rising gas prices have not had any significant impact on the labor market. If high gas prices persist, there could be some changes in the labor market, but that remains to be seen.
29: Almost 100 people, including 17 Americans, are still on that luxury cruise liner that suffered a deadly hantavirus outbreak. They're expected to drop anchor off the Canary Islands Sunday. Dozens of others got off on an island in the South Atlantic. Dr. William Schaffner, Vanderbilt University, on fears of a mass spread.
3: The risk really is extraordinarily low. I think this is a well-confined episode that is focused on people who were on this cruise ship.
29: The learning platform Canvas is mostly back up and running after a cyber attack.
4: Thousands of universities and K-12 schools use Canvas to manage assignments, grades, and lecture videos. The hacking group Shiny Hunters claimed responsibility for the attack on Canvas's parent company, Instructure, which knocked Canvas offline for hours, disrupting final exams at many schools. Sacramento State senior Michael Lee Chang is supposed to graduate in a couple of weeks.
5: I'm already anxious enough, and now I'm unable to do my assignments, and no one really knows what's going on.
4: Instructure says Canvas is available for most users again. Michael Wallace, CBS News.
29: Possible change at the post office. CBS's Jim Krasula.
6: The United States Postal Service is considering a rule change that would allow anyone to send handguns through the mail for the first time in nearly 100 years. A 1927 law prohibits the shipment of handguns through the Postal Service unless they are from licensed retailers.
29: This is CBS News.
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10: today.
11: On CBS Mornings. 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Now, seeing my grandson out on the water, it means everything to me. 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

0: stroll. 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
1: Hefty, hefty, hefty.
0: Hefty slider bag. Silly with a slide. One more time now, y'all. Come on.
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6: Good morning, everyone. Glad to have you with us on the program today. We're going to talk about renewable fuels and everything that has taken place here within the last week and what is scheduled to take place next week as well. We're going to be joined here in just a second by Troy Breedenkamp, the Senior Vice President of Government and Public Affairs with the Renewable Fuels Association. We have him on periodically, and we will get the latest as to what has been going on the last couple of weeks, what's anticipated for next week as well on the Ag Issues program this morning here on 580 WIBW. Before we do that, though, let's get an update on the forecast.
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7: I'm meteorologist Regina Cole on the Kansas Agriculture Network. Boundary is going to be our focus for some showers and storms the next couple of days. For today, we're looking at that better chance across southern parts of the state and could see some strong to severe storms from south central stretching into southeast parts of the state, too. A cold front swinging through Saturday into Saturday night will bring with it more chances for some showers and storms. Could see a few strong to severe storms in western and central parts of Kansas. Otherwise, as we look ahead, that cold front going to bring in some cooler air by Sunday. Now let's talk more about what's ahead for today. We'll see areas of showers and storms by this afternoon in southeast Kansas with mid to upper 70s for highs, breezy conditions, and partly sunny skies. Scattered activity forecast in south central Kansas. We top out in the upper 70s and low 80s with breezy conditions and a mix of sun and clouds throughout the day. Partly cloudy skies will be the case in southwest Kansas as temperatures climb the upper 70s and low 80s with gusty winds. Also expecting gusty winds in northwest Kansas. Temperatures top out in the low to mid-70s with partly cloudy skies. Afternoon clearing forecast in north central Kansas could start off the day with some isolated rain showers as temperatures climb to low to mid-70s. Isolated rain showers also expected in northeast Kansas. Low 70s for highs by afternoon. By afternoon, we're expecting some clearing too. Then tonight in northeast Kansas, mostly clear skies and lows in the mid to upper 40s. We dip back in the mid to upper 40s in north central Kansas too with a few clouds rolling through. Low 40s forecast for lows in northwest Kansas tonight with mostly clear skies. Passing clouds will be around southwest Kansas as temperatures bottom out in the low 40s. Mid to upper 40s forecast in south central Kansas tonight and mostly clear. Could see some isolated showers and storms lingering early on tonight in southeast Kansas. Lows on either side of 50 and partly cloudy. In southeast Kansas for Saturday, we'll see low to mid 80s for highs, reaching the mid to upper 80s in south central Kansas. Isolated showers and storms come into southwest Kansas with upper 80s and low 90s for highs. Low to mid 80s across the northwest part of the state, with afternoon areas of showers and storms in north central Kansas. Temperatures top out in the low to mid 80s. We'll also see low to mid 80s in northeast Kansas. This is the Kansas Ag Network.
6: Right now in the capital city, a mostly cloudy sky, 58 degrees at Billard Airport, 57 degrees this morning at Forbes Field. You might see an occasional sprinkle, really nothing other than that, just some light sprinkles in and around the listening area. This morning on the Ag Issues program, a pleasure to bring back to the program Troy Breedenkamp, the Senior Vice President of Government and Public Affairs with the Renewable Fuels Association, as he joins us on the program this morning. Troy, good morning. How are you?
8: Hey, Greg. Doing great. Great to be with you.
6: Well, I appreciate you coming on to the program. And I'm going to ask a very simple question first, because being in the nation's capital inside the Beltway, does anything surprise you as to when Congress is in session and everything that takes place?
8: Well, nothing surprises me with Congress, and certainly nothing surprises me when it comes to E15 politics anymore. We were teed up last week to get E15 coupled and passed along with the Farm Bill. in the House, and everything was looking like it was ready to go, and we thought and still think that we have the votes to get that done. And then a very small group within the House Freedom Caucus, and those folks are also supporters of these mid-size refiners. I think they knew that we had the votes to get it passed last week. They went to the speaker and threw a fit and were holding up other pieces of legislation that were set to pass last week as well, until he agreed to postpone the vote on the E15 measure, and then actually agreed to bring forward a new rule that would decouple the E15 measure from the farm bill. So that was unfortunate, but these things happen from time to time in order to make the sausage in Washington. And so that was the hand that was dealt us last week. And then so we have a time certain next week. Wednesday, May 13th, is when we have been promised by the speaker that there will be a vote on our E15 measure. Prior to that, there will be a vote on a new rule that if it does pass, it would decouple the E15 measure from the farm bill that did pass. But we will, at last, once that is done, get a vote on our E15 measure. And like I said, Greg, we feel pretty good about where we're at from a vote count. From the actual people that we have talked to and the votes that we know that we have, we're about a 3-1 in favor of that measure. So it's really just trying to figure out where that group of unknowns is at before Wednesday. So we're in pretty good shape. There's a lot of support, a lot of bipartisan support, and we're working our tails off, but we feel pretty good about where we're at right now.
6: Yeah, now, the bipartisan support is important because you've got support from many different, you know, like you talked about the Freedom Caucus, but many different factions, so to speak, as far as congressional support is concerned on both sides of the aisle.
8: Yeah, we do. It's one of those very unique issues that draws both bipartisan support and bipartisan opposition. But what you'll see next Wednesday, at least the way it's been explained to us, you know, there'll be a 1 hour time for debate. There'll be a general debate time for this E15 measure, split evenly. And usually that's split evenly amongst Republicans and Democrats. Well, here it will be split evenly amongst the chairman of the Energy and Commerce Committee and the ranking member of the Energy and Commerce Committee, since that's the committee of jurisdiction. However, both of those gentlemen support the measure. So that's the unique, awkward but unique situation that we find ourselves in here. So we hope that bodes well for our chances. Like I said, we're feeling pretty good about our vote count right now. We're not taking anything for granted. We're certainly not taking our foot off the gas. We've got many people coming to town next week within the biofuel sector. The national trade groups, both RFA, Growth, and I know National Corn Growers are bringing countless people to town next week, and we're going to hit the hill hard Monday and Tuesday. Getting into as many offices as we can to make sure that people understand just how important it is to get this done in the House.
6: And you'd also talked about the support that sounds like the American Petroleum Institute pretty much well behind with their support for year-round use of E15.
8: Yeah, Greg, this measure that was developed by both RFA and API really has the support of about 90 to 95% of that liquid fuel value chain. So you look at it from the agricultural groups to the ethanol groups to retailers to the American Petroleum Institute, which is the largest oil and gas and refining trade group in the world. they're in support and they're working very hard, to the point where I know during this period of time that we're waiting on this vote, I know that they're working their side and getting into the offices that they have influence in, and they're running an ad campaign in multiple districts to try and make sure that they're influencing that vote as much as they can. So, yes, it's a unique situation that we don't find ourselves in very often, but we are working hand in glove with the American Petroleum Institute to try and get this over the finish line.
6: I have to ask this question. Like you said, nothing surprises you, but if there's the potential that it could get derailed once again, what would that be? Would that be the same people that potentially could derail it? Or, we got to think more glass half full versus glass half empty.
8: Well, I think, Greg, the only thing that could derail the vote on Wednesday right now would be the speaker. So if there was something that was done and there was another side deal cut with the speaker, Speaker Johnson is in a tough spot with a razor thin margin of 2 to 3 votes. And so he is always seemingly having to make a side deal with somebody to try and keep that caucus together in order to get anything passed. And so that's really the only thing that would, I think, be a stumbling block at this point, is if he was to make a decision, because it really is his decision on when and if this gets a vote. And as of right now, he has promised our Midwest E15 supporters that this is going to be voted on Wednesday, May 13th. And I think that group of supporters will hold him to that. And if he doesn't allow that vote to happen and he reneges on that promise, then I think that group will be his problem situation, like so many other factions of that Republican caucus has been thus far. So I anticipate there not being a hiccup next week. I think we'll have that vote. I think we have the support to get it done in the House. If it gets decoupled, I don't think that's the end of the world. We can stand alone, and if we get passed in the House, then we'll then move our attention over to the Senate and start to work there to get this piece of legislation finally to the president's desk.
6: Which it also has bipartisan support in the Senate, albeit, as we all know, you still need 60 votes.
8: That's right. It's a little different dynamic over there, but yes, this particular package has bipartisan support over there as well. But for the same reason that we couldn't get it done in January, many of those same opponents are still going to be there. So we're going to have to address some of their concerns. So lots of work left to do. Even when we get this done in the House next week, there's still a lot of to-dos left in order to get this over to the president's desk. But we haven't had a vote on a ethanol measure in Congress for a little over 15 years, not a straight up or down vote. And so this has been a good exercise for us to actually go through this process and count noses. And it's refreshing to see the actual support that we do have in the legislative body. There's a lot of support out there. People understand what this industry brings to the table, not only from an economic perspective to rural communities and to agriculture, but also to national security and fuel security when we don't have to bring more and more oil from foreign sources. So it's really a win-win for everyone, and I think more and more members of Congress are starting to see that.
6: All right, we're going to take a quick break. When we come back, we've got a lot more with Troy Briekenkamp with the Renewable Fuels Association on this edition of the Ag Issues program on 580 WIBW.
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9: 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There'll also be 20 black and red fall bred cows. 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
6: We are back on the Ag Issues program this morning here on 580 WIBW. Troy Breedenkamp, Senior Vice President of Government and Public Affairs with the Renewable Fuels Association, joins us on the program this morning. And Troy, lest we forget, looking at the latest average fuel prices on AAA, this is all exacerbated by the fact that we're averaging for a gallon of regular gasoline right now, $4.55.
8: Yeah, no, and I don't mean to borrow a or paraphrase something that you've heard numerous times, but this is a situation where you don't let a crisis go to waste, right, Greg? So we're in a situation right now where wholesale ethanol is about $1.20 per gallon less than wholesale gasoline prices. So we are making a lot of noise about that. That's one of our primary talking points. And when you walk into Democrat offices, their number one priority is cost to consumers. And they're beating the president over the head about this high gas prices right now. And so when we can walk into those offices and say, listen, we can show them pump picture after pump picture that shows E15 at the pump to the consumer selling 20, 30, 40, even 50 cents a gallon less than E10. That really moves the needle in their mind. So it's unfortunate that gasoline prices are where they're at. But it's also an advantage that ethanol and higher ethanol blends have. And so we are making as much hay with that as we possibly can, and it's really helping us gain more support and get more votes to get this measure done.
6: One of the things, too, that has always been talked about, bone of contention, however you want to put it, for those in the petroleum industry, has been the RIN credits, the RIN numbers as well. How much is this going to change or not change on the information that's out there?
8: Well, from a RIN perspective, it really isn't going to happen.

0: that's why we're seeing this political upheaval in that mid-sized refinery space. They're making hundreds of millions of dollars by getting those exemptions, and so they just don't want to lose those. The large refineries that then get those exemptions pushed onto them through reallocation of those RINs, they don't want to have that anymore. So that's where the rub is from the refining sector side. From a RIN perspective, it really isn't going to have that large of an impact. This bill would have about a 500 million RIN total that would not be reallocated at the end of the day. And that's 500 million RINs out of a 24 billion RIN RVO on an annual basis, renewable volume obligation. So 500 million out of 24 billion is a fairly small portion. And of that, Greg, we are pretty confident that if you know that number going into a RVO setting year, like we are going to be starting for 2028, we would be asking for another 500 million to be added to that RVO, knowing that that portion is not going to be reallocated from this program. So we don't think it's going to have much of an impact to the RIN market at all. And as you can see right now, that RIN market is the price of RINs is really high right now, with the RVOs that were just set by the Trump administration, the highest ever. They are anticipating that there's going to be a lot of demand for renewable fuels out there. And in order to meet that demand, it almost requires us to have year-round D15 in order to sell that much ethanol to meet that renewable volume obligation for 2027 for sure. So all these things are pointing to the need to get this legislation done and to get it done as soon as possible.
1: And let's face it, Troy, as everyone knows right now, boy, this would be the needed quote-unquote shot in the arm for the folks in the corn and also in Kansas, at least, in the sorghum industry as well.
0: Well, that's right. At the end of the day, you know, the reason why we're pushing so hard to get year-round D15 done is to increase feedstock demand. I mean, we make ethanol to the benefit of the corn farmer and to the sorghum farmer. Every gallon of ethanol demand that is increased should be a bushel of corn or a bushel of sorghum demand increase somewhere. I think you and I have talked about this before, but, you know, eventually we get year-round D15 allowed. We see the E15 gasoline moving naturally to an E15 standard nationwide. And when and if that happens over the next 4, 5, 6, 8 years, that's going to add 50% more ethanol to a gallon of gasoline. That's going to add another 7 billion gallons of demand on an annual basis here in the United States. That's another 2+ billion bushels of corn and sorghum demand on an annual basis that is going to be needed. So that soaks up really the carryover from this record crop year. That's what this would do. With just this one legislative change, we would be able to soak up the carryover from this year's crop, eventually. So that's why we get excited. That's why this legislation is important. It is going to drive corn and sorghum demand, and that should raise those base feedstock prices significantly over time.
1: All right, Troy, we're out of time, but as always, great to talk with you, great to catch up, and we'll keep in touch.
0: You bet, Greg.
1: That is Troy Briegenkamp, the Senior Vice President of Government and Public Affairs with the Renewable Fuels Association. He has been our guest on the Ag Issues program here on 580 WIBW. Stay with us when we come back. We'll get an update on the news headlines, and we'll check the weather forecast that comes up next.

0: Stroll. Cha-cha, Hefty Stroll.
1: Hefty, hefty, hefty.
0: Hefty Slider Bag. Silly with a slide. One more time now, y'all. Come on.
2: 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This is Brooks Brin, your local channel agronomist, here to let you know that Channel Agronomy has more than doubled our team of agronomists. That means more game-changing local insights, more personalized advice, and more boots-on-the-ground support to take your acres to the next level. We know it's really dry right now after a mild winter and spring, and many of you are concerned. The good news? Professional weather outlooks show a strong possibility of El Nino developing this summer. That pattern often brings improved moisture and more favorable growing conditions to the Western Plains. Current dry stress is raising pressure from brown wheat mites and wheat curl mites in wheat. Corn and soybeans can see more two-spotted spider mites in hot spells. Plus, soil pests including wireworms, white grubs, cutworms, and corn rootworms. Bear Crop Science tools include Bathroid XL insecticide for aphids and cutworms, Oberon miticide for spider mites, and Acceleron seed treatments that protect against soil insects and nematodes. For more local agronomy tips from agronomists like me, visit channel.com/agronomy. 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
5: From 13 News in Topeka, I'm David Oliver. Authorities have officially ruled the death of an Emporia teacher this winter an accident. 28-year-old Rebecca Ruber was found in a wooded area this January after vanishing from a downtown Emporia bar. Emporia police now say there was no foul play and Ruber died of hypothermia. Sedgwick County is moving to cut mutual fire aid agreements now with multiple communities across the county. Those cities include Cheney, Clearwater, Colwich, Mount Hope, and Valley Center. Those five fire departments in those towns operate on smaller staffs or are comprised of volunteers. And the credit outlook has been upgraded this morning for the state of Kansas. Moody's Investor Service moved Kansas from stable to positive this week, citing improved governance structure, strong rainy day reserves, a reduction in the state's debts, and responsible tax cuts.
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12: I'm meteorologist Regina Cole on the Kansas Agriculture Network. Boundary is going to be our focus for some showers and storms the next couple of days. For today, we're looking at that better chance across southern parts of the state and could see some strong to severe storms from south central stretching into southeast parts of the state too. A cold front swinging through Saturday into Saturday night will bring with it more chances for some showers and storms. Could see a few strong to severe storms in western and central parts of Kansas. Otherwise, as we look ahead, that cold front going to bring in some cooler air by Sunday. Now let's talk more about what's ahead for today. We'll see areas of showers and storms by this afternoon in southeast Kansas with mid to upper 70s for highs, breezy conditions, and partly sunny skies. Scattered activity forecast in south central Kansas. We top out in the upper 70s and low 80s with breezy conditions and a mix of sun and clouds throughout the day. Partly cloudy skies will be the case in southwest Kansas as temperatures climb in the upper 70s and low 80s with gusty winds. Also expecting gusty winds in northwest Kansas. Temperatures top out in the low to mid-70s with partly cloudy skies. Afternoon clearing forecast in north central Kansas could start off the day with some isolated rain showers as temperatures climb to low to mid-70s. Isolated rain showers also expected in

0: northeast Kansas. Low 70s for highs by afternoon. By afternoon, we're expecting some clearing, too. And then tonight in northeast Kansas, mostly clear skies and lows in the mid to upper 40s. We dip back in the mid to upper 40s in north central Kansas, too, with a few clouds rolling through. Low 40s forecast for lows in northwest Kansas tonight with mostly clear skies. Passing clouds will be around southwest Kansas as temperatures bottom out in the low 40s. Mid to upper 40s forecast in south central Kansas tonight and mostly clear. Could see some isolated showers and storms lingering early on tonight in southeast Kansas. Lows on either side of 50 and partly cloudy. In southeast Kansas for Saturday, we'll see low to mid 80s for highs, reaching the mid to upper 80s in south central Kansas. Isolated showers and storms come into southwest Kansas with upper 80s and low 90s for highs. Low to mid 80s across the northwest part of the state, with afternoon areas of showers and storms in north central Kansas. Temperatures top out in the low to mid 80s. We'll also see low to mid 80s in northeast Kansas. 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

0: stroll. Cha-cha, hefty stroll.
1: Hefty, hefty, hefty.
0: Hefty slider bag, silly with a slide. One more time now, y'all. Come on.
2: WIBW. And let's check agriculture news. Kansas U.S. Senator Jerry Moran will have a very busy schedule once Congress is back in session after the House passed their version of the Farm Bill this past Thursday. It now comes to the Senate. Senator Moran, a member of the Senate Ag Committee, has been told that Chairman John Bozeman that they will take up the bill by the end of May.
3: Certainly trade issues going on at the forefront at the moment, but before the end of the month, Ag Committee Center will be trying to pass a version of the Farm Bill. My guess is it will be something different. Reminder that in the Senate, it takes votes from both Republicans and Democrats to get to 60. I assume that there's still angst by many Democrat senators, including those on the Ag Committee, about changes we made in reconciliation on the SNAP program. So I think there'll be, you know, the opportunity still exists for us to get a Farm Bill to pass through the Senate and reconciled with the House. And that is number one beyond what we're working on in trade and exports. And both of these can come together. I'm of the view, in the time I've represented agriculture producers in our state, this is the most difficult time they have in the time I've been in Congress.
2: And Senator Moran says farmers are in a tough situation due to tariffs and trade in many areas, the continued prolonged drought. As far as a timeline to get it through the Senate?
3: With the elections in November, one, it shortens the calendar as members of Congress will be anxious to get back to their districts. This is mostly House members, but back to their districts for the fall political season. But there's also the positive side of that. So, I mean, it shortens the calendar, but the positive side of that is there's still, and particularly in ag districts, and that's not every district in the country, but agriculture important in most, there's going to be a lot of members who want to be able to tell their farmers and ranchers that they did something important to them, for them, based upon passing a Farm Bill. So there'll be a push to get it done because it's needed, a push to get it done because the calendar is short, and a push to get it done because getting it done is good politics.
2: Those comments from Kansas U.S. Senator Jerry Moran, who spoke with us on the Ag Issues program yesterday. You can hear that full interview, by the way, going to our website at 580wibw.com. Why is there such interest every year in USDA's May crop production reports for both domestic and global supply and demand estimates? Well, here's Rod Bain with the details.
4: It's one of the more anticipated USDA monthly crop production reports and world agricultural supply and demand estimates, the May edition. As for why, according to World Agricultural Outlook Board Chair Mark Jankanowski,
5: this is the month where we put out our first official estimates for the new crop year, for those crops that are going to be harvested this fall.
4: For both U.S. and global estimates.
5: We're still going to be focusing on the back year forecast as well, so the marketing year. And this time of year, we are still heavily focused on South America.
4: Also,
5: in terms of crop production information that we'll get in lockup in May, we do also start to get wheat production forecasts from NASS. So this will be the first yield and production forecasts for the winter wheat crop.
4: All the information becomes available when the USDA reports and estimates are released this Tuesday, noon Eastern Time. I'm Rod Bain reporting, Washington, D.C.
2: Well, President Trump and Chinese President Xi Jinping are scheduled to meet in Beijing March 14th and 15th, so next Thursday and Friday. Jerry Golke, a market analyst and founder of the Golke Group, talked about what the meeting will likely mean for the soybean market.
6: Apparently, we're anticipating good news, and we haven't heard about that 8 million that Trump would like to sell. We're behind about 8 to 10 million over normal exports. So a person could assume that the market is thinking that something's good going to come out of the meeting. However, I remember the phase one meeting that they had back when Trump won, was first term, and everybody's excited about that. But in that framework that we had and signed, there was a phrase in there that China agreed to buy X amount of dollars worth of goods.
2: And while there was a phase one agreement, it might not have been what the U.S. really needed.
6: And they said, yes, we'll buy your beans if they're competitive, and we'll buy them if we need them. But we won't throw our new friends under the bus, meaning Brazil, where they've spent a lot of money on infrastructure. So the key I looked at was, well, what changed? Nothing really changed back then. They said that they would buy it if we're competitive and if they needed them. So now we don't even have an agreement for the framework that was done back in October, November. And now we're looking at another meeting. And I'm afraid, or I'm concerned, that reality might not be as positive as the hype.
2: And Golkey wants to hear more about the specific amounts of bushels that China intends to purchase rather than dollar amounts.
6: They could very well talk about bushels, which would be positive, because the framework in November, Trump negotiated that framework deal and talked about 12 million metric tons this marketing season, which they complied with, and then another 25 million thereafter for the next 2 years. He's talking bushels this time, and that's what we really want to see happen is we want to see these bushels leave, whether it's corn or soybeans or sorghum. Get them out of this country and not talk about so much about dollars.
2: Those comments from Jerry Golkey of the Golkey Group. The Purdue University CME Group's Ag Economy Barometer declined in April as economic uncertainty dampened farmer optimism for the future. Michael Langemeyer, who is director of Purdue University's Center for Commercial Agriculture, said corn farmers already expect higher break-even prices during the 2027 growing season.
7: And when looking specifically at corn production, many farmers anticipate higher break-even prices next year. Among producers who planted corn in 2025, about one-half expect break-even prices to increase up to 6%, 14% expect increases between 6 and 9%, and 37%, extremely large number, expect increases of 10% or more. These expectations reinforce the idea that cost pressures are not only persistent, but may intensify moving forward.
2: Despite the many challenges, many producers remain confident in their operational efficiency.
7: 58% of respondents indicated that their operations have lower per unit fixed costs than their most efficient peers. This suggests that while margins are tightening, a majority of producers believe they are positioned competitively within the industry.
2: Ann Langemeyer said farmland value expectations also fell during the month.
7: Farmland value expectations also softened in April. The short-term financial value expectations index declined from 125 to 121, while the long-term index fell from 159 to 155. Producers pointed to interest rates, inflation, and alternative investments as key factors influencing land values.
2: Those comments from Michael Langemeyer. The months of dry weather have some Kansas farmers looking at abandoning their hard red winter wheat acres. K-State University's Extension's Dan O'Brien travels the state regularly and had this assessment.
8: As you drive around the state right now, you see some fields that have been sprayed with the intention of planting spring-seeded, fall-harvested crops in the corn, sorghum, maybe soybeans, depending where it's at. And I've seen that, I guess, more so in the central part of the state. In the western part of the state, we vary quite a bit. It's, I guess I call it spotty.
2: And there are higher industry estimates of the number of acres Kansas farmers might abandon because of the persistent drought. But O'Brien says at the moment he would put himself somewhere in the range of 10 to as maybe as high as 13%. Of course, we'll have more and have a better look at it coming up next week with the Wheat Quality Council Hard Red Winter Wheat Tour that takes place Tuesday through Thursday of next week. That is a check of agriculture news here on 580 WIBW. It is the early morning agriculture roundup. We'll have a check of the overnight markets coming up at 6:52. A final check of the forecast before we head out into the weekend. And, of course, next hour, your America's First News coming up in the 7 o'clock hour. All right, stay with us. Your money now is up next.
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15: Your money now. Oil prices are slightly higher this morning after President Trump said the ceasefire between Iran and the U.S. is still in effect, despite both sides exchanging fire. West Texas Intermediate currently hovering at nearly $95 per barrel, Brent at roughly $100. Nintendo said the price of the Switch 2 in the U.S. will rise by $50 from roughly $450 to $500 total. Memory, a key component of Nintendo's Switch consoles, has seen an unprecedented price rise, playing a part in the company's price hike. Nintendo also forecasts sales of 16.5 million units of the Switch 2 in its fiscal year that will end March 31st. Commerce Bank said it will defend the interests of its shareholders amid its ongoing takeover tussle with Italy's UniCredit. CEO Bettina Orlop said on CNBC that Commerce Bank remains open to discussions with UniCredit. The bank reported $1.6 billion in operating profit in its first quarter results. Futures are moderately higher as traders await developments between the U.S. and Iran. That's your money now.
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2: It is 6:52 here on 580. WIBW. And let's get analysis as what we've been seeing in the overnight markets. Daryl Holliday with Country Futures in Frankfurt is joining us. And Daryl, here we go again. What happened overnight and how are the markets reacting to it?
3: Yeah, it's really kind of been overnight's now become whatever, you close at 1:30. Although oil never closes until 4 o'clock, but I'm just saying it actually settles at 1:30, and then you turn around and have the next day start. And what I mean by that is new things develop in the afternoon. Of course, it was pretty obvious yesterday. I'm going to say right before the close, around 12:45, when Saudi Arabia and Kuwait indicated they were going to lift the airspace restriction on the U.S. military, that something else was going on. And there was going to be something. We weren't sure what. Well, what we found out is there had been attacks on Navy ships, and, of course, the U.S. attacked, shot that down and then made a couple attacks on key areas that were command centers of Iran. So, but the ceasefire is still in place. What we as the night went on, there was clarification, and they're still talking about a deal. Or I don't know. I don't know how much time you give it, but reality is now we're talking to next week. Well, of course, I guess President Trump doesn't need to be there, but the point is that you're headed into the China conference or summit also. So at this moment, we had a big rally in oil when it all happened back up to 98.64, when there was a lot of uncertainty about it. Then we've settled back, which was up about $3. Now we're up 40 cents, so slightly higher, and unleaded gas is slightly higher, and heating oil up a couple cents. Gold right now, $21 an ounce. Silver, just short of a dollar an ounce, and the U.S. dollar down about 10 points. So grains, really pretty quiet. When you consider all that has gone on, pretty quiet. We sold off really hard yesterday, during the day, especially the corn and the wheat. We did see some bounce back in the corn late, and even wheat did come a little bit off the lows, but it's really under pressure. Again, that was caused a lot by very weak export sales numbers for wheat and soybeans. And we did see this, and the soybeans are down double digits also yesterday before rallying back. But this morning now we've got corn down a penny, soybeans up 1 to 2, and wheat up 1 on the hardwood winter, slightly higher on the soft red winter, and up 3 on the hard red spring. I should mention the equities, Dow futures up 143, and the S&P up 38 on the futures side of things. So, we'll have to feel our way through all of this. I think there's still a lot of probably more questions than there are answers. There's not a lot of new news on the grains. We continued to fight the deliveries. That was the other factor that pressured the corn yesterday, is it just continues. As we mentioned yesterday morning, deliveries. We did not have any new deliveries in May corn on overnight, but we did have 100 deliveries of against the May soybean contract, which is a factor. As we mentioned, the export sales pace is the real concern. There is really would be new crop wheat. Corn's on pace to hit that 3.3 billion, give or take. Well, I still think there's a chance that we won't quite get there. But right now you can't argue against that. And the soybean side, the numbers are okay, but we're well below a year ago. And really, it kind of depends whether we're getting more old crop sales, probably beyond what the export projections are. Depends a lot on the developments next week. We do have new numbers that will come out May 12th. Next week we get the updated WASD. We also get the first production report for winter wheat numbers. They are coming in. The average estimate was around 630 million bushels in the pre-release estimates of all the analysts. I had mine down at 600 million bushel, and there are numbers below that, but it's really hard to, we know this crop has got a lot of problems, but at the same time, there's a pretty wide range as to what people anticipate for that winter wheat number. once again, the real issue is we've got U.S. price well above the world price, and our new crop sales are well below where they were a year ago, and that's part of what the market does. Livestock, of course, the cattle market, I don't know if I could even describe yesterday, but extreme pressure, back and forth, wide trading ranges, in the end had big losses, 350 points in the live cattle, feeder cattle down 600. You'd all say, well, how bad was cash? Oh, my cash was higher. We had new highs. We had record 260 paid in western Nebraska. We had some in north central Kansas. We had 256 to 258 paid in western in the central in the Kansas on south, and so a very strong cash market. But the futures, certainly the basis got the market. The basis got a lot stronger than where we were just a week ago. So we complain about the basis. It certainly changed. The beef continued to be weaker. So a lot of dynamics occurring. I'm going to say the beef is weaker reportedly. I just don't know as we really know where beef really is as a whole in the marketplace. I think there's a lot of things go on the backside that we don't know. But anyway, so we'll see how it happens. Well, we go today. I would anticipate maybe just a little bit firmer start, or at least two-sided trade when we start today. The hog market under pressure yesterday on the front end, but some weakness, but some strength on the back end to get it's trying to find that seasonal low. With that index still below the $92 level.
2: 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We'll talk to you at 1:30.
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2: 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All right, before we go, let's get a final check of the forecast.
5: Here's your updated WIBW forecast from the Certified Transmission Weather Center.
6: Chance for showers today. Otherwise, mainly cloudy skies expected. High temperatures reach up to 72. Winds out of the west, 5 to 10 miles an hour. Clear skies, tonight lows around 48. Mainly sunny skies, tomorrow high temperatures reach up to 85. Partly cloudy skies, Sunday, with daytime highs approaching 70. 81, Monday. I'm staff meteorologist Ray Miller. Right now, 58.
2: And, of course, we'll keep you updated on the markets throughout the day. AgriTalk coming up between 10 and 11 o'clock. AgriTalk PM between 2 and 3 this afternoon. And, of course, that'll be followed by the boys on 580 Sports Talk between 3 and 6 o'clock this evening. So we'll keep you updated on the markets. And, of course, keep an update on what's going on in the overnight trade coming up Sunday night into Monday morning as well, because it seemed like that is required reading, so to speak, as far as what these markets are going to do. Thanks for joining us. Have a great weekend, everyone. This is 580 WIBW Topeka. It's 7 o'clock.
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8: I'm Deborah Rodriguez. A new challenge to the U.S.-Iran ceasefire, and the president doesn't sound worried. Correspondent Nancy Cordes is at the White House.
9: President Trump says the ceasefire between the U.S. and Iran is still intact this morning, despite the live fire that the two countries traded yesterday in the Strait. The president, in an interview, called it a love tap.
8: The United Arab Emirates says three people were injured in an Iranian missile drone attack on the UAE overnight. Gas prices are down about a penny today to an average $4.55 a gallon. That's still about 40 cents higher than a month ago and about $1.40 more than this time last year. CBS News business analyst Jill Schlesinger isn't optimistic about quick relief.
10: I would not expect sub-$3 gas anytime soon. That is highly unlikely. The economists out there are saying, drivers, you better be prepared. This is going to be hurting through the summer, maybe through the end of the year.
8: The April jobs report that comes out in about a half an hour is expected to show only small gains. President Trump hopeful the hantavirus outbreak that killed three passengers on a luxury cruise ship has been contained and Americans returning home will be safe.
11: A lot of great people are studying it. It should be fine. We hope.
8: CBS's Tom Hansen.
12: State authorities say one passenger is now home in Arizona, another in Virginia, two in Georgia, two in Texas, and an unknown number are back in California. Health officials say none of them are showing any symptoms of hantavirus.
8: They all returned after disembarking before the MV Hondius headed to West Africa, then on to Spain, where it's expected to drop anchor this weekend. About 150 passengers, including 17 Americans, are still on that ship, quarantined in their cabins. A new tactic to get deadbeat parents to pay up: revoking their passports.
13: The State Department hasn't said when the new policy will start or how many people could have their passports revoked, but it does say it is tracking 4.3 million people with outstanding child support debt. A 1996 law gives the State Department the power to revoke the passports of people who have not paid child support, but that law has not been strictly enforced. The State Department has been rejecting the passport applications of people who are behind on child support payments. Michael Wallace, CBS News.
8: New study in JAMA Oncology finds more than half of patients with advanced lung cancer don't get treatment. A third never see oncologists. Researchers blame lack of screening and a sense of hopelessness. The American Cancer Society's Dr. William Dayhut.
14: We've seen a five-time improvement in overall survival for metastatic lung cancer patients, but still only at 10%. So while there's been great improvement there, there's still a long way to go.
8: Dow futures up 140. This is CBS News.
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17: I'm Britton Rucker, and here are today's top headlines from 12 News. A hacking group claims responsibility for a hack on the online education platform Canvas. The group stole information like names and student ID numbers. The breach impacts many schools here in Kansas, including Wichita Public Schools, KU, and K-State. U.S. Central Command says American forces struck targets in Iran. It comes after three U.S. Navy destroyers came under fire in the Strait of Hormuz. The U.S. says despite the new tensions, the ceasefire is still on. And a restaurant you might know as a Brookville Hotel is closing again. The manager of Legacy Kansas Munson's Prime Steakhouse says the Abilene restaurant is unable to keep going. It first went into business in 1870. And Wichita, Britton Rucker, 12 News.
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5: Here's your updated WIBW forecast from the Certified Transmission Weather Center.
6: Chance for showers today. Otherwise, mainly cloudy skies expected. High temperatures reach up to 72. Winds out of the west, 5 to 10 miles an hour. Clear skies, tonight lows around 48. Mainly sunny skies, tomorrow high temperatures reach up to 85. Partly cloudy skies, Sunday with daytime highs approaching 70. 81, Monday. I'm Staff Meteorologist Ray Miller, currently 59.
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21: New tension in the Middle East. Good morning, I'm Gordon Deal, along with Nicole Murray on this Friday, May 8th. Glad you could be with us. Here's what's up this hour.
22: More attacks between the U.S. and Iran, but President Trump says a month-long ceasefire remains in effect.
21: The White House has lost another legal fight over tariffs. Hear what a trade court has ruled.
22: Chaos on campus. Education software used by thousands of colleges and universities has been hacked just in time for final exams.
21: And the latest survey to show we've had it up to here with tipping.
23: The software, you know, like when everybody's had that, you know, turn that iPad screen around and there's that tipping screen, no matter what, even if it's not kind of a service industry, the place that you're at. And so, you know, people are kind of feeling that that awkwardness.
21: Betty Lynn Fisher at USA Today on how tipping practices have become ridiculous. The U.S. military says Iran launched missiles, drones and small boat attacks at American warships in the Strait of Hormuz. In response, the U.S. not only intercepted the threats, but also struck sites in Iran that are home to drone launches and coastal defense cruise missiles. In fresh comments about Iran last night, President Trump called the latest round of strikes a trifle and reiterated that the month-old ceasefire is still in place.
24: No, the talks are going very well, but they have to understand if it doesn't get signed, they're going to have a lot of pain. They're going to have a lot of pain. They want to sign it, I will tell you. They want to sign it. A lot more than I do.
21: No casualties or damage to the three U.S. Navy destroyers was reported. Trump also wrote on Truth Social that, quote, Iran is led by lunatics, and if they had the chance to use a nuclear weapon, they would do it. He said the U.S. would strike Iran a lot harder in the future if they don't get their deal signed fast. Washington is still waiting on a response from Tehran to its proposal to end the conflict, which began 10 weeks ago today. The Trump administration maintains that as of Tuesday, the ceasefire with Iran is still in effect and as a result is not up against the War Power Act's 60-day deadline. The debate from Mike Brest, defense reporter at the Washington Examiner. Mike, explain.
25: So to back up, the War Powers Act or War Powers Resolution was signed into law in 1973. And so while the president is the commander-in-chief, they do not have at least according to this law, which is obviously in debate, complete control of the military. Congress does have some strings or has some involvement. And so by the time the president begins hostilities, they have to notify Congress within 48 hours, and that starts a 60-day clock. By the time that 60-day period is over, the president has a couple options. Either Congress has to approve or declare war, or the president has to start winding down the conflict or the hostilities. And if the president chooses to wind down hostilities, if he doesn't believe he or she, the president believes they can do that in that 60 days, they can request a 30-day extension.
21: Okay.
25: All of that is relevant because that time frame, 60 days from the time the president told Congress about the war in Iran, would have been last Friday. Now, the administration contends, as you said, that that clock was actually paused the day President Trump announced the ceasefire, which is April 7th, or was April 7th. And so, from the president and the administration's viewpoint, they still have a couple weeks left until that 60 days is up. However, there is an argument to be made that the ceasefire is not actually a real ceasefire, because just this week we've seen Iran carry out attacks on U.S. Navy vessels, commercial ships, and the UAE.
21: Yeah.
25: And we've seen U.S. forces shoot at and sink Iranian small boats.
21: So I guess the argument is that the War Powers Act infringes on a president's rights as commander-in-chief. We saw this with Obama and Clinton, didn't we? At least to a certain extent.
25: That's exactly right. And so with President Obama, his campaign bombing in Libya long expanded beyond the 60 days, but the argument that administration used was that because U.S. service members were not in harm's way, did not meet the threshold of hostilities as designed in the War Powers Resolution. When it comes to President Clinton, back in 1999, he joined a NATO campaign of bombings in Kosovo, and that extended beyond 60 days. That went on for 78 days. There was a group of nearly three dozen lawmakers who actually sued to try and stop President Clinton from going beyond that 60 days. However, that court case was ultimately thrown out after the courts decided that the lawmakers did not have standing. And so the court didn't actually adjudicate whether or not the War Powers Act was constitutional. They just said the lawmakers did not have the standing to file the lawsuit.
21: Mm. We're speaking with Mike Brest, defense reporter at the Washington Examiner. The story is called The Long Unanswered Question of the War Power Act's Constitutionality. Boy, as part of all this, too, I mean, the president, I think as recently as Wednesday, just hasn't closed the door to further attacks. How does that further complicate things?
25: That's exactly right. And we're in some uncharted water at this point, especially if the president were to decide to restart offensive military operations against Iran. Because the question would be, did that 60-day clock restart if the administration were to inform Congress again of hostilities? Would that restart the clock, or would this just be a continuation of where the clock left off, according to them, which was on April 7th when the ceasefire was announced?
21: Boy, how does this, I don't know, play out in the coming weeks? This, I guess it's, we call it a tug of war for power here between the executive branch and the legislative branch?
25: To some extent, yeah, but part of it is also, is there the appetite in Congress, especially a Republican-controlled Congress, to try and fight this fight? Because there are Democrats who have tried to push this, but it hasn't received the requisite number of votes to move forward. And so there is a world in which the U.S. war in Iran wraps up without there being a definitive conclusion on whether the War Powers Act is constitutional. And if that's the case, it may take until the next conflict or the conflict after that until this is fully adjudicated.
21: Thanks, Mike. Mike Brest, defense reporter at the Washington Examiner. Another defeat for President Trump's tariffs. The U.S. Trade Court ruled yesterday that the latest round of global 10% duties is invalid. We get details from this morning's Mike Gavin.
1: A panel of judges with the U.S. Court of International Trade sided with 24 states and a small group of businesses that filed a lawsuit in March challenging the legality of the Trump administration's tax on most imports. Those new tariffs were put in place in February, days after the Supreme Court struck down Trump's previous round of Liberation Day tariffs from a year ago. The Trump administration is hoping to eventually impose longer-lasting tariffs under yet another legal provision, replacing the temporary duties under Section 122 of the Trade Act of 1974. Gordon.
21: Thank you, Mike. The latest tariffs were slated to expire in July when the administration plans to pivot to different tariffs. And since the trade panel also declined to impose a universal injunction, importers everywhere don't appear to get instant relief under the ruling. By the way, make sure to check out a podcast of today's show full of stories you won't hear this hour. On today's podcast, using ChatGPT to order takeout food. 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
14: This year, 580 WIBW Morning Sports. I'm Spencer Dupuy. Topeka native and Seaman baseball alum Dagan Brewer was named the 2026 MIAA Player of the Year on Wednesday. He's in the midst of a massive senior season with Pittsburgh State. He's hitting .429 with 23 homers and 92 RBIs, leading the conference in all three Triple Crown categories offensively. Brewer and the top-seeded Barillos are in the midst of an MIAA tournament run. I'm Spencer Dupuy now of the 580 WIBW Weather Center.
5: Here's your updated WIBW forecast from the Certified Transmission Weather Center.
6: Chance for showers today. Otherwise, mainly cloudy skies expected. High temperatures reach up to 72. Winds out of the west, 5 to 10 miles an hour. Clear skies. Tonight, lows around 48. Mainly sunny skies. Tomorrow, high temperatures reach up to 85. Partly cloudy skies. Sunday, with daytime highs approaching 70. 81, Monday. I'm Staff Meteorologist Ray Miller. Currently, 59.
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21: Thanks for being with us. The end of the semester at many colleges is in chaos after a system that thousands of schools and universities use was offline during a cyber attack. The hacking group named Shiny Hunters claimed responsibility for the breach yesterday at Instructure, the company behind the learning management system Canvas, which is used to manage grades, course notes, assignments, lecture videos. The hacking group posted online that nearly 9,000 schools worldwide were affected, with billions of private messages and other records accessed at places like Penn, Duke, UCLA, University of Nebraska. Rob DeVidio is an associate professor of criminology at Drexel University in Philadelphia.
26: Once they get this basic information, name, student ID number, email address, you become an increased, there's an increased risk that you're going to be targeted.
21: Late yesterday, Instructure said in a post on its status page that Canvas was now available for most users. Shiny Hunters has also been tied to other attacks, including one aimed at Live Nation's Ticketmaster subsidiary. 20 minutes now after the hour on This Morning. Here's Nicole Murray.
5: And now, the three big things you need to know. Number one.
22: President Trump says the ceasefire in the Middle East is still in effect, even though U.S. and Iranian forces exchanged gunfire in the Gulf.
24: Yeah, it is. They trifled with us today. We blew them away. They trifled. I call that a trifle. I'll let you know when there's no ceasefire. You won't have to know. If there's no ceasefire, you're not going to have to know. You're just going to have to look at one big glow coming out of Iran.
22: Trump said three U.S. Navy destroyers were attacked as they traveled through the Strait of Hormuz. No damage was reported.
5: Number two.
22: A federal trade court has ruled that President Trump's latest global 10% tariffs are invalid. Meanwhile, the president said the European Union has until July 4th to make a trade deal before he raises tariffs on EU goods to, quote, much higher levels.
5: Number three.
22: Global health authorities are working to contain an outbreak of the Hansa virus from a cruise ship by tracing roughly 30 departed passengers from at least a dozen countries. Dr. Maria Van Kerkhove with the World Health Organization attempting to ease public concern.
27: I want to be unequivocal here. This is not SARS-CoV-2. This is not the start of a COVID pandemic. This is an outbreak that we see on a ship. There's a confined area. We have 5 confirmed cases so far.
22: WHO officials say the incubation period for the Hantavirus can last up to 6 weeks. The post office could begin mailing handguns if a proposed rule from the Trump administration receives approval. And in sports, the NCAA has announced that it will expand both men's and women's March Madness tournaments by 8 teams each. Another new trend, and with this one, you lost me. People are creating AI-powered digital versions of their ex-partners to cope with breakups.
0: So you break up with someone.
22: Right.
0: And then you create a digital version of them. For what?
22: Like conversations
15: you
22: may,
0: like that,
22: like conversations that you may have had, so that the AI chatbot will sound like your ex-partner.
0: Oh, come on!
22: I'm a little confused though. Isn't the whole point of breaking up with someone to get away with someone, like get away from someone who acts like they do?
0: Yeah,
22: kind of seems.
0: She's with someone else now. You don't need to talk to her anymore, right? Or he has moved on. There's no need for further conversations with the.
22: This is
0: digital
22: weird.
0: Version of your ex.
22: This is weird.
0: Oh, man. Thank you, Nicole. 22 minutes now after the hour on This Morning, America's First News. 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
0: Thanks for joining us. Has tipping gotten out of hand? Yeah, you know the answer is yes. The better questions are, how did we get here and when will it stop? Here's Betty Lynn Fisher, consumer reporter at USA Today. Betty, what are you hearing?
1: You know, I think a lot of people are, you know, have and always are feeling tipping fatigue. You know, not to say that tips are not warranted and tips, people don't want to tip, but they're feeling that tips are coming at them for everything. And in a lot of ways, in places that normally wouldn't expect tips. So in a new survey by PopMenu, more than 3 out of 4 people, or 78%, said they believe that tipping practices have become ridiculous. 44% said they're tipping less this year than last year.
21: Okay. And where does this stem from? Is it the software? Is this like a

0: That was an interesting phrase.
1: Yeah, or even guilt tipping, or feeling guilted to leave a tip, even though, you know, it's not necessarily something where someone has given you some extra service. In that survey, you know, when a digital screen asks for a tip, 59% of respondents said they still feel compelled to leave one, but it was down from 66% in September of last year.
0: Wow. We're speaking with Betty Lynn Fisher, consumer reporter at USA Today. The story is called Here's Why Most People Think Tipping Has Gotten Out of Hand. How much do we tip and for what, generally speaking?
1: So, you know, the pop menu folks said that the percentage of consumers tipping 20% or higher has fallen over the last 6 months. 41% of consumers say they tip restaurant servers 20% or more. That's down from 45% in September. 29% said they tip servers 15%, which is pretty similar to September of 2025.
0: Well, I get the sense that In this day and age, we don't want to pay more for anything else, given the way prices have shot up. However, is it still in the conversation where, hey, why don't you just charge more instead of asking me for a tip?
1: Yeah, consumers in the survey said that they were willing to pay higher prices instead of tipping. They said if given a choice, 56% of the consumers said they'd rather pay more for their meal and beverages to provide higher wages to workers and kind of eliminate that tip awkwardness.
0: Is there a scenario in which, I don't know, any of these analysts see kind of all these tips going away, or at least the prompts going away?
1: You know, I don't know. I think as we talked about before, the software is kind of building it in to, you know, to these, you know, point of sale machines now. And, you know, the U.S. just really is a very different tipping culture than in some other countries where, you know, you go travel and tipping is not a thing because it is built into the pricing.
0: Thanks, Betty. Betty Lynn Fisher, consumer reporter at USA Today. 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
2: I'm Britton Rucker, and here are today's top headlines from 12 News. A hacking group claims responsibility for a hack on the online education platform Canvas. The group stole information like names and student ID numbers. The breach impacts many schools here in Kansas, including Wichita Public Schools, KU, and K-State. A medical examiner confirms the cause of death for an Emporia woman who died in January. Officials say Rebecca Ruber died from hypothermia and ruled her death an accident. Her body was found covered in snow 2 days after she was last seen at a downtown Emporia bar. Emporia Police closed its investigation, saying no indications of foul play. And the USDA rolls out new changes for the SNAP program this fall. It requires retailers to stock a wider variety of healthy foods.
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4: Chance for showers today. Otherwise, mainly cloudy skies expected. High temperatures reach up to 72. Winds out of the west, 5 to 10 miles an hour. Clear skies. Tonight, lows around 48. Mainly sunny skies. Tomorrow, high temperatures reach up to 85. Partly cloudy skies. Sunday, with daytime highs approaching 70. 81, Monday. I'm Staff Meteorologist Ray Miller. Currently, 59.
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10: Thanks for spending time with us. Welcome into Friday, May 8th. Gordon Deal with Nicole Murray. Some of our top stories and headlines. Trump says a ceasefire remains, even as the U.S. and Iran exchange fire in the Strait of Hormuz. A cyber attack on popular education software creates chaos on college campuses. A trade court rules Trump's 10% global tariffs are invalid. Tennessee has a new map designed to get rid of the last Democratic congressional seat located in the Memphis area. McDonald's beat revenue expectations, but Shake Shack did not. And that stock tanked about 30% yesterday. And the Airbnb in Oklahoma, where you can sleep alongside a giraffe. That story in about 20 minutes. Financial advisory firms like to talk about a looming event called the Great Wealth Transfer, where the huge and very wealthy baby boomer generation dies off and their children inherit their money. But Rachel Ensign, economics reporter at the Wall Street Journal, says the process may be more of a slow drip than a sudden windfall. Rachel, why is that?
11: There has been all this talk about this alleged great wealth transfer for a while now. This idea that the old rich boomers and older, they are going to die and they're going to give their money to their kids who are millennials. But that we dug into the data and we found that that really is not happening at a big scale that's moving the numbers yet.
10: And how come, Rachel?
11: Well, there's a few different reasons. One is just, you know, the market keeps going up, or at least it did last year. And that means that boomers who own tons of stock-based wealth have actually gotten richer than any other group in the fourth quarter. So boomers have an enormous amount of money. They keep getting wealthier. And people are living longer, you know, especially well-off people. A person in the top 1% of income can live into their late 80s is the average. And when they do die, they often give their money to their spouse first. And so it just like this, this massive windfall is just not a thing that's happening.
10: Wow. Explain, I guess, the spending on longevity.
11: Yeah, it's a really interesting thing. You know, we've written about it before, but this is kind of one of these things that's of great interest to the ultra wealthy. You know, they're investing billions in longevity companies, and, you know, a lot of them are investing in their own longevity to, there was a survey of by the bank UBS of 87 of their billionaire clients. And, you know, they asked them, do you expect to live longer today than you did 10 years ago? And overwhelmingly, these billionaires said, yes, I do.
10: Wow. We're speaking with Rachel Ensign, economics reporter at The Wall Street Journal. The story is called The Great $110 Trillion Wealth Transfer Won't Happen Anytime Soon. It's the 55 to 64-year-old set that have the most.
11: Yeah, it is. That's as of 2021. The latest data isn't in yet from the last few years, but that is the group that has the most. And you know what's really striking is by one measure that's in this story, all of the gains in wealth, you know, compared to gross domestic product is how they measure it. All of the gains in wealth over the last few decades have actually been among older people, 55 and up.
10: Hmm. Who typically gets the inheritance, I guess, or like, at what age, I guess?
11: Well, that's a really good question. You know, there's some data that we feature in the story that looks like people are getting inheritances at an older age because their own parents are living longer. So, you know, there's some data that shows it used to be a thing that happened most commonly when people were in their 50s, and now it's like when you're in your 60s. And there's projections that show that, in fact, boomers are inheriting money from their parents. They're inheriting as much money from their parents this year as millennials are, because a lot of boomers, especially younger ones, like their parents are still alive. So,
10: wow. Don't spend it before you get it, I guess, right?
11: Well, that's the other factor here.
10: Is there an economic impact to all this or not necessarily?
11: Oh yeah, there's tons of economic impact. I mean, just the fact that the boomers and older have the vast majority of the wealth. I mean, they are a lot wealthier than older people used to be in the past. And so if you look at everything from, for instance, travel, you know, a lot of travel companies are catering to the older set because they have time. A lot of them have a lot of money and they want to spend on travel. You know, they want to see the world and spend on that now. So it's something that I really see show up in a lot of different places. Like, you know, I went on a trip to New Orleans myself and stayed in a lovely hotel, and every single person there was older and very much enjoying themselves.
10: Thanks, Rachel. Rachel Ensign, economics reporter at the Wall Street Journal. 20 minutes now in front of the hour on This Morning, America's First News. Coming up next, the noise on the front porch of a Florida home is the stuff of nightmares.
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18: This year, 580 WIBW Morning Sports. I'm Spencer Dupuy. The Royals have now dropped two straight after falling to the Guardians in the finale of the series, 8-5 on Thursday. They now sit at 17-21. They welcome in the Tigers for three, beginning tonight at 6:40 with pregame coverage at 6 o'clock. Saturday's coverage begins at 5:30 with a 6:10 first pitch, and Sunday's finale is on Sunday Night Baseball. First pitch set for 6:20. I'm Spencer Dupuy, now to the 580 WIBW Weather Center.
5: Here's your updated WIBW forecast from the Certified Transmission Weather Center.
19: Chance for showers today. Otherwise, mainly cloudy skies expected. High temperatures reach up to 72. Winds out of the west, 5 to 10 miles an hour. Clear skies, tonight lows around 48. Mainly sunny skies, tomorrow high temperatures reach up to 85. Partly cloudy skies, Sunday, with daytime highs approaching 70. 81, Monday. I'm Staff Meteorologist Ray Miller. Currently 59.
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0: Glad you're with us. Welcome into Friday. Time now for the mic drop with this morning's Mike Gavin.
1: Good morning. Well, here's a very Florida story about a very unusual situation, even for the Sunshine State. A woman named Kayla Barres told local TV that she was at home with her sleeping baby when she heard a loud noise on her screened-in porch that was steadily getting louder. She looked outside and discovered the cause of the sound was not a human intruder, but two alligators brawling on her lanai. The gators had shredded their way through the mesh. She captured video of one of the reptiles biting the other's tail, saying she thought it looked like they were fighting over territory. A licensed gator trapper was called in, and the two brawlers were relocated. Florida's alligator mating season began in April. The reptiles are known to become more aggressive and territorial during the season, which runs through early September.
0: So are men in general, I guess, during mating season.
1: I suppose so.
0: It is territorial.
1: That time of the year, sure.
0: My girl. That's my girl. We're going to fight.
1: But then how does it spill over into this woman's porch is what I want to know. Like, I'm sure it didn't start there, but how did it eventually make its way there is what I want to know.
0: Where's the female alligator, likely the root cause of all this, and what does she say about it?
1: Right. Standing by, you know, kind of not paying attention, just kind of waiting for it to be over, waiting to see who wins, who she's going to wind up, you know, hanging out with that night.
0: Well, I would not want to tangle with an alligator. Oh, my goodness. And, when it's aggressive like that?
1: Yeah.
0: No, thank you. They also, like, you know, in South Carolina and all these water holes on golf courses, there's like one per lagoon because they're that territorial. It's like, hey, why don't we hang out this weekend? No.
1: Right.
0: No, I'm not doing that. Right. You got your own water. I got mine.
1: And intimidating enough just when they're hanging out. Like, you see the head above the water.
0: Oh,
1: And that's intimidating enough. Forget about if they're, you know, on your porch.
0: Those beady eyes that come up out of the water without even making a ripple on the water.
1: Yes. And if a poolside resort is your idea of a vacation, you no doubt know how hard it can be to grab a lounge chair with the seat savers often making it impossible. One frustrated man fought back, and he's now getting paid. According to The Guardian, a German traveler was awarded over $1,000 after being unable to find a sun lounger for himself and his family because other guests had got there first. The man, whose identity is not known, was vacationing on a Greek island with his family 2 years ago. He said that despite waking up at the crack of dawn every morning to carry out a 20-minute search, he had not been able to lay claim to one lounger. The man, who said he paid more than $9,000 for the trip, was given a partial refund by the hotel after he complained. But a court ruled last month that the family of four was entitled to a larger payout and held a German tour operator responsible, saying that neither they nor the hotel did anything to ensure that the resort's rules against towel blocking were abided by.
0: Wow.
1: That's what they do. They put up a sign. Right? But then nobody enforces
0: it in any way,
1: shape, or form. They think that's all they have to do is put up a sign. Like,
0: yeah.
1: Like, look, it's our rule. We have a rule. We put up a sign. But, you know, then the rest of you can just fight it out.
0: Yeah. If it's a rule with no consequences, good luck.
1: Then it's, not a rule.
0: Just toss the sign right into the pool. It is meaningless.
1: Yeah.
0: By the way, this guy, he claims he woke up at the crack of dawn every morning.
1: Yes.
0: Well, it's got to be earlier, buddy.
1: Yeah.
0: You missed every day.
1: Yeah.
0: Well, like, at what point after, like, a day do you think, you know what? I'm going to get up 15 minutes earlier.
1: Yeah. Sorry, buddy. If you saw the sun, then you're too late already.
0: Right? That's right.
1: you have to get there pre-dawn. Forget the crack of dawn.
0: I'm not sure this was the greatest effort you made on behalf of your family.
1: Right.
0: But congratulations on your, you know, hotel refund.
1: Yes.
0: Thanks, Mike.
1: Enjoy.
0: 13 minutes now in front of the hour on This Morning, America's First News. 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
0: Thanks for joining us. Don't forget your AirPods if you're off to the gym. New research finds that listening to your favorite tunes during a workout could help you exercise longer without feeling more exhausted. Researchers at a university in Finland found that people who selected their own music were able to extend their endurance by nearly 20%. The study included 29 recreationally active adults who completed two identical cycling sessions at about 80% of peak effort. One session was done in silence. The other allowed participants to listen to music they chose. Those listening to music lasted nearly 6 minutes longer, exercising for about 36 minutes compared to the roughly 30 minutes without it. Despite the longer sessions, heart rate and other physical markers remained similar, meaning the body was working just as hard in both conditions. The study says familiar songs may help distract from discomfort. The findings were published in the Journal of Psychology of Sport and Exercise. 8 minutes now in front of the hour on This Morning. Once again, here's Nicole Murray.
7: And now, the three big things you need to know. Number one.
9: The U.S. military says Iran launched missiles, drones, and small boat attacks at warships transiting the Strait of Hormuz, and the United States responded by striking Iranian military sites responsible for the assaults. President Trump said the ceasefire is still in effect and peace negotiations are ongoing.
10: No, it's going. The talks are going very well, but they have to understand if it doesn't get signed, they're going to have a lot of pain. They're going to have a lot of pain. They want to sign it, I will tell you. They want to sign it a lot more than I do.
9: Trump said three U.S. Navy destroyers were attacked as they traveled through the Strait of Hormuz. No damage has been reported.
7: Number two.
9: A system that thousands of schools and universities use was offline yesterday during a cyber attack. Hacking group Shiny Hunters claimed responsibility for the breach of the platform Canvas. Associate Professor of Criminology at Drexel University in Philadelphia, Rob Dovidio.
11: If I was a Canvas user at an institution that was compromised, I'd be on the lookout for phishing attacks that are highly specialized, right, highly targeted at my institution.
9: The hacking group posted online that nearly 9,000 schools were affected worldwide.
7: Number three.
9: At least three people have been injured after a shooting occurred at a Publix grocery store in Somerville, South Carolina. Berkeley County Sheriff Dwayne Lewis.
12: We have all three suspects in custody right now that fled from this scene. So this was not an active shooter. This was a situation where an individual was targeted by three other individuals while they were inside the Publix.
9: In other news, a federal appeals court appears ready to reject Defense Secretary Pete Hegseth's effort to punish Arizona Senator Mark Kelly over his call to U.S. service members to refuse illegal orders, Kelly criticizing the Trump administration.
13: They're trying to send a message to other retired veterans and really to all of us. If you say something that the president or this administration does not like, they're going to come after you.
9: Now to business. Artificial intelligence is the leading reason companies conducted layoffs last month. A Challenger, Gray & Christmas report found that more than 21,000 job cuts in April were driven by AI. And I got more World Cup updates for you. Shakira has released a teaser for the official anthem of the 2026 FIFA World Cup. It's called Die Die. It drops on Thursday.
0: You lost me at Shakira. What happened with Shakira?
9: What do you mean I lost you? It's the anthem of the World Cup.
0: As soon as I started thinking about Shakira, I was very distracted.
9: I couldn't hear
0: the music.
9: I see. Distracted by her hips, I guess.
0: Do you think there will be hip shaking?
9: Oh my gosh, absolutely.
0: Yeah.
9: Let's do it.
0: 6 minutes now in front of the hour.
14: Shh, here she comes.
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6: Glad you're with us. Waking up next to a giraffe might sound like a dream, but in central Oklahoma, it's become a viral reality. People.com says that Safari Stays in Gwinnett, southeast of Oklahoma City. Guests can spend the night just steps away from a giraffe named Yoshi. 23-year-old animal lover Cameron Grant transformed a barn into a one-of-a-kind Airbnb destination where guests can not only stay overnight but fully immerse themselves in the experience. The property is home to more than 100 animals, including zebras, camels, kangaroos, foxes, lemurs, otters, even sloths. Guests can interact with many of them during guided tours. That'll do it for this hour. For Nicole Murray and Mike Gavin, I'm Gordon Deal. 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
8: From 13 News in Topeka, I'm David Oliver. Authorities have officially ruled the death of an Emporia teacher this winter an accident. 28-year-old Rebecca Ruber was found in a wooded area this January after vanishing from a downtown Emporia bar. Emporia police now say there was no foul play and Ruber died of hypothermia. Sedgwick County is moving to cut mutual fire aid agreements now with multiple communities across the county. Those cities include Cheney, Clearwater, Colwich, Mount Hope, and Valley Center. Those five fire departments in those towns operate on smaller staffs or are comprised of volunteers. And the credit outlook has been upgraded this morning for the state of Kansas. Moody's Investor Service moved Kansas from stable to positive this week, citing improved governance structure, strong rainy day reserves, a reduction in the state's debts, and responsible tax cuts.
7: This Kansas Information Network update is brought to you by Eaton Roofing and Exteriors.
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10: I'm Deborah Rodriguez. Who said the jobs market's been foundering? Payrolls actually defied expectations in April. CBS News business analyst Jill Schlesinger.
11: The economy added 115,000 jobs during the month. That's about double the number that analysts were expecting. The unemployment rate remained at 4.3%, unchanged from the previous month, and average hourly earnings were up by 3.6% from a year ago.
10: Healthcare led the way, transportation and retail followed. Unemployment held steady at 4.3%. And Dow futures are up 190 on the news. Hopeful words from Secretary of State Rubio on prospects for a U.S.-Iran peace agreement. Speaking in Rome, he says he expects to hear from Tehran today.
12: We're expecting a response from them. We'll see what the response entails. The hope is it's something that it can put us into a serious process of negotiation.
10: Rubio also says Iran's claims of ownership over the Strait of Hormuz, an international waterway, are unacceptable. Yesterday, President Trump called a new exchange of fire with Iran a love tap. The administration began releasing new files on UFOs this past hour. Correspondent Cammie McCormick.
13: The Pentagon released the files, but the effort is also being led by the White House and Director of National Intelligence, among others. The Pentagon said in a post on X that President Trump is focused on providing maximum transparency, but Americans can ultimately make up their own minds. It also says additional documents will be released on a rolling basis.
10: A small group of Republicans in Congress had been pressing for transparency. Tennessee's Tim Burchett is thanking President Trump today for keeping his word. The online learning platform Canvas is back up and running at schools across the country from kindergarten through college. A hacking group calling itself Shiny Hunters threatened to leak private messages unless a ransom was paid by next Tuesday. CBS's Jolene Kent.
2: Overnight, the parent company of Canvas, Instructure, posted that the platform is now available again to most users, but it's still not clear if the company fixed the problem on its own or paid the ransom to hackers. We've reached out to the company for comment and have not yet heard back.
10: Some schools reporting a growing number of kindergartners aren't potty trained, and they're not impressed. CBS's Michael Wallace.
14: This is a big distraction for our schools.
15: John Legg is the school superintendent in Pasco County, Florida.
14: It is not the kindergartner's teacher's responsibility to be changing diapers for kindergartners.
15: Beginning this fall, Pasco County schools will send students who are not potty trained home for a week so their parents can train them.
10: This is CBS News.
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17: Cloudy today with a chance for showers. High of 72, west winds 5 to 10 miles an hour. Clear skies tonight, 48. Daytime highs approaching 85. Tomorrow, mainly sunny skies. Sunshine mixed with clouds at times. Sunday, decreasing clouds by Monday. Upper 60s. Sunday, upper 70s by Monday. I'm staff meteorologist Ray Miller. Currently, it's 59 degrees.
18: This weather report is a...
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28: Hi, everyone. So glad you're there. It's the Brian Kilmeade Show coming your direction. This hour, I'll be joined by Sean Duffy as well as Rachel Campos Duffy. They were hiding this from me. They're married. We got more breaking news on top of that. He is the 20th Secretary of Transportation. At the bottom of the hour, we go talk to the CEO and National Director of the Anti-Defamation League. They have some stunning stats. They're not going to make you happy, but you need to know it. Jonathan Greenblatt will be here in studio. And keep in mind, you always go to my YouTube page. If you ever miss the show, youtube.com/@TheBrianKilmeadShow. We got some unbelievable job numbers. Over 100,000 jobs added. They thought it would be 50. The market loves it, up 120. We are dangerously close to going over 50,000. But before we get to the Duffies, let's get to the big three.
0: Number three.
1: I don't take Walter threats. You're going to find that out.
3: I'm deeply intimidated now. Well, we arrest an illegal alien stayed in New York. Rather than detain them in the local community, in the local jail, now she's going to force us to fly them out of the state to either Texas, Arizona, or state we have detention facilities.
28: It is on. Hochul versus Homan. New York tries to implement radical sanctuary laws, icing out ICE. Homan has a plan B. We bring you the latest.
0: Number two.
4: These maps are racist tools of white supremacy at the behest of the most powerful white supremacists in the United States of America, Donald J. Trump.
6: It is a form of Jim Crow terror. You know what you're doing. It's shameful.
28: Just the Tennessee Radical Democrats not liking the redistricting in their state, up to 14. That's how many seats Republicans could net in the midterms as gerrymandering mania takes over both parties. This puts the House back in play.
0: Number one.
7: Washington Post story was kind of extraordinary. I mean, 75% of their missile program still intact. What they've been doing is taking stuff out of storage, basically. They still have about 70% of their missiles.
28: If we'll believe the Washington Post, General Jack Keane doesn't. Iran's latest. U.S. and Iran trade fire in the strait, and each claim the other shot first. I'll bring you the latest, and there's a lot of moving parts, including, guess what? A Chinese tanker was just hit by, drumroll please, Iran. The gang that can't shoot straight sometimes hits China, and a big meeting next week. Sean and Rachel, great always to see you guys together. What you're about to announce is stunning, and I've seen some of the clips. First off, do you want to say something nice about me?
8: Yes, I was going to say happy birthday, and I'm really glad you were born.
28: Well, thank you very much. And I feel bad that I didn't go on Instagram, but you left me a message.
8: I did. Everybody on the team did a happy birthday message. And then at the end of the message, I said that you had forgotten your notes. And I held up your note and it said, I love Zelensky. I heart Zelensky.
28: You got to stay out of this, Sean. This is between me and Rachel.
8: This is we right? have our thing.
28: Right. Yeah. So it's kind of exciting. What did the president give you an assignment when you're in the cabinet? The president gives everybody an assignment. What was that assignment, Sean?
9: So first, he wants the cabinet and the country to celebrate our 250th birthday, yeah. Right? He said, go out there and celebrate it. Find your ways in your department to celebrate. And so we've done a lot of things at DOT. We're wrapping. We got all the airlines to wrap a plane. We got trains and the Class 1 railroads to wrap rail cars. We
8: with did America Air, 250.
9: With America 250 celebration. That's right. Amtrak wrapped one yesterday. Bus companies are wrapping buses. We're going to have a Grand Prix IndyCar race in Washington, D.C., August 22nd and 23rd. The first time that we'll have had a race in D.C. since 1801. The last race in 1801 was horses. Now it's going to be IndyCars, 185, 190 miles an hour.
28: So they did a horse race in 1801?
9: They did. And now we're going to come back with IndyCars.
8: Oh, no, he's going to write a book about it.
28: Isn't it fascinating? Wow.
8: It is. It's fascinating, actually. Wow.
28: So, and by the way, Fox is going to televise that, I think.
9: Yeah, Fox Sports is going to televise it. It's with their IndyCars. So, but again.
8: You got to come, Brian. It's going to be awesome.
9: It is. I mean, you haven't seen this around the Mall of the Capitol. It's going to be wild. It's going to be hot. But wild, it's going to be free to the public, right? So everyone's going to come in for that. The president has just thought he's going to have a fight on his birthday, a UFC fight, on the grounds of the White House.
8: That's going to be amazing.
9: We're all thinking outside the box. How do we lean in and celebrate? And one of the other things that we're doing at DOT is Rachel and I, along with a smattering of some kids one time, other kids the next time, we've done the Great American Road Trip.
8: Some other members of the cabinet joined us at different points as well.
9: Yeah, sometimes members of Congress have joined us, cabinet members. And so what we've done is over 7 months, because I'm busy, and I've tried to,
28: So is Rachel.
9: I'm busier sometimes than Rachel's. Maybe not.
8: That's a debate.
28: Nine kids, everybody's busy, and running two networks. Fox, as well as Noticias.
8: Yeah, I did that, but I launched that. I finished that in December. I helped launch it.
28: But you launched the Great American Road Trip.
8: Yep.
28: And it starts with your family.
9: That's right. And so our motto is to love America is to see America. This is the most beautiful country on the face of the earth. There's so much to see. And again, it fits any budget, which is great. Like you can take a 2-day road trip. You could do a 2-hour road trip. You can go to the beach. You can go to a park. You can camp. I don't know about you, Brian. When I traveled, Rachel and I have had this conversation a lot. My parents took us on road trips when I was growing up, and we packed a cooler. We drove from Wisconsin to Florida. One time we drove to the Grand Canyon. It was the most horrific trip of a lifetime. And when my mother passed away almost 2 years ago, and when we just, you know, we had months to talk to her, but we talked about the road trip.
8: Well, you should say why it was horrific.
9: we hiked 12 miles down into the Grand Canyon to Phantom Ranch, and then we had to turn around the same day and walk back up. So it was a 24, I was like 12 years old. Brutal. And she's like, that's a great idea. And like, it was like, wow. It was so great. But in hindsight, the trip was so great. Wonderful memories. So you can plan in your budget any kind of road trip. And we thought, well, let's start at the White House, which we did. We went to the White House. We went, our first stop was going to be in Philadelphia, where the magic all began 250 years ago, the Liberty Bell, the Declaration of Independence. Nice. I mean, the whole, I mean.
8: Oh, that was the Brian part of it.
9: Started with the history, though. I mean, it's a, again, Philadelphia is so rich with history, some good food, too. We had some chili, Philly cheesesteaks. And then from there we went on, and it was just, it was a great trip.
2: It's a reality show. It's a series. So, and it's going to be on YouTube. It's going to be on your YouTube channel.
8: It's going to drop on June 8th. It's going to drop on June 8th. You can go to the DOT website right now just to see the trailer, which gives you like a, you know, an idea of what you're going to see. Listen,
2: can we hear a little bit of it?
8: Yeah, sure.
2: We have a little of the
8: promo. Sure.
2: This is Duffy's On the Road, the Great American Road Trip. Here's a sample.
10: I think Mud's kind of mad.
11: I'm not.
10: You're mad.
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14: Welcome to Montana.
15: The Duffys, they've got tons of kids. I think they have like 11 kids.
16: Nine
15: or 11 something. Is there a difference?
2: So John Rich wrote the theme song too?
8: Yeah, so we actually stopped in, one of the stops was in Nashville, and we asked John Rich, because he loved road trips too. I mean, everybody has a road trip story. Kid Rock, we met up with him as well. Everybody has childhood road trip memories, and he loved it. We said, what do you think about making a theme song? He's like, I gotcha. And he did a theme song for us, and it's an amazing song. And look, we were busy, as you said, as we all know, but we love America. We think we love family. We love our family. We know everybody in America loves their family. This is a great way to get everyone off the couch, get in the car, go see America, especially on 250. And the first stop was in Philadelphia. It was amazing. And I remember, Brian, when I was a kid on the 200th anniversary of our country in 1976, my family took a road trip to Philadelphia to see the Liberty Bell, to see Independence Hall. So it was, we were sort of reliving our memories and seeing America through the eyes of our kids. And we were able to, you know, the park rangers in America who oversee Independence Hall, the Liberty Bell, the Grand Canyon, all the Yellowstone, they do not get enough credit. They're informed. They're professional. They're excited about our country and our sites, and they want to tell kids about it. So take your kids and have them meet these people,
9: Brian,
8: go out and do it.
9: I love your books. I mean, if you haven't read Brian Kilmeade's books, they're amazing. I wasn't sure what to expect when you gave me one, and I was on an airplane and I started reading. I'm like, oh my, this is amazing. Like I've read them all.
8: All of us have
9: your books. Love history. And if you look at kids, if they get a dose of history, it's through the screens on their phone.
8: Yeah, or seeing some TikTok video about it.
9: Or something they might watch on TV. Like, put the screens away. Roll the window down.
2: Yeah.
9: And, like, go
2: live the history.
9: Make
2: sure you're in the car, not on your phone.
9: That's right. Or the window of your car is so much better than a screen. And what happens with families. And the phones are disconnecting us in America, and our families are getting disconnected. The kids can't go to the neighbor's house. They can't go to their room. They're in the car with you. If you can put the phones
8: take
9: away.
8: Take the phones.
2: It's a
8: hostage situation. They're hostage.
9: Exactly, parents. Exactly. Take them hostage. Make them go with you. But they'll complain, and then they'll love it.
8: Yeah, and that's what we notice is within 24 hours of doing this, Brian, the kids were immersed. You know, it takes a while for everybody to sort of get used to like not being plugged in. And then once you're all together, the stories that are told, the conversations that are had, the music that they want to share with you in the car.
9: The laughing, the jokes.
8: It's amazing.
2: Right. And there is, it's real because I heard you say, there's not going to be fighting on this trip. As right. Here's another clip.
11: As we celebrate 250, think about who convened here. They were willing to give their life for this country.
8: I had no idea this place existed.
14: Wow. We literally have everything here. And there's not even enough time in a lifetime to see it all.
16: Huzzah!
17: Huzzah!
18: So gas up the car, pack up the kids, get behind the wheel, and get out and see America.
9: You know, that was Secretary Doug Burgum who met us at the Liberty Bell. Again, so I like to think I have the best department at DOT. He says, well, I'm the department of everything, which actually he has all the parks, all the rangers. Right. And he does have a pretty cool department. Like really everything falls under,
8: it's true.
9: Under his department. But again, what we want to do is encourage people, go out again, see the country. It is beautiful. And again, it does fit any budget. It's good for families. It's good for the country. And so we had a really good time doing this together. And Rachel mentioned this on the show this morning. We met on a road trip on reality TV. Actually, we had a road trip. I started carrying Rachel's bags when I first met her, and I haven't stopped carrying them since, Brian.
8: I carry his babies. He carries the bags.
2: I think it's a good switch.
9: Mm-hmm. Yeah, but I mean, we met on a road trip, and again, I think that unique history. But we've been asked as a reality TV couple to do. People have tried, offered to pay us. Over the course of the last 20 plus years to do a
8: probably
9: road trip
8: a dozen different production
9: with our families.
8: Wow. We said no every time.
9: We never did it. Never did it for that. But for America 250, we said, you know, let's do this. Let's do a road trip and give something back to the country, and we'll film it and we'll show our experience and we'll do these different stops because history's great. America's great. Families are wonderful, and strong America comes from really strong families, and this does all of that together.
8: And I think too, I mean, this is why I also wrote, by the way, All American Patriotism, this book by Fox, that I did with Fox, and you're in it, have a chapter. The whole purpose of this, and I think the road trip is very harmonious what we're doing on the road trip and what's happening with this book, because a lot of these chapters by all my different Fox people, they talk about their road trips because they're very formative in their minds. We've had 30 years of slowly but surely, and then getting really intensified narratives being told to our kids that we should be ashamed of our history.
9: Oh, yeah.
8: That we should be ashamed of our founding, that our founding fathers were bad, racist, bad people. It's a lie. And it's really, we can try and clean out the curriculums, and God bless everybody on a school board trying to get rid of that narrative. But you also have a lot of autonomy as a parent. You have a lot of influence over your kids more than the teachers. You can tell that story, and you can tell that story in real time, in real life, at Gettysburg, at Independence Hall, at the Grand Canyon, you know, at Route 66. Take them there.
2: Yeah, I know. I hear you. And by the way, look at Netflix. Netflix did something really cool. They're doing a different president. They're rolling out like 25 presidents, and they're doing a series. And I thought, okay, there's got to be a twist to this. Very positive the country. And I just see a lot of people getting on board. I also love the fact that in your series, you open up the White House.
8: Yeah. We start in D.C. And by the way, can I just say this? Washington, D.C. is safe again. You can.
2: Everyone's saying that, yeah.
8: The crime is dropped. The murder rate is dropped. It's clean. Thank you to Sean, Judge Jeanine, all these people who have been working, and the president especially, for saying, we're going to, you know, some people saying, you're doing the war, you have a war. Why are you cleaning up the reflecting pool? And why are you doing all these big projects? Because we can do it all. We're Americans. We can have a beautiful Capitol. So if you want to take your kids to see the nation's Capitol, now's the time. It's never been safer or cleaner.
2: So I have Uniting the States coming out in October, first week in October or second. And I did a shoot at the Smithsonian.
9: Is this a new book?
2: Yeah. I had a shoot at the Smithsonian 2 weeks ago. It was amazing. Say only 1%, whatever you see, this is only 1% is on display. 90% is in the basement. They got to rotate it through. There's so much stuff.
8: Well, the archives, by the way, had trigger warnings on our documents because they said that they were, right after.
2: Did they take them away?
8: Yeah, I think they got taken away. But those kinds of moments are impactful for young people.
2: So we got to go.
8: This is a way to retell the narrative.
2: US DOT.
9: US DOT on YouTube.
2: On YouTube. And GreatAmericanRoadTrip.org.
9: And this is all going to be on YouTube. It's all free. No one's making anything on this. This is our give back to the country to try to inspire
2: us. First week in October, it's all out.
9: Second week in June, we're going to drop the rest of the episodes. But this is the trailer that we've dropped now. And again,
8: we can see the trailer now
9: to celebrate the country.
2: Okay.
9: A little chaos, a little bit of fun.
2: I don't know how you pulled it off. 9 kids, 9 jobs each, and you still did this.
9: But I worked along the way too. I was working and doing a road trip.
8: Do you know what I call
9: Brian? I took him along with us.
8: Do you know what I call Brian?
9: What's that?
8: He's the Marco Rubio of Fox News.
9: Every single job Brian Kilmeade
8: does. He does them all. And he was actually doing his own lighting and recording yesterday. for a segment he did. No joke, he did. Oh,
2: if I'm Marco Rubio, I guess I'm going to meet with the Pope. It's going to be great. Fantastic.
8: Could you bring us all together? You're going to be the harmonizing.
2: I don't know. I hear the announcement. I will not be visiting America with Donald Trump as president. Is that necessary?
8: No, not necessary. Maybe Marco can change that.
2: Yeah, we'll see.
8: He clearly loves Catholics. He has a lot of Catholics in his cabinet. So
2: we have a few red hot topics. Sabrina's going to kill us if I don't let you go now. Guys, thanks so much for the call.
8: We love you, Brian.
2: You did this.
9: Thank you, Brian.
2: And I love you back. Back in a moment.
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0: show like no other. It's Brian Kilmeade.
1: Yeah, I went a little long. I apologize about that. But having both Duffy's here, think about what they did. So they are ideas, Secretary of Transportation. Every secretary had to do something. So they said, let's do a road trip. Now, that's the easy part. The hard part is getting nine kids together and then going, you know, I mean, they are age three through college. And I think two of them are in the real world. Get them all together, get them in a van, and go to, I think, eight or nine separate legs of a journey where they had to meet up with people. And then, of course, you got to produce some content. You can't just drive. Guys, what's going on? And you got to make sure the conversation's there in order to produce this series. And they're finally done. And they're everything that they're doing, and Rachel's got her own show on the weekends. During the week, she's also contributing. She also launched the Spanish Fox Network, and they were able to pull that off. Anybody who says, I'm too busy, I point you to the Family of Nine, who just did a road trip. So I cannot wait for the greatamericanroadtrip.org, because the other thing is, everybody's savvy on camera, just in that family. So when we come back, we talk about the ugly thing that happened in this country, and this anti-Semitism is raging. And we got the numbers behind it. Jonathan Greenblatt, the CEO, National Director of the ADL, will be with us live. And then we'll take your calls at 1-866-408-7669. 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
2: It's 8:30 here on 580 WIBW. Good morning. 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Of course, feedlots yesterday, yeah, they were higher. Done at mostly 402 on the dress market, $3 higher than last week's trade. Southern wide deals marked mostly 256 to 257. Generally, $2 to $3 higher. We even touched 258 as far as in Kansas is concerned. So let's see what's happening first off at the Merck. Well, after sharply lower trade, we are sharply higher this morning. June cattle up 267 at 252.72. August up 250, 247 now, 248.37. May feeders up 335, 369.45. August up 300 points at 369.17. May lean hogs are down 20 points at 91.30. And June is down 15 at 99.22. Now to the grain market, Kansas City wheat May down a quarter at 654 and a half. July up three at 670 and a quarter. In Chicago, May wheat up 1 3/4, 603 and a half. July up 1 1/4 at 613 and a quarter. May corn up a quarter, 453. December down 3/4, 488 3/4. May soybeans up 6 1/2, 1183 1/2. November up 6 3/4 at 1180 1/4. 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

0: listen, the more you'll know. It's Brian Kilmeade.
1: They trifled with us today. We blew them away. They trifled. I call that a trifle. I'll let you know when there's no ceasefire. You won't have to know. If there's no ceasefire, you're not going to have to know. You're just going to have to look at one big glow coming out of Iran. And they better sign their agreement fast.
2: That is President of the United States on the lawn yesterday talking about a 14-point deal that we gave to Iran. And in turn, there was up to their hijinks over in the Strait. We had a destroyer go through international waters. They went at it. We blew that attack. We stopped that attack and blew the smaller boats out of the water, the swift boats. And then we bombed the launchers that launched the attack. So that's not really how you act if you think as though you need a peace agreement, which makes me think we're going to be ramping things up very shortly. With me in studio is Jonathan Greenblatt, CEO and National Director of the Anti-Defamation League, who's got some staggering stats about what is going on in this country with anti-Semitism. Jonathan, great to see you.
3: It is always good to be here, Brian. Thanks for having me.
2: Before we go over your stats, I just want to bring you to the Middle East. I get the sense that there's a plan in place, roughly, that would have Israel start going over the sites that we stopped when the ceasefire started, and the U.S. focusing on reopening the Strait and protecting the Gulf states. I hate to say it, because I would love for these guys to agree to give us back the uranium, agree not to do nuclear weapons, level off their ballistic missile production, and open up the Strait. But I don't see them doing any of that.
3: Look, this is a tyrannical, despotic regime. People forget that just a few months ago, they murdered 40,000 of their own people in the streets.
2: They just hung 10 people.
3: I mean, yeah. So I don't believe this is a regime. This is a fanatical, messianic regime. I don't believe it's a regime you can, quote unquote, negotiate with. You know, there's this ridiculous line that Iran enthusiasts here, if you will, are pushing that, oh, since President Trump and the Israelis took out their leadership, if you will, like Khamenei, they're more hardcore. Now, that's a lie. Like the IRGC and the fanatical clerics are all cut from the same cloth. They're not pragmatic. They're revolutionaries. So I'm glad the blockade is in place. What the Saudis and the Emiratis announced about allowing us to use their airspace seems to be setting up the ability to do the kind of kinetic action to put these guys, you know, back in the box where they belong.
2: Look, I didn't think they were going to be going off to the Gulf states either, did they? And also, did they? And I don't think maybe we're using what the Ukraine did with the Shahed drones. We probably could have been better at not using Patriots to knock them down because of the THAAD missile system, too expensive. So some of those things. But I've been in awe of the Gulf states, the way they have not turned and
3: incredible.
2: Not panicked.
3: Incredible. Our friends in Abu Dhabi, our friends in Riyadh, they're showing tremendous fortitude and strength. Imagine this. The Iranians are bombing their allies in Doha. The Iranians are bombing their allies in Oman. It's a desperate regime lashing out across the region. They cannot be trusted. And by the way, what I've always said at ADL, you know, I came out against the nuclear deal way back in 2015 because it was a bad deal.
2: So did Chuck Schumer, so did Ben Cardin, so did Senator Menendez. It was not popular.
3: And because it was bad. It was bad policy. Flash forward to today. The reality is if that deal had been in place, they would have been legitimately building nuclear weapons. They would have been building up all of their missile capability. You know, it was a bad deal. So now we need to do what needs to be done and prevent these guys not just from getting a nuclear weapon, although there's that, not just from continuing to expand their missile capability, although there's that, not just, if you will, funding these proxies that threaten Americans and Israelis and Emiratis and Saudis all over the region, although there's that. We need to stop this tyrannical regime from endangering the West. That's what people seem to forget. This is not just America versus Iran. This is Iran versus the West, versus our Judeo-Christian values. That's their goal.
2: So you work with the Obama administration.
3: I did.
2: So
3: I came out against the deal. And look, I lost a lot of friends, quote unquote. But my obligation is not to the Democratic Party. My obligation is to America. My obligation is to the Jewish people. And so I didn't think you could look at this deal, knowing what we know about Iran, the largest state sponsor of terror in the world, the largest exporter of anti-Semitism in the world, Again, a regime
2: financing
3: that has
2: Hezbollah
3: American
2: Hamas.
3: Blood.
2: Try, have, financing Hezbollah Hamas, making 100%. Sure their main goal was to eliminate Israel.
3: 100%, yeah. And we say it like you and I say it appropriately. Their goal was to eliminate Israel. But we know, we saw it on October the 7th, genocide, murdering, raping, butchering, slaughtering babies and women and the elderly. So this is not a regime nor its proxies that you can negotiate with. So my problem with that deal, like, what do I know about the half-life of uranium? I'm not a nuclear physicist, but what I know is this is an evil regime that needs to be confronted like we confronted the Soviet Union. Like, you know, we didn't like sit down and have tea with them and think we need a new world order with, you know, Khrushchev at the center of it. So this notion that you can negotiate with fanatical clerics who think, again, they're waiting for the Messiah and they want to destroy the Jewish state and they want to destroy America. And by the way, I'm not making that up. Khomeini said it. Khamenei believed it. We need to end them once and for all.
2: All right. So let's talk about what the ADL came up with, some staggering stats when it comes to anti-Semitism in America. The good news is it's decreased on the campuses.
3: Yeah. Like, look, we're not here to exaggerate the numbers. We just tell it like it is. We've been tracking this data for almost 50 years. In 2025, indeed, there was a 33% drop year over year, in large part because of the campuses. Now, why did it fall? The number of incidents fall 66% in campuses year over year. Three things. Number one, President Trump and the U.S. Congress. People like Elise Stefanik, like literally
2: Linda McMahon.
3: Secretary McMahon, absolutely. The kind of oversight and government pressure that I couldn't get out of my former friends in the Biden administration. The Trump administration brought down heat. And look, whether you agree with them or don't agree with them, this isn't about politics. I can tell you because I've talked to the presidents of the universities who weren't doing things before President Trump. And then after he said, we're pulling the funding, and after people got grilled on the Hill, suddenly they said, oh, suddenly I found my courage. I can do these things. Again, that's not a partisan statement.
2: Right.
3: It's fact. So number one, pressure from the government. Number two, pressure from groups like ADL with our report card. You know, we graded all these universities. We held them publicly accountable. And we gave Fs to Harvard, Stanford, Northwestern. And they deserved them, Columbia. And then things got better because they want to improve their grade. That's the second thing. And the third thing is the end of the war. You know, when hostilities started to slow down, then the lunatics kind of went back, you know, retreated back to the shadows where they belong.
2: Because they're all getting paid to do something.
3: Totally.
2: They Whether it's
3: paid.
2: The green mania, that's how it all began with green energy and the fossil fuels. And, and then now all of a sudden they were pro-Hamas. Where they got all this Yasser Arafat paraphernalia, I don't know. But it's popping up everywhere. And what happened in New York this week?
3: Look, we had, by the way, we had like union, we had like Teamsters in the encampments at these universities. People don't realize that. Like the unions were putting people on these campuses to drive these protests. They couldn't get enough students to show up, Ryan, like literally. And yeah, protests were being paid on campus and off campus. So look, the data is, there's encouraging news. And at the same time, though, I'll tell you about New York because it's relevant. You know, the violent acts year over year went up. The highest number of assaults, of arsons, of physical attacks we've ever tracked in 46 years. Take us now to New York City. Take us now to Park East Synagogue, a place where there was ugly demonstrations last December. Protesters got right up in the face of people walking into a synagogue, spit at them, threatened them, cursed them. I'm telling you, closer than you and I are sitting here, it was insane. So there was another such incident on Tuesday night. Again, people were so violent this time, they broke the barriers that the police set up. I mean, you can see the scuffles and the fistfight with NYPD's finest, okay? So what did our mayor say here in New York? He said, yes, everyone should have the right to worship at to walk into a house of worship, but it is the sacrosanct right to protest that we really cherish, all of us here in New York City. Let me tell you something. There is the right to freedom of assembly as enshrined in the First Amendment, but freedom of assembly isn't the freedom to assemble outside of a synagogue or a church or a mosque and threaten people with violence. That is not protected speech. That is not some sacrosanct value. And it's blisteringly obvious to me when the mayor, if you remember, there was that protest in front of Gracie Mansion. Some conservative activists showed up. He called them white supremacists, right? They may have been provocateurs, but these weren't members of the KKK.
2: Right.
3: He went after them and their right to protest. But when they're Hamas supporters, people are flying Hezbollah flags, Ryan,
2: it's crazy.
3: In New York City. The mayor actually cherishes their right to protest, as he put it.
2: Right. And he says, well, they shouldn't be talking about a real estate deal in the synagogue, making up some, having some
3: making
2: story
3: up
2: that,
3: some, come on,
2: that they were talking about buying land in the West Bank. Well, wait, how do you even know what's going on? What do you get?
3: Honestly, I mean, like, he can concoct these stories. His kind of boosters can contrive these fictions. But the reality is, again, when it happened in front of Gracie Mansion, he didn't hesitate to call them out because he disagreed with their ideology. What happens in front of a synagogue, he equivocates. Right. But like, this is what we've seen again and again and again. And that's why New York was the state with the highest number of anti-Semitic incidents last year. New York City is the city with the most number of anti-Jewish incidents. And in a world where the violence is intensifying, we need a mayor who actually stands up for all New Yorkers, not just the ones that he likes, and not who doesn't gaslight us, Brian.
2: Right.
3: He doesn't gaslight us and say, I'm against anti-Semitism, but, you know, I cherish the sacrosanct right to protest. I'm sorry. The hypocrisy is stunning.
2: Well, I think there's a few things going on. How do you also feel about the perimeter being secured, finally agreed to allow the perimeter be secured on all houses of worship? That, yeah. That enabled it, well, not for being a whole
3: let's
2: lot worse.
3: Let's talk about
2: that. He pushed
3: that.
2: Back on that, and then he finally caved.
3: Yes and no. So there were two bills in front of the New York City Council. There was a bill to create a perimeter around houses of worship, and then a bill to create a perimeter around buffer zone, if you will, around educational institutions. The bill around so he was opposed to both, publicly opposed to both. Then the bill on buffer zones around houses of worship passed with an overwhelming majority, a supermajority that he could not veto. And so what he did was not sign it. He allowed it to go through. Okay. So wow. He didn't say, I support this. He let it go through. Then there was a second bill on educational institutions, which he refused to sign. He claimed the unions don't want this, but no union showed up and spoke out against it, teachers unions. The reality is, if you think it's reasonable for, again, lunatics hiding their faces behind masks, screaming, threatening violence against children walking into their elementary school, or again, co-eds walking into a college classroom, like, I'm sorry, that's not the world that I want to live in. And we saw what happened. Again, you pointed out correctly that the incidents were down last year, in large part because the college campuses were better. If we go back to that baseline, I mean, it's bedlam in the city that we love. And whether it's Columbia or Hunter or NYU or Queens College, I don't care where it is. Right. Kids should not be harassed and hated, intimidated and threatened because of their ethnicity or their faith, whether they're Jewish kids, Asian kids, Muslim kids, Christians. Like, this is not the world that we should be bequeathing to the next generation.
2: So a couple of things. How do you feel about the big push now is Israel is to blame that America's in this war? The Netanyahu just pushed Donald Trump to do this. And he didn't want to do it.
3: Iran has American blood on their hands. Iran threatens America's interests every day. Iranians have said for years, Margbam Amrika, right? Death to America.
2: They say it's not a slogan, it's a policy.
3: That's exactly what they say.
2: Yeah, that's like, what the Ayatollah said himself.
3: 100%. These aren't just words. This is the plan. So look, I can tell you one thing about
2: Do you think President Trump is going to be bullied by anybody? Don't we know that at the very least?
3: That. Like, whether you like him or don't like him, let me tell you something. He does exactly what he wants to do. Yeah. President Trump has the courage of his convictions. Even if people don't agree with them, does anybody really think anybody bullies President Trump? I mean, So it's a farce. But here's the challenge is we know the other side, like the Hamas industrial complex. Churns, you know, the Iran boosters in the interest section of Washington, D.C., they churn out this myth to blame the Jews. They churn out this myth to try to divide America and Israel. They churn out this myth to foment hate, and it's wrong.
2: Well, how about the fact that now some people are pushing the story that the Jews had, Israel had Charlie Kirk killed? Have you thought of a bigger farcical thing that Erica was involved? This is the stuff
3: That's what they're saying. They're saying Erica Kirk was involved in killing her husband at the behest of Mossad. And, you know, but you know, to be honest with you, there are people who tell us that the earth is flat. There are people who tell us that no one walked on the moon, right? There are people who tell us that down is up and up is down. And social media has scrambled so many people's brains. They believe these conspiracies.
2: And the conspiracy as well. Look, Israel is doing a land grab in Lebanon. as if they don't understand this is a military move to push back the line of attack to allow the northern part of your country to populate again.
3: Yeah.
2: So it's not a land grab.
3: The opposite. I have been to that northern border. I have walked in the town of Metula that has been completely abandoned because it was so rained.
2: Is it still abandoned?
3: Well, it might be different now. It might be different now. When I was there a year and a half ago, it was empty because they were shelled and bombed every day by Hezbollah. Look, remember, the Israelis pulled back from Lebanon. They don't want to be in Lebanon. They have no interest. You're totally right. There is no land grab. What they're trying to do is what the Lebanese government can't do. Why? Because Hezbollah is an Iranian, an arm of the Iranian, of the IRGC and the Iranian theocracy, and it's got to be stopped.
2: So, Jonathan, before we leave, what's the message you want from the ADL? What do you want everyone to take away from your study and your stats?
3: So, anti-Semitism remains a clear and present danger in this country. While it's good that some numbers are coming down, the violence remains up. We're at literally five times the number of incidents we saw a decade ago. Number two, we can learn, though, why do they come down? Government engagement, public pressure. This works. So we need our leaders to lead, Democrats and Republicans, to keep the pressure on at the federal, state, and local level. We need people like our mayor to keep the pressure on. Again, Jews don't deserve, quote-unquote, special treatment. All we want is equal treatment.
2: How many Jewish businesses are in the city? Do you know offhand?
3: I don't know. A lot.
2: I had the number to a previous guest. They are the most successful businesses in New York City, provide a huge, huge tax base for the city. You keep acting and not protecting them, they'll pick up and go somewhere else with their success.
3: I've talked to those people. Yeah. I've talked to people moving to Florida and leaving the city because they're afraid. Because, again, like, I understand they have strong feelings about the Middle East, but breaking windows, vandalizing stores, that's not protest. That's prejudice, and it's wrong.
2: Jonathan Greenblatt, you're right. And I appreciate you doing the study and keep the fight up. The CEO and National Director of the ADL. Thanks, Jonathan.
3: You're awesome, Brian. Thanks for having me.
2: Back in a moment.
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0: If you're interested in it, Brian's talking about it. You're with Brian Kilmeade.
11: I'm a lifelong Republican. I've always been sort of a traditional Republican, and it just wasn't working in my mind. So I thought we got to do it differently, but it has to be a Republican. There was a huge field, for those of you that remember that race. It was quite contentious. But literally, I looked around and said, which one do I think can win and is legitimately a disruptor? And I think we all agree that President Trump was that person.
2: Susie Wiles got some outstanding awards. She's a fantastic person, great chief of staff, selfless, and can keep the lid on some craziness, even in the most dire times. And now she has cancer on top of that. She got a big award in Baltimore. And she just talked about how she was led there. She said she was going to be an English teacher. And next thing you know, she got involved in politics a little bit. And next thing you know, she's full bore into it and getting people like Marco Rubio elected and Byron Donalds elected and Ron DeSantis elected. And most of all, when Donald Trump was down in between presidencies, he called for her. He went to visit and said, I'd like you to work with my campaign. And then he wins. I want you to be chief of staff. Just like one of the people you're not going to hear that much about until she writes a book. And Pat Summerall, one of the greatest play-by-play guys ever, one of the most thunderous voices, was her dad. Is her dad.

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7: I'm Deborah Rodriguez. A strong gain for the jobs market.
8: This report pours cold water on anyone hoping for a rate cut at the next Fed meeting.
7: CBS News business analyst Jill Schlesinger on the April employment report. The specifics?
9: Employers added 115,000 jobs last month.
10: It's kind of a calm, it's an okay report.
9: But Josh Bailey, principal economist at the Economist Intelligence Unit, says the unemployment rate didn't hold steady at 4.3% because more people found jobs.
10: What really happened was that people kind of stopped looking for work.
9: Bailey does not think the April numbers will have much impact on the next interest rate decision. He says the Fed is much more focused on inflation.
10: The state of the labor market is sort of taking a back seat.
9: Michael Wallace, CBS News.
7: Dow's up 104, average price for gas today, $4.55 a gallon. Secretary of State Rubio says he expects a response from Iran today on a U.S. peace proposal. Speaking in Rome, Rubio has also responded to a report. Tehran has created an authority to approve transit through the Strait of Hormuz.
11: Iran now claims that they own, that they have a right to control an international waterway. They claim that they have a right to control it. What is the world going to do about that?
7: He's warning the U.S. will fire on any Iranian vessels that threaten American ships, as Tehran accuses the U.S. of a blatant truce violation after overnight clashes. Almost 150 people, including 17 Americans, are still on that luxury cruise ship hit by a hantavirus infection. It's expected to drop anchor off Spain this weekend. Here at home, health officials are worried about passengers who disembarked earlier and headed back to Arizona, Virginia, Georgia, Texas, and California. Medical contributor Dr. Celine Gounder.
12: The CDC has been coordinating with state and local health departments. They are monitoring for symptoms, so things like fever, muscle aches, developing respiratory symptoms, trouble breathing would be a warning sign.
7: Correspondent Cammie McCormick says the Pentagon's begun releasing new files on UFOs.
13: The Pentagon has been working on declassifying documents related to UFOs for years, and in 2022, Congress created an office to declassify material. The debut report came 2 years later. But while it revealed hundreds of new incidents, it found no evidence that the government had ever confirmed an alien sighting, though military members shared encounters with unexplained aircraft. The Pentagon says with this latest release, the public can draw their own conclusions.
7: Get set to pay more, Mario Kart fans. Nintendo says it'll raise Switch 2 prices in the U.S. by $50 because of an AI-fueled chip supply crunch. This is CBS News.
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16: I'm Britton Rucker, and here are today's top headlines from 12 News. A hacking group claims responsibility for a hack on the online education platform Canvas. The group stole information like names and student ID numbers. The breach impacts many schools here in Kansas, including Wichita Public Schools, KU, and K-State. U.S. Central Command says American forces struck targets in Iran. It comes after three U.S. Navy destroyers came under fire in the Strait of Hormuz. The U.S. says despite the new tensions, the ceasefire is still on. And a restaurant you might know as a Brookville Hotel is closing again. The managers of Legacy Kansas Munson's Prime Steakhouse says the Abilene restaurant is unable to keep going. It first went into business in 1870. And Wichita, Britton Rucker, 12 News.
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17: Cloudy today with a chance for showers. High of 72, west winds 5 to 10 miles an hour. Clear skies tonight, 48. Daytime highs approaching 85. Tomorrow, mainly sunny skies. Sunshine mixed with clouds at times. Sunday, decreasing clouds by Monday. Upper 60s. Sunday, upper 70s by Monday. I'm staff meteorologist Ray Miller. Right now, it's 60 degrees.
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5: 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From high atop Fox News headquarters in New York City, the most approachable radio host in America. It's Brian Kilmeade.
20: So glad you're here. It's the Brian Kilmeade Show. I come to you from Midtown Manhattan, heard around the country, around the world, where billionaires aren't welcome, and it doesn't seem like capitalists are at all. And the good news is they're not going to stay if it continues like this. And I'm talking about the CEO of Apollo, the CEO of Citadel, being called out by a mayor that is way over his head. But the sad part is he doesn't realize it. Gad Saad is going to be joining us today. Deep thinker, professor of marketing at Concordia University, best-selling author, scholar at the Declaration of Independence Center for the Study of American Freedom at the University of Mississippi. His latest book is called Suicidal Empathy, Dying to Be Kind. We'll talk about that. And the senator that did so much to save America during the Biden administration. We don't have two more states. We don't have a packed court. And we still have a filibuster thanks to Joe Manchin and Senator Kyrsten Sinema. Always appreciate her. She's going to be joining us now with a special focus on something, the probably the most talked about thing on kitchen tables around the country. And that's AI, as well as the infrastructure to make it fly and beat China, which, by the way, where the president's going next week. So let's get to the big three first.
14: Number three.
21: I don't take wellness threats. They're going to find that out.
22: I'm deeply intimidated now. We arrest an illegal alien state in New York rather than detain them in the local community, in the local jail. Now she's going to force us to fly them out of the state to either Texas, Arizona, or state we have defense facilities.
20: It's on Hochul vs. Holman as New York tries to implement radical sanctuary laws, icing out ICE. Holman has a plan. He's not going to back off. We'll bring you the latest.
14: Number two.
23: These maps are racist tools of white supremacy at the behest of the most powerful white supremacists in the United States of America, Donald J. Trump.
24: It is a form of Jim Crow terror. You know what you're doing. It's shameful.
20: By the way, Jim Crow is a Democratic program. Up to 14. Those are Tennessee Democrats. That's how many seats Republicans could net in the midterms as gerrymandering mania, easy for me to say, takes over both parties. We'll discuss it.
14: Number one.
25: Washington Post story was kind of extraordinary. I mean, 75% of their missile program still intact. What they've been doing is taking stuff out of storage, basically. They still have about 70% of their missiles.
20: That is Michael Weiss, the editor of The Insider, who says he's got a report that there's a lot more of the Iranian arsenal that was buried and survived. Iran's latest. U.S. and Iran trade fire again in the strait, even today and yesterday. Each claim the ceasefire stays in play as they supposedly are looking over a 14-point plan. Senator Sinema joins us now. Senator, great to see you, or great to hear from you.
26: Well, it's great to talk with you, Brian. I understand a birthday celebration is in order. Happy birthday yesterday, right?
20: Yes, and the party never stopped. You know me, Senator. You always do a morning show host can't really party. So I acknowledge it and get some rest. But thank you very much. For you personally, I am one, and I know Republicans are having short-term memory loss. I always appreciated the way you tried to keep the filibuster. Republicans are starting to get, and the president wants to shake it. It will be a problem, don't you think?
26: Yeah, you know, Brian, this is not unsurprising, right? Like this is we expected this. During Trump's first term, he advocated to eliminate the filibuster, and then Senator McConnell, who was the majority leader, said no. When Biden became president and Schumer was the leader, they decided to advocate for the filibuster, even though President Biden had long supported it during his entire tenure. They changed their mind when they were in power because they wanted certain things short term. And, you know, they did what I thought was the unthinkable, which is to actually hold a vote on it. And as you will recall, I voted no, as did Joe Manchin, and the filibuster remained intact. Now that the President Trump is back in charge and he's having trouble with Senate and House Democrats, with some, you know, refusal to fund agencies, et cetera, he's back on track wanting to eliminate it. And I think that that's short-sighted and a mistake. You know, folks who try to eliminate the filibuster because they want short-term gain only need to look down the road, you know, 2 years and see how the tables turn. So it's better to try and find the solutions legislatively and, if needed, elect better people, right, to these offices.
20: Right.
26: But you don't eliminate a crucial tool like the filibuster that protects the country from the vagaries of short-term desires.
20: So I'm worried without you there, without Joe Manchin there, Fetterman's the only one that takes, you know, he does most votes most of the time with Democrats, but he's the only one standing in the way. So when if Schumer gets back in power, whoever the leader is, they're going to look to get rid of it. And that's what the Republicans' best argument is. And I can't really push back on that level of the argument because no one on the left said, well, you know, that was a mistake. We won't even try that again.
26: Well, I will tell you, Brian, that in the first round of Trump, the argument was the Democrats are going to eliminate the filibuster as soon as they take power. And, of course, there was an attempt to do it. And I and Joe Manchin voted no, as you recall. And so the argument that it will happen again is not an empty threat. It's possible that that could happen again. But, Brian, I have to believe that there are certain people who are serving in the United States Senate today who regret their vote. And some of them have actually come to me privately afterwards and said, I regret that vote. I should not have voted to eliminate the filibuster. You were right. And I don't get a lot of those, you know, because Washington's not a town where people run around telling other people you were right, I was wrong. But there are people in the United States Senate right now who regret their vote. And so I have to believe it, when power changes, as it will again someday, it will, right? It always does, that there will be people who step forward into that breach to protect this institution, just like I did, just like John Thune is doing now, McConnell before, and there are other Republicans and Democrats who understand that removing the filibuster is dangerous.
20: So, Senator, one thing that is the hottest topic in the country and now around the world is AI. People are adjusting, trying to adapt it, try to get ahead of it, trying to work with it. You can't run from it. And that's someone has been an area of your expertise and your passion about a few things. Some states are pushing back, especially Democratic states, saying, look, I don't want my utility bills going up because you're building a data center so you have become an AI hub. And places like Maine and Vermont, they're rejecting it. And the president signed an executive order saying if you're going to build a data center, you got to build a power center. Where do you stand with all this?
26: Well, the president is right on track by saying that the data center companies and the hyperscalers who use them have to provide their own power or pay their fair share, right? So they can't push the cost on to consumers. And that was the right step. And as we've seen, the companies are stepping up to the plate. Microsoft, Google, they've all stepped forward and said, yes, we will cover the cost of our own energy. We will invest in energy infrastructure. And that's really critical. But I got to tell you, Brian, I have growing concern over the NIMBYism of folks who want to end the construction of data centers. And I think it's because Americans have trouble understanding the link between a data center and their own life. But, Brian, the average American pings a data center 100 times a day. 100 times a day. And they use their phone as the remote control to ping that data center. Some people also use their cars.
20: Yeah.
26: Some people, you know, obviously your laptops and your desktop computers. But we use data centers 100 times a day per person in this country. So it doesn't make sense for our own interests, for our own lives, to stop data centers. Instead, the better thing to do is to think about how to do this electricity and helping build out the grid, that they're covering the cost of their own water. They're not building next to an elementary school or a church. Like, just reasonable solutions. Because we rely on these data centers. You know, Brian, I remind people that when they say, oh, I keep my stuff in the cloud, you know, like,
20: yeah,
26: I keep all my data and my storage in the cloud. Well, the data center is the cloud. That's what a data center is. It's the repository that holds all of the information that is important in your life. And it's the tool that transmits your information back and forth on your phone, your laptop, your car, any kind of technology that you're using. So I think we've got to do a better job of teaching Americans the value that these clouds have in our community so that everyone recognizes that we need to figure out how to grow with them rather than try and shut them down, because that's be shutting down our own future.
20: So, Senator Sinema, you would say that the data centers do need water, right? They do make noise, right?
26: Well, the new data centers actually use less water than a traditional office building. Now, a lot of people don't realize that, but less water than a traditional office building. Now, you know, I've talked to folks who said, well, I just want more office buildings with more staff and more jobs. Well, that is what the new data centers bring. They bring jobs, and they use less water than a traditional office system. Now, on noise, yeah, I mean, they do make less noise than they used to, but they make some noise, which is why you don't put them next to your church or your school.
20: Yeah.
26: And that's why you put them in these industrial zoned areas.
20: And if you don't build your own energy center, wherever it is, your utilities in the state would go up, right?
26: No, because what utilities are doing now is they're increasing the grid, increasing their capacity.
20: Okay.
26: And in places like Arizona, the utility companies negotiate separately with data centers and microchip companies and, you know, TSMC and Intel. They negotiate separately with them for pricing and availability of energy. So it has nothing to do with consumer energy availability or cost. And that's the way things are shifting now. So you've got companies like Georgia Power, for instance. They're adding dramatic amounts of megawatts and gigawatts to their electricity grid. It's actually going to decrease costs for consumers. So we're not seeing that costs are going up for consumers because of data centers. There's actually a lot of research that shows that's not the reason. And it's because they're having to buy their power separately from these power companies, and we're increasing power production in our own country. And Brian, I want to give a shout out to the National Energy Dominance Council. So the National Energy Dominance Council is a project inside the White House that's focused on increasing American energy production. And that's good for our innovation future. But as you and I both know, Brian, that's important for our national security future. So they're working really hard to help spread this growth of energy production across our country.
0: I hear you. The other thing is, I noticed about the administration, they hired Dave Sachs to go ahead and push forward AI responsibly in cryptocurrency. They made him a czar, and I think his time's up, but he's still working with the administration. But almost over the last few weeks, I noticed they are very into taking a little bit control from the AI companies, that there was a sense that possibly they're seeing the danger of AI used irresponsibly more than before. Have you noticed that too?
26: You know, the White House is doing its due diligence to work with companies like Anthropic and Meta and Google and XAI and OpenAI. So as these models become more and more powerful and have the ability to operate fairly independently, we do need to have some guardrails to separate the white hats from the black hats. And the White House is leaning into this. You know, I know that Vice President Vance just held a convening with these leaders to talk about how to ensure that there's protection for companies and consumers around the country, because that's what folks are worried about. They use AI every single day, an average of 100 times a day, right? But they are worried about AI kind of taking on a life of its own. And so that's the work that's happening now. And I've got to say, Brian, the companies are also engaging in responsible activity by talking with the administration about how they want to manage it themselves as well, to make sure that some of these models don't get too far ahead of the guardrails that are in place for companies and for average Americans.
0: So, Senator, when you look at what's going on now, as we go back to, and we'll keep an eye on AI, because that's going to be a big focus on this China trip. I am not for these NVIDIA chips being sold to China, but people have told me, look, if we don't give it, they'll engineer their own. We'll have absolutely no control. At least we could say that we're in somewhat control of the chips. There'll be a lever on them. Where do you fall in this?
26: Well, I got to tell you, you know, China rips off over like billions of dollars of patent protected material from the U.S. every single year, billions of dollars. And they just rip off our patents, and then they use their state resources to replicate our hard worked innovation. And they do it at no cost to their consumers, right? Because the state pays for everything. And as we know, China doesn't have any environmental protections. They don't have any rules. They just do whatever they want. And so they do it cheaper and faster and using child labor. So if there's an opportunity for us to have American products in China where they're using our technology and innovation and we control that, that is much safer for us from a national security perspective. Much, much safer for us. And remember, our goal here, Brian, is we want American AI to be the global dominant AI. We want American products to be the global dominant products. And so if China's going to rely on us, that's better than us relying on them.
0: And also, where would you feel about these electric cars they're looking to dump here? I hear they're fine cars and they're cheaper, but they're done really federally financed with labor laws that we can't compete with. And they would destroy our car market. People say they're turning up in it, and it looks like Canada is going to accept them.
26: Yeah, so the U.S. has a great car market right now. Our electric market is booming, right? The work that Tesla has done, there's other companies, Lumen, Lucid. There are others that are doing good work and even Ford, yeah. Chevy. We know this. We don't need cheap Chinese
0: electric vehicles
26: that are going to break down and not be able to be repaired. And so I think Canada's making a mistake by letting it in. But I hope that the U.S., especially because of our auto tariffs, I hope we'll stay strong and focus on American-made cars.
0: All right, Senator Kyrsten Sinema, thanks so much. Appreciate it. Always like when you check in.
26: Wonderful to talk to you, and I hope you have a great birthday weekend, Brian.
0: You got it, Kyrsten. Thank you. She's the co-chair of the AI Infrastructure Coalition. So she's Kirsten, my daughter's Kirsten, and sometimes I get that messed up. Back in a moment.
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for the House. Well, in the case of the Commonwealth, they submitted a proposed constitutional amendment. Virginia voters, in an unprecedented manner, they say, violated the intervening election requirement in Article 12, Section 1 of the Constitution of Virginia. The violation irreparably undermines the integrity of the resulting referendum vote and renders it null and void. So the referendum that was won by just 2 percentage points by the yes votes to the no votes was unconstitutional, rushed through, and it was not worded in a way that was that could cohabitate with the Virginia Constitution. Therefore, when it comes to gerrymandering, Texas went through, California went through, and Virginia doesn't. Florida added 4 seats. They're being sued. That's going to go to the court. We'll see how it goes. They say playing this out, being that Tennessee, Alabama, possibly Indiana, Louisiana, all red states are looking to gerrymander, the Republicans could get 14 more seats. Anybody who says Republicans aren't in play to keep the House is just wishful thinking and a partisan Democrat. You listen to the Brian Kilmeade Show.

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1: Here on 580 WIBW. Good morning. I'm Greg Akagi with this market update, and it's brought to you by the Farmer State Bank in Houlton. 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At Wall Street at this hour, the Dow up 114 and a third points, 49,711.27. The NASDAQ up 342 and a half points, 26,148.70. Crude oil so far today up 44 cents, $95.25 a barrel, and gold up $30.90 an ounce. At the Merck, we've seen a drop-off on the cattle prices today. June cattle up 70 at 250.75. August, though, now unchanged, 245.90. October down 35. May feeders up 100 points, 367.32. August up 42, 366.60. May lean hogs down 32 points, 91.17. And June is up 42 at 99.80. Kansas City wheat, May unchanged, 654 and three quarters. July up 2.5 at 669 and three quarters. In Chicago, May wheat up 2.25 at 604. July up 2.25 at 614 and a half. May corn up 3/4 at 453 and a half. December up 1/4 at 489 and a half. May soybeans up 8 at 1185. And November up 8.25 at 1181 and three quarters. And again at Wall Street, the Dow is up 131 points. Tech stocks are having a better day. The NASDAQ up nearly 341 points. Stay with us. We've got more of the Brian Kilmeade Show. That's coming up next.
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1: Hey, welcome back. So that Virginia decision nullifies the advantages. They would have picked up four more seats in Virginia, the Democrats, and it's nullified now. And I think that's the last play, the Virginia Supreme Court. So, and I think the Supreme Court in Florida has already indicated they're going to uphold that. So they say a net. Prior to this, the net was a 14-seat gain for Republicans. I'm going to figure out that this could be another four. Gad Saad joins us now, unrelated, best-selling author, professor of marketing at Concordia University, scholar at the Declaration of Independence Center for the Study of American Freedom at the University of Mississippi. He's got his latest book, Suicidal Empathy, Dying to Be Kind. Gad, welcome back.
2: So good to be with you, Brian.
1: Would you say some of that suicidal empathy is, for example, let's get the homeless, let's give the homeless needles, let's find a way, let society take the blame for a lot of the ills of society?
2: Exactly. So when you ascribe responsibility, you can either ascribe internally, I did well on the exam or I did poorly on the exam because of me, or it's something that happened outside of me.
1: Right.
2: So typically the Democrats ascribe all ills that happen to marginalized people as not coming from their personal agency. So why are you putting the felon away in prison when he's only been arrested 186 previous times? He lives in a
1: way. Have a heart.
2: Have a heart. Be kind. Be empathetic. Be kind to the homeless, even though the taxpaying folks can't take their children there. Be kind to all people who want to come in illegally to the United States. They deserve to be part of the American experience. So empathy is a wonderful thing, but suicidal empathy is the dysregulation of a noble virtue.
1: I was going to say, how do you know the difference? Right. I feel for that person. Let me help them. And let's say their intentions are good. We're assuming their intentions are good. Some people maybe have evil intentions and will pretend they have empathy because they think it'll hurt the country. How do you know the difference? How do you know if you're going over?
2: Well, so Aristotle explained to us 2,000 years ago that the golden mean is that too little of something is not good, too much of something is not good. You have to find the sweet spot. So little to no empathy makes you a psychopath. Too much empathy. So if it hyperfires, if it is invoked in the wrong situations, and if it targets the wrong targets, you get suicidal empathy. So for example, it'll be nice if all Guatemalan immigrants could come in and be part of the American experience, but not when you have to instead give them the resources rather than American vets who've lost their limbs. So it's about a calculus, right? When I give gifts to my loved ones, I'm more likely to give a gift to my brother than to a second cousin. So it has to be an evolutionary based calculus. Empathy is the same way. It can't orgiastically fire to every possible potential recipient of your empathy.
1: Wow. So this is really what we're dealing with now. And I could see it on the debate stage in Los Angeles.
2: Exactly.
1: Right. And maybe we even have the soundbite yesterday from Spencer Pratt when he was on the stage talking about talking about the homeless. How do you help the homeless? Well, no one spent more money on the homeless than Los Angeles. And the reaction has been more homeless than any place else in the country. It is the capital of homelessness. And a guy like Spencer Pratt is coming out saying this is not working. And then you have a liberal come out and say, no, we just got to get more homes for them. Listen to this.
3: The reality is, no matter how many beds you give these people, they are on super meth. They are on fentanyl. The DEA statistic says 93% of this is a drug addiction problem. Nithya Councilwoman Robbins' plan for treatment first. I will go below the Harbor Freeway tomorrow with her and we can find some of these people she's going to offer treatment for. She's going to get stabbed in the neck. These people do not want a bed. They want fentanyl or super meth.
1: This is exactly what you're talking about, right?
2: Exactly right. But it can apply to so many other cases. I mean, people tell me that once they see the framework of suicidal empathy, they see it everywhere, right? So take, for example, a woman who is raped. In this case, I'm going to give some examples from Europe. She's raped by Middle Eastern men, but she tells this was in Germany, but she tells the police that they were speaking in German because she didn't want to say that they were speaking in Arabic and Farsi, because then that would marginalize those communities. I'm here to tell you as an evolutionary psychologist that our emotional system did not evolve to empathize with our rapists.
1: But they are. Yeah, we're seeing that. You also put on, I think it's Twitter, that there have been, and it's in response to a podcaster that came out that seems to be very open to Islam and them having a point. and say, there's been 48,000 Islamic terror attacks in nearly 70 countries since 9/11. The fact is, they're vertically independent.
2: Vertical
1: independently of Israel. Islam has eradicated Christianity in countless societies, and there has been the reality prior to the existence of modern-day Israel. So don't blame Israel for everything, and there's a problem here when it comes to Islam.
2: So this is what I call 6 degrees of Jew. I give you any calamity in the world, and you have up to 6 illusory causal mechanisms to blame the Jews for it. And sometimes when we want to be a bit more politically correct, instead of blaming the Jews, we blame Israel. I love the Jews. I just hate the Zionists. That's how they say. In this case, I think I was responding to Megyn Kelly, who I have had a very warm relationship with. But apparently she recently came out and saying, well, you know, I guess I was wrong about Islam. It's really the Israeli lobby that's making me think that Islam is bad. In the 1400 years that Islam has existed, no data could be any more convincing that Islam's foundational tenets are incongruent with our Western values in general and the American ethos in particular.
1: And I 100% agree with you. And really, I can't believe she, I'm good friends with her too. But I know that there's other people who have that that point of view. And the anti-Israel, anti-democracy attitude is concerning. Is it concerning to you?
2: Of course it is. I mean, you know, look, it usually takes immigrants such as myself, such as Ayan Hirsi Ali, that have sampled from the buffet of available societies to then come to the United States and say, please don't take your freedoms for granted. Most Americans think that the freedoms that you have here is somehow the default value across societies. It isn't. We have to defend those values, and it oftentimes takes the Canadian to defend American freedoms.
1: Right. So tell everybody your background.
2: So I'm born in Lebanon. I was part of the last minuscule remaining group of Lebanese Jews. They tolerate you until they don't tolerate you. And the problem is you don't know when that intolerance is going to kick in. So when the civil war broke out in the mid-70s, it became unfortunately impossible to be Jewish. We left Lebanon, emigrated to Canada. My parents, on one of their return trips to Beirut, were kidnapped by Abu Nidal's group, Fatah. They were tortured. So all the stuff that we see on October 7th is basically called my childhood. And for the next 25 years or so, I was, Islam was in the rearview mirror, never to be seen again. But over the past 25 years, the Islamophilia that the West has been exhibiting towards Islam has been just breathtaking to see.
1: So why do you think that is?
2: Because Islam is the religion of the noble other. It's the religion of brown people, even though Albanian Muslims are about as white as can be. There are Asian Muslims, there are African Muslims, there are white Muslims. And so you romanticize, you mythologize Islam as being that of the other. And so because of the reflex of suicidal empathy, all cultures are equal except the West, which is really not equal. It is clearly inferior because we live on stolen land, we are transphobic, we're Islamophobic, we're misogynistic, self-flagellation. It's not a good reflex to have. If you go to see a clinical psychologist and you have a bad sense of self, he or she will help you. But somehow, if you internalize that at the collective level and say, I am an awful society, you're a progressive.
1: Well, yeah, that is interesting, the way you play that all out. So when you talk about what's happening in Lebanon in particular, I'm listening to someone explain to me about what's happening in Lebanon. They said, isn't Israel just expanding their power, using this as an excuse to grab Lebanese land?
2: No, of course not. It would take probably less time than we have on this show for Israel to completely take over Lebanon if they wanted to. From a military perspective, they can easily do it, right? The fact that they don't do it, despite the fact that they could easily achieve those goals, suggests that they just wish to live in peace. Well, in 1978, when they signed the Camp David Accord with Anwar Sadat and the Americans,
1: Menachem Begin,
2: they gave up the entire Sinai in order to have peace. So if it were about land grab, you wouldn't give up a land that quadruple, even more, the size of Israel if all you didn't want was to just live in peace, right? Look, Judaism is not an expansionist religion. As a matter of fact, it is illegal to proselytize in Judaism. That's why Judaism as a marketing endeavor really sucks, frankly, because we still have only 15 million Jews. On the other hand, Islam in the past 1400 years, 1/4 of humanity is Islamic. They're very good at marketing. The Jews are not as good at marketing.
1: And procreating. Yeah, so there's a lot of them. So we really are watching your book, Suicidal Empathy, play out on the political front, because almost all of our, you know, we got to save the planet. So we have to destroy our oil and gas industry, because I have empathy for those. And those people in developing areas are the ones who pay the great price because of our use of fossil fuels.
2: I even have a more direct anti-Darwinian perspective regarding Mother Earth. How about all of the sort of pro-climate movements that say, do not reproduce in order to save Mother Earth? If you reproduce, you're creating more carbon footprint. And so one of the most fundamental drivers of our human existence, which is to reproduce and propagate our genes, becomes a form of rape of Mother Earth. So stop reproducing, be empathetic to Mother Earth.
1: And now, Dizzy, do you also think tax the rich, you know, and vilify the rich is an unhealthy approach
2: that we're
1: seeing from Democrats right now?
2: So communism is very much rooted in an appeal to empathy. It is unfair and non-empathetic to have some people have a lot more money than other people. Let me, the benevolent overlord, come in and create equality amongst everyone. Therefore, we can all be equally miserable, but at least there'll be no differences between us.
1: I want you to hear AOC said something really astounding on the podcast, Cut 25.
4: Yeah. You can't earn $1 billion.
5: That's right.
4: You just can't earn that.
5: That's exactly correct.
4: You can get market power. You can break rules. You can do all sorts of things. You can abuse labor laws.
5: Yep.
4: You can pay people less than what they're worth.
5: Yep.
4: But you can't earn that, right? Since you didn't earn that, you have to create a myth of earning it.
1: So can you wrap your head around that?
2: It's unbelievable. Let me tell you, I mean, this relates to her because she's a socialist / communist. E.O. Wilson, who's a very famous Harvard biologist who recently passed away, he was an entomologist. He studied social ants. Ants happen to be communistic because there's a reproductive queen, and then there are worker ants and soldier ants that are indistinguishable from each other. So when he was asked, Professor Wilson, what are your views on communism? He gave one of the greatest short answers ever. He said, great idea, wrong species. It is not within our evolutionary history to ever be a communist species, because some of us are taller, shorter, harder working, less harder working. So to impose the dictums of equality of outcomes on a hierarchical species is literally anti-Darwinian.
1: Right. So that's part of it. So what do you hope people get away from suicidal empathy?
2: That hopefully they find an inoculation against it. It's nice to be empathetic, but in a way that makes evolutionary rational sense.
1: You know, when you were talking before, I was thinking about the fight that President Trump was having with the Pope. The Pope is saying, I want peace. So why are you starting a war in Iran?
2: And behind his very high Vatican walls. So I can exhibit all of the virtue while being protected from all the consequences of my ideas.
1: Yeah, immigration. So when you talk about why would you attack? Well, they have a nuclear weapon. They are hanging their own people. They just killed 41,000 in cold blood. But I don't want to see innocent people get hurt. Well, you should have worried about the 41,000 and the 10 that just got hung today. So there's a – how does religion – and the theoretical world of, let's just say, really good people, how does that function in our world, practical world?
2: Empathy has to be well modulated, right? So it can't be that you grant greater empathy to felons than to their victims, to illegal immigrants than to natural, you know, born citizens. Everything in life is rooted in a rational evolutionary calculus. And now whether that calculus comes from religion or from Darwinian theory, it has to be rooted in a rational calculus. Suicidal empathy says, by definition, I'm not going to adhere to those because I want to be stroking my hair in the mirror of moral preening and demonstrate to the world that I'm a good person.
1: Right. And when you get it, you see through it all.
2: I do see through it all.
1: Yeah. God, sad. Thanks so much for coming in. Suicidal Empathy, the name of the book, Dying to Be Kind. And it is out this week, right?
2: Next Tuesday.
1: Oh, next Tuesday.
2: Yeah.
1: Pre-order it now.
2: Please.
1: Back in a moment.
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14: Tonight, Jesse Waters primetime. Happy DEI Thursday!
15: You're such a...
16: Happy birthday to Brian!
15: Happy birthday to Brian.
16: It's just a total decline.
17: One.
16: Happy birthday.
17: Are you three?
16: All right, we're now 15 seconds into my show. Thank you, Jesse. Good evening.
1: So that was sung at the end of the five, and that's a, it's a number one show in the country. And you know, I fill in there, but I don't know how they ended up singing me "Happy Birthday." I don't know how this happened. Do you? Did you watch Eric? Do you have cable at home, Eric or Pete? Does anyone know?
18: I did not see it live, unfortunately.
1: Oh, okay, so that was the first you heard of it. It was kind of flattering.
19: I mean, you just did you just for the first time see it in the e-packet this morning, or did you hear about it yesterday?
1: No, I started getting text messages, and Kennedy wrote me and go, "We sang to you," and I tape a special report every night for this show, and I tape it, and I'm going, they broke into song. It'd be different if I was on the set.
19: It's amazing.
1: Yeah.
19: It's actually better because you were not on the set. It's completely unexpected. I feel like it's hard to get you on your birthday because you don't love celebrating you, which the country loves celebrating you.
1: Right.
19: But when you heard this, you were really taken aback.
1: I was flattered. I'm flattered, even though I think they did it because I don't like celebrating my birthday.
19: I completely agree. That's right. How Greg did it.
1: I don't think they were looking to flatter me. I think they were looking to annoy me.
19: I think, Greg, just get under your skin, make you a little uncomfortable.
1: Right. By the way, the Hollywood Reporter, I think, voted them a most influential show or something to that nature.
19: It's fair.
1: Yeah. So they have a whole bunch of stuff. I'm curious to see when that comes out, but I think that's going to be ranked soon. We'll see. Just a quick announcement coming up on May 30th, Reno, Nevada. I heard in Reno, Allison, Tom Shalhoub is going to be about 20 miles away. Jimmy Fail is going to be there the week before. And for some reason, May is Fox Month.
19: In Reno.
1: Or May 30th is Fox Day.
19: So Tom Shalhoub's in Reno for a different show?
1: Yeah.
19: No way.
1: That is
19: epic planning.
1: Right, and he's great stand-up. I mean,
19: so I feel like we need to have a really great after party with our show and Tom's show.
1: That'll be interesting, but we do have to get up the next day and get our butts home to the
19: our
1: Eastern time.
19: Our flight's at 5:30 in the morning, so I say we just don't go
1: wait,
19: to sleep.
1: We're on the plane at 5:30?
19: Mm-hmm.
1: Are they allowed to fly that early?
19: Apparently so.
1: Wow. So go May 30th, BrianKilmeade.com. And then July 11th, they're going to be in Pensacola, Florida. And then the show switches to my new book, Uniting the States.
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3: I'm Cammy McCormick. The latest government report on jobs is a mixed picture. The unemployment rate is holding steady. CBS's Kelly O'Grady has had a look through the numbers.
4: We are seeing growth in retail, transportation, and warehousing, as well as leisure and hospitality. The areas that did see a drop were manufacturing, government, and information and financial activity.
3: The University of Michigan says consumer sentiment is at its lowest level ever recorded. The White House is waiting for a response from Iran on the latest proposal to win the war. CBS's Nancy Cortez reports it isn't clear how long that wait will be.
4: Iran has held out this far, and clearly the pressure is mounting on President Trump as well. Gas prices are now up to $4.56 a gallon in the United States. He's got the airline industry warning that they may need a bailout and that ticket prices are sure to rise if there isn't some solution to the situation in the Strait soon. And so there's lots of pressure on both sides, but reporting says that what the White House is asking the Iranians to sign off to is a very serious set of limitations to its nuclear program. That's something that Iran has not been willing to sign before. We'll just have to see if they're more open to it this time around.
3: Virginia's Supreme Court has struck down a voter-approved congressional redistricting plan. That's a major blow to Democrats. Health officials around the world are monitoring a deadly hantavirus outbreak linked to a cruise ship. Medical contributor Dr. Celine Gounder.
5: CDC has been coordinating with state and local health departments. They are monitoring for symptoms, so things like fever, muscle aches, developing respiratory symptoms, trouble breathing would be a warning sign. The incubation period is out to 8 weeks.
3: Spanish authorities said today a woman has been tested for suspected hantavirus after traveling on the same flight as a Dutch woman who was on the cruise ship and later died. Some good news in the aftermath of the severe weather this week in the South. A storm chaser rescued a kitten from the tornado debris in Mississippi. Correspondent Michael Wallace has that.
6: This week's twisters damaged 500 homes and injured at least 17 people. Storm chaser Ashton Lemley was helping the search and recovery effort at a destroyed trailer park in Boca Chica when he heard a faint meow. After searching a pile of debris for several minutes,
7: I found it.
6: He pulled the soaked kitten out from under some beams and fiberglass insulation.
7: Look at you cleaned up.
6: People are already lining up to adopt the kitten, but not Lemley. He's allergic to cats. Michael Wallace, CBS News.
3: On Wall Street at this hour, stocks are higher. The Dow Jones Industrials up 68 points, the NASDAQ higher by 340. This is CBS News.
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31: 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A hacking group claims responsibility for a hack on the online education platform Canvas. The group stole information like names and student ID numbers. The breach impacts many schools here in Kansas, including Wichita Public Schools, KU, and K-State. A medical examiner confirms the cause of death for an Emporia woman who died in January. Officials say Rebecca Ruber died from hypothermia and ruled her death an accident. Her body was found covered in snow 2 days after she was last seen at a downtown Emporia bar. Emporia Police closed its investigation, saying no indications of foul play. And the USDA rolls out new changes for the SNAP program this fall. It requires retailers to stock a wider variety of healthy foods.
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32: Slight chance for showers today. Otherwise, overcast skies. Highs level off around 72. Winds out of the northwest, 5 to 10 miles an hour. Lows dip down to about 48 tonight. Clear skies. 85 tomorrow, mainly sunny. A mix of clouds and sun Sunday with highs around 70. 80 Monday. I'm Staff Meteorologist Ray Miller. Right now, it's 61 degrees.
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10: It is Friday morning, May 8th, and this is AgriTalk. Welcome to AgriTalk. I'm your host, Chip Flory. Shots were fired again in the war with Iran, but the U.S. says the ceasefire is still on. Crude oil futures are stabilizing this morning, with WTI around 95 bucks a barrel, and the stock market is trading higher after a robust April jobs report. The soy complex is trading slightly higher. Wheat is mixed. Corn futures slightly lower. The cattle complex is lower, and lean hogs are mostly higher. And December cotton has already posted a new contract high again this morning. President Trump's trade policies face another challenge just as the president gets ready to head to China for a much-anticipated meeting with Chinese President Xi. E15 gears up for a vote. We'll get to all of the details on this week's free-for-all with Jim Wiesmeyer and Sean Haney. And we'll get an update on pseudo-rabies from Jennifer Shike, editor of Farm Journal's Pork, right after we get a news update from Haley Bicklehop. Good morning, Haley.
11: Hey, Chip. How's it going?
10: Good, good, good. How are you today?
11: I'm good. It's Friday, so I'm in a good mood. How about you?
10: Well, you know, that's a good reason to be in a good mood. There's no doubt about that. I have got plans to spend time with all of my grandkids this weekend. So, yeah,
11: no way.
10: I'm looking forward to it. Yeah.
11: Dang, that's awesome. You just got to watch some of them last weekend, too?
10: No, my grandkids' parents have started to figure out that, there's a resource here for them to take advantage of. Yeah, so they're doing it more and more and more. I mean, it's just the way it is, and quite frankly, I'm not going to fight them too hard on that, Haley.
11: Oh, I think it sounds like a win-win for everybody.
10: That's right.
11: Amazing. Wow, what a blessing to be close to family. That's awesome.
10: Yes,
11: that's good. For sure. Well, Chip, before we jump into all this technical news, I have to ask

0: You. I know it's Friday. It's Fun Friday. Have you looked at these UFO files or videos yet?
1: You're making me wish that I have, but I have not.
0: Okay. Well, I think everyone should go look them up. But the Department of War, releasing some interesting files or information videos this morning. I don't know. Apparently, we're calling them UAPs now, not UFOs. But kind of interesting. I
1: UAPs.
0: saw some on the news this morning. So everyone should take a look.
1: All right. Well, I'm
0: But
1: going to do that
0: anyway,
1: after the show is wraps up.
0: there we go. Well, we'll get into the real news
1: All
0: now.
1: right.
0: But Chip, a federal trade court is declaring that President Trump's 10% global tariffs are unlawful. So this is obviously making big news this morning. The U.S. Court of International Trade in Manhattan ruled in favor of small businesses in 24 states, invalidating the duties imposed under the 1974 Trade Act. President Trump responded to the split decision by criticizing the judges and signaling that he will pursue alternative ways to implement his trade strategy. Now, this ruling comes just months after the Supreme Court vacated earlier levies. Chip, this announcement paired with next week, the big meeting between President Trump and the president, excuse me, the president of China, going to really continue this tariff conversation for sure.
1: Oh yeah, and then we're going to jump straight into it when we get the free for all started with Wiesmeyer and Haney in here because that's a big decision here this morning.
0: It definitely is. Well, other news this morning, the Department of Justice announced a settlement with Agristats, who they say's business model raised the price of chicken, turkey, and pork. Well, Chip, this is that announcement that was promised at the beginning of week. Think back to that big press conference on Monday. Secretary Rollins was there, a number of lawmakers and officials. Now, Peter Navarro, the counselor to the president, had a number of things to say at this press conference, one of which he said the Justice Department said no more. That's not going to happen on our watch. In that case, I believe it's going to be settled well at trial in a way which not only will take care of that problem, but implicate some of the bad actors that we've seen by the two American companies, Tyson and Cargill and JBS on the Brazil side, along with National Beef. So really to summarize part of that quote there, he was just saying that this settlement right now does not impact the beef industry, but it's potentially setting a precedent for the future, which is interesting.
1: Yes. Yeah, that's exactly right. Agristats has got nothing to do with the beef side of things, but they're looking at the Agristats situation and using it as kind of a proxy and saying, look, this is also what's wrong with the beef industry. So we'll see how they twist that and make that happen.
0: Exactly. And I did want to mention too, obviously they've been saying a big announcement. I don't really know. This is kind of one of those anticlimactic announcements that we've been talking about, but that's okay. If anyone wants to hear more about the meatpacking industry though, Tyne does have a longer report on US Farm Report this weekend. Definitely something to check out.
1: Yes.
0: And Chip, there's a new world record. This one's pretty interesting. Angie Stumpton, Drovers reporting an Angus bull is setting a new record, selling 49% of that bull for $1.05 million. So this bull, GAR Market Maker, love that name. I love a good bull name. Set a new record, a world record on May 4th, selling to Riverbend Ranch, Idaho Falls in Idaho. Now, according to the American Angus Association, this was a value of $2.1 million. And this bull outvalues the past record holder, SAV America, that sold in 2019 for $1.15 million for 80% semen interest, or a total value of $1.887 million. So this one, quite a bit more. But yeah, I gotta say, Market Maker, that's pretty cool too.
1: $2 million bull. There he is.
0: Yes, he
1: That's
0: is.
1: quite the deal. And with the amount of genetic analysis that they can do now, they know exactly what that bull is going to produce. And
0: Exactly.
1: you put him with the right females, and man, oh man, we've got some good beef coming our way, is what it
0: You
1: sounds like.
0: too.
1: Haley, thank you so much. Have a great weekend.
0: Thanks, Chip. You too.
1: All right, let's bring in Jennifer Shike, editor of Farm Journal Sport. Good morning, Jennifer.
2: Good morning.
1: Okay, so real quick, address some of those misleading tidbits about the pseudorabies and Mexico.
2: Well, we saw some misleading headlines this week that U.S. pork exports were no longer going to be able to go into Mexico, and that Mexico had closed its borders following that confirmation of pseudorabies. But that is not true. What I reached out and talked to USMEF, and they confirmed that while they cannot speculate about the market access situation going forward, they know since Monday, May 4th, that U.S. exporters have had some loads of certain products unable to clear into Mexico, and the restrictions that they do have do not impact pork muscle cuts. And that's kind of where our main gravy is at, right? That's what we're trying to do there. But the pork byproducts, skins, offal, that's been unable to clear due to Mexico's precautionary restrictions. They're expecting more information to be out soon about that. But as of right now, that's what we know. And so we're optimistic that they're going to act in alignment with the World Organization for Animal Health's guidelines when it comes to that.
1: Okay, excellent. Give us a preview of your podcast. I know you're really looking forward to this.
2: Yeah, I'm pretty excited about this one. I'm excited about everyone, if I'm honest, but this is Mental Health Month. Madison Caldwell, we did a story with her in 2022 about her journey and her battle with mental health. And what we're doing in this podcast is kind of just saying, hey, what's changed since then? Like, how are you healing? How are things going? When that story went out in January, it went everywhere. And so it's interesting what she's learned from it.
1: I cannot wait to listen to that one. Cannot wait to listen to it. Jennifer, thank you so much. Jennifer Scheich, editor of Farm Journal's Pork. We've got Wiesmeyer and Haney standing by. The free-for-all is next here on AgriTalk.
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3: One name says it all. AgriTalk. What more do you need to know? No reason.
1: Welcome back to AgriTalk on this Friday morning. That means it's

0: time for the free-for-all. And Jim Wiesmeyer from Wiesmeyer's Perspectives Podcast. Hey, Jim. Good morning, buddy.
1: Hello. I'm back from four beautiful days in North Dallas at the SEPA convention. A lot of people there. It was fun.
0: Yeah. Did you run into Niefer while you were down there?
1: I sure did. He spoke down there. Yeah, absolutely. Yeah.
0: Good deal. What'd you learn? What are the crop insurance professionals talking about?
1: Well, high anxiety on it. However, they were appreciative of the recent run-up in prices almost across the board, Chip. Now, we had the downturn this week, but cotton rallied, corn, soybeans, et cetera. They were happy to see that.
0: Right. Okay. You know what? We're going to bring Sean into the conversation. Sean Haney, Real Agriculture, Real Ag Radio. How you doing, buddy?
2: Chip, I'm doing fantastic. I'm in Sioux Falls, South Dakota. The weather is beautiful, and we got some college baseball to watch today.
0: Outstanding. Man, that's going to be a good time. Okay, you know what, Jim? Let's go back to Dallas because you, I believe it was this meeting where you heard what you thought was one of the best, if not the best, speech that you've ever heard on farm policy and the future of farm policy.
1: It was the best in over 50 years. Dr. Bart Fisher, I mean, you talk about putting some thought to it. He had 11 suggestions, not all of which will come to fruition. Heck, if it's just a few of them, I think it would be better policy. But he challenged the industry. And anyone that wants that, I gave him a lot of space in a copy I wrote. Just email me at my last name @gmail.com, and I'll send it to you because I want it to get out there, Chip, because his most controversial one was no payment limits. I don't think that will ever happen, but that shows you the aggressiveness he had. He just says we need a new template for farm policy for the decades ahead, and he's absolutely right.
2: But in that case, like at 100,000 feet, no payment limits, there's going to be some pushback. But he really ran it out when I read it, Jim. Like the payment limit is on like 1,000 acres of cotton, but you need 4,000 acres of cotton in order to afford the
1: picker. Equipment. I mean, he's got facts and figures with charts to back it up. Absolutely.
0: Oh, yeah.
2: Well, yeah, I'll give you guys a comparison. You guys have payment limits that are considerably lower than other jurisdictions. Like in Canada on agri stability, which is our, Canada's form of margin insurance, there's a $6 million cap per operation. That's a big difference in comparison to some of the U.S. farm programming that we're seeing inside of the farm safety net.
0: With the expansion all the way to $155,000 per entity.
2: Yes.
0: There are some huge differences out there. And, Jim, by the way, when Niefer was on the show earlier this week, Paul Niefer, Farm CPA Report, when he was on the show, and shout out to Paul this morning. He lost a very important member of his family
1: his sister.
0: Overnight. Yeah. And condolences to you, Paul. We're all thinking about you. Prayers for strength and we feel bad for you. But when he was on the show earlier this week, he mentioned that the proposal of no payment limits, and it generated a ton of conversation on the AgriTalk X site in the notifications. They had a fantastic conversation about the payment limits on there. So if you haven't seen that, I'd suggest go to the notifications page at AgriTalk and see how or just go to the AgriTalk X feed and see how that conversation played out.
2: And Chip, to tie another one in to that no payment discussion, Fisher also said, get rid of ad hoc programming.
0: Yeah,
2: and maybe if you know
0: Which
2: what
0: you
2: I thought
0: could
2: of
0: do
2: it,
0: that.
2: If you had higher payment limits.
0: Yep.
2: It would maybe get you out of the need for some of this ad hoc programming, potentially, at least moves you in that direction.
1: Yes, and of course that's coupled with the far more creative and better safety net in some of his other proposals. So
0: You know, Jim, when I read your report, and warning to everybody out there, if you ask for that report, you better carve out some time. I told Jim I had to stop

0: halfway through, take a nap, and eat a sandwich before I can finish it. Because there is some lying. Girth.
1: Well, it's an hour presentation. Yeah, that's digested from 1 hour of a talk.
0: Yeah. So, but it is well worth the read. And yes. Fortunately, we've got people out there like Dr. Fisher that are forward thinking. Here's how you solve problems. Not let's just talk about the problems of the past and point fingers. Let's put some forward thinking into it with some solution minded ideas and move forward. It would be a monumental effort to take on everything that Dr. Fisher has in that presentation. But boy, it is refreshing to see the thought process that is.
1: Yes,
0: is
1: and Chip, he's just not an academic. He has watched sausage being made because he was an integral in the formulation of the 2018 Farm Bill. So
0: yes.
1: That gives him a little more cred on what he is proposing because he's been behind the scenes on some of this.
2: We can do better. We can do better.
1: Yeah.
0: Yep. Okay. Shots fired again. President Trump called them love taps. I don't know if I'm going to call any of what's happening in the Strait of Hormuz or in the war with Iran a love tap, but there it is, Jim. What's the latest status?
1: Well, there's more fisticuffs between the two countries, and that shouldn't surprise people watching this over what now 3 months. I think we're into the third month.
0: Yeah,
1: it's just gonna fester and then settle down, and it's just Iran's what they've always done for 47 years. They string you along.
0: Yeah,
2: but president's looking for an off ramp.
1: Yes,
2: really, really hard here. He's also up against the War Measures Act and this 60-day issue that's related to the ceasefire. And is it still a ceasefire? Is this this whole humanitarian project that started on Monday? That was a new operation that was tied to don't have to do with the War Measures Act. Looking for an off ramp and realizing that the exit here is much more difficult than the entry. And it's going to be really politically difficult for him. If whatever the deal, the agreement is, if it looks similar to the Obama-Iran deal, and there's just a delay on them being able to have nuclear capabilities, it's going to be tough for them in the midterms.
0: Yeah. Yeah. It's put Secretary Rubio in front of the public much more here recently. He's on TV all the time now, Jim, defending the administration's position.
1: Yeah, and it's not over yet. You've got the War Hawks. Rubio's one of them on this one. And most people say that in the final result, Trump will not have a bad agreement. He just won't sign it.
0: Right.
1: And as far as the War Acts, that's probably unconstitutional. So I really don't think that they're all that worried about it, to tell you the truth.
0: Haney, does it surprise you that crude oil has just kind of, I mean, it's still at $95, the front month WTI, but it's at least kind of stabilizing in this area right now.
2: Yeah, I think people are a little, I think there's a little bit of surprise out there that it has retreated here. It's looking for, trying to take some of that risk premium off and trade a little bit lower. It doesn't mean we're out of the woods here yet. And this, for farmers that are trying to deal with things like diesel fuel prices, we know that these things, even if that price of oil does come down, which would be a relief, if there was a deal, which would be fantastic, we know that diesel prices probably aren't going to move down as fast as we would like, because we've seen the same thing with some of the sticky other input prices that we've been dealing with for the last 18 months. We're fast on the way up. We are really slow on the way down.
0: Yeah. Yep. No doubt about it. In the meantime, you've got the U.S. dollar index trading at about 98. That's off the highs that we posted back at the end of March, just above par at 100. So the U.S. dollar is pulled back from the highs. Crude oil is pulled back from the highs. The S&P and the NASDAQ trading at new all-time highs this morning. The Dow, it's near unchanged here today. And we had a good jobs report for April, Jim.
1: Yeah, really way good. Over the job expectations for the second consecutive months.

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3: Joining us now, Pro Farmer economist Lane Acree. Lane, tell us what's going on in the grains here this morning.
4: Yeah, we're favoring the upside in beans, and I think that's the market that a lot of eyes are going to be on here this morning. But we got July beans up 7 cents, just shy of that psychological $12 mark, which also happens to mark the intraday high. A close above that mark would be a really positive sign, but unfortunately, we're not garnering much bullish momentum in the grains. July corn is down 0.25% at 4.67 1/4. The July SRW wheat contract is up 1.5 cents at 6.13 in the orders. July HRW wheat up 4 cents at 6.71 1/4. Despite crude kind of stabilizing here in the mid $90, we saw really strong demand under $90, not being able to get much strength in the grains. I think that the peace prospects in the Middle East continuing to weigh on that market, but we are seeing some stabilization, and that is a positive sign. Both wheat and corn are near some pretty key technical support levels.
3: Exactly. Okay. Despite some reports of the potential for records in the cash cattle trade, we've got some pressure on futures here at the end of the week. What's going on there?
4: Yeah, no kidding. We've got reports of bids at 260, and right now we've got June futures below 250, just below 250. Some of those deferred contracts are seeing a little bit more pressure. The August contract down 135 at 244.55. Feeders under some pressure as well. Just have to think that continue to concern around this Department of Justice probe into the meatpacking industry. Meanwhile, we've got hogs up 0.25 in that June contract at 99.625, basically just bouncing off of those recent lows. There seems to be strong technical support under the market, but until that cash market can turn around, we're probably going to be continuing to leak lower.
3: Excellent. Thank you, Lane. That is Lane Acree, Pro Farmer Economist. Mark.
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3: There we go, getting into Wiesmeyer's playlist again.
10: Chip, when Jim and I went out for dinner a couple weeks ago, he pulled away in his beautiful vehicle, his Hyundai hybrid, and that's exactly what was playing. He had it pumping on the speakers.
3: It was thumping the bass. Oh, I love it. No surprise.
11: That's an oldie but
3: no
11: goodie. Surprise. That's an oldie but goodie.
3: All right. Welcome back. It's the free-for-all here on AgriTalk. Jim Wiesmeyer, Sean Haney. E15, Jim. Is there a vote? Is there not a vote? What's the status?
11: I've been saying in my speeches now, GT supposedly said by May 13th.

0: you always bet against a specific date, especially if it's the House. Here's the thing, Chip. Most of the reporting said, oh, the farm bill, now that it's passed the House, is on to the Senate. That wasn't true. You had to enroll it. There'll have to be some additional things done with it. Even on the E-15 vote in the House, we have to have a House Rules Committee. They're going to have to meet again to have a rule for that. And the bottom line on E-15, I think the votes are there, to tell you the truth. I think there's enough bipartisan support. But we have to see the final language, and they still haven't released it because I don't think they're done yet. But it should be a little more flexible than what we saw during the Farm Bill debate. And if it is, I think that it'll be enough for the small to medium size refiners. But that's what we need, Chip.
1: Okay. What's your call? Is it going to happen next week?
0: I would always bet against. I hope it does, but I wouldn't hold my breath because I just know the House. I just that's that.
1: But if the vote does happen, you do think that it has the votes to pass?
0: I think it does.
1: Okay.
0: Yeah. Because if they hold the vote, that means the whip on it, that means the House leadership thinks that it'll pass because they don't want another embarrassment on this issue, Chip. So if they actually hold the vote, they'll have it unless they want to say, okay, let's see where the chips are, then it'll deep six it. But I really think the votes are there. Now, there's a whole other side is whether or not it's been oversold, because I still think we have a couple years of implementation, because this is a chicken and egg. Most of the service of the 145,000 service stations, only about 4,600 carry E-15 right now, and primarily in the upper Midwest, Iowa, Minnesota, et cetera. That doesn't mean that it's a bad thing to do. It just means all those other service stations want confidence that this thing is going to be codified so they can do the investment in the pumps and the wells, et cetera.
1: Right.
0: But that's going to take time.
2: I'm worried we have expended too much political capital on this one relative to the outcome, but it's still important. Chip, do you think that the fact that corn exports have been so strong, in only until recently we've seen a bit of a lift in the corn market, is that relieving some of the pressure for some people to like really move this forward, or are those totally disconnected?
1: I think that there's, from a market's perspective, the corn exports are certainly taking some of the pressure off of the domestic side. And corn grind for ethanol production has been excellent. It's been excellent. Now, it's slowed down here over the past, three, 4 weeks, as there's some maintenance that is happening and so on. But we're still at least year-ago levels on our ethanol production on a daily basis. So we're running at a really solid pace. But I get exactly what you're saying. You know, hey, we've got our exports that are making up the difference for us now. But I've never seen an effort, like what we're seeing to get this E-15 done. And Haney, I mean, if they don't get it done with the amount of effort that they put into it, then that is a real concern for us going forward. And I'm not going to make every federal issue like nationwide year-round permanent availability of E-15 a localized issue. But here in the state of Iowa, it is a local issue because Feenstra is running for governor. We got the primary coming up. If Feenstra doesn't get this done before even the primary, he's going to have a problem.
0: Yeah. And I want to stress, this is not a mandate, Chip. This is just an offer. Yeah, and a lot of people confuse that. They think it's a mandate.
1: No, Jim, they don't confuse it. Yeah. They don't confuse it. They call it a mandate on purpose to confuse the consumers.
0: Well, that's sad. But again, to Sean's point, don't lose your sight, and I don't think the corn growers are. We need domestic utilization in the years ahead, coupled with, which could be relatively static, exports, depending on what's going on. So we need the domestic utilization to kick in with the RFS, E15, sustainable aviation fuel, the 45Z program. Then we have a more confidence in the demand for the years ahead.
1: Right, right. Speaking of domestic consumption and domestic issues, had a great conversation with Devin Mogler, the CEO and president of the National Oilseed Processors Association this week. Man, I enjoyed that. He really laid out the issues. They explained why NOPA is taking a more of an advocacy role and not just a reporting role. But they're at the table on the nutrition issues with MAHA because of seed oils. They're at the table on the biofuels issues. So it was an interesting conversation in how NOPA has taken on a different role in the industry. 20 members of the National Association, or National Oilseed Processors Association, and they account for like, 98.5% of the soybeans crushed in this country. It's pretty amazing.
2: And those members have been investing heavily in the expansion of domestic crush capacity, which is very much tied, of course, to renewable diesel. So it's good to see the investment. We need that continued investment from those members.
0: Chip, a relatively silent issue that keeps on coming up in my emails and talks with some in the industry is because it's taken so long and will continue to take longer, probably summer to fall, if then, for the 45Z details from USDA and Energy and Treasury, why don't they go back to the transition program? Remember the 40A program in which the dollar payment? I keep on getting questions about that. I think there are hurdles to that, but that's probably something that the industry should have pushed more heavily on. I think they could have got it.
1: Okay. All right. Mm-hmm. Well, I'll ask around on that. Yeah, sounds good. Jim, talk to me about the announcement, the big news from Secretary Rollins earlier this week about the investigation into the cattle industry. What are you picking up from the industry?
0: Well, as Bart Fisher said in Texas, it's easy to investigate, it's hard to prove. And I think I want to see their proof. As far as going the next step, and to say that four companies, 85% of the meatpacking business, that's been the truth for decades. So if there is proof, show it, and then you can go from there. But they have to start showing proof. But it's hard to get it, Chip. It's hard to get it.
2: I am a little bit confused because a big part of America First is about attracting investment into the United States. Now that's from reshoring, so that could be Americans bringing businesses back home. That's also attracting foreign capital as well. And the jump this week the secretary made saying, in this investigation of the four packers, two of them being foreign owned, and she said those foreign owned packers are a threat to America, is a massive leap. And I'm really confused on what the end game here. If that's the mantra and that's the thought, we don't want them to be here. Like, what actually are we chasing here? Like, I'm really kind of confused because those two things don't necessarily drive. And listen, there's lots of reasons to be critical of the Packers. I wonder if we should apply some of the same narrative or same concern about the profits that oil companies have made since the beginning of the Iran war. You want to talk about profiting? Wow. There's going to be some very good quarterly numbers.
1: What about doubling and quadrupling profits for the fertilizer companies, Haney, since the start of the war?
2: Another one.
1: And the investigations are happening all over the place in those as well. One of the things I said it in the last segment, one of the things that impressed me so much about Fisher's presentation on farm policy and the job that Jim did on writing it up, was that there's so much forward thinking in it. There's not a lot of forward thinking happening yet on these antitrust investigation issues, because it's everything is about looking back and pointing fingers and saying, this is why they ended up in the situation that they've ended up in, and losing as much money as they are in the beef industry right now. So we need to look forward. I had a conversation with Justin Tupper, U.S. Cattlemen's Association, yesterday morning, and he says, listen, I'm not going to defend the Packers, and he said, either am I, but in the end, we need them. We have all got to be able to work together on this and to put product out there in front of the producer, in front of consumers. All right, we're going to put a wrap on this week's Free For All next here on AgriTalk.
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14: One name says it all. 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What more do you need to know?
1: Welcome back to AgriTalk. Okay, we've got to go speed round in this final segment of the free-for-all with Jim Wiesmeyer, Wiesmeyer's Perspectives podcast, and Sean Haney, Real Agriculture, Real Ag Radio. Jim, what was the court ruling this morning on Trump's tariffs?
0: Well, that was yesterday, but I think it was more selective than what many are reporting, Chip, but it did say that his they blocked the 10% tariffs. So it was the three-judge panel at the Court of International Trade. So they ruled 2-1 that the administration, they lacked authority. But it was a narrow interpretation. It doesn't go, it wasn't a universal injunction that would have blocked all applications of the tariffs. Bottom line, Chip, they're going to go to these 301 investigations anyway. They're already moving to that. So while this is a negative in publicity, and I think hurts a little bit when he meets with Xi Jinping, I think they're ready to go with a alternative. I don't know whether even they'll even appeal it to the Court of Appeals or eventually the Supreme Court, but they have another tool, Section 301. So I think this is a short-term pain, long-term no pain.
1: Yeah, okay. Yeah, Trump was pretty just upfront about it. He says, okay, they've decided that against that, well, we've got other choices. We'll just keep moving.
0: And they do. So, and they do.
1: Yeah, exactly. Exactly. Trump G meeting. You guys, Pillsbury, Michael Pillsbury was on Fox yesterday, of course, leading into this. And he was still not willing to go past 50-50 that the meeting's going to actually happen.
2: Really?
0: Yeah.
2: Oh, really? Wow. Wow.
1: So no, that's surprising. I'm two-thirds the way there, thinking that it's going to happen.
0: Yes, because if it's canceled this late, that is a very negative signal it would be. Both countries want it. Xi wants it and Trump wants it, and I think agriculture wants it because out of all the topics – for deliverables, it will be, and I think you heard it in your good interview with Moran this week, agriculture will be part of the deliverables with purchase agreements, et cetera, and the Boeing, the airplane, will have a kick out of this. And they can agree on that, but we need for them to meet. And Hassett, the CEA, Kevin Hassett this morning said that issue does not affect our leverage with China. So, yeah, I think that it will go on. You've got 100 people on both sides that have been getting ready for this, and they're ready to go Thursday, Friday next week.
2: Well, Jim, from your reports this week, how far does the administration go with positioning around Taiwan in trade for greater ag commodity exports? There's going to need to be – now, we don't know the language and if that's the direction they're going, but, there's going to have to be some explaining and PR around that, because there's going to be some pushback on that, I think, from the general public.
0: Yeah, I think China wants stability in our prior announcement. If they just get that, I think China will be okay. myself.
1: Yeah, and Senator Moran, I mean, he came right out and he said, listen, one of the notes that he made was that Taiwan policy is a red line.
0: If you
1: cross that line, it's going to it'll throw everything out of whack.
0: I agree.
1: So,
2: like, they go too, like, if they went too far, they're like, yeah. What do you mean by, okay, yeah.
1: Yeah, basically, Haney, and Jim, check me on this, but basically, if there's any change from the current status of U.S.-Taiwanese relations, that's crossing the red line in China's view.
0: It is, absolutely.
1: Yeah.
0: Absolutely. And,
2: well, I think
0: Rubio's comments, because I think he's the... Yeah. He's the whisperer to Trump on this issue, Marco Rubio.
2: I think some of the concern is that they become more accommodating on China's position around Taiwan in trade for egg commodity export increases is what I think the concern is.
1: Yeah. Okay. Another comment. And it was so cool of Senator Moran to make himself available to us for that conversation. He was in Beijing as we were talking. He just come out of a day full of trade meetings, and he was very clear to say, listen, this is not just about soybeans. This is about sorghum. This is about beef. This is about all the other commodities, ag commodities. There's a long list that could be happy about the results of these talks. I don't even want to say he was cautiously optimistic in the conversation, guys. He seemed optimistic.
0: Well, USTR, Jamison Greer, has said agriculture is going to be happy, and I hope they follow through on that. And I would add, I talked to some cotton industry lobbyists in Texas, Chip, and they have been meeting with Greer. And if you just have cotton mentioned, you're going to have a continuation of the recent rally. You could get into that 90-cent area. So I'm kind of personally hoping that, cotton is one of the ones mentioned as possible purchase agreements.
2: Yeah,
1: Dease cotton's up into that 85-cent range this morning. Soybean gains from the bottom of the hour to now are now looking at double digits gains in soybeans. Corn has worked to a penny and a half to 2 cents higher. Wheat is 3 to 5 cents higher now, so we're starting to make a move in the right direction there. And we've got the wheat tours next week, Jim.
0: Wheat tours, and we're going to see. I think the story in wheat this year probably, Chip, will be abandoned acres.
1: Yeah.
0: Eventually.
1: Yeah. Well, and yield. And yield.
0: And the growing drought. Yeah, impact of the yield. Yeah. We're going to
1: Did you see the first survey. Did you see the Oklahoma Wheat Commission results?
0: Yeah.
1: Half a crop. Half a crop in Oklahoma, and that's about it. That is about it. Guys, I'm not here. Knocking on wood. The Cubs have not lost a game at Wrigley in a month. In a month. 15 wins in a row at Wrigley. Woo, man, we go on the road. We got Atlanta. Well, Texas first. We got Texas and then Atlanta. But it's baseball season, boys. Here we go. Have a great weekend, fellas.
2: Cheers, everybody.
1: All right, Jim Wiesmeyer. Wiesmeyer's Perspectives Podcast, Sean Haney, Real Agriculture, Real Ag Radio. 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
3: I'm Cammie McCormick, and a blow to Democrats. Virginia Supreme Court has struck down a redistricting plan. Michael Wallace reports.
4: The new map likely would have given Democrats four additional House seats.
5: Today was a blow to the Democrats in Virginia.
4: Loyola Law School professor and former federal prosecutor Lori Levinson says the state Supreme Court ruled 4-3 that Democratic lawmakers violated procedural rules when they put the new map on the ballot. Republican State Senator Ryan McDougall brought the original lawsuit against the redistricting effort.
6: The law is very clear. The Constitution was not followed.
4: Michael Wallace, CBS News.
3: Employment rose more than expected in April. CBS's Jill Schlesinger has been going through the numbers.
7: The standout sectors for the month included healthcare, which added 37,000 jobs. That's about what the industry has added monthly over the last 12 months. Transportation and warehousing added 30,000 jobs, though the Labor Department pointed out that transportation and warehousing jobs have gone down by 105,000 total jobs since peaking in February of last year.
3: As the White House waits for Iran's response to the latest plan to win the war, there have been more incidents around the Strait of Hormuz. Olivia Rinaldi reports.
8: Even today, CENTCOM says they interdicted two more ships that tried to go through that American blockade of Iranian ports. They had an F-18 jet strike these ships to make sure they were rendered unable to go any further through that blockade. But still, this White House is saying that the ceasefire is holding.
3: There is a lot of monitoring worldwide of passengers from that cruise ship with a hantavirus outbreak, including the U.S. Here's Tom Hansen.
9: One of the reasons that health experts aren't terribly concerned about this, they're monitoring it, they're taking it very seriously, but they're not overly concerned, is because of the transmission of this virus. We know that this virus is incredibly difficult to spread on a wide scale.
3: Spanish authorities are preparing to receive more than 140 passengers and crew members headed for the Canary Islands. Health officials say they will perform careful evacuations. The Pentagon has begun releasing UFO documents, as Adriana Diaz reports.
10: The White House released a statement saying, in part, quote, "The president is focused on providing maximum disclosure to the public, who can ultimately make up their own minds about the information contained in these files."
3: Interest in UFOs has grown in recent years, partly because of concerns adversaries could be testing highly advanced technologies. More than 160 files were released today, including one from 1947 that contains a series of reports about flying discs. On Wall Street at this hour, stocks are higher. The Dow is up 61 points. This is CBS News.
2: It's one of the most successful law and justice programs in television history that continues to uncover the truth. 48 Hours, Saturday on CBS and streaming on Paramount Plus.
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11: From 13 News in Topeka, I'm David Oliver. Authorities have officially ruled the death of an Emporia teacher this winter an accident. 28-year-old Rebecca Ruber was found in a wooded area this January after vanishing from a downtown Emporia bar. Emporia police now say there was no foul play and Ruber died of hypothermia. Sedgwick County is moving to cut mutual fire aid agreements now with multiple communities across the county. Those cities include Cheney, Clearwater, Colwich, Mount Hope, and Valley Center. Those five fire departments in those towns operate on smaller staffs or are comprised of volunteers. And the credit outlook has been upgraded this morning for the state of Kansas. Moody's Investor Service moved Kansas from stable to positive this week, citing improved governance structure, strong rainy day reserves, a reduction in the state's debts, and responsible tax cuts.
1: 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Here's your updated WIBW forecast from the Certified Transmission Weather Center.
12: Slight chance for showers today. Otherwise, overcast skies. Highs level off around 72. Winds out of the northwest, 5 to 10 miles an hour. Lows dip down to about 48 tonight. Clear skies. 85 tomorrow, mainly sunny. A mix of clouds and sun Sunday with highs around 70. 80 Monday. I'm staff meteorologist Ray Miller. Right now, 62.
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21: Yep.
20: There is something that's going to start happening within the next 10 minutes you got to hear.
22: Yes.
21: It's coming up within the next 10 minutes?
22: Yes, it is.
21: Oh, gosh. Okay, well, gather the kids, gather around the radio. This will be the big hoot for the weekend.
20: David, you want to start with a flashback?
22: Yes. Well, the Supreme Court of Virginia has overruled that big redistricting referendum. The new map that would have given Democrats a 10-to-1 advantage in the House of Representatives, at least for the Virginia delegation, instead of their current 6-5 advantage over Republicans. And the court said, "Nope, you did this illegally. You didn't do the process right." And I just think it's very funny because they spent tens of millions of dollars on this to try to rig Virginia, and they just got shown the door. And here's the fun flashback. When Florida was getting ready to redraw their new maps, the top Democrat in the House, Hakeem Jeffries, well, he was like, "Well, you better watch out, recognize what we just did in Virginia, because we're going to come down and do the same thing in Florida."
20: Oh, boy.
23: Our message to Florida Republicans is F around and find out.
20: Oh, Mr. Tough Guy.
23: If they go down the road of a DeSantis dummy mander, the Florida Republicans are going to find themselves in the same situation as Texas Republicans, who are on the run right now.
21: They're on the run right now.
22: Yes, apparently so.
20: And the dummy mander.
21: Oh, yeah. God, that's
20: a terrible life. Yeah. That's his theme song. Got to bring it out of respect for Hakeem.
22: Yeah.
20: You know that.
21: Ah.
20: No, this is not working out in their favor at all.
22: When all this started with New York, when they just nuked a couple of Republican seats a couple of years ago, after the midterms a couple of years ago, I remember running the numbers and saying, Democrats don't want this fight. Because Democrats have already gerrymandered their states within an inch of their lives. I mean, there's not a lot of wiggle room to go. So you
0: well, and the legacy synchronized media never reported on that.
22: No. Oh, no.
0: So people have been in the dark about it.
22: Yeah. So, yeah, it's kind of like, well, you're seeing it now. Right now.

0: in the gerrymander war, Republicans are up 8. And that's after redistricting efforts that Democrats tried to get more seats out of.
1: Yeah.
2: I mean, the Illinois thing was a punchline.
0: Yeah.
3: Oh, my goodness.
2: It's a punchline when you see the way they gerrymander districts. And please.
3: Even on CNN, it was a punchline.
2: Now you're shocked and appalled, and now you're F around and find out, tough guy? Okay.
3: Yeah. Yep, sorry about that. And then in Tennessee, David.
0: Oh, yeah. Tennessee, well, they've eliminated the one Democrat House district, and ironically, the person who will probably take over that district in the next election is a woman of color who's Republican. But apparently it's racist because Representative Cohen, an old white guy who's been there for a couple decades, he's going to get districted out.
3: The old chicken man.
0: Yeah, the chicken guy.
2: Oh, he brought the bucket in with him?
0: Yeah.
2: Yeah, I remember that guy, yeah.
0: Yeah, and Democrats were not taking it very well. They were yelling and screaming, and then you got State Representative Justin Pearson. Remember the guy who used to be like Carlton from The Fresh Prince of Bel-Air?
3: Oh, yeah, yeah.
0: Then he grew an afro and started talking like Malcolm X.
3: Exactly.
0: Yeah. He really didn't like a state trooper being kind of in his vicinity as there were, you know, protesters getting rowdy there.
3: Okay. What?
2: You called him boy.
4: What is wrong with you? What is wrong with you? You stupid mother.
3: What?
0: Saying that to the state trooper.
2: The cops, yeah.
3: That's not very respectful, I noticed.
0: No.
2: They're hauling him out.
0: There was. Well, they didn't haul him out. They weren't putting their hands on him.
2: No, but they were kind of, weren't they kind of like moving him towards
0: trying to get
2: people. Exit ramp,
0: yeah. Yeah, because it was becoming a chaotic situation.
2: Well, and he was leading the way.
0: Yeah. Well, there was also a photo of him. He was trying to get into a committee meeting that he wasn't allowed in, so the sergeant at arms was just standing in front of the door, and Pearson got, like, way up in his face, and somebody provided the caption, "The KKK is alive and well in Tennessee." It's like, no, he was trying to go somewhere he wasn't allowed to go.
3: Exactly.
0: Nobody was doing anything to him.
3: And now a woman of color is going to win a seat.
0: Yes.
3: Yeah. So stop with the KKK nonsense.
0: Yeah.
2: It's another term that doesn't lax the teeth it once had. Anything you disagree with is the KKK. Mm-hmm. Anyway,
3: yes.
2: Doesn't matter what it is.
3: Of course, other big news out there. And it was part of the lead on good old Good Morning America today.
5: Breaking overnight, another suspected case as officials ramp up effort to contain a deadly hantavirus outbreak. Former passengers on that cruise ship are being tracked around the globe, including Americans. The CDC classifying this as a level 3 emergency response.
3: Uh-oh.
5: What it means. This morning, we hear from one of the passengers on what life is like on that ship right now as the Canary Islands brace for its arrival.
2: Oh my God.
0: Brace for its arrival.
2: Oh, gosh, the hyperbole in there was incredible.
0: Level 3 is like the lowest level of alert status for the CDC. But, of course, they don't tell you that in the tease because they want to make sure that you hang around and watch. Oh, my gosh, level 3, what does that mean? Most people don't know.
3: And they know the more they can get people to be scared, they're going to come back and watch them again. Oh, I need to know from Strahan what's going on for crying out loud. Well, Daily Wire talked with Vanderbilt professor of infectious disease, Dr. Schaefer. His name is Dr. William Schaefer, not Shatner, Schaefer. Okay, with all the UFO stuff out there today, not Shatner, it's Schaefer.
2: Hantavirus is deadly, Spock.
3: Now, I could go through the whole thing if he explains what it is, or I could just cut to the chase.
0: Yeah, cut to the chase.
3: All right, here's the cut to the chase part. All right, roll it.
6: Could there be further transmission? Yes, but I think it's going to be very limited. This is not COVID once again. It's not going to run around the world and make us all sick. So folks can be at ease about that.
3: Okay. I think that's especially for people like you, Scott. We've been talking about this all week long.
2: I have been. You're right. I'm guilty of that, yes. I think it's the PTSD from COVID.
3: Well, and people that listen to this show might also say, you tend to worry about a lot of things.
2: I do.
3: These strange fears like falling into a port-a-john and not being able to come out.
2: I'd probably get the hantavirus from that.
0: Well, yeah, maybe.
2: Yeah.
3: Yes.
2: Right?
3: So we're getting off the air yesterday. I get a text from Van Camp. He's like, hey, you want to have a little fun today? And then he talks about a press release.
0: Yes.
3: And I'm like, yeah, sure, I'm in. And David, you can just take it from there.
0: Well, I wrote a press release from a local hospital saying that there was someone in the ICU with the hantavirus. And it was serious because this person hadn't left the area in, like, over a year. Mm-hmm. So I had the official, like, stationery, the logo of the hospital, all that stuff. I'd actually just copied and pasted an old press release and then used that format. So Scott printed off the press release and ran to the newsroom, which was a wrinkle in the plan I did not anticipate.
3: No, I didn't know that either. We're looking at the press release, and all of a sudden, he jets out of the studio. And so now, David, you and I are talking, and I'm like, okay, I can't go tell him it's a prank now because we want to get his reaction.
0: Yeah.
3: So then once Scott got back in, I said I had to get a drink of water.
0: Yeah.
3: And then I went and told, well, the program director of the station and the news team, hey, this is bogus. And they're like, what? This press release isn't real? Like, no, man, this is a fake. Van Camp put this together. And then all of a sudden they're like, oh, my gosh, that's hilarious.
0: Yeah. So we had that going on, and then we were, like, ramping it up little by little. And then it's like, oh, my gosh, in Chicago they're reporting that there were 17 people in the hospital with hantavirus. Several others had died.
2: And the governor's going to have a press conference?
0: Yeah, in an hour.
2: I mean, you guys are the greatest liars ever.
3: I thought for sure when we went with the Chicago thing, you were going to call BS.
0: Yeah.
2: Well, I just thought, well, you know, it makes sense. If one person has it here, then 17 might have it there. They got a busy airport there in Chicago.
0: So then Scott ran into the newsroom and told them that they better get on that press conference. Then we had the market manager for the radio group, I mean, said this. He didn't actually do anything, but sent an email saying someone in sales had had contact with the person with hantavirus and that everyone needed to go to the hospital to get tested by 5 p.m.
3: And, man, I thought we were going to get caught there because Scott's like, let me see that. And I'm like, I'm pulling it up here. And I'm like, I don't know. Did I just delete it?
0: So I forwarded a fake email explaining that. And then at the very bottom, I added, P.S., Scott, you need to stop being so gullible. And that's where we pick up the audio here.
1: I don't know.
7: If we're all going in to get tested.
1: Yeah, it went from all staff meetings, you got to get tested.
8: It's like it's the thing is blowing up. Not a good time.
1: Can you read it? Can you read it out loud to make sure that I sent you the right one?
7: Hello, T. That's what it says. One of our sales staff may have had contact with someone with hantavirus. We're committed to making, oh God, a safe working environment. We need everyone to go to OSF to get tested. We'll be working to set up proper safety protocols. What the f*** does that mean? You must get the test by 5 p.m. today, Mike. Okay, f*** you guys. Son of a f***. Walk into that s***. Is any of this true? Any of it?
1: No, none of it.
7: None of this is true. Did those guys know about that?
0: Talking about the newsroom.
7: Yeah. When I went to get a drink of water, I had to tell them because I knew you already told them. This is fake too. You f***. What the f***? Oh my goodness. So all this is fake.
1: That's all fake, yes.
7: They would fake that. You faked this OSF release?
1: Yes, I faked it.
7: Pretty good fake. You got the marketing specialist names on here?
1: Yeah.
7: You wrote this?
1: Yes.
7: The whole thing?
1: Yeah.
7: Oh, God. I mean, the disclaimer at the bottom you wrote?
1: It's all made up.
7: You do know I have a heart condition, don't you? Guys, God dang it. I should have known. Was there 17 in Chicago?
9: No.
7: You made that up too. I told. Did you tell all those guys you were lying? All of them?
9: They were handing the press release that you gave them, starting to freak out themselves.
7: Because he's
9: gonna, like, this is a joke, okay?
7: He's going to go on the air and not say that, right?
9: Well,
7: I gave it to him.
9: I know.
7: You probably want to hit on this. Son of a
10: Well, that's a relief. I could see this whole thing going upside down again. In my mind, it was like 17 in Chicago. Pritzker's got a presser coming up. I told those guys that. I said, I'm sure you want to cover this. And the kid goes, yeah, we'll just follow it and make sure we... Now, the kid, everybody knows, right?
9: Yes.
10: That's
9: yes.
10: Bullshit.
9: The only thing they asked of me was to give them the raw footage.
10: I almost took a picture of the press release and sent it to my wife. Like, here we go again. I'm glad I didn't.
3: So there you go.
0: By the way, that... by the end of the show, that'll be available on all the platforms, Facebook, Instagram, etc.
3: Oh, yeah. With video.
2: Yeah, of course.
0: Yes.
3: And a parting shot when I ask Scott, is there anything you want to say? He has the perfect response. The five stories we're watching today, much more straight ahead.
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11: 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President Trump says there's still a ceasefire despite a no-damage Iranian attack on U.S. Navy ships in the Strait. It's a redistricting free-for-all as states redraw maps and candidates redraw campaign strategies.
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7: The Markley, Van Camp, and Robbins Show. Thanks so much for being here. Jamie Markley, David Van Camp, Scott Robbins, and now the five stories we're watching today.
8: One, two, three, four, five.
9: Number five. A close ally of Michigan Governor Gretchen Whitmer has been charged with 16 criminal counts related to fraud. Faye Baydoun, a Michigan businesswoman and longtime Democrat donor, was charged for misusing $20 million in state grants. Jeez. Number four.
7: They figured out a way to rip off the government. It was so easy. All these people, it's wild, man.
9: Yeah. Number four, the Virginia Supreme Court has blocked Virginia's redistricting referendum after spending tens of millions of dollars to try to rig the state in favor of Democrats. And it's over. All right. Number three. Meanwhile, Tennessee has officially adopted a new map that erases the only Democrat-held district in the redistricting.
10: Now, one's too many. Let's get rid of it.
9: Yeah. They had the argument, and it's pretty good, that it was a racial gerrymander, which the Supreme Court has said is illegal. They have no choice but to follow the law. So right now in the redistricting battles, if you're checking your scorecard, Republicans lead by 8 at this point. Number two, Secretary of State Marco Rubio spoke about the ongoing Iran talks, saying we should know something today, expecting a response from them. We'll see what the response entails.
7: And he's been hanging out with the Pope, too.
9: Oh, yeah, he has.
7: Gave him a gift. Got a gift.
10: How does that happen? The Iran guys, do they send an email or carrier pigeon? Or how do they do that?
7: Talk to Pakistan.
10: When you respond, yeah.
11: Pakistan.
9: And then number one, the April employment report nearly doubled job expectations, adding 115,000 for the month. The March report also had an upward revision from 178,000 to 185,000 jobs created. It's either that or we lost 3 million jobs. I don't know. Who knows?
7: We'll find out in October.
9: We'll find out in 2 years whether or not.
10: The revision took place. Yeah. We're still that was from 2022, by the way,
9: right.
10: David.
9: So those are the top five stories that we are watching today.
7: Of course, Sunday's Mother's Day. National Retail Federation said spending is expected to reach a record $38 billion this year. That's up from $34 billion last year. The average person plans to spend how much on gifts? This is the average person, according to the Retail Federation.
10: Average person spending on a Mother's Day gift for mom, $200.
7: David?
9: I'll say $150.
7: $284.
10: Wow.
7: You know,
9: $284?
7: So you figure if someone's, you know, really rich and spending 10 grand, that ups everybody. That's all I can figure. 284 is a lot. And then, what was it, 54% said they plan to get something for their mother or stepmother, followed by their wife at 22%, then their daughter like 13%. I know this is hard to believe, but a lot more spending for Mother's Day than Father's Day.
9: Really?
10: Really?
7: Yes. Yeah, separate poll, 47% of Americans plan to celebrate Mother's Day. 34% say they plan to celebrate Father's Day. Yeah.
10: Because there's less of them.
7: That is true. This is the Markley, Van Camp, and Robbins Show. Okay, David, biggest story today.
9: Biggest story of the day. I don't know if it's the biggest one, but it certainly is a big one, and it's my favorite. It's the Virginia redistricting thing. They're like, hey, we want a 10-to-1 favor of Democrats map, and the

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1: 11:30 here on 580 WIBW. Good morning. I'm Greg Akagi with this market update, and it's brought to you by Purple Wave Auctions. At Wall Street at this hour, the Dow is now tempered a little bit, currently up about 25 2/3 points, 49,622.63. NASDAQ up almost 1.5%, up 377 points, 26,183.49. Crude oil so far today, up $1.09, $95.90 a barrel. RBOB gas futures up 3 cents. Gold up $11.30 an ounce. Over at the Merc, we started higher, but then turned lower. And we continue lower on the morning so far. June cattle down 17 to 49.87. August down 92 to 44.97. May feeders down 52 at 365 even. And August down 257 at 363.60. May lean hogs are down 60 points at 90.90. And June is down 65 at 98.72. Over to the grain market. Kansas City wheat May up 13 at 667 3/4. July up 8 1/4 at 675 1/2. In Chicago, May wheat up 7, 608 3/4. And July up 6 3/4 at 619. May corn up 5 at 457 3/4. December up 4 1/2 at 494. May soybeans up 19 cents at 1196. And November up 17 1/2 at 1191. Next market updates at 1230. More of the Markley, Van Camp, and Robbins show is coming up next.
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2: The Markley, Van Camp, and Robbins Show. I'm Jamie Markley, the Gen Xer. The Millennial, David Van Camp, and the Sexy Boomer, Scott Robbins.
3: Hello.
2: Gas prices. What is the energy secretary saying about gas prices, David?
4: Yeah, Secretary Chris Wright was interviewed on Fox, and Dana Perino just, I mean, it ripped the Band-Aid off. You know, people are worried about these gas prices, okay? What are we going to do about this?
2: Yeah, good question.
5: And what about people's concern about gas prices? They're seeing numbers that, you know, give them some heartburn and some heartache, and it's hard for a lot of people to figure out how they're going to stomach this for much longer.
6: It is. And of course, it's been tough for our administration as well. This is an administration, the first Trump term and the second Trump term, all about lowering energy prices and an incredibly successful record in doing that. So when President Trump looked at the trade-offs of going into Iran right now, he knew his sort of beautiful record of just constantly pushing down energy prices, gasoline headline prices as well. But Iran has roughly 1,000 pounds of uranium enriched to 60%, massively higher than you ever need for any commercial power production. It's actually quite close to weapons-grade uranium. So they just get to this threshold where they're not far away from nuclear bombs. President Trump is absolutely unwilling to hand the next administration a nuclear-armed Iran.
2: Yeah, but that doesn't tell us about the gas prices.
4: No, it doesn't.
2: No.
4: I understand the justification. I get all that.
2: Sure.
4: You know, when they, you know, I think there is an insensitivity in the way that Trump and others in the administration have addressed this. Like, hey, could you imagine what the gas prices would be like if Iran had a nuke and all that stuff? And It's like, intellectually, I get that. And I understand their point. But for your average person who's just trying to get to work, get the kids to school, get them home, get them to soccer practice, whatever. They're not thinking about Iran's nuclear capabilities. We're not built to really think in those terms.
2: No.
4: We're thinking about my life.
7: You say that, too, because local news outlets now, or at least the ones in our area anyway, have all now decided that it's time to go and out to the gas pumps and talk to people.
4: Yeah.
2: Oh, yeah, that's all across
7: and
2: the country.
7: It's awful.
2: Oh, yeah, people.
7: I mean, you're hearing these horrible stories from these people like, oh, my God, you know, it's between eating and getting gas and, you know, I have to walk 10 miles to work and all kinds of crazy stuff. Right? I mean, it is. But you hear that and it pulls on your heartstrings. You go, damn.
2: Yeah.
7: You know, and again, David, back to your initial point. I mean, they're not worried about Iran getting a nuke right now.
4: No.
7: They're worried about eating and money and spending and whatnot. Yeah.
2: The other part is, after last summer, saying we set them back 10 years.
7: Yes.
2: That was...
8: James!
2: I know. I'm here to help, not to hurt.
7: I know.
2: That's the problem.
7: I know.
2: With projecting like that, and then you're coming back saying, well, they had enriched to 60%. Well, hold on a second. I thought we had set them way back.
7: Yeah. Well, and
2: you're just giving ammunition for the other side on that one.
7: Deadlines, you know, 2 to 4 weeks and 6 to 8 weeks. And, you know, it just...
2: Four to six, they come
7: and they go, and, you know, you just... I don't know, man. And listen, I believe in the mission. I believe in the mission. I believe they should never, ever, ever get their hands on a nuke because they'll use it.
2: Yeah.
7: I mean, I'm convinced of that. And in order to take that out, and now you've got some momentum going in that direction, you can't stop now.
2: Yeah, but you didn't like this 2 weeks in.
7: I didn't because I thought that everything was going to go upside down. And the gas prices, I mean, and again, this is something that's going to be around for a while.
2: Well, I told you that it was going to be longer than 6 weeks.
7: Mm-hmm. Yeah, you did.
2: No, I didn't.
7: No, you didn't. I just wanted to go along with you there for a minute. Yeah.
2: No, but
7: you guys can tell
2: me
7: anything and I'll believe it, so there you go.
2: No. Everybody gets it wrong sometimes. It's just part of it. You know what I mean? And that's, you know. But I'm glad we didn't put money on it. Because I'm thinking, oh, for sure by the end of May, and now I'm not so sure.
7: No.
2: So, yeah, we'll see. And then it's, you know, they want a deal. They want a deal, but you got these little boats coming out there shooting at our ships. And, yeah, of course we're going to destroy them, but that doesn't sound like a deal. So we'll see.
7: No.
2: See what happens. You know, the Trump administration did open up the secret UFO vault.
7: Yeah.
2: Wow, you're unexcited. Well, you used to be excited about this.
7: There wasn't a whole lot of news there.
2: What do you mean?
7: I mean, not a whole lot of things that you can really put your thumb on and go, yes, that's it.
2: So is that what you were expecting?
7: Well, I don't know. I wasn't expecting much of anything, and I wasn't disappointed.
2: All right.
7: But I'm still not going to go on record as saying they don't exist. That's not going to happen ever.
2: Because?
7: They'll visit me in the middle of the night. And they have some weird propensity to anal probes, and I don't want any part of any of that. It's true that, what do the people say when they are taken up to the ship? They're probed.
2: Well, that's what they say.
4: Yeah, it's that's how they celebrate their version of Pride Month.
2: Oh, boy.
7: Oh, my gosh.
2: Over 160 files can be viewed at a new webpage from the Department of War. Files include photos, videos, FBI investigative records, eyewitness testimonies, and public records concerning UFOs. One image was captured during the Apollo 17 moon landing and shows three shining dots in space. Again, it still looks like Pong to me.
7: It does.
4: Yeah.
2: And you've never seen this aircraft move, like, in these directions ever before. And I'm like, yeah, but it's Pong. That's what it looks
7: like.
2: It
7: does look like Pong. I agree with you. Yeah.
2: You know? So I don't know. Cash Patel, for the first time in history, the American people have unfettered access to declassified government files on identified anomalous phenomenon. A level of transparency no prior administration has delivered. So you're unimpressed so far.
7: Well, I mean, it's kind of the same stuff. There's these dots and, you know, I mean, why can't we get a clear picture? I don't get it.
4: Well, they don't tell us when they're coming. They just
7: we get pictures of everything else, falling stars and, you know.
2: Yeah.
7: Other anomalies in the sky.
2: Tim Burchett. We all like Tim from Tennessee.
7: Yeah.
2: Said last month in an interview with News Nation, he had seen some of the videos and he couldn't believe that this could be explained by man-made technology. His quote was, I've seen pictures and video of things that defy any reason that we have. And everyone says, well, it's our stuff. It's the Russians. It's the Chinese. If it's the Chinese, ma'am, they would own us. If it was the Russians, they wouldn't be bogged down in Ukraine. And if it was ours, we would never risk our military fighting men and women in $500 million aircraft out with these things that they're spotting. These things can hover for hours on end. Then they can just shoot straight up. They can do angles. So he said.
7: Mm.
2: So I don't know if that gives you any more confidence.
7: I believe.
4: Mm. Well, Burchett is saying, like, this isn't the oh my goodness moment.
7: Right.
4: Right. There's more stuff in there. Okay. And then there, what was the Daily Mail? Which the Daily Mail has been batting about, I don't know, like 108 the last few weeks.
2: Yeah.
4: But they claimed that a bunch of religious leaders were brought together to talk about the UFOs or whatever. I don't know.
2: That was a load of hooey.
4: Yeah. Mm-hmm.
2: Yeah, because you're going to have to do something because all of your Christians are going to leave the faith because now they're going to know that it was the aliens that planted Christianity on Earth. And that it's not real. Did you see that one?
7: No, missed that one.
2: Oh, yeah.
7: Did they?
2: Yes. But at the same time, they also said, but you're also going to have a ton of people coming into your church asking for answers after they see this evidence.
4: Yeah.
2: And I'm like, it's freaking Pong. We've had Pong since the freaking 70s.
4: Can I talk to you about your Pong and Savior?
2: Yes. What, if you beat the guy in Pong, you get to rule the universe or some nonsense? I don't believe it.
7: One picture I did see was clearly Bigfoot was piloting the UFO.
2: I mean, Space Invaders has better graphics than this stuff. All right, it's that time. We do it a couple of times a day. We go around the table. It may not be the biggest story out there, but it caught your attention. David, today, what's your story?
4: The organizer of that Muslim-only water park event in the DFW area did an interview with Sarah Gonzalez from The Blaze. That event, by the way, has now been canceled. Dr. Amina Knight also runs a daycare in Hearst, near Fort Worth. And wouldn't you know it, it was advertised on the website as the Excellence Early Learning Center.
2: What? You're joking.
4: Yeah, we have another learning center.
2: Yes!
7: More accurate than learning, though.
4: Learning was also spelled leaning on the site at one point.
7: Tough word.
4: So, Sarah decided.
2: What does it mean, by the way, if you're leering at someone?
7: Like looking at them in a sort of inappropriate way.
4: Yeah.
2: Yeah, see, that was the one thing as far as the rules of the night at the water park. You had to watch the male gaze. Yes.
7: Yeah. Yeah, which is leering.
2: Yes.
7: Just so another word.
2: Yeah, so it's all together, the male gaze and the Leering Center.
4: Yeah.
2: All right, got it.
4: So Sarah asked her about the Leering Center.
2: Okay.
3: You also run a daycare, I believe, called Excellence Early Leering Center. At least it's listed on Google that way. And on your website, I think it's also called a Leaning Center. So I'm just wondering, is it appropriate to be in charge of teaching children when you can't spell learning right?
4: Silence.
3: Okay, she's not frozen because she's blinking. She's just mad.
8: No, I'm not mad, but I am acknowledging the typo, and I think that's a more appropriate way to say it. Are you trying to let me know that I have a typo on my website?
3: I know you're almost out of time, so I want to respect your time here. I also want to know how the daycare is operational if your right to transact business was involuntarily ended in Texas.
8: What?
3: I mean, this is according to the state website. Your registration is inactive.
7: Hakeem?
2: No, hello.
3: Nothing to say?
8: I guess I'll have to figure that out.
3: Okay. And the Ascendant Faith LLC, you are dead set on that was a typo. That's what you're saying.
8: I am set on, I actually don't know what you're talking about.
7: Oh.
2: Gosh.
7: Doesn't know.
2: Well, and if you bring up these questions, you know what you are? Islamophobic.
4: Yes.
7: Yeah.
2: Can't have it.
7: Of course.
4: No, that one may have just been a typo. I have no idea. But what's interesting about the Quality Leering Center in Minneapolis is, as the thinking goes, it was intentionally misspelled because it was, you know, fraudulent. Because nobody who's actually wanting to go in for a daycare is going to drop their kid off at a daycare called the Quality Leering Center. Nobody's going to do that.
2: No.
4: They're not, like, shopping around. And then also it makes it harder to Google. So if somebody is legitimately looking for child care, they're like, well, don't waste our time with that. We're just trying to get some of that sweet, sweet taxpayer dollars.
2: Of course.
7: Wow, I've never even thought about that before, but you're right. Yeah.
2: And that's probably why it's Leering and not even Leaning Center.
4: Yeah.
2: Because lean on me. When you're not strong.
7: Yeah, don't leer on me.
2: Exactly. You don't want to do that.
7: You make me feel uncomfortable.
4: Quality Leaning Center. It's home to a whole lot of one-legged children, apparently.
2: Yes. Come on, Eileen. All right, Scott, what do you got for your story?
7: Yesterday we reported the news that Ted Turner, the founder of CNN, had passed away at the age of 87. You know, this guy also was quite the mogul, business tycoon, sailor. Do you remember that, when he was sailing around the world?
2: Yes, I have an idea why you're bringing this up.
7: The reason I'm bringing it up today is because Ted was famous for one other thing.
2: What's that?
7: Actually, two other things. One was a wet T-shirt, college wet T-shirt nights.
2: I told you, David!
7: At Atlanta's Fulton County Stadium. Yes, and the last one they had, they were playing the Chicago Cubs, and the entry to get into these college night wet T-shirt contests and baseball games was 50 cents.
2: Yeah.
7: Couple of quarters. One other thing about Ted Turner. I didn't know about this till yesterday either. He secretly commissioned a doomsday video. This was decades ago. That was meant to air only when the world came to an end.
4: Yeah.
7: This has resurfaced now. The clip, long treated as legend inside CNN, features military bands from the U.S. Army, Navy, Air Force, Marines, solemnly performing the Christian hymn, Nearer My God to Thee, outside the CNN Atlanta headquarters. Turner ordered the recording shortly after CNN's launch in 1980, insisting the cable news network would remain on the air until civilization itself collapsed. And when it does, this is what we're going to put on the air.
2: Yeah.
7: It's weird, man.
2: It is pretty wild. No doubt. All right. All right, we have time for my story. We'll get to it in a few.
7: Okay.
2: We're a little behind. We're having some fun today. There was a donkey basketball game. Remember those?
7: Oh, God, I played in them.
2: It might be making a comeback.
7: Oh, God, I hate
2: we got that. A news update and Nimrod's in the news in just a few.
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0: The Van Camp and Robin Show. 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
1: You see this thing at Cornell? University students had some debate about Israel, and the president of the university, Michael Kotlikoff, was there. And some students and also non-student activists followed him to his car and harassed him. One of them was standing, and actually there's wider angle video of this where you could see him and a couple of others run directly behind his car as he's backing out. Mm-hmm. But they're playing the victim right now because they got hit. They want him fired. And here's the audio, and I just can't help but laugh at these twig boys.
0: Oh, yeah.
3: Good night, everyone. Good night.
4: Do you think the students who took part in the 1969 Willard Street Hall takeover should have been suspended? Should the students who took part in the 1969 Willard Street Hall takeover have been suspended?
5: Damn. Am I allowed to stand here?
4: Ah! He just ran over my foot!
0: Well, that's what happens when a car is backing up. You get the out of the way.
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0: Yes. And now we go to Nimrod.
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7: Damn it, this is too hard.
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7: I love the poorly educated.
8: All right.
0: Nimrod's in the News. We go to Florida. 34-year-old Richard Carpenter operating a drone. This is 12:20 in the morning, like late Sunday night this last weekend.
2: Okay.
0: There's a guy that's in a car with his window down at the time. He called police because the drone is like buzzing him.
2: Oh.
0: Getting really close. Police show up. Richard admits, yeah, I flew in his direction. A guy followed me. I saw him in a bunch of different places. Guy's like, I'm a delivery driver.
2: Leave me alone.
0: Police smelled alcohol on Richard. And yeah, he was pretty hammered. He was also charged with burglary and assault because he tried to take the guy's phone.
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11: 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The good news? Professional weather outlooks show a strong possibility of El Nino developing this summer. That pattern often brings improved moisture and more favorable growing conditions to the Western Plains. Current dry stress is raising pressure from brown wheat mites and wheat crow mites in wheat. Corn and soybeans can see more two-spotted spider mites and hot spells. Plus, soil pests including wireworms, white grubs, cutworms, and corn rootworms. Bear Crop Science tools include Bathroid XL insecticide for aphids and cutworms, Oberon miticide for spider mites, and Acceleron seed treatments that protect against soil insects and nematodes. 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
2: I'm Cammie McCormick. Despite the war with Iran and high energy prices, there was some good economic news out today, although some analysts have mixed feelings about it. CBS News correspondent Michael Wallace reports.
3: Employers added 115,000 jobs last month.
4: It's kind of a calm, it's an okay report.
3: But Josh Bailey, principal economist at the Economist Intelligence Unit, says the unemployment rate didn't hold steady at 4.3% because more people found jobs.
4: What really happened was that people kind of stopped looking for work.
3: Bailey does not think the April numbers will have much impact on the next interest rate decision. He says the Fed is much more focused on inflation.
4: The state of the labor market is sort of taking a back seat.
3: Michael Wallace, CBS News.
2: The Virginia Supreme Court has struck down the voter-approved redistricting plan, as Aaron Navarro reports.
5: This is a big blow for the Democratic Party heading into the peak of the midterm election season. The Virginia Supreme Court saying that there were procedural errors in getting this ballot referendum, which ended up passing by about 3 to 4 points, saying that it was unconstitutional, and because of that, the referendum vote is nullified.
2: The Trump administration's waiting for word on whether Iran will accept the latest proposal. Secretary of State Marco Rubio in Italy today.
6: We're expecting a response from them. We'll see what the response entails. The hope is it's something that it can put us into a serious process of negotiation.
2: The State Department's planning flights to evacuate Americans aboard a cruise ship that's been hit by the Hanta virus. CBS's Linda Kenyon has more.
7: A statement from the State Department says the Trump administration has no higher priority than the safety and security of Americans, adding it is closely tracking the outbreak and maintaining close contact with the ship and health authorities. The ship is expected to arrive in port in Spain within days, and the State Department says it will assist in the safe return of the Americans.
2: The Pentagon began releasing new files of UFOs today, saying members of the public can draw their own conclusions. And it says more files are coming. The Pentagon's been working to declassify the documents for years. A report in 2024 revealed hundreds of incidents, although no evidence the government ever confirmed a sighting of alien technology. Harvard University astrophysicist Avi Loeb says he has a lot of questions.
8: We need to figure out whether these are natural phenomena, whether these are adversarial nations, or perhaps some very advanced technologies that we are not aware of, that are not human-made.
2: There are files dating back to the 1940s mentioning things like saucers and flying discs. On Wall Street at this hour, stocks are mixed. The Dow Jones Industrials off 30 points. The Nasdaq is higher by 379 points. 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
15: I'm Britton Rucker, and here are today's top headlines from 12 News. A hacking group claims responsibility for a hack on the online education platform Canvas. The group stole information like names and student ID numbers. The breach impacts many schools here in Kansas, including Wichita Public Schools, KU, and K-State. U.S. Central Command says American forces struck targets in Iran. It comes after three U.S. Navy destroyers came under fire in the Strait of Hormuz. The U.S. says despite the new tensions, the ceasefire is still on. And a restaurant you might know as a Brookville Hotel is closing again. The managers of Legacy Kansas Munson's Prime Steakhouse says the Abilene restaurant is unable to keep going. It first went into business in 1870. And Wichita, Britton Rucker, 12 News.
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17: Overcast this afternoon with a slight chance of rain showers. High of 72, northwesterly winds, 5 to 10 miles an hour. Clear skies tonight, lows dip down to about 48. Mainly clear sky tomorrow, high of 85. Upper 60s Sunday, turning much warmer on Monday with highs in the upper 70s. I'm staff meteorologist Ray Miller. Currently, it's 63 degrees.
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8: The Markley, Van Camp, and Robbins Show. Jamie Markley, David Van Camp, Scott Robbins, and the Hunt Virus. Okay, yeah, we pulled a prank on Scott yesterday. David was mostly responsible, made up this fake press release from a local hospital.
9: Yeah.
8: Scott, we didn't know, would run to the newsroom here at the radio complex. They're ready to go on the air, but they were like, hold on a second, I had to go on myself. And they're like, that's a fake.
9: It's not real. That is fake
10: news.
9: Well,
10: but I'll tell you what, man, it was so real looking. It fooled them, too.
8: Yes.
10: Because it looked so real. I mean, the lying part of David is off the charts.
8: Yeah, he faked that
10: press release yes.
8: really well, and you were freaking out about it.
10: Well, yeah,
8: no doubt.
10: I mean, we were just talking about it earlier. Like, this thing, you know, I start this stuff, this conversation comes up.
8: And this will be out on social media later, the video and the whole bit of once David basically put another email in that said, stop being so gullible, and there was... Yeah.
11: Did those guys know about that? When I went to get a drink of water, I had to tell them, because I knew you already told them. This is fake too.
8: Yeah, it was a lot of fun. Anyway,
10: these guys do this to me all the time, and every time it's me, I'm Charlie Brown running up to the football every single time.
9: Well, you're getting better at it, which is why we have to get more creative every time.
8: God. Yeah, that is true. Trump did talk about this, by the way. Yeah. This isn't made up.
10: Yeah, Trump talked about that.
8: No. The Hanna virus.
10: Oh, okay.
8: Not about the prank.
10: Say, how do you hear that? Okay.
9: He was asked about the Hanna virus outbreak on that boat and whether or not he was worried about it, all of that. And I will say, an unusual lack of confidence from the Trumpster on this one.
8: Here we go.
12: It's very much, we hope, under control. It was the ship, and I think we're going to make a full report about it tomorrow. We have... A lot of people, a lot of great people are studying it. It should be fine. We hope. I hope not. I mean, I hope not. We'll do the best we can, yeah.
9: I hope not. We'll do the best we can.
10: Well.
8: Oh, man.
9: I understand, but.
8: I mean, after hearing 17 times, Orion wants to make a deal, and now we hope this?
10: Jeez.
8: I'm here to help, not to hurt.
10: I know. But I kept thinking, too, at the same time. Hey, in 6 weeks, this will be yesterday's news. We won't even be talking about it anymore.
9: Now I'm getting a little bit nervous about virus. And yeah. I feel like it was doing that prank yesterday. It was almost like whistling past the graveyard, wasn't it?
8: Yeah. But again, man, you got people saying this isn't going to be a COVID.
9: Yeah.
10: I know.
8: But I do have the clip of the Vanderbilt professor of infectious disease, Dr. Schaffner. Not Shatner, Schaffner.
10: Schaffner.
8: Talking about what it is and how you could get it. I don't know if you've heard this.
13: Your Hunter virus is a virus that lives in small rodents and usually in warmer parts of the world. For example, our southwestern United States. The rodents shed the virus through their saliva, their urine, and their feces. And then it can dry up. if humans get into that environment and stir up the dust and create an aerosol, they can breathe in the virus. And
2: time out. That's like histoplasmosis.
10: Mm-hmm. Yeah.
2: Which is what I got from bat droppings or bird droppings. Mm-hmm. And they think I got it at Field of Dreams going in to retrieve baseballs out of the cornfield. That's what they think. They don't know for sure. Mm-hmm. But anyway, that's how you get
13: it. It can get down into their lungs. It can also get on their hands, and then they can transmit it to themselves that way. This is an infection that can have a long incubation period, days to weeks. In other words, nothing happens, and then all of a sudden you become sick.
2: Yeah, that's like histoplasmosis. Yeah.
10: Okay.
2: You know what? Before I play another clip from this guy, let me just play the one. I feel like I need to play this seven times for you.
13: Could there be further transmission? Yes, but I think it's going to be very limited. This is not COVID once again. It's not going to run around the world and make us all sick. So folks can be at ease about that.
2: Okay. So just remember that part. Okay. Now, as far as, how the illness starts, like if you do get sick, do you want to hear that part? Like what would happen?
10: Well, we're in this deep already, so let's go.
2: Okay, all right.
13: The initial illness is rather mild. You just think you have a viral infection with some fever and headache, not feeling too well, some muscular aches and pains. That goes on for 2 or 3 days, and then crash. You get seriously ill because the virus has infected your lungs and your heart, and that can result in death.
2: Yeah, that part.
9: Mm. I like how it was like story time with the doctor there.
2: Yes.
9: And then crash.
2: Crash.
9: It's very dramatic.
2: Yeah.
10: Well, I feel better. I mean, people in New York City definitely feel better. It's small rodents, and there aren't any there. There's rodents you can put a saddle on and ride around, yeah. But there's...
2: Well, you also said it's usually not, you know, like transmissible, so...
13: And it is not usually transmissible from person to person. However, there is a strain of this hantavirus called the Andes virus in South America that is transmissible from person to person, and that's the strain on the cruise ship.
2: Yeah.
10: Fantastic. Okay, good. Thanks, Doc.
2: Again, he said it's not going to be COVID. It's going to be very limited. So there you go.
10: Where's Fauci? Has he popped his head out of the wormhole yet to address the nation about it?
2: I don't think that's going to happen.
10: Somebody's got to ask him, I'm sure. He's got an opinion.
2: Oh, who cares what he has to say?
10: Well,
2: it's like the WHO.
10: He'll be all over the news. If he pops out with some theory, it'll be in all the network news shows.
2: On Good Morning America, ABC, they got the same hack that was there during the COVID time.
10: Yeah.
2: Our infectious disease. Okay. I remember that guy lying through his teeth.
10: Yeah, Dr. Hack was on there.
2: Yes.
10: Well, Dr. Hack.
2: No kidding. All right, other news out there. Oh, David, out of Chicago, what happened?
9: Oh, man. So, remember the terrible story of Sheridan Gorman. She's the college student who was murdered by an illegal alien in Chicago, a Venezuelan national. Her family was interviewed by Fox News, and the host brought up how Mayor Brandon Johnson responded to it. So plays the clip and then gets the family's reaction to that.
2: Okay.
4: We continue to grieve the loss of Sheridan and other victims who have fallen because of senseless violence. We're going to double down on our efforts to ensure that we create safe communities across the city.
5: This is not senseless violence.
6: This was preventable. Should never have happened. My sister should be here. Their child.
5: Someone said wrong place, wrong time. The older woman. And actually suggested that she might have startled this man. Yeah. And that just, it flays me. It just lays my heart wide open. And honestly, my daughter was not in the wrong place in the wrong time. This man was. This man was. And every day, that's what we wake up with. And every day, we're going to fight. We're actually kind of quiet people. And this is, we're nervous speaking to people, but we're going to do everything we can. I cannot, as a mother, and you don't have to be a mother to feel this love. This could have been your best friend. This man did not ask what her political affiliation was. He did not ask if she was born in America or not. This can touch anyone. It can touch anyone, any family, any person that you might love. And it wasn't a wrong place, wrong time. He was in the wrong place at the wrong time.
7: Yeah.
9: Should have been in Venezuela.
7: Yeah. You know,
2: what's also depressing, if you think about it, you know someone's getting killed in Chicago this weekend, just if you're going by analytics and stats.
10: Yeah.
2: It'll be more than one. And there's a really good chance it's going to happen either from an illegal or from someone that should have been locked up a long time ago.
9: Yeah.
2: Because those patterns keep repeating themselves because of the leadership. And they can talk about, well, it's gun violence. It's shame on Indiana for letting people go there to buy guns.
10: Yeah, Indiana's problem, yeah.
2: It's always some sort of freaking excuse for not upholding the law. It is.
10: Well, and when the law is upholded, the leniency that happens during sentencing is ridiculous.
2: Of course.
10: It's sad.
2: You know, when people talk about the left being a death cult, there's evidence for that.
9: Oh, for sure.
2: Well, speaking of which, did you see old Luke Skywalker, Mark Hamill, that idiot post he put out there?
10: Yeah, of Trump dead?
2: Yes. Trump lying next to a gravestone. He's dead with the inscription Donald J. Trump, 1946 to 2024. So Mark Hamill posted that on his account and said, if only, and went on to say, should live long enough to witness his inevitable devastating loss in the midterms, be held accountable for his unprecedented corruption, impeached, convicted, and humiliated for his countless crimes.
10: Yeah.
2: Long enough to realize he'll be disgraced in the history books forevermore. What is wrong with that guy?
10: Miserable, pathetic, just sad.
2: I mean,
10: the guy's a loony. He's a nut.
2: I never knew he was that big a nut till just like the last few years. Did you?
10: No. It's been the last few years. 10 years ago, I would have never thought of anything like this.
2: Well, you're a big Star Wars guy, or used to be, David. Did you know he was that much of a nut?
9: I did not. And I don't know if social media was a net benefit to society.
10: Trump broken.
2: I guess.
10: He's De Niro now.
2: The White House press team, they came out. They said, this is one sick individual. I mean, seriously, you're Luke Skywalker, this beloved series, you should be having a pretty good life. You don't have to worry about money.
10: I don't want to be typecast as Luke Skywalker. I want to become a jackass. Winner.
2: Man, oh, man. And we were talking about this off air. This has nothing to do with anything, really. But sometimes we'll go through our own music playlists, and I had Wichita Lineman from Glenn Campbell.
10: Great song.
2: On mine. And you were like, you have what?
10: I know. I couldn't believe it. I couldn't believe you had Wichita Lineman.
2: My mom loved that song when I was a kid. And I like Glenn Campbell.
10: Jimmy Webb song.
2: I know. You paint me in this hard rock metal box, Scott.
10: Well, it's because that's what you 98% of the time, that's what you're listening to.
2: Maybe.
10: There's a 2% side that likes Glenn Campbell.
2: And all of a sudden, I mean, I like a lot of different stuff, but whatever. I see in different news things today, Guns N' Roses kicks off another tour. They did Wichita Lineman.
10: Oh, gosh, no.
2: Please. And you've already heard from a friend that it's awful.
10: It's awful. That's what he said. He told me to tell you that.
2: Okay. Do you want to just hear the hook of it?
10: Yes.
2: Okay. Or at least lead up to the hook? You hate it before you even hear it.
10: I know. Okay, cool.
2: And it's live. This isn't recorded.
10: No.
2: Okay, let's hear what we got. This is off a phone, dude. Yeah, that's a slash on the slide.

0: Not terrible.
1: I don't think it's terrible. If
2: it's
1: you're
2: not
1: at the
2: terrible.
1: Show.
2: It's not terrible. I'll say that. It's not terrible.
0: Okay.
2: I was expecting terrible, and I didn't get it. I'm a little disappointed.
0: I mean, he doesn't have the range of Rocket Queen here, but I mean, it's not bad. I know you wanted to rip it.
2: I know I did. I really wanted to.
0: Yeah. All right. We got to get to a news update. The five stories we're watching today coming up.
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1: The Markley, Van Camp, and Robbins Show. Jamie Markley, David Van Camp, Scott Robbins, and the five stories we're watching today.
2: One, two, three, four, five.
3: Number five, the USDA has issued a new rule requiring retailers that accept food stamps to provide healthier food choices with specific stocking standards across four categories of staple foods. Those will be effective this fall. Number four, I know, right? Well, hey, you were complaining about the food deserts, right? Well, there you go. So your local Stop and Rob is going to have to start stocking apples.
4: Are they going to have like a special section?
3: If you're going to take
4: food stamp section,
3: if you're going to take
4: the guesswork out of it,
3: yeah.
4: Okay.
3: Number four, the Virginia Supreme Court has blocked Virginia's redistricting referendum, likely preserving the current congressional map of 6-5. Boy, they messed up, didn't they? They really messed up. And then number three, meanwhile, Tennessee has officially adopted a new map that erases the only Democrat-held district. Number two, that Hassan Piker weirdo. Open communist, you know, hates America, identifies with China more than America, but lives here still for some reason. Spoiled
5: enjoys
3: brat.
5: The freedoms. Yeah.
3: Yeah, your typical socialist communist in America, spoiled brat who just wants to feel important about himself. And the Democrats are promoting him as like, well, he could be our Joe Rogan. And I'm like, idiots, y'all had Joe Rogan. And then you went
5: You just lost your minds.
3: Well, he put out a statement on the Virginia Supreme Court decision saying, denied the results of the redistricting referendum. SCOTUS gutted the Voting Rights Act, and Tennessee carved up the last Dem district, destroying black voter power in the state. Even though it's likely then going to lead to a black woman getting a seat.
5: But she doesn't count.
3: She's a Republican, yeah, so she doesn't count.
5: And then, be the black face of white supremacy.
3: And he goes into that classic quote, those who make peaceful revolution impossible make violent revolution inevitable. Stack up, you female dog. Let's go.
5: Yeah, dude, it's like, go. Be careful what you really wish for.
3: Yeah, all right. All right, tough guy.
5: Sure. Mm-hmm.
3: And then number one, the April employment report nearly doubled job expectations, adding 115,000. The March report had an upward revision of 178 to 185,000. So that's either really good news or we're going to find out in 2 years that we lost 10 billion jobs.
4: Right.
5: Okay. So there you go. I happen to see this. Do you see this whole thing? They ran it on the Today Show. That dads are probably going to get it wrong on Mother's Day?
4: No, I didn't see this.
5: This mom with this hot take?
4: Mm.
5: Saying dads will get something wrong. That's just the way it is. She said dads don't really stand a chance on Mother's Day because decisions still need to be made, and they're going to do something that isn't the way she would do it, and that causes her added stress. Well, but she...
4: Okay.
5: Then to hell with all of it. Damn. I know, and she said, but I got some advice. And all I'm thinking is, if a dad say, hey, if you're not going to do the way I would want you to do it, you're causing me stress. How would the reaction to that
3: be? Oh, gosh.
5: Patriarchy. Hail.
4: Yes.
5: She said, try to make sure that your wife feels the love on Mother's Day. Well, that's usually the goal.
4: Mm-hmm.
5: My goodness. Yeah, some of these people, they make it very hard for others. This is the Markley, Van Camp, and Robbins Show. She threw in a disclaimer.
3: Uh-huh.
5: You know, if you were the dad, you could say, I'm probably not going to get this all right, but I want you to know that I appreciate everything you do. But I know I'm probably going to mess something up today. What?
3: Well, dang, man.
4: I bet her husband's a happy guy.
3: Her first or her third husband?
4: 16th, yeah. No kidding.
5: Oh, my gosh. And yeah, that was from the Today Show. So there you go. All right. Biggest story of the day, David.
3: Biggest story of the day is the meltdown of the Virginia Supreme Court saying, hey, this is illegal. You can't, you didn't get the timing right on the redistricting.
5: Yeah. Oh, we got to get to Trump saying, yeah, that was a love tap on Iran there when we blew up the boats. And around to watch your story coming up.

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4: 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Markley, Van Camp, and Robbins on The Voice of Kansas, Topeka's WIBW.
5: The Markley, Van Camp, and Robbins Show. I'm Jamie Markley, the Gen Xer. David Van Camp, the Millennial. The sexy boomer, Scott Robbins.
6: Hello, hello.
5: So, Iran yesterday sent out, what was it, three little boats?
7: Yeah.
5: Going to come at us. And they got blown out of the water. Mm-hmm. Well, what do you expect is going to happen?
6: It's a children's book now. Three little boats get blown out of the water.
5: It's hilarious. So Trump was asked, is the ceasefire still on?
8: Is the ceasefire with Iran still on?
9: Yeah, it is. They trifled with us today. We blew them away. They trifled. I call that a trifle.
5: Call it a trifle.
6: Yeah.
5: Now they're dead. He also said that. Then Rachel Scott on ABC had the report, which is funny to me.
10: The administration says that Iran fired unprovoked on three American Navy destroyers in the Strait, the U.S. swiftly hitting back. The president telling me in a phone call, quote, "It's just a love tap." But Iran does not see it that way, now accusing the U.S. of violating the ceasefire, promising to deliver a crushing response if U.S. attacks continue.
5: A crushing response with what?
6: They do this all the time. Yeah, this
11: love
6: is
11: tap.
6: Their go-to.
11: Love
6: tap.
11: Tap.
5: Mm-hmm. Yeah. Oh, another gem from Good Morning America today. Strahan's also talking about the gas prices as a report wrapped up. And then he was going into Cuba.
12: Yeah, Elizabeth, the gas prices are really hurting a lot of people out there.
13: Yes.
12: Thank you. Thank you for that. We're going to turn now to the Trump administration imposing a new round of economic sanctions on Cuba, intensifying the crisis there. A U.S. oil blockade has already pushed the price of gas to about $40 a gallon.
5: 40 a gallon, so it could be worse.
6: 40 a gallon?
5: Yeah. Well, I understand the people in Cuba, it's not good.
6: No.
5: But going after the regime, that's part of what it is. Marco Rubio is at the forefront of that.
6: Yeah, and
5: he knows something about it.
6: 1961 Fords they're driving around, or 1958 Fords, you don't exactly get great gas mileage.
12: Oh, no.
6: Either.
5: Oh, yeah. Some of those are hot-rodded, too.
6: Oh, well, yeah.
5: Some cool cars. But, yeah, they take a lot of gas.
6: Yeah, $40 a gallon.
5: Yeah.
6: This makes me feel giddy almost now,
5: yeah.
6: paying $5.
5: Yeah, I figured that would brighten you up a little bit.
6: Wow.
5: Yeah. Thought that was interesting.
6: Who can afford that?
5: Nobody.
7: Basically, I mean, nobody, yeah.
6: Yeah, so you just really don't have any gas. $40 a gallon.
5: Yeah.
6: Smokes.
5: What, you want some other fun from ABC?
6: Yeah. Sure.
5: I don't think we ever got to it. Joy Behar, she thinks the Republicans are going to steal the midterms.
6: Well, they are going to, yes.
5: Of course.
6: Keep thinking that, Joy.
14: But I have to say, to your point, I'm really worried about the November elections, even though it looks like the Democrats are going to pull it off.
15: Democrats are by 10 points.
14: I know that, but I don't trust them to not cheat. I don't. The Republicans.
15: Oh, the Republicans.
14: Yeah. I don't trust the Republicans.
15: Is there the gerrymandering?
14: Well, thank God. They're trying it with gerrymandering, and then they'll fool around with everything else. I don't trust that.
15: But thank God that is still

0: the hands of the states, and you'll know where it's happening.
1: Yeah.
0: And
1: well, I hope so.
0: Yes, because we can't take it out of the hands of the states. It's in the hand. Your voting is in the hands of the states. So I believe in the states. I believe the states who are not afraid are going to let elections happen the way they're supposed to.
1: What about the ones that don't, like Florida?
0: Then, and I think the people will gather themselves up as they have been doing and going out and voting for the right direction for
2: their city. They got the music. They're telling you to go to break.
0: City for their town. I believe in the people.
2: Running off the hat.
0: We'll be right back.
2: Yeah.
3: Golly.
2: Had enough? Cry uncle.
4: Is there more?
2: No. Okay. I think that's enough of my ABC for the day.
3: On election cheating, did you hear Susie Wiles, chief of staff?
2: No.
3: For Trump? Mm-mm. Very measured person, not exactly a conspiracy theorist, election denier, but, well, here's what she said.
5: Leaving the White House, he called me and invited me to dinner, which I was not in the inner circle. I was just overwhelmed. I couldn't imagine why. I drove down to Mar-a-Lago, which I think he thought I live, 10 minutes from there, but it's really 4 hours. And we had a lovely dinner. And at the end of it, he wanted to know why he won Florida, but maybe struggled in some other states that I think we're going to find out he actually did win.
3: That's interesting.
2: Ooh.
4: Wow.
2: I've heard rumblings of that.
3: Well, that's
4: really?
2: Yes.
3: The Fulton County FBI raid was, there's a reason why there are some Democrats and even some Republicans in Georgia that are kind of nervous about this.
2: Oh, yeah. And they'll have the whole machine behind them crafting a narrative. But I think you're going to get the goods that it was stolen. I wouldn't be surprised. Put it that way. Yeah. Would you be surprised, Scott?
4: Not at all. No, not at all. It just...
2: What was the number that Biden got? 82 million votes?
3: Something yes. Like 81, yeah.
4: 81 million.
2: Come on.
4: Voted for the drooling old man. Yeah.
2: Mm-hmm.
4: That's the guy we want. That guy.
2: Yep. The old not to not.
6: No one not done it. The history books will know
2: it. I know. Well, it's that time. We do it a couple of times a day.
4: Party.
2: may not be the biggest story out there, but it caught your attention. David, what's your story here?
3: Well, Democrats are having a real hard time answering the question when it comes to the gender identity stuff.
2: I bet.
3: Because they understand where America is. I think they have to know that.
2: Mm-hmm.
3: But they're in too deep. And so they don't know how to, sort of finagle this whole thing. Maryland Governor Westmore, he's one of the Democrats who may run for president. A lot of people seem to think he's very talented. I don't see it. Anytime he speaks, I don't get it. Why people think he would be a viable candidate nationwide. Is it just because he's black? I mean, that's it. I don't know. Well, he was on, what's his name, Patrick Bet-David, his podcast.
2: Yeah.
3: Patrick asked an interesting question dealing with gender identity, and I like the way he framed it.
2: Oh, I haven't heard this. Have you heard this guy?
4: I have not.
2: All right, roll it.
7: Your son comes in saying he wants to transition. What do you do?
8: Well, first, if it's my son. So I love him regardless, right?
2: Okay.
8: And he's always going to have my undying love. That's me, right? I want to make sure that I'm involved in understanding where he is, how he's feeling, the way he's feeling, why he thinks it's important. If this is a journey that he wants to go down, I want him to always be comfortable in his own skin. And I want him to always know that he has a partner in me to help him along that journey.
7: Would you advise
2: him? Hold on right there. He just alienated a lot of the black male vote.
3: Yeah, right.
2: In my opinion.
3: Yeah.
2: That's based on polling and anecdotal evidence of just people you know. Wow. It's pretty simple, dude.
3: Yeah.
2: Well, I would tell him that's not true. Yeah. You might be confused, but that's not true.
4: And I will get you help.
2: If you need it, yeah.
4: Yeah, absolutely.
2: Yeah. Okay. Roll on.
8: That journey.
7: Would you advise him to wait till he's 18?
8: If this is how he is feeling and I feel like I'm closely tied to him, I'm not going to advise him on something that he feels is
7: at 14 right. years old, Wes?
8: No.
2: You're the dad!
8: But what I'm saying is the most important thing for me is I want him to feel safe in his own skin, safe in his own decision making, but also know that at 14 years old, I want to be involved inside of that process as well. I'm not going to condemn him nor castigate him. I'm not going to kick him out of the house.
3: Well, like, that wasn't the question. The question was, would you tell him, hey, wait till you're 18?
2: Right.
3: Hold off a little bit.
4: So you got to go the long way to have a non-answer to a question.
2: Oh, yeah, and build up some straw men along the way.
4: Well, of course. Yeah, well, it's part of the deal.
3: Yeah, you know, I wouldn't beat him senseless. Well, nobody asked you to do that.
2: Exactly. Just
3: be a dad.
2: That's a lost party, man, in so many ways. Wow. Thanks for bringing that in.
4: Yeah. That's a good one, yeah.
2: Yeah. All right, Scotty, what do you got for What's Your Story?
4: You know who's appeared in the news again is Kyle Rittenhouse. I don't know if you happen to see that or not.
2: No.
4: He was bitten by a poisonous spider and ended up hospitalized.
2: Really?
4: Yeah, so he's in the hospital. So how are they covering it on the news? Well, NBC. God, these guys. Now, if everybody remembers the Rittenhouse story, right? He was the guy with the gun in his Wisconsin, and he was jumped by a bunch of these nuts, and he was in self-defense, shot a guy, and killed him.
2: Yeah.
4: Yeah.
2: Shot like three guys.
4: Yeah,
2: one of them died.
4: One of them died.
2: Yeah.
4: And then he was arrested, went to trial. He was found not guilty.
2: Yep.
4: Defending himself.
2: Yeah.
4: And, of course, the left lost their minds. So NBC frames it this way. Again, we haven't heard from this guy for a long time.
2: Mm-hmm.
4: Now, all of a sudden, he gets this spider bite and goes into the hospital, right?
2: Yeah.
4: Kyle Rittenhouse, NBC News says, who gained fame for opening fire at a 2020 civil rights rally in Wisconsin.
2: What?
4: Was hospitalized after he was bitten by a venomous spider, the noted firearms enthusiast says. Unbelievable. These people are unbelievable.
3: He just opened fire at a
4: civil rights rally.
3: Uh-huh.
4: And, of course, he's a firearms enthusiast.
2: Civil rights rally. They were burning Kenosha down.
3: Yeah.
4: But this is...
2: And people were getting hired to protect businesses because you had these lunatics looting and burning.
4: Again, you can't hate these people enough. You can't.
2: And so he's there.
4: That is remarkable.
2: That's
4: allowed.
2: Lying mother.
4: I know.
2: Man. Yeah, that is terrible.
4: Gosh, dang.
2: That was NBC, you said?
4: Yeah, NBC.
2: Well, we got a twofer for NBC.
4: Okay.
2: And I mentioned this a little while ago. It was from the Today Show. This woman they had featured talking about how dads are going to get it wrong on Mother's Day.
4: Yeah.
2: And they're going to screw something up. And she had said, what was it? Dads are going to get something wrong. It's just the way it is. Because decisions need to be made, and they're going to do something, meaning the dads, that isn't the way that the mom would do it, and that causes her added stress. Okay. So I clicked one more into the story, and it goes to this person's Instagram. All right? So I'm going to play you part of what she's talking about on Mother's Day.
4: Okay.
2: Now, there's an F word in there.
4: Oh,
2: okay.
4: David, please.
2: I'm going to pause it before we get there. And then I'll
4: go
2: past it.
4: Can I enjoy this now? Okay.
2: But I want you to hear it.
4: All right.
2: And you just give me your thoughts on this, because she's saying that the thing about Mother's Day usually involves some time with your kids.
4: Yeah.
2: Okay? That's how it starts.
9: Mother's Day is that it usually involves some time with your kids, which is great, right? Because you want to be able to be with the people that made you a mother on Mother's Day, and maybe you get some time away too, which is also amazing. But at the end of the day, if you wake up in the same house as your kids and you go to sleep in the same house as your kids on Mother's Day, there are some of the decisions that have to be made in a day surrounding kids is going to end up falling on you. And it's a...
2: Okay.
4: Gosh.
2: Got it. Then she says, and it's a bleeping Sunday.
9: You're already thinking about what you got to get done on Monday and sort of like picking up from the aftermath of the things that you didn't do on Sunday, trying to take a break. So it can feel a little bit like being a kid on Christmas when you just like really wanted this one thing and you didn't get it, but you got some good stuff, and like you don't want to sound ungrateful or like a brat, so you're like, thank you so much, this was so nice, I love it, but also you like might want to go cry by myself for a little bit right now. And that's just sort of the reality of what Mother's Day can feel like sometimes.
10: We live in a world of freaking narcissists.
3: Yeah. Well, like Dad doesn't have any other stuff going on either. Like, I saw a survey result or a study a few days ago about the amount of time that dads are spending with their kids on average every day. And fatherhood, I understand moms have a lot to deal with too, but fatherhood is unrecognizable if you go back or you compare today versus like 1960.
10: Oh, is how involved a dad is? 100%.
3: It's like, dude, just get over yourself. What is that?
10: I know, man. I am so thankful that my wife or my mom is nowhere near like this person. That would be insufferable.
4: Oh, gosh, it would be.
10: I mean, and for the dude that hangs in there with that, especially even for the sake of his kids, man, I salute you, bro.
4: Yeah, the sweet relief of death is tapping him on his shoulder right now.
10: Oh, golly. All right. We've got to get to a news update and set you up with the Friday Five in just a few right here.
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11: A twice as good as expected April jobs report comes as a much-needed bright spot on the economy. President Trump says there's still a ceasefire despite a no-damage Iranian attack on U.S. Navy ships in the Strait. It's a redistricting free-for-all as states redraw maps and candidates redraw campaign strategies.
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2: The Markley, Van Camp, and Robbins Show. 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
4: Slept with in the Nimrod.
2: Oh,
4: was
2: yeah.
4: Awful.
2: That's why Ghostbed came up with the idea. 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
2: All right. By the way, a quick news update. Public school enrollment has dropped again. More and more schools.
4: Surprised by that?
2: No.
4: Nope, me either.
2: No, it's not good. We'll have to get to that later on. But we got to set you up with the Big Friday Five. Mm-hmm. Of course, Sunday's Mother's Day.
4: Of course it is.
2: Yes. Celebrating Mom.
4: Yep.
2: Songs with Mom in the title. Mother in the title.
4: Very creative on our part.
2: How about Mama?
4: Mom? Oh, that'll work, too.
2: What was it? We ranked it one time, but one of us was out.
3: Yeah, it was a couple of years ago, two or three years ago. You were out, so it was just Scott and me.
2: Oh, was it jacked up?
3: It was. The list looks more recognizable now, like with all three of us voting.
2: Got it. Why'd you just roll your eyes, Scott?
4: Well, I know one that made it. It's just...
2: What?
4: I know it was your vote, so there you go.
2: 1-888-485-MVCR. Again, 1-888-485-MVCR. It's the Mother's Day Friday 5. Coming right up.
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10: I'm Jennifer Kuiper. Virginia's Supreme Court overturns a congressional redistricting map that was effectively approved by voters. The new boundaries would have benefited Democrats. CBS's Katrina Kaufman.
13: The Democrats will lose 4 seats in districts in Virginia as a result. The reason that the Virginia Supreme Court says they did this is procedural. So it's a little bit in the weeds, but they say because of when this was voted on, there were actually some early voters that didn't know how these maps would pan out at the time.
10: Reverting to the old district map is considered a win for Republicans and President Trump. The U.S. fires on 2 more Iran-flagged oil tankers to stop them from docking at an Iranian port in violation of the U.S. blockade. And Iran releases sound of what it says is its forces firing missiles. CBS's Weijia Zhang.
25: The president claims that these firings of back and forth, even the aggression from Iran, does not violate the ceasefire, which begs the question, what would do that? And he has said in recent days that you would know if that were a violation. And he appears to be equating that with even bigger blows from the U.S.
10: The U.S. is waiting for a response from Iran on a peace proposal, which President Trump says they better sign fast. The latest government report on jobs is better than expected, with the unemployment rate holding at 4.3% and payrolls rising last month by 115,000. CBS's Kelly O'Grady.
26: We are seeing growth in retail, transportation, and warehousing, as well as leisure and hospitality. The areas that did see a drop were manufacturing, government, and information and financial activities.
10: Health officials in Arizona, California, Georgia, Texas, and Virginia are monitoring former passengers on the Dutch flag cruise ship that is at the center of the hantavirus outbreak that has killed 3 people. It's believed that 7 Americans disembarked from that ship. Vanderbilt University infectious disease expert Dr. William Schaffner.
27: At the moment, this is not an issue that we should be panicking about. The risk to the average person in the United States is close to nil. Let's watch this day by day as new information develops.
10: Pope Leo marks 1 year as leader of the Roman Catholic Church by visiting Pompeii and Naples. Sabina Castelfranco reports.
28: The visit started at Pompeii's Shrine of Our Lady of the Rosary, close to the archaeological site destroyed by Mount Vesuvius's 79 AD eruption. In Naples, the Pope visited the cathedral, where he spoke about the city's multifaceted nature.
10: Stocks are up on Wall Street. This is CBS News.
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30: I'm Rita Flores with 13 News. Authorities have officially ruled the death of an Emporia teacher this past winter as an accident. 28-year-old Rebecca Ruber was found in a wooded area this January after vanishing from a downtown bar days before. The Emporia Police Department has closed its investigation after listing her death as caused by hypothermia. Canvas briefly went down after a hacking group claimed it breached the company that owns it. The platform is used by KU, K-State, Emporia State, and Wichita State to post class materials and assignments. The company says it's investigating a security incident that may have exposed some personal information like names, student ID numbers, and messages, but says it has not found any evidence that passwords or financial information were taken. Each university says it's monitoring the situation as Canvas works through this issue.
29: This Kansas Information Network update is brought to you by Eaton Roofing and Exteriors.
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0: Overcast this afternoon with a slight chance of rain showers. High of 72, northwesterly winds, 5 to 10 miles an hour. Clear skies tonight, lows dip down to about 48. Mainly clear sky tomorrow, high of 85. Upper 60s, Sunday turning much warmer on Monday with highs in the upper 70s. I'm staff meteorologist Ray Miller. Right now, 64.
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21: Ah, yes, Friday 5. Celebrating Mom. Mother's Day on Sunday, the greatest songs of all time, with Mom, or Mama, or Mother, in the title. There's some great ones.
3: Yes.
21: And you think I homered something, Scott?
4: There might be one in there. I was kind of shocked to see it. I'm not going to say what number it was, but
21: okay,
4: it was in there. And I was a little surprised, but hey, whatever.
21: Okay. We always have, little disagreements on what should be where. We rank it by how big of a song it was as a hit or how iconic it is. And then how does it stand the test of time, and how much do you personally like it? We got it all together. It's a really good list. The number, 1-888-485-MVCR. Who is up first, Dave?
3: Well, let's talk to John calling from Mississippi. Hey, John.
32: Hey, guys. First of all, can't believe the Texas guys don't have Jeff Walker on the list, but I digress. Mm.
21: down Texas, John.
32: Real quick, guys. Apparently Hank Johnson and F.R.L. Jeffers are big Sly Stone fans. In the song Stand, there's a line, there's a midget standing tall, there's a giant about to fall.
21: Hank would love it, John.
4: Yes, he would.
32: Yeah, there's his highlight leading music now. Anyway, I got Ozzy and Mama, I'm Coming Home.
5: Yes, number sir. Two.
6: Play that top 40.

0: Chet.
1: Yes. Wow. Is that the only Ozzy ever played at Top 40?
0: Yes.
1: I thought so. That was a big one at rock radio, too. I would say that's a test of timer.
0: Yeah. Oh, I would, too, yeah.
1: Yeah. Nice little solo from Zach Wilde in there. It's a good song.
0: Acoustic Wilde.
1: Yeah. The solo's not acoustic, though. Yeah. That's a tone there, baby. Okay. So I had that at one, but I got no problem with number one. Number one's a great song. There's a lot of good ones. Anyway, who's next, David?
0: Let's talk to Chris calling from Indiana. Hey, Chris.
2: Yeah, hey.
1: What's going on, Chris?
2: Working on a nice sunny day. Live in Indiana. We just had a big change in the elections with our state senators from not redistricting.
1: Oh, yeah, but that was a big
2: one. I said, Queen, tie your mother down.
0: Yeah, that's a great song.
1: Making Indiana proud, bro. Tie your mother down. Tie your mother down. Are you ain't no friend of mine. That's one of my favorite Queen songs.
0: It's a really great song.
1: Yeah. We did that in our cover band. That was fun.
0: I remember you guys playing that.
1: Oh, yeah. Good times. You ever hear the Lynch Mob version of that one?
0: You're not making that up either,
1: right? I'm not either. But not as good as the Queen. Queen is the one, for sure. All right, David, who's next?
0: Let's talk to Charles in Washington. Hey, Charles.
3: Yeah.
0: What you thinking?
3: Hey, I was thinking Aerosmith, Mama Kin.
1: Yeah, Charles, that's a big one. Roll it.
0: I love that song. Keep it down, Mama.
1: We were talking about this earlier. That whole first album, Steven Tyler sang in his lower register.
0: Yeah.
1: It's kind of weird.
0: It is. It's still good. When you mention it, it really becomes obvious to me, too. Yeah.
1: I'm down there, yeah. Yeah, that's one, like, Aerosmith fans love. The old deep album cut.
0: With the saxophone, too.
1: Oh, yeah. That is right.
0: Very rare for Aerosmith. But
1: all right, who's next, David?
0: Let's talk to, and I feel like you've called in before, and I always boot your name. Matty in San Antonio?
4: Matthew.
0: Matthew. There's a big difference between Matty and Matthew.
1: Did you say Mahi or something?
0: Mahi. It's written as M-A-T-I-H on my screen, and I'm like, I don't understand this, but okay.
5: Johnny Mahi.
1: Matthew, it's been a while since David smoked weed, but the effects from college may still be there.
0: It's all these damn vape shops.
4: Who's a scrotum face that can't write my name down right?
0: Hey, old scrotum face. Yeah. Oh,
1: man. All right, Matthew. What you thinking?
4: I've got your mama can't dance and your daddy don't rock and roll.
1: Yes, sir.
6: Number three.
0: You were out when we had that the scrotum face reference, Jamie. That was James Carville.
5: James Carville.
1: I heard that he was saying like about Trump, right?
0: Yeah, he claimed that a woman walked up to him and said that Trump's face looks like the backside of her husband's scrotum. I'm like, I just wanted to know if married women out there knew what the backside of their husband's scrotums looked like. Is that a thing? Can you pick it out of a lineup?
5: That's an interesting thing, yeah.
1: Yeah.
5: Somewhat of a phenomenon.
1: Yeah, that's a new one. Mm-hmm. Now on with the countdown.
0: Let's get to Brian. It's either Brian or, I don't know, Bartholomew in Gresham. Hey, Brian.
7: Aloha, Friday, gentlemen. We could just go with Brianne today.
0: All right.
1: Aloha, Barty.
7: Scott Robbins sounded like a regular Roman Moroni off of Johnny Dangerously after the Hanta virus prank. My goodness, these friggin' ice holes. Jeez. Yeah. Three Dog Night, Mama told me not to come.
0: Oh, yeah.
1: Aloha, bro. That's a walk-off.
8: Number one.

0: Mama told me not to come.
1: That's right.
2: Wow, Casey shows up early.
3: Yeah, he all loves that song. I think we all like that song.
2: Yeah, we do.
3: Yeah. That was a big hit. We were looking that up yesterday.
1: It was the number one song for 2 weeks in a row. And
3: how about that?
2: Written by Randy Newman.
1: Yeah.
3: Wow. It was one of the first albums I ever had. I just mentioned that not long ago.
2: Oh, I like those guys because there was enough of an edge to them.
3: Mm-hmm.
2: You know, there's always a guitar you could hear in there. And
1: I didn't realize that was originally shopped out to the Animals.
3: I did not know that.
2: Yeah. I didn't know that either.
1: And they recorded it, but then it came I just blanked on the singer's name.
3: Eric Burdon?
1: When he had his first solo album, apparently it was published.
3: Wow.
2: Didn't know that either. Yeah. Wow, David bringing it today.
3: No kidding. The story behind the song with David Van Camp.
2: Always welcome here. Yep.
3: And now on with the Friday Five Countdown.
1: All right, let's talk to Damon. Hey, Damon.
4: Hello.
3: Hey, Damon.
4: Hello. Yeah. Mamas, don't let your cowboys grow up to be babies. I mean, mamas, don't let your babies grow up to be cowboys. Waylon
3: yes,
4: Jennings.
3: Damon. There you
5: Number
3: go,
5: four.
3: Man.
5: Mamas, don't let your babies grow up to be cowboys. Don't let them pick guitars and drive them horses. Let them be doctors and lawyers and such. Mamas, don't let your babies grow up to
3: that
5: be
3: is a test of timer.
1: That's a great song.
3: Oh, yeah. You know, we were on that road trip to West Virginia. Long road trip. I got, you know, there's a playlist with, I think it's like 2,600 songs. Lukenbach, Texas comes on. Waylon and Willie. And hold on a second. Anyway, oh gosh. And I just mentioned the first line of that song. It's poetic. The only thing in life that makes it worth living are guitars that tune good and firm and feeling women. That's poetry, isn't it? That sounds poetry. Like hair metal.
2: Like Walt Whitman there, one of his books. Yeah.
3: All right, David, who's next?
1: Let's talk to Paul in Washington. Hey, Paul.
6: Hey, how's it going? Happy Friday.
3: And to you, Paul. Thanks for checking in, man.
6: Yeah. How you guys doing, all right?
3: Doing good. Great.
2: Yeah.
6: Good. I was going to say Mother and Child Reunion by Paul Simon.
2: Yeah.
3: Oh.

0: Did you ever see Paul Simon live?
1: I never have. I'm not a huge fan, but I'm a fan.
0: You're definitely a fan.
1: I mean, a lot of his stuff I really, really like.
0: Yeah. If he did a show with Garfunkel, would you go?
1: Sure. Yeah. If it was across the street or something, yeah. I mean, I'm not going to drive four hours.
0: Say if you had to drive an hour.
1: Yeah, I'd think about it. Yeah, I think I probably would.
0: Just out of curiosity.
1: I'll have to get me off the couch.
0: I thought you went to some musical not too long ago.
1: I did.
0: What was the musical for?
1: Beetlejuice? Beetlejuice is true.
0: If you'll get off the couch for that, I'm thinking you'll go to a concert.
1: Yeah, well.
0: All right. Friday 5 wraps up in a few.
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2: A twice as good as expected April jobs report comes as a much-needed bright spot on the economy. President Trump says there's still a ceasefire despite a no-damage Iranian attack on U.S. Navy ships in the Strait. It's a redistricting free-for-all as states redraw maps and candidates redraw campaign strategies.
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9: 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Nomination or applications for the awards are due July 17th. 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
5: All right. The Markley, Van Camp, and Robbins Show. Jamie Markley, David Van Camp, Scott Robbins. We do have the Scott Robbins trifecta coming up, a news update. But first, we got to wrap up the Friday Five. Songs with Mom or Mama or Mother in the title. That was an honorable mention there. We already had Loggins and Messina at number 3, Tomorrow Don't Dance. That was a hit for Poison that you played at Top 40, Scott. You loved it.
15: No, I didn't.
5: Three Dog Night. Mama Told Me Not to Come at number 1. Ozzy, Mama I'm Coming Home at 2. Waylon and Willie, Mama Don't Let Your Babies Grow Up to Be Cowboys at 4. We're still looking for number 5. The number's 1-888-485-MVCR. And back to it, David.
6: Well, we got Jessica in Virginia breathing a sigh of relief probably today.
16: Yes, I am. How are y'all doing today?
5: Doing good. Great, Jessica. How are you?
16: I'm doing great. I have got a song for you by the Rolling Stones called Mother's Little Helper.
5: Yep. Yes, I have.

0: Am I the only one to have that in the top five?
1: Yes.
2: Yeah.
0: Yeah.
2: It reminds me of a Holly stop, plug it in, think, give me that. It's got a kind of cadence to it.
0: I played that at classic rock radio.
2: You played this one?
0: Yeah.
2: Wow, can't believe you played that.
0: You know who does a cover of this?
1: Mr. Big.
0: Tesla.
1: Of course.
2: They did, really?
0: I'm pretty sure it's on Five Man Acoustical Jam. Heck yeah. Good one, too. Now on with you got now.
1: Yes. Let's talk to our old pal, Scoot. Hey, Scoot.
3: How's it going today, guys?
2: Good. How's it great, going Scoot? With you?
3: Oh, fantastic. It's a beautiful day in the Pacific Northwest.
0: Gotta love it.
3: Hey, I'm going to go country on you today and throw out Merle Haggard's Mama Tried.
0: Yes.
4: Tried

0: that relate to dudes?
1: Yes.
0: The reason it was big.
2: Dear old daddy, rest his soul.
0: Yeah.
2: My mom a heavy load.
0: Gotta love some of that old hag. Classic stuff. All right, David, who's next?
3: Let's talk to Greg in Portland. Hey, Greg.
4: Gentlemen!
0: What's up?
4: How you guys doing? Hey, are you guys in Florida? I'm moving to Florida.
3: Yeah, parts we of Florida. Are. Parts of Florida, yeah.
0: Yeah.
4: I'm going down to Beverly Hills.
0: Beautiful. Are you excited?
4: Very excited. Me and Monica are going to enjoy our retirement down there. Scott, I want my foreskin back.
3: Okay. All right.
0: I love stuff out of context. Yeah. People are listening going, what is going on? That's great.
1: Yeah. Scott Robbins, the foreskin thief.
3: Yes. Well, I wanted my own. I said I wanted to kind of keep in a jar somewhere or something.
4: This song always goes out to Monica, my wife, my lovely wife, who's a mother herself. And it's Mother by Pink Floyd.
0: Oh, yeah, man. It's a sad song. Good song, though.
3: They weren't exactly fun songs a lot of times.
0: Yeah. As a Floyd guy, David, you like this?
1: I do like this song.
0: Yeah, it's a good song.
1: Yeah.
0: Talk about tone. Yeah. It's just not your cup of tea, Scott. We all have these things.
3: It's all right. I mean, I don't hate it. I just like,
0: okay. All right, who's next? We're still looking for number five, by the way.
1: Oh, we are still looking.
3: I get heavy with that stuff after a while.
0: What'd you say?
3: That my eyelids get heavy after a while. I'm just starting with dripping.
0: With the
3: Floyd? Like,
0: yeah.
1: All right. Let's get to, don't see a name here, but if you hear the ksh, that means I'm picking it up. All right. Line three.
3: Is the caller there?
5: Yes.
3: All right.
0: Who's this?
5: My name's Tony. I'm calling from Michigan.
3: Hi, Tony.
0: Tony, thanks for checking in. How's Michigan today?
5: Not as warm as it should be.
3: Yeah, no kidding.
0: Yeah.
5: Yeah. Crap right. Weather in Michigan lately. Anyway. So, I have a song for today.
0: Yes.
5: How about Danzig's Mother?
0: Thank you, Tony.
3: The one.
0: You show up and all of a sudden...
6: Number five.
7: Mother! Can you keep them in the dark for a while? Can you have a proper wedding world?
0: Let me guess, Scott. You thought I was responsible for this.
3: I did.
0: You were, I am huh? not responsible for this.
3: David?
1: That was me.
3: Wow.
1: I love Danzig, and I love this song.
0: I'm not a fan of Danzig. I used to remember him playing a show with Marilyn Manson in the commercial for the concert.
1: The darkest night of your life, Danzig Live.
3: No kidding.
0: You're no kidding.
3: Wow.
0: This is the Markley Van Camp and Robin show.
3: Is your soul for sale? Join us.
1: What is he, like 5'5 or something like that?
0: 5'4, I think.
3: He's a tiny little guy.
0: Yeah. I'd love to see a basketball game against him and Prince back in the day, battling underneath for rebounds.
3: Oh, Prince would have whooped him.
0: Yeah, I think so.
3: And Prince had a game, yeah.
0: Yeah, I think that's true. There were some honorable mentions we didn't have a chance to get to yet. For Mom Song. That's a good one.
3: Yeah.
0: Fountains of Wayne. Oh, yeah. And then for Robin, he had Genesis.
3: Yeah, it's a strange song.
0: But there's a couple other honorable mentions we need to get to as well. Coming up in a few. News update and the Robin Trifecta all coming up.
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0: the cash numbers, whether it be the cash feeder index, which went up another 250 today, or back up 250 today, up in that 370-450 area. So, you know, you find yourself at one time today, May feeder cattle found themselves $9 below the cash, and June cattle at one time down there, and even closed near down those levels, if you will. And you know, if you use the 257 in Kansas, $6 to $8 below the cash prices this week. It's a difficult situation to describe and understand what goes on, but the best way to explain it is we've done it many times during this three-year bull run. You hit new highs, and the futures sell off. Now, the difference yesterday was the futures sold off before we ever hit those cash highs. So, interesting developments for the week, and you know, a weaker trade here as we came in the close. A lot of defensive posture. Hogs continue to be weak on the front end because the pork cutout just can't rally. And most importantly, the hams have been very, very weak and continue to be weak. But we did see a little bounce in both the beef and the pork at midday, but it's hurting the front end of the hog market. A little more strength on the back end. June cattle down 115, 248.90. August 244.10, down 180. October 238.30, down 167. December 237.52, down 167. May feeder cattle up 105, so they ended up higher on the day after going down to 365. They did close with a gain, 367.37 up 105. August 195 lower, 364.22. September 362.22, down 242. And October 359.80, down 252. Those, the feeder cattle, did come well off the lows of the session. On the hogs, the May hogs was at 90.87, down 62. June 98.62, down 75. The August 104.42, 32 higher. In October, up 65 at 90.42. Grain side, everything's stronger. Did see the corn and wheat, a little kind of the beans kind of drug everything up. Some of it was, we got a lot of that, some fund liquidation done at midweek. We got the U.S.-China trade summit next week. The on again, off again on the war. But we put some war premium back in today, waiting to see what the Iranian response is. But mainly, as much as anything, just the, especially in the corn market, been under a lot of pressure through the low yesterday. As a matter of fact, we got we were down significantly lower than where we ended up today, yesterday. So we had some liquidation into the system and just some short covering to some extent to finish the week. And the same go market trying to prepare for those WASDE numbers that come out next Tuesday along with the first winter wheat production numbers. July corn up 3.75, 4.71 1/4. December 4.93.5 up 4. July soybeans 12.08 up 15 3/4. November 11.89.5 up 16. July Kansas City wheat 6.75 3/4 up 8.5. September 6.86.5 up 7 3/4.
1: 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Crude oil up 43 cents, $95.24 a barrel. And RBOB gas futures up nearly 6 cents. This has been a market update. Stay with us. More of the Markley, Van Camp, and Robin Show. That comes up next.
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4: 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Markley, Van Camp, and Robbins on the Voice of Kansas. Topeka's WIBW.
1: All right. The Markley, Van Camp, and Robbins Show. Jamie Markley, David Van Camp, Scott Robbins. Got the Robbins trifecta coming up in just a few. News update, David Van Camp.
5: Oh, man. So California is going to be facing a gas crisis, it appears. I mean, they're already like $2 above the national average there,
1: yeah,
5: because of taxes. And also, I mean, they've closed a lot of refineries because of environmental laws and regulations.
6: Yep.
5: So they're just not producing what they could. They import about 60% of their oil. And I love how one article from MS Now frames it. Well, they can't build pipelines because of the geography. Well, they could build refineries, but they keep closing them. Like, they could actually just produce it themselves. The

0: The stat here from KCRA, California leaders are bracing for even higher gas prices statewide within a matter of weeks if the war in Iran persists and the closure of the Strait of Hormuz. They've got enough oil and gas supply for 6 weeks. Beyond that,
1: buddy,
0: I don't know what's going to happen. And there are some experts talking about this. This is the Chevron El Segundo refinery director, Brian Stock, says he's never seen anything like the current supply situation in nearly 30 years on the job. It's like, look, I mean, 20% of the oil that comes in is from the Middle East. And so California is going to be seeing a pretty bad thing. And the questions after the 6 weeks of reliable supply is, you know, you're talking several more weeks to get oil to the state.
1: Oh, dude.
0: I mean, this is where bad policy
2: does
0: come into play in a huge way. Now, hopefully, another complication is the Jones Act, where basically we can't export oil from Texas and put it in California. It's crazy. So hopefully the Trumpster can handle that. But can, you know, get rid of that once and for all. But yeah, they're in a world of hurt. And as I mentioned yesterday, you know, you look at the stats of the whole green weenie stuff that California is all about.
1: Yeah,
0: they're getting blown out of the water by Texas in terms of solar and wind production and storage. And the only difference is that Texas says, "Hey, yeah, you want to build it, build it. You want to spend the money, spend the money. Do it."
1: Yeah.
0: That's cool. We're just not going to mandate it.
1: Can you name one place where left-wing policies work?
0: No.
2: No, you can't. And that's the thing. They keep voting over and over again for these people. Same people. And they're harming you. And sometimes the chickens don't come home to roost right away. It takes a while. But it gets there.
1: It's there. It's not sustainable.
2: No, it's not.
1: That's what you keep finding out.
2: You can't keep spending other people's money and expect them to hang around.
0: It is just really sad, too, because California, just as a whole, is one of the most beautiful places in America, if not the most beautiful place in America.
2: No question.
0: And just especially Southern California, you got great weather pretty much all the time.
1: Yeah.
0: And the left has just ruined it.
1: I know. No, I've talked about it before. You know, my wife and I are honeymoon in 95, driving down the coast from San Francisco down to Los Angeles, Route 1. It's awesome.
2: Mm-hmm.
1: There's so many cool things to see. And, I mean, there's a lot of great people. And, unfortunately, it's run by a bunch of imbeciles.
2: Yes.
1: And it rules. There's, you know, a lot of places like that. And it is. You see more and more people moving, not just Texas, Florida, Tennessee. Now you're seeing South Carolina.
0: South Carolina is leading the league. Yeah.
1: Yeah. And we just heard from some friends on the Friday Five moving to Florida. And it's not like Florida doesn't have some issues, but they're just different.
0: Yeah.
1: Did you hear the story, out, by the way, from Florida? And this was WINK News.
2: On your side.
1: This woman thought she had intruders in the house. It wasn't intruders. It was something different. That's one of the things about Florida. You got to watch out for it.
3: Now, this wasn't just a close call. This was a nightmare for a mother who had her baby just sleeping feet away from that door. She said the noises that she heard would send anybody running, thinking it was an intruder.
1: Yeah. Can you see it?
2: That's it?
1: Oh, my gosh.
3: It
1: two big
3: with
1: gators.
3: With a noise getting louder by
1: they're
3: the
1: fighting.
3: Second.
4: I thought somebody was breaking in because I never thought that the gators were going to enter my porch.
3: When she looked outside, two large alligators were locked in a violent fight.
1: Oh, yeah.
4: It looked like they were fighting over territory or something. It wasn't like a mating ritual that I had seen because there was blood and it had its hindquarters like in its jaws through the door.
2: Oh, my gosh.
1: Well, it was the Crips and the Bloods. It was crazy. I'll tell you that. And one, they're lucky the cops got there before he busted out that nine.
3: Jammed into the screen enclosure, tearing through it.
5: My kids play here.
3: Leaving behind twisted metal and shredded mesh.
4: It was scary, and I just warned everybody else in the neighborhood, like, watch your kids, watch the dogs, because it was fast. And they were powerful.
3: Wildlife experts say this kind of behavior, while alarming, isn't completely unheard of, especially during mating season, which is right now.
5: There's gators that are showing up in places they wouldn't normally for a couple of reasons. One, big males are chasing out younger males in competition. Younger males are looking for new habitats. Mm-hmm. Males are looking for new habitats and territories. And sometimes the females are caught in the crosshair. They get scared off and go to new areas.
3: Experts.
1: The toxic masculinity that started with white guys and got passed down to the gators.
2: Well, it's two gators fighting over a female gator. I mean, it's as old as time.
1: Yes. And the weak ones, they get rooted out.
2: They do. They go hightail it and wait for some damsel in distress, I guess.
1: There you go.
2: Poor gators.
0: Now they identify as crocodiles.
1: Yeah. Just
2: want to say, what happens? Guys, just, you know, up your game a little bit. You don't have to do this.
1: Oh, a couple of holdovers from Friday Five. Songs with Mom, Mama, mm-hmm. Mother, the honorable mentions, right before your trifecta. LL Cool J.
2: LL Cool.
1: Did you play Mama Knock You Out?
2: Yeah, I did.
1: You didn't play a ton of rap.
2: Not a ton, but this thing.
1: That was a big one, huh?
2: Kind of leapt ahead of everyone else at the time.
1: Yeah. Yeah.
2: And Biden loved LL Cool J, too, which.
1: I forgot about that.
2: Yeah, remember that? Because he had a big, he was a big fan.
6: LLJ Cool J.
1: That's right. Yeah. I forgot all about that.
2: Okay.
1: It's incredible.
2: That's still great.
1: Every time.
2: Yeah.
1: Yes.
2: Slade.
1: Yeah. Did you play Slade?
2: No.
1: Did you play The Quiet Riot?
2: Yes.
1: I bet you hated that. Because you were a fan of Slade back
2: in
1: the day.
2: Yeah.
1: Hilarious. Yeah, there were a bunch of them. Oh, yeah, one other thing I had mentioned that happened to be, and I don't think you believe me, that someone had covered Mother's Little Helper from the Rolling Stones, and it was, in fact, Tesla. That's live in concert. Just so you know. See, it's fun. It's well done, isn't it?
2: I said they're a great bar band. They're one of the best bar bands in the world.
1: They have great originals, Scott. Even Casey would agree, right, Casey?
7: Yeah.
1: Thank you.
2: He probably Casey's played ready. A couple of those.
1: Oh, you better believe he did. He's ready to.
8: Yeah. Are you ready? One, two, it's the three most important news stories of the day.
9: I hit the trifecta.
8: Well, at least according to Scott Robbins. It's the trifecta on the Markley, Van Camp, and Robbins Show.
1: Every day about this time, Scott Robbins' top three stories helped by his hero.
7: I'm Casey Kasem.
2: All right, Casey, weekend is upon us, man. Big plans? You got big plans?
7: Yes.
2: Anything that would involve me?
7: Nope.
2: Okay, that's what I thought.
1: He's busy.
2: Typical. Every weekend. I wasn't going to ask this weekend. I wasn't going to invite him anywhere. I thought maybe he'd invite me, but never does.
1: We're having a Tesla listening party. Some of the songs he played on Top 40, Signs and Love Song and stuff like
2: all
1: that.
2: The cover, all the cover songs. He played all the cover, all the originals, too.
1: Mm-hmm.
2: Is it going to be like one of those kind of weekends where he plays the original then plays the cover?
7: Nope.
2: Okay.
7: I'm ready.
2: Be entertaining.
1: He's got to get going.
7: Three.
0: Number three, Georgia Mary either really loves his wife or is really afraid of his wife.
2: I think a little bit of both. Mayor of a small Georgia town has axed the entire police force, which was like two or three guys. Why? Because they upset his wife. Hey, you're gone. She was accused of creating a hostile work environment. She worked for the city, too, and a lot of people frowned upon that. The town is called Colhuda. The mayor there, Ron Chinook, shut down the police department and fired. I guess they had 10 people that were employed there. I don't know how many were actual police officers, but alleged they made inappropriate comments about his wife on Facebook. He'll have none of it.
1: Oh.
2: The PD has been dissolved and all personnel have been terminated. Don't make fun of my wife. I won't stand for it. And they said, well, hey, your wife's awful. That's why people were making fun of her. She's a terrible person. We had to work for her, and she's awful. And that's why we went on Facebook and said, this person is awful.
7: She threw a fit.
2: Yeah, it erupted last month. Several of the officers lodged formal complaints about her. She is, by the way, the former clerk. She has since resigned. But she's still the mayor's wife, and the mayor's still there, and they're making fun of her, and he'll have none of it. And man standing up for his woman right there. You got to like that, huh?
7: Now, on with the countdown.
1: Scott Robbins trifecta, top three of the day, up to number
7: two.
0: Number two, a Florida woman took a man home.
2: I hate these kind of stories because these guys are so stupid. They just fall for this stuff. A blonde, very attractive Florida woman was arrested after allegedly messaging a man on social media, really, and inviting him to her Miami apartment. Hey, I really think you're cute. I think we'd make a great couple. Why don't you come to my apartment? Okay. So he did. Nicole Kane, 30, that's her name, faces charges of false imprisonment and strong-arm robbery after inviting this guy over to her luxury condo. She said, be here by 8. Okay. She asked the guy over Instagram if he'd like to come over and have a couple of drinks with her just to meet up, and quickly took a bad turn, really. The victim was on her balcony, and she was with him. They were out there having a cocktail or two. Two other women come from outside the bedroom and joined them, and they started to confront him. And they demanded money. Give me your money! He's like, I don't have any cash. They said, okay, we'll just take your... Okay, we're going to pay one way or another. So they took a $300 gold cross pendant and a couple of other things off of him, a couple of rings, and he finally fled the apartment, screamed for help, and the police came and they did arrest these three women that were doing it.
6: Bad girls.
2: Guys, here's the thing, all right? Look in the mirror and then look at the picture, okay? And say, how does this attract that? Simple. They're going to rob you. They're going to steal things from you. You dope. Don't be led around, okay?
1: Well, wouldn't you have to know if you saw the guy? Did you see this guy's picture? Or are you just imagining?
2: I'm assuming.
1: Yeah.
2: I can assume all day, but this always happens. These guys are like, yeah, all right. And they think that some random woman out of nowhere just happens to glance at them and go, boy, well, that's the guy I've been waiting for.
1: Really? Because when he was younger, he read some story. I never thought this would happen to me.
2: It's all part of Penthouse. It's really... It's undermined an entire class of men for years.
0: Maybe she really likes my Knight Rider posting.
2: Exactly, Dave, exactly.
1: Oh,
2: and usually it's
1: man.
2: A picture of them with a Knight Rider poster behind them.
1: Oh, yes.
2: And then she'll say, I love Knight Rider too.
1: Yeah.
2: Okay.
1: Kid is so sexy.
6: And the countdown continues.
0: I think The Rock is overrated too.
1: Scott Robbins trifecta top three.
2: Oh, man.
1: Today.
6: And finally, one.
0: Number one, Democrat Representative Ted Lieu is issuing orders because apparently he thinks he's got that kind of power.
2: Well, Ted Lieu says that he is a red line because he was asked, who are you going to support for the Democratic nomination in 2028? Here's what he said. The person that I get behind must pledge to remove Trump's name from every single federal building. That's my red line in determining who I will support. That person must commit to it. Remove the stain of Trump's name from every single federal building and kick it off with a grand public ceremony doing so. You think I'm kidding? He said, I am not kidding. That's your top priority, huh, Ted? TDS is so strong, the first thing you want to do, a president to do, is to remove names off things. That is aspirational right there. That's going to help the country a lot. You dope.
6: And there you have it.
1: Scott Robin trifecta, top three today. Yeah. You're not a big fan, are you?
2: No, he's a jackass.
1: Don't you think, Chase? Just...
6: Yeah.
1: Okay.
2: You should think that.
1: All right. Scott Robbins, right effective. Well done, as always, Scotty. Got to get to a news update and a great Nimrods in the News coming right up.
6: It's really been an honor for me.
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1: The Markley, Van Camp, and Robbins Show. 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
19: Yep.
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1: 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It's called Lean.
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1: News update, David Van Camp.
2: Oh, one liberal woman was taking the Virginia Supreme Court ruling very, very well. She was protesting. It was a rally of one because the Virginia Supreme Court said you can't. What you did with redistricting is illegal. No, you're not getting a 10-to-1 map in favor of Democrats. Here she is, though.
3: Shame! Shame on every single Supreme Court justice who voted to take away our rights as a people.
2: Yeah. Oh. Just walking by herself, screaming shame.
1: Who's the lucky guy?
0: Somebody's there. You know that.
1: No, I don't.
0: No, somebody is.
1: Somebody's
0: just happy to be there.
1: Oh, boy. We got to get to Nimrod. There we go.
4: When the going gets tough.
5: Damn it, this is too hard.
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5: I love the poorly educated.
1: All right. Nimrod's in the News. We're going to go a state over, West Virginia, Wirt County. Cops got a call. Like, what happened again? This lady shot at me. She shot at you. Apparently what had happened is this dude's rolling by this woman's house, and one of her chickens gets out in the road. He hits the chicken.
0: Oh, gosh.
1: She freaks out. She gets in the truck. She follows him. He gets out and starts, takes her gun out, starts firing it at the guy.
2: Dang.
1: Yeah, that's not
4: 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Yeah. Talk radio. 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
15: I'm Jennifer Kuiper. President Trump announces a three-day Ukraine-Russia ceasefire. CBS's Linda Kenyon reports.
16: Russia previously announced a two-day unilateral ceasefire to mark its May 9th World War II Victory Day. Ukraine previously stated that it, too, had offered a truce, but said it had been ignored by Russia. Now, President Trump says a three-day ceasefire will be in place May 9th, 10th, and 11th. Posting on social media, the president said, quote, "This request was made directly by me," he added. "Hopefully it is the beginning of the end of a very long, deadly, hard-fought war." Linda Kenyon, CBS News, the White House.
15: The U.S. is expecting a response from Iran as soon as today on a memorandum of understanding, CBS's Weijuk Jiang explains.
17: The U.S. did give Iran a memorandum of understanding, which is not exactly a peace proposal. It's basically a deal to start working on a deal. So they would have 30 days to negotiate.

0: negotiate and really fill in the blanks.
1: Meantime, the State Department says 2 days of intensive talks will be held in Washington, D.C. between representatives from Lebanon and Israel next Thursday and Friday to work out a lasting peace and security arrangement. At least for now, Virginia Democratic lawmakers will not be able to redraw the congressional map to give them an advantage over Republicans. Loyola Law Professor Lori Levinson.
2: The Virginia Supreme Court said that a recent referendum that would have given the Democrats a 10-to-1 advantage has been struck down because it did not comply with Virginia's rules on when you can redistrict.
1: The Pentagon is releasing the first round of previously secret material commonly referred to as sightings of UFOs. The files go back to the 1940s and contain written reports and video items. Gary Nolan is a Stanford University professor of pathology.
3: Now that we believe that the data is real, now anybody can come up with hypotheses about what the evidence means. Just like evidence is not proof in court, evidence is just we believe that this data is real.
1: A new study shows how climate change and pollution impact our physical and emotional health. More from CBS's Michael Wallace.
4: Researchers led by the City University of New York strapped smartwatches on people to monitor their health as they were exposed to different air pollutants and extreme heat during a typical day. Study co-author Melissa Bloom says when people walk through exhaust,
5: higher exposure to sulfur dioxide was associated with higher scores for nervousness and feelings of helplessness.
4: Higher heat made it harder for people to recover from stress.
5: We need to be paying more attention to these sort of effects in real time.
4: Michael Wallace, CBS News.
1: Stocks are mixed on Wall Street. 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
10: I'm Christy Tedesco. Here are the headlines from 12 News. Students, teachers, and staff throughout Kansas getting back on Canvas, the cloud-based academic platform used in the Wichita School District, KU, K-State, and WSU Tech, hacked on Thursday. Personal information and private messages exposed. The union representing Boeing Wichita machinists demanding a transparent investigation into the death of Daniel Lussier. He died last month after falling through floorboards at the plant. His family says he broke multiple ribs and died days later. And the man who kept Sedgwick police officers at bay for more than 6 hours this morning is captured. Police had to use gas and then tasered him to get him into custody. Reporting in Wichita, I'm Christy Tedesco, 12 News.
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12: Overcast this afternoon with a slight chance of rain showers. High of 72, northwesterly winds, 5 to 10 miles an hour. Clear skies tonight, lows dip down to about 48. Mainly clear sky tomorrow, high of 85. Upper 60s Sunday, turning much warmer on Monday with highs in the upper 70s. I'm Staff Meteorologist Ray Miller. Right now, 64.
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7: Grain markets recover on Friday as Iran rejects the U.S. peace deal and crude oil prices stabilize, but we also saw maybe a little positioning ahead of the weekend in the May WASD. Still, corn and wheat futures closed lower for the week, so is the rally over? Meanwhile, soybeans were higher, adding some premium ahead of next week's China summit with talk of some China business here ahead of that. Now, cattle futures gave up early gains to close lower despite record cash, which was up to 260. But is this topping action or profit-taking in hogs and the weak mix? Well, we'll have details today on AgriTalk, and joining us for our Friday Manic Market Roundtable, I'm going to label it, Darren Fry with Water Street Solutions and Greg McBride of Allendale, right after today's market news with Hillary Mason, market analyst with Pro Farmer. Good Friday. Happy Friday.
17: Happy Friday, Michelle. How's it going?
7: Yeah. It's good, but I don't know. As a avid market watcher that you are, just like me, we get to the end of these volatile weeks and I just feel like I want to just collapse.
17: Take a nap?
7: Yes. I'm worn out.
17: Yes, that's been my life. Our life for some time now. So
7: yeah. Very much so. And I always say into warp speed after we got a new administration, and it reminded me what it was like the first administration. But yeah, it was a wacky week. We're still really tied to all the war headlines, what's going on with the energy markets. But I was surprised. Soybeans came back nicely today. So let's start off there.
17: Yeah, Michelle, soybean futures were able to recapture some early week losses, though the entire soy complex ended up firming to end the week. We continue to see strong crush margins, and that's underpinning meal futures. And this week's pullback in soy oil is allowing for an opportunity for spreaders to re-own meal. Traders continue to anticipate, as you mentioned, the Trump and Xi summit, and that's slated for late next week. And there's a continued eye on soybean exports. So we'll see if we get some of those before that occurs. And earlier in the week, next week, USDA will release the first official supply and demand estimates for the 26-27 crop year. We had July soybeans up 15¾ cents to 12.08. November beans up 16 cents to 11.89½. Meal was up 80 cents to 3.1970. And July soy oil rose 17 points to 74.32 cents.
7: And for the week, I was surprised. We did end higher with July soybeans at 4¾ cents for the week, November up 6¾ cents. July meal was actually up 40 cents, but soybean oil down 84 points, and I think the first lower weekly close we have had for quite some time.
17: Yes, I wasn't shocked to see the lower close in soy oil. You know, after this week, we'll see what next week brings, though.
7: Yeah, because we were so tied to the crude oil market this week, for sure.
17: Absolutely. Yep, yeah, absolutely.
7: All right. So what about corn market? A little bit of backfill this week on that market, too.
17: Mm-hmm. Yes. You know, December corn futures continue to meet obvious technical support at the 20 and 40-day moving averages, while a rebound in crude oil also helps spur a correction. And year-round E15 has regained some momentum after being blocked from the farm bill during recent negotiations. I think high fuel prices have certainly intensified some bipartisan pressure to pass that ahead of midterm elections. So we'll see. And also, again, next week could bring some additional volatility with the May WASD, especially if peace talks fly apart in the coming days. We'll see. July corn rose 3¾ cents to 4.71¼. December corn up 4 cents to 4.93½.
7: Now, for the week, though, because of partially the crude oil setback, we were down 9 cents on the July corn. Looks like we may have a double top there. December corn was down 5¼ cents for the week. And we cannot emphasize how volatile we could see this next week. You mentioned E15, the May WASD, the China summit, Kansas wheat tour. Man, there's a lot going on. So,
17: oh my gosh. Yes. Yeah. Craziness for sure.
7: Yeah. Speaking of wheat, we were able to see a little bounce finally today, but not a great week for the wheat market.
17: No. Winter and hard red spring wheat futures were able to forge some collective end-of-week gains, which were a sign of hope, though they hardly offset losses from fund liquidation due to prospects of peace in the Middle East. All three wheat classes forged a weekly loss for the first time in a month. Next week, traders will be tuned in, as you mentioned, into a

0: USDA's initial survey-based winter wheat production estimate, and that's out next Tuesday. And obviously, weather has been an issue in out west, and so it'll be traders will certainly be tuned into that. And the data will coincide the May WASDE report, which will show updated supply and demand projections. Soft red wheat, July futures rose 6¾ cents to 6.19. July hard red wheat rose 8½ to 6.75¾. September spring wheat rose 5½ to 6.99½.
1: And for the week, July SRW wheat, no surprise, down 19¼ cents. July HRW wheat was down 18¾, and September spring wheat down 22¼ cents for the week. So pretty tough week.
0: Yeah, you know, it's kind of expected, obviously, with the volatility, and we've seen some pretty strong gains lately. So this isn't always a bad thing. Weekly losses, as we like to talk about, are not always fun, though. So we'll see what happens.
1: But. For sure. All right, what about cotton? Another wild week there.
0: Oh, my goodness, was it ever. December futures carved a fresh contract high. Close after a pullback over the previous two sessions. The 10 and 20-day moving averages, Michelle, continue to serve up super solid near-term support, with recent tests of the 10-day always proving short-lived. Now, the day will come when that changes, but right now, it's pretty stiff support. So December cotton rose a notable 177 points to 85.46.
1: And for the week, a 90-point gain, and you wrote me a nice little note here. 9 weeks in a row up. That's unbelievable. I wonder if we've had a streak that long for a long time. So
0: it's a great question. I'm going to have to go back and look after we get done here. But that's pretty wild. So we'll see when it ends.
1: Yeah, for sure. All right, cattle market. I got a little concerned with the close today. So.
0: Yeah, not beautiful there either. Cattle futures extended Thursday's losses. We continue to see technical pressure and an extended pause from recent highs. Cattle trade so far this week has even been steady to firmer. And box beef trade is indicative of seasonal grilling demand. The key, Michelle, will be if demand will hold the line amid these higher prices. And I think maybe that might be some of the pullback. We'll see. Packer margins are terribly weak, too, and are likely to continue to dictate slaughter volume. So we had June live cattle down $1.15 to $248.90. October live cattle down $1.67.5 to $238.30. August feeders were down 195 to 364.22½.
1: Yeah, the talk of maybe some Brazilian beef imports more coming into the United States, I felt like was a little of a negative yesterday, but I don't think that explains today's down day. And we were lower for the week, unfortunately. June live cattle down 410, October live cattle down $4.15, and August down 7.95. And what about hogs?
0: Yeah, June hogs carved, you guessed it, a new four-the-move low and five-month low also. Traders seem to be honed in on sputtering pork demand as we head into the grilling season. Unfortunately, it's coupled by stiff technical headwinds that continue to limit buyer interest near term. And, you know, Michelle, I keep thinking, you know, grocer demand may pick up to cover some Memorial Day features because it is literally right around the corner. I mean, 2 weeks away from the end of May, and here we are, Not doing much. June hogs were down 75 cents to 98.62½.
1: And down 265 for the week. You have a great weekend. Hillary Mason with Pro Farmer when we're back. We have Greg McBride and Darren Fry joining us for our Market Roundtable.
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1: Well, happy Friday, everyone. Thanks for joining us here for your Friday AgriTalk. And we're kind of making a tradition out of doing a manic Friday Market Roundtable. Darren Frywater, Street Solutions, Greg McBride from Allendale, both joining us. And there is no shortage of things to talk about this week. Thanks, guys, for being with me. I appreciate it.
13: Good to be here.
14: Yeah, good to be here.
1: All right. So, like I said, no shortage of things to talk about, but obviously the grain market was pretty much dominated this week by headlines on the war in Iran, whether the Strait of Hormuz was opening or not opening. And for anybody that said we didn't have war premium in this market, we did take some out of some parts of the market this week, didn't we, Darren?
14: Yeah, we sure did. I mean, once the crude tipped over, we saw corn and wheat really come back to support levels, and they were a risk-off trade really all week until we caught them this morning. So now we'll see what we do next week as we held support thus far.
1: Yeah, talk about the support that we did hold, because yesterday we held those already as crude oil turned back higher. But how important were those areas in terms of support?
14: Well, I think they're really important, because if you get much deeper, then probably that means that you're coming down and testing some lows from, you know, 4 or 5 weeks ago. So I think it held right where it needed to. I like December corn better than July corn. I like Kansas City wheat better than Chicago, but obviously Minneapolis has been strong too. We know there's been problems in both those classes, and I think we held exactly where we need to. What we need to see now is follow through the upside. And obviously if crude is risk off again next week, that'll be a challenge, especially with the WASD just dead ahead.
1: Yeah, Greg, I was going to ask you, what dominates the trade focus next week? Because like we said, we know what the headlines were this week, but man, we have a lot of other things coming up next week, including the WASD, which Darren mentioned, but the China summit and more.
13: Yeah, I don't think there's any one thing. Obviously, the war situation over the weekend is going to be kind of the determining factor for when we open on Sunday night. But, you know, today's movement, even though it was really good, it wasn't really on that great of volume. So that's a little bit of concern. You see maybe some movement there, but obviously the WASD will be a big mover. Just like back in October when we had this move with soybeans, I feel like that's kind of what we're being dictated by buy the rumor, sell the fact type mentality going into this meeting next weekend. So that could be the driving force. if President Trump gets out and says anything, he starts to address it, that's when we could see, you know, even bigger spikes higher.
1: Yeah, we'll talk in great length here about what we expect out of the China summit. We did have lower weekly closes in both corn and wheat. Do you think a top is in, Greg?
13: No. No. That's a tough one to call. I mean, I know, you know, we've talked about the fact that the July contract had an exact double top. You don't really know about that, whether or not that's true, until much later. That December contract, I agree with Darren, is that that December contract is going to tell you a lot more at this time of the year. That's what everybody's going to be focused on as we move forward. The old crop, yes, we know we've got great demand, but at least for exports. But I think everybody wants to know how big or how much maybe we could take off of this this crop going forward. But I think the big thing right now is just going to be really paying attention to do we get any more headline risk? Like you mentioned, the war premium put into this thing. If it blows up on Sunday night, for lack of a better term, we're probably going to go higher.
1: Yeah, for sure. What about the wheat market, though, guys? You know, that one, we've not only been taking out war premium, but it seems like we've got most of the production losses kind of factored in. And it looks like we've been taking out some weather premium. Is the high in, or is the rally over in wheat, do you think?
13: You want to take that one, Darren?
14: Sure, I'll take that one. I think we go up one more time. You know, if you go back two or 3 weeks ago, I thought $7, $7.10 on July, Kansas City would be kind of that area to sell into. Now we backed off. We hold these lows that we had today and we support here. I think you have one more drive to the top, maybe 7.30, 7.45 area. But we probably priced in most of the supply shortage. I mean, we've seen what's happened in Oklahoma. Yes, western Kansas, western Nebraska is no good. We're going to find a smaller crop. But, hey, demand stinks. And every bit of gain we've had in the future has been taken away in basis. The western plains farming Kansas City hard red winter wheat hasn't made a dime more because of what cash prices have done. They've just been stagnant. So until we get something different on the demand side, I don't know how you sustain any rallies past this next push, given you'll price supply in. Now what's demand? Not good. You go down again.
1: Well, we're going to get some reinforcement of how small the wheat crop is, either in the WASD or the Kansas Wheat Tour. So does that help? How much will that help us, or how much will we be keyed in on that?
14: I think you got to watch what the market does from that. That'll be supportive, but if you can't make a new high on that, then that's no good. You should make a new high on that. But then after that, what else are you going to dial in unless we see something different on demand?
1: Yeah. Okay, so soybeans actually ended higher today, and we were higher for the week, which was a little bit of a surprise to me as far as the weekly close. But I guess let's talk about it because, Greg, we're building in premium here going into the China summit next week. Is that warranted, do you think, or do we have most of it priced in already?
13: No, I think it's warranted. I don't think that you're looking for, I mean, depending on what we get out of it, but I don't think we're looking for anything substantial higher. I don't think we're tacking on a dollar or 60 or 80 cents anytime soon. I don't think that's warranted. I do think that, you know, you look at the old crop side of things, we're probably tightening things up a little bit. Right now, if you go off of, for the new crop, if you go off of planting pace, you could say we're probably slightly above trend just for the planting pace. It has nothing to do with what's actually out there. It's just, you know, that's how we're going to measure it. So I think there is a little more upside here, but like I said, it really all depends on what's being said at that meeting. You know, if they come out with, you know, President Trump mentioned back in February another 8 million metric tons. Right. If they come out with something like that, the market's going to go nuts, because that really does mean we significantly tighten both old crop and new crop stocks.
1: Absolutely. But what odds do you guys give that we're going to get any of that 8 million metric tons old crop?
13: 10%.
1: What about you, Darren?
14: Yeah, I can't disagree. I mean, I think it's a long shot. And
1: yeah, I do too.
14: Yeah. I mean, I think they're more apt to do corn wheat than they are beans. But, hey, we'll see.
1: What about the 25 million metric tons of new crop business? Do we get any of that?
14: Have no idea. I mean, you'd think they'd be buying stuff now if you're going to get some of it. They're going to buy it all in the last few months of the year. I don't know. I don't know. Our relationship with them is so tough right now. And maybe the Strait of Hormuz, Venezuela, maybe Trump's got them more over the barrel than you think. And maybe we do get something we're not expecting. I do not know. But they can't be pleased with how Trump's managed things in the Middle East or Venezuela for their oil supply.
1: Well, it's been a surprise that the meeting even stayed on at this point with what you just said. As we go into this meeting, though, China hasn't bought any additional old crop and no new crop soybeans from the U.S. yet, right, Greg?
13: No, and they didn't even show up on this week's weekly export report. So I think the big thing right now is just, are we going to get the 25 million? Probably. If you stretch it from, say, maybe their normal buying period of June, July-ish to early to mid-January, yeah, they could get that done. But I mean, I wouldn't hold out hope for much above 25. They're going to hit the mark and be done.
14: Yeah.
1: So yeah. The fact that we got the global 10% tariffs declared unlawful by the International Trade Court today, does that give China any additional leverage in these negotiations, Darren?
14: Well, I would think so. I mean, I would think they feel like they've probably been treated unfair, right? And so, but how aggressive can they get with our presence in the Middle East and what comes out of the Strait of Hormuz and Venezuela now? I mean, they have a big strategic reserve of oil. They've been building that for a couple of years for a day like this. But eventually that will run out. And we know how important energy is to any of us as large countries trying to dominate world economy, global trade, things like that. So I don't know. I don't know who has the weaker hand, but, you know, the weak hand will fold first. We'll see what happens coming out of that summit.
1: Darren, you said you think they'll buy other ag products. They said non-soybean row crops. Is that all they buy?
14: I suppose they could buy some sorghum or something else, but I would say wheat and corn. I still don't know how big their corn crop was from last year. Everybody says, hey, it's big, but they got some quality issues, and maybe Greg has more information on that, but I really think that they could buy wheat and corn personally, and they have room to do that in their reserve. I just don't think they need the soybeans, especially with Brazil.
1: Yeah. All right. Well, we'll pick up that discussion. When we come back, we're going to take a break and take a look at markets. But we have Water Street Solutions, Darren Fry, and Allendale's Greg McBride joining us with our market roundtable here today on AgriTalk.
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1: let's head to the markets page at proformer.com and recap today's closing markets. July soybeans up 15 and three quarters at 1208. November beans up 16 cents, 1189 and a half. July meal up 80 cents, 319.70, with soybean oil down 17 points. July corn futures up 3 3/4 at 471 and a quarter. D's corn 4 cents higher, 493 and a half. July SRW wheat 6 3/4 better at 619. July HRW wheat 8.5 higher, 675 3/4. September spring wheat up 5.5, 699 1/2. December cotton futures were up 177 points to 85.46. June live cattle futures down 115, 248.90. October 167.50 lower at 238.30. August feeders down 195, 364.22 1/2. June hogs down 75, 98.62 1/2. For more, go to profarmer.com.
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0: bit way more than we expected, even if it is a framework deal and we have no writing, no proof, no guarantee they'll take it. And like you said, they did take close to what they said they would take on the Bean deal from last fall.
1: All right. Well, we're all going to be watching what happens and what comes of that meeting. They also said they might take beef, as you mentioned, Greg, but they said that before, and we still have, I think, what, 300, 400 of these plants from the U.S. that are still not re-registered to sell into China. That's pretty much the holdup, isn't it?
2: Yeah, and I mean, I think they're still, you know, they're still at a point where they just don't care. They're not held to anything. So it's an as needed type thing. So why, as long as we don't have a signed deal, they don't have to buy it from us. It's more of a suggestion and, you know, throw a little bit our way and maybe we'll get something out of it, but we'll see. I mean, I do think we'll get something. The beef industry, the cattle industry in general is so topsy-turvy right now. It's hard to tell whether we're coming and going or, on that one.
1: Yeah. All right. We've talked enough about China, so we'll move on and talk a little bit about the May WASDE coming up here on Tuesday. It's our first look at the new crop balance sheets. All right, Darren, do they use the trend line yields that we had for corn and soybeans in the forum, the Ag Outlook forum? Is that where we're at?
0: The 183, I think.
1: Yep, the 183 on corn and 53 on beans.
0: I would think so. I think they just plug the numbers in, and I wouldn't expect this report to be changed much from that. And I don't think it'll be bullish. I think it'll be neutral or bearish. But, hey, if we react positively, that's going to be great. But I don't look for anything supportive on this report.
1: All right. What about the wheat production numbers, though? Do we think those are going to come down?
0: Yeah, those could. They could change those. They might have enough information through, you know, crop reports, progress reports, and condition reports to do that. But, yeah, we'll see. They might punt on that and wait for the tours and wait for some early yields. Who knows? But there's no doubt about it. Kansas City crops, it's much smaller than it was a month ago, and you probably haven't gotten to the actual size of it yet. It's probably got to come down more as we get more into Kansas and Nebraska.
1: So, Greg, what do they use for assumptions on the demand side on exports for soybeans? Do they plug in the whole 25 million metric tons, or what is USDA using?
2: Yeah, I think they'll have to put that in, but I think at the end of the day, the export situation is going to show, you know, similar to what they expect with that 25 million, but they're not going to necessarily touch that for maybe 3 or 4 months. It'll be the old crop that they point out, and you've got a little bit of an offset there when it comes to the old crop export demand versus the crush. So do we cut exports by maybe 10, 15 million, and then we raise crush by the same and just offset it? Like Darren said, I kind of feel like you could walk into this thing a little bit neutral to slightly bearish.
1: Yeah, for sure. What about old crop? I mean, you could arguably on demand say that exports need to go up more on corn, maybe down on soybeans. Do you anticipate an adjustment there?
2: Yeah, I think the corn side of things, exports have been phenomenal for like 6 weeks and even going back like a year and a half or 2 years. So you could make a case that they could adjust by 50 to 100 million bushels. Ethanol's off by a little bit. So you've got a kind of an opposite story to the corn that you do with the beans, where the crush side of the corn is the weaker side. Even though it's good, it's not as good as they want it. So exports on corn, yes, they should raise it. Beans, they could leave it the same. I'd probably say with how bad they've been recently, you could see them cut by maybe 10 to 15.
1: Okay. What about South American numbers, Darren, especially when we talk about Argentina, because you've seen private estimates out of the exchanges really hike up that Argentina corn crop?
0: Yeah, I think Argentina is understated. I don't know where the USDA is. Are they still at 53 or something like that, 54? I think that crop's closer to 60, 58 to 60, somewhere in there. But I think the 109 for safrinha is high, given the monsoonal flow stopped earlier. Those soils just don't have the water holding capacity. The organic matter is lower. And I think

0: that you could have that coming down. So maybe you got an offsetting situation, kind of a nothing burger where they come down a little bit on Safrina, they go up a little bit on Argentina, but they seem to be awful slow in adjusting South America. We could easily be into June or July before they make big changes there. And I would think Argentina goes up before Brazil comes down, just because they have more data coming out of the fields there.
1: All right. What do you know about Brazil's second corn crop right now? What are you hearing in terms of, you know, they went into the dry season early. Is that going to trim their production or not?
2: Yeah, I mean, I think that I think we're looking at maybe 2.5% reduction. I don't know. This will be similar to like our winter wheat for this USDA report, because I think you're at the tail end of their pollination period. So do they really want to step too far out? The USDA is slow to make changes to what they say regarding South America. So Brazil is smaller. You also have to factor in the fact that they are pushing more into corn for ethanol. So their stocks to use is extremely tight. If they make a big cut to the production, we're going to be talking about maybe record low stocks to use for the last maybe, you know, 20, 30 years.
1: Yeah. But obviously the May WASDE, the June are really going to be somewhat irrelevant until we get to the end of June, right, and get these acreage numbers.
2: Yeah. They won't change a whole heck of a lot when it comes to the U.S. side of things. Brazil could be the one factor that really moves those markets on these next one or two reports.
1: Okay. You know, the debate has been raging, Darren, about the shift out of corn because of fertilizer into soybeans. But, and I've been all over the Corn Belt, and at least up here where it's dry, they are planting at record fast pace, which doesn't necessarily indicate they're going to plant less corn. What do you think? Did we really cut that much corn here the last couple of weeks?
0: I think the only way people cut corn is if they just doesn't, you know, they didn't have it booked. I think they're going to be able to get nitrogen. They're going to be able to get what they need. But if they can't afford to pay for it because it's up their cost of production by 25, 30, 35 cents an acre, and they decide, hey, I don't want that risk. I don't want it to be that close to break even, so I'm going to switch to beans. I'm not sure how much of that we're going to have. Certainly, we don't have a weather factor. When you look at planting progress, I mean, we're ahead of pace on beans. We're at pace or better on corn. So we're not going to get, you know, any switching because of that, in my opinion. So this just comes down, do I have fertilizer available? I think yes. Can I afford it given my break evens? Okay, we'll see. So I don't look for a lot of switching. Could there be some? Sure, but I don't look for 3 million acres or some crazy number, maybe a half a million acres somewhere that happens, but not looking for a lot of that.
1: Yeah, Greg, we keep talking about this being more of a 27 story. Are you thinking that's the case?
2: 100%. Yeah, this will affect South America during their planting.
0: Yep.
2: Next fall rather than our growing season this year. And then, you know, it becomes a situation for the 27 crop for us next spring. So, yeah, that's definitely going to be the case. And who knows? I mean, even if you solve this war today, tomorrow, this is still going to affect things for maybe a year or two. We know, you know, these input costs, they don't come down nearly as fast as we feel like they should. The futures for the actual crop will do that, but it's not gonna be a flip the switch type thing on these inputs.
1: Yeah. Darren, as long as we're talking about fuel, you see surcharges for the rail, freight and shipping rates have gone up. When does that start impacting our demand or our exports?
0: Well, I think it really comes down to what, for corn, I think it comes down to Brazil. Like Greg said, they're using so much for industrial use. They've been our biggest export competition. Hey, if you need the corn, you'll buy it. I don't think fuel rates and shipping will come into it. I think it'll affect wheat because we know wheat demand's terrible now. I mean,
1: Yeah. Nobody's
0: going to be buying our wheat. And then, of course, soybeans, if not for China, who's going to buy them? You know, I mean, how are we going to get rid of these? Those ending stock numbers are coming up if China doesn't buy.
1: Okay. Well, when we come back, we might touch on cotton, but we're going to get into cattle, maybe hogs. Darren Fry, Water Street Solutions, Greg McBride with Allendale joining us today for our market roundtable as we round out the week here on AgriTalk.
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2: And welcome back to our Market Roundtable. Greg McBride with Allendale Deere and Freiwater Street Solutions have been joining us for this great discussion here today. We kind of left off saying we were going to talk about cotton. New contract highs here again this week. And this market, it has been super impressive. I think 9 higher weekly closes. What's your guys' outlook on cotton, Greg?
3: You might have a little more upside. I think there's some verbiage in the Big Beautiful Bill that really incentivizes domestic cotton usage, which will help this market immensely. That's one of the reasons we sat so kind of flat in the 70s and the 60s for so long, was the fact that we just didn't have the export demand. China was not buying, which, you know, we've already talked ad nauseum about China. Vietnam is a major buyer for us, but they weren't buying a ton. It's one of those things where you need to see that usage kick up. I thought acres back at the end of March were higher than they needed to be, but now that you've seen this price swing, maybe we add a few, and that could help kind of stabilize and maybe calm the market down a little bit. But it's outperformed anything I thought it could.
2: What about you, Darren? You guys have been agreeing too much, I said, but do you agree with Greg?
4: Well, I was kind of a bear in cotton until we got up through some prices. And, you know, it follows crude oil, right? Because as polyester is its competitor, and polyester is made from crude oil. And as crude oil goes up, polyester goes up. And, you know, longer term, I think this opens up the upside to 150 to 180 on cotton. Now, when I say that, I don't mean this year. Could I see us getting 100, 120 this year? Yeah, it depends on what the crop size is. And like Greg said, do we get a few more acres or not? And then what is that southeast crop with all the drought? What is some of the problems we've seen in West Texas? Now we're okay on moisture. Have we done any damage? Do we have any issues? So I don't know what the size of the crop will be, and I certainly don't know what crude oil is going to do for sure. But if we see crude oil second half of the year break this cup and handle at 127, it's headed to 192. That's going to wreck a lot of things in our economy. But if 192 happens, there's no way cotton is going to be valued at 100. It's going to be a buck 50 on its way to a buck 50. And so I'm pretty bullish cotton longer term. Short term, I think you got to sell it. You got to be a farmer who hedges. Okay. And it's very profitable, getting profitable at these levels.
2: Well, finally, they've been, it's been a long time coming for those guys. Okay, let's talk about the cattle market. Record cash trade here yesterday, the South up to 258, the North up to 260, but the board broke today. Greg, what happened? What broke the market? Was it just profit taking and fund liquidation?
3: Well, I think there is some profit taking in it, but I mean, we continue to get the headlines about the DOJ stuff. I just think at some point this market does have to fall back a little bit to keep itself healthy. I wasn't expecting it to do it after seeing some 258, 260 trade, but like I said, everything's a little topsy turvy in this market. I do feel like anytime we do get a dip like this, it's even if it's a minor $2 dip, or even at the $5 or $6 level, it's probably the uptrend just needs to be fed at this point.
2: Yeah, Brazilian beef import talk on Thursday seemed like that was part of the break, though. Do you guys hear about that, or were you?
4: No.
2: I mean, it was all over social media.
3: Yeah, the Brazilian thing, it's all talk, though. We don't have, you know, we talked about it with China. We don't have a deal with them, and the expectation is that they're going to come back and continue to talk and continue to negotiate. So it's not like we've got anything solid. Just like going back to last fall when we were buying $20 billion worth of Argentine beef to kind of get our own shortfall taken care of. It's all talk. We haven't heard or haven't seen anything that really solidifies the knowledge of it actually happening.
2: Yeah. Well, Brazilian President Lula met with President Trump this week. And so I think that's where that kind of started or got everybody all fearful. Also, this DOJ probe of the meat packers, that kind of spooked the market as well. But do we anticipate anything is even going to come out of that, Darren? Because we've had lots of these investigations that have come up with the nothing burger.
4: Yeah, I guess I wouldn't hold my breath. I mean, these probes happen. There's been several into insider trading with who's getting this information on crude oil and the stock market ahead of tariff announcements and what have you. Nothing ever gets settled. I'm not sure those probes into the packers is going to matter. We have a tight supply. War is bullish cattle. We don't have the borders open. I don't know how you're going to solve this until some of those things change. And even though we kind of had a crappy close and even a crappy weekly candle in cattle, you're going to have to break cattle another $20 and feeders another $30 before you can even say there's a top in place here or a possible top in place. And you're going to have some weakness. Like Greg said, we need to back off. It's a healthy thing. And we've just been straight up. And the only thing I've seen that could say, hey, maybe a top's getting closer is written more volatile. We're getting more volatility. We're getting downs when we should get ups and ups when we should get down. And we know we're going to top this thing at some point. It's just when and how high.
2: Yeah, I'm with you. Everybody's called the top maybe 10, I feel like 20 times already, and they haven't stuck. Greg, have we seen any evidence of demand destruction? That's the other shoe that could fall.
3: No. I mean, it's not there. Just the same way as you would see demand destruction in the energies with, you know, people not driving as much or any of that kind of stuff. It's not happening. You can go to the grocery store, you can find your steaks for, you know, $30 a piece when a few years ago it was $16 a pound, whatever it is. I just don't think that's the situation. I mean, you had Secretary Bessent on the on TV the other day talking about how great things are, how much more money everybody's got. I don't remember what the other guy's name is that was on TV. I mean, they're all pointing to the same thing. Everybody's got more money. It's not that. Yeah. It's the fact that they are spending more on credit card debt, and it all goes to debt at this point. But the veracity for what we are using or what we're eating just stays.
2: Sure. Okay. Well, I appreciate both of you guys coming on. We'll get you on soon. Greg McBride of Allendale, Darren Frywater Street Solutions, joining us for our market roundtable today. 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
1: I'm Jennifer Kuiper. President Trump says Ukraine and Russia have agreed to observe a three-day truce starting tomorrow and a mutual swap of 1,000 prisoners each. Trump posts on social media that the short truce would hopefully be the beginning of the end of a very long, deadly, and hard-fought war. Also, Ukrainian President Volodymyr Zelensky orders his army not to attack Red Square during Russia's May 9th parade. CBS's Olivia Rinaldi.
2: This military parade will be held without Russian military hardware due to the threat of Ukraine's long-range drones. This is really becoming a story about the strength of drone warfare, how it has increased across the world as we've been seeing it play out in Iran, but now inside of Russia.
1: The latest jobs report beats expectations, with employers adding 115,000 positions in April. National Economic Council Director Kevin Hassett on Bloomberg.
3: A rip-roaring jobs market, and it's completely consistent with what we saw with the claims data just a few days ago, right? Like, initial claims for unemployment insurance right now are the lowest since we've ever been counting them, all the way back to the 1960s. And so the job market is really, really, really strong.
1: The unemployment rate remains at 4.3%. Secretary of State Marco Rubio, in Rome for a two-day diplomatic mission, tells reporters so far there has not been a response from Iran to the American one-page memorandum of understanding aimed at restarting peace talks.
4: Iran now claims that they own, that they have a right to control an international waterway. They claim that they have a right to control it. What is the world going to do about that?
1: President Trump says the U.S.-Iran ceasefire is still in effect, but he warns the U.S. will, quote, knock them out a lot harder and a lot more violently if Tehran doesn't accept a peace deal. A CBS News analysis finds that thousands of asylum seekers are giving up on their cases amid the Trump administration's immigration crackdown. CBS's Allison Keyes.
5: CBS News has learned that the Trump administration's efforts to deport those seeking asylum to third countries have led thousands to drop their cases or agree to voluntarily leave the U.S. This after the Board of Immigration Appeals ruled in the fall that judges should decide on motions for third country removal before considering whether someone qualifies for asylum. Allison Keyes, CBS News, Washington.
1: The Pentagon has begun releasing new files on UFOs. CBS's Cammie McCormick.
6: The Pentagon released the files, but the effort is also being led by the White House and Director of National Intelligence, among others. The Pentagon said in a post on X that President Trump is focused on providing maximum transparency, but Americans can ultimately make up their own minds. It also says additional documents will be released on a rolling basis.
1: Stocks close up on Wall Street. This is CBS News.
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9: I'm Jared Broyles for 13 News. The Wichita Police Department confirmed that one man is dead and three others hospitalized following a report of suspected overdoses at a South Wichita home. Early Wednesday morning, emergency crews responded to an overdose call. At the scene, officers found four men unresponsive. All were rushed to the hospital in critical condition. A 34-year-old later died. A historic Kansas establishment in a community that doubles as a tourist destination is closing again following a few years of a post-COVID run. On social media, the management of Abilene's Legacy Kansas, Munson's Prime, and Brookville Hotel confirmed the owner's plans to close the business, which has a history going back more than 150 years. It's widely known as the Brookville Hotel. Management says they tried to find a way to keep it open, but couldn't. I'm Jared Broyles for 13 News.
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17: Here's your updated WIBW forecast from the Certified Transmission Weather Center.
18: High of 72 this afternoon under mainly cloudy skies with a slight chance for showers. Northwest winds 5 to 10 miles an hour. 50 tonight, clear skies. Highs level off around 86. Tomorrow, lots of sunshine. High temperatures reach up to 70 Sunday with a slight chance for showers. 80, ample sunshine expected Monday. I'm staff meteorologist Ray Miller. Right now, 64.
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However, wherever, whenever you're tuned into the program today, thanks so much for being a part of 580 Sports Talk. My name is Dan Lucero. Delighted to be with you. I'm here for the duration today. Brendan Wierzynski will be along in the 4 o'clock hour today. Spencer Dupuy is off today. He is off to go and make a donation to the University of Oklahoma's NIL Fund. He's seeing a concert at Memorial Stadium in Norman. That's what those are for. That's the whole thing. That's why if you're Kansas or Kansas State, a little easier to do right now because your football stadium is presently whole and in one piece. You guys think about bringing a concert or two to old Manhattan and seeing if that can't be a nice little NIL donation that people might make to your football program to go see a concert there, because that's a new revenue stream that we're starting to see. Mostly it's been country acts, I don't know all their names, but like the Red Dirt Acts that are doing Stillwater at Boom Pickens Stadium. I know Zach Bryan was up at Memorial Stadium in Lincoln, Nebraska. That was a big deal for University of Nebraska. Now Luke Combs is doing this college stadium tour. And our guy Spencer, who would finish, and we've joked with him about this, so I don't feel like I'm talking out of school or behind his back. Spencer would finish no worse than third in a Luke Combs lookalike contest at any given bar or venue or even Luke Combs concert. If there were a lookalike contest, Spencer is getting on the podium one way or another. And he's been confused for him before, so he knows. But anyway, that's where our guy Spencer's heading to. He and his lovely girlfriend are going down to see Luke Combs and Norman. So they are... he is out today, and we'll catch up with him next week. But it'll be me and Brendan in the 4 o'clock hour. You've got me all the way through today until 6 o'clock, at which point we'll hand things off to the Royals Baseball Network for game one of a 3-game series between the Royals and the Detroit Tigers. Chris Bubich and Cater Montero, the starting pitching matchup. The last time that was the starting pitching matchup between these two teams, the game ended 10-9. So could see some fireworks at Kauffman Stadium tonight. Pregame at 6 o'clock, first pitch at 6:40. We've got it for you right here on the Sports Voice of Kansas, 580 WIBW and FM 104.9. It's an important series as early May series go. The Royals find themselves now 2.5 games out of first place after losing 2 in a row to Cleveland. And Detroit comes to town having displayed some recent mastery over the Royals. They've won 12 of the last 16 when you include all of 2025.

in a three-game series in April back in Detroit. 12-16 over the Royals. Why can't the Royals beat the Tigers? I tried to dig into that to find a good reason. I'll let you know what I found in just a little bit. We'll preview the weekend series as well. When the week started, it looked like the Royals were going to face Montero, Tarik Skubal, and Framber Valdez. And they are facing Montero, Ty Madden, and TBD. That gives a different and, frankly, a more pleasant outlook for the Royals as this weekend approaches. So, plenty of baseball to get to on the program today. Also going to talk a little football coming up at the 4 o'clock hour. Dust has settled on the draft. Teams are now into phase two of their preseason programs, or getting into phase two of their preseason programs. Phase three, of course, is OTAs. Which AFC teams have better rosters than they did going into 2025? And is that a group that includes the Chiefs? Do you feel like the Chiefs have a better roster on paper? They have a very different looking roster. There's been a lot of overturn. And I think probably more overturn or overhauling of the roster, maybe that's the better way to say it, more roster churn, that might even be a better way to say it. It feels like there has been more roster churn for the Chiefs going into this season than there has been in previous seasons. And that's understandable. You don't want to churn too much when you're winning championships. When you go 6-11, nobody's job is safe. So to that degree, it makes sense. But do you feel better about the composition of what you think the 53-man roster is going to look like for the Chiefs than you did with how the roster looked going into 2025? Have the Chiefs gotten better? And which of their peers in the AFC has gotten better? Did the Chargers get better or did they just get healthy? Did the Broncos get better or are they just the same team with Jalen Waddle? We'll discuss that. Obviously, the Raiders improved their roster because there's nowhere to go for them but up. But I think we're still a bit of a ways from having to take the silver and black all that seriously. So we'll talk a little football. And also, Alohi Gilman spoke to the media yesterday. The new chief safety did a Zoom. We won't play the full remarks, but I thought there were a couple of things he said that were interesting that I do want you to hear. And the broader discussion about the Chiefs getting back to having a bit more of an adult in the room at free safety. And that maybe reads as more of a knock on Brian Cook than I intend it to be, but the signing of an established veteran who's been around the league to play the free safety role in Steve Spagnuolo's defense is much more in hand with how the Chiefs have filled that position since Steve Spagnuolo has been their defensive coordinator than to draft and develop and hand the job to an heir apparent at the position, which they did with Brian Cook. And I think if the Chiefs had wanted to keep Brian Cook, they would have kept Brian Cook. They would have. I don't think they wanted to. I think they were happy to move on from Brian Cook. And I don't mean this to, because I thought Cook was actually, I mean, he wasn't the reason the Chiefs slipped to 6-11. Like, it wasn't his fault. And I thought there were times he played really well. But I think the Chiefs are more comfortable with an archetype that Alohi Gilman represents, and we'll discuss that a little bit later on as well. Plus, we've got all of our typical Friday fun on the program. That includes headlines, plus a playoff roundup. What is wrong with you? We'll crown a weekly champion. We'll do Change My Mind and On Second Thought as well. Plus, we want to hear from you as the show goes on. You make the show better when you text 785-272-9429. Or when you interact in the live chat on our YouTube stream. 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And if you are watching us live, 3 to 6 p.m. Central Time every day, there is a live chat during the show. 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
Introduce yourself. Interact with your fellow listeners and with your hosts as the show goes along. See Mark H. and Paul into the chat today. Greetings, gentlemen. Look forward to hearing from you and look forward to hearing from more of you folks as we go along today. Looking forward to this Friday show here on 580 Sports Talk. Again, after we're done, Royals baseball, 6 o'clock pregame, 6:40 first pitch at the K between the Royals and the Tigers. It's the second meeting of the season between these two teams. It's the first one coming in Kansas City. The Tigers swept the Royals in mid-April, part of that rough 0-6 road trip that the Royals went on, kind of the nadir of their season to this point. We hope we're still saying that as June, July, August, and September go by. But it's part of a trend that started last year. The Tigers kind of own the Royals. Tigers were 9-4 against Kansas City last year, so when you add last year to this year, that's 12 of the last 16 meetings between these two AL Central foes that have gone the way of the Tigers. And I was trying to figure out why. I'm a curious sort in that way. Why is it that the Tigers seem to have owned the Royals? And I am not of the mind, and I am especially not of the mind as we sit here on May 8th and we look at what injuries have done to the Detroit Tigers roster as it currently stands. No Gleyber Torres, no Javi Baez, no Parker Meadows. That's three everyday players in their lineup that they're without. Will Vest, maybe their best reliever, is on the IL. Casey Mize is on the IL. Tarik Skubal, best pitcher in baseball, is on the IL. Framber Valdez is headed for a suspension and could miss this series. This current Tiger roster particularly, I believe this about. But I believe this about last year when comparing the Tigers and the Royals. I do not think that there is the kind of significant talent disparity at play here. If you want to argue to me that the Tigers have a better roster, you want to tell me they have a deeper lineup, oh, I definitely would have believed that last year. But if you would like to argue, no, the Tigers are better than the Royals. Just roster for roster, man for man, the Tigers are better. I'll listen to the argument. I will. But I do not think it is such a disparity in talent that would alone be the explanation for why one team has won three quarters of the last 16 meetings over a year and change. Like, it's one thing if you're talking about, like, over in the National League West, the Dodgers and the Giants right now, who's the Giants have the worst record in Major League Baseball, or the Dodgers and the Rockies over the years, better example. Or right now, like, the Braves and the Nationals. Like, you look at comparisons like that, and you can say, oh, yeah, there's a very clear disparity here between this roster and that roster that, yes, I would expect for the Dodgers to win 9 out of 13 or 10 out of 13 this season against the Rockies or against the Giants. Like, yes, that makes sense based on the rosters, based on the talent level that we're talking about here. I don't think there's that kind of disparity between the Tigers and the Royals. I just don't. But the scoreboard doesn't lie. The Tigers have won 12 of the last 16. So I said, all right, well, let's dig into the numbers. Let's dig into the numbers and see if maybe there's something there. So in 2025, in 13 games against the Royals, the Tigers did hit better batting average-wise than against the Royals than they did against most other teams. They had .247 as a team last year. They hit .257 against the Royals. They had the same on-base percentage against the Royals as they did on the season, .316. They had a lower slugging percentage against Kansas City. They had a .395 slug, .413 in the season. So far this year, in the three-game series that the Tigers won, they absolutely had a terrific series at the plate. They batted .275, .346 on base, .451 slug. Their pitchers, Tigers pitchers, last year had a .272 earned run average.
against the Royals. And they had a 367 earned run average in the three-game sweep back in April. In contrast, the Royals last year hit 245 with a 305 on base and a 362 slug against the Tigers. Those numbers not radically different from their overall regular season numbers. The biggest departure was they didn't hit for any power against the Tigers last year. Royals weren't a great slugging team last year, right? They had a 397 slug as a team. They had a 362 slugging percentage against the Tigers. The big hit was obviously in absence against them last season. In the three-game series against Detroit in April, the Royals, obviously, their offense only showed up for one game. They scored 1-1 and 9 runs in that series. So they're hitting just 238 with a 276 on base, 366 slug against the Tigers in those three games. Royals pitchers last year had a 446 ERA against the Tigers and a 511 earned run average in the first series against Detroit this year. But if there was one statistic that kind of jumped out to me, was that Tigers pitching obviously has fared better against Royals hitting than Royals pitching has fared against Tigers hitting. But Tigers pitching has not, as a whole, overpowered the Royals. I go and I look at the strikeout numbers and the walk numbers. The Tigers had 82 strikeouts in 116 innings against the Royals batters last year. That's not an overwhelming number. That actually is below average. They also have struck out 20 in 27 innings against the Royals so far this year. Again, that's a below average strikeout rate. That's nothing special. That's nothing to write home about. The Royals, meanwhile, they struck out 107 Tigers in 113 innings last year and struck out 19 in 24 and two-thirds innings so far this year. Better strikeout rates for Royals pitchers. It comes down to a couple of things that are hard to quantify. But number one is sequencing. The Tigers have had the knack for putting up the big inning, the crooked number, the big number on the Royals. And number two, the Royals have not made enough loud, damaging contact against Tigers pitchers. They made plenty of contact. That's good. Not enough damage being done by the Royals. And as a result, the Royals haven't been able to score runs against the Tigers. That's the simplest explanation here. In 9 out of the 13 meetings last year, the Royals scored 3 or fewer runs against Detroit. They actually won 2 of those games. They had a 1-0 win over the Tigers last year. Then they lost 1-0 the next day. That was late May, maybe late June. But yeah, 9 out of 13 last year, and 2 out of the first 3 this year. So 11 of 16 games against the Royals, against the Tigers, the Royals have been held totally in check, have scored 3 or fewer runs. So, I mean, I don't know that it needs to be a whole lot more complicated than that. I don't necessarily think that this is a mental block that the Royals have against a team. If the Royals were so mentally worn out by the prospect of trying to beat the Tigers, or so defeated every time they looked across the field and saw that old English D on the ball caps, then explain how they rallied from, what were they down, 6-2, 6-0 maybe in that wild game they ended up winning, 7-2 maybe? It was 6-2, and maybe it was 6-0. It was at least 6-2 before the seventh inning rally where the Royals took an 8-6 lead. Explain that. Where does that come from if you're so mentally broken by the prospect of playing the Detroit Tigers? So I don't think it's that. I don't think it's intangible. I don't think it's something that we can't qualify. I think it's a very fact of the matter kind of thing that the Royals offensively simply have not been good enough against Detroit. They played Detroit a bunch early last year before their lineup really had a chance to kind of
get going a little bit. The Royals offense was better in the second half last year. Wasn't great, wasn't elite,

0: but it was certainly better. But the Royals played a lot of games against the Tigers early and then played six games against them in the month of August. And now this year, they played three games against them in mid-April when they couldn't hit anything as a team. So maybe they've caught Detroit at a bad time for their lineup. Maybe that's something that you could attempt to quantify. But the conclusion I keep coming back to, again, you're still talking about 16 games. You're talking about a really small sample size here. I don't think there's anything to suggest that this needs to continue or that this should continue. And what else is clear from the Royals' perspective, what else is unmistakable from the Royals' perspective, if they want to really make a move in the standings, if they want to really feel like we're the big dogs around here in the American League Central, the Tigers are the team they have to beat to do it. Even though the Tigers didn't win the division last year. Remember? They blew it in September. You maybe tuned out. You were maybe all in on the Chiefs by the time September rolled around because the Royals were in it, but they weren't really in it. And maybe you missed Detroit blow that division lead. But yeah, Detroit hasn't won the division. They didn't win it last year. They didn't win it the year before that. Cleveland did. But Detroit has acted and played as though they carry themselves a little bit like they're the team to beat in the best of times. And I think they have certainly carried themselves that way against the Royals when they have met. The way around that is to show them that they're wrong. The way around that is just beat them. And with 3 one-run losses in Detroit back in April, the Royals, none of those games should have been games where the Royals walked away feeling, yeah, we didn't have a chance tonight. We just can't beat these guys. You're one hit away. You're one strike away, literally, from winning the finale. And I don't know how different the conversation we're having about this Royals team is if Lucas Urseg just throws one more strike past a very strikeout-prone hitter in Riley Green. If he finishes that at bat and the Royals win that game, maybe they don't go to New York and get spanked 3 out of 3. Maybe they don't plummet all the way to 8-17. Maybe mentally there is a shift there. Because I do think losing the game the way they lost that game on their way to New York absolutely affected them. They say, they tell you this at every level, even all the way to high school, you don't want to let one game beat you twice. I think that getaway day loss to Detroit beat the Royals 3 more times. I think they took that with them on the plane to the Bronx, and that's why they had the showing that they did. That and the Yankees are really good. Maybe the only good team in the American League. So, again, I say all that. There's nothing in the numbers. There's nothing quantifiable to me that says, oh yeah, the Tigers should own the Royals. The Royals should be able to punch back. They should be able to do it at home. They should be able to do it even though they're not right now with their best starting pitcher on the roster, much like the Tigers, because Cole Reagans today did go on the 15-day injured list. He wasn't going to pitch in this series anyhow. The Royals have an opportunity to finally respond to a year and change of getting knocked around by the Tigers. If I had to bet, I'd bet they're pretty aware. I'd bet they're pretty sick of it. I'd bet they'll come out pretty motivated. We'll take a timeout here on 580 Sports Talk. When we come back, we'll get your reaction. 785-272-9429 is the number. You can also interact in the live chat on our YouTube channel, 580 Sports Talk, or drop a comment if you're watching on Facebook at WIBW News. Follow up to that Cole Reagans transaction. Royals made a handful of transactions today. We'll tell you about those. Matt Derrick is going to join us. I almost forgot. Matt Derrick, our Chiefs insider. He's our guest today. I'm so excited to talk to Matt. He's going to join us in a little less than 10 minutes. We'll get his perspective on everything going on with the Kansas City Chiefs, our Chiefs insider from ChiefsDigest.com. We got some more Chiefs, some more Royals to talk. We got a What Is Wrong With You weekly champion to pick. It's a Friday on 580 Sports Talk. We're glad you're here on WIBW.
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0: some agreement from the text line 785-272-9429 referencing the recent games between the Tigers and the Royals, which have been dominated by the Motor City Kitties, winning 12 of the last 16. Text from 785 says, these aren't the old New York-Boston series that were mentally decided before the first pitch. Yeah, I don't think that there's anything that I've watched and said, man, just the Tigers really have their number, except the final scores. And obviously that's the most important stat, right? That's the one that, at the end of the day, is the most important, wins and losses. I can give you analytics from here to Tuesday, but did you win the game or did you lose the game? And the Tigers keep finding ways to win the game. But I don't think that there's anything particularly intangible about that. I just think that's the way sometimes the game breaks. And I think they've not broken for the Royals, and they've broken for the Tigers the last year plus. And I don't think there's any reason they can't break right back. There's nothing in the composition of the two teams that suggests to me that there's no reversing it. If anything, if any team comes in maybe with a bit of a concern about their run of form in a certain fashion, the Tigers are 6-14 away from Comerica Park this year. So you thought the Royals were having trouble on the road, and look, they were. About the same road records for these two teams. So the Royals are going to try and keep them struggling away from home. Andrew in the live chat on YouTube, welcome in Andrew, says, I don't think the Royals can afford a loss against this Detroit team on this homestand. Again, with the caveat, yeah, this is early May, right? And things are but so important in the first full week of May. You've got so much baseball to make anything that has happened in April and May seem very, very small the further along you go. That being said at the beginning of this homestand, you got 7 games at home against Cleveland and Detroit, you got a chance to throw a marker down. And the Royals had a chance against Cleveland, and they let it slip. A split at the end of the day in a 4-game series, no blood, all right. Like, both sides kind of unsatisfied. Both sides leave frustrated with a split. Certainly the Royals more so because they were home and they won the first 2 games. But nobody's satisfied with a split. No blood, it is what it is. But a 3-4 or worse homestand for the Royals would represent a very big problem. Because this was an opportunity to make a statement. This is an opportunity to protect your home field. And if you can't do it against the best the Central has to offer, it gets harder to consider you in that class of team. And we've seen the Royals at their best for short bursts, 9 innings at a time, maybe even a week or 2 weeks at a time, where we see they're capable of playing some decent baseball. And decent's all it really needs to be over the course of 162. But can't beat your own divisional competition. You're not punching in your own weight class. How are you going to take home the belt? So, yeah, this is an important series as early May series go. The Royals do need to find a way to get 2 out of 3. Because you get 2 out of 3, number one, it's a series win against Detroit, which you didn't muster one of those last year. Number two, it's a winning homestand. And you will always take a winning homestand. Winning homestands and 500 ball on the road, how you build a winning season. I've said it over and over again. You're not going to apologize for a winning homestand against the two teams that have set the pace in the American League Central the last 2 seasons. Just got to win the series. Chris Bubich got to set the tone tonight. Was really good his last time out. Tigers gave him fits when he saw them in Detroit back in mid-April. We'll preview the game, the matchup, the pitching matchup from the weekend in a little bit more detail coming up in the 5 o'clock hour. But when we come back after this break, we're talking Chiefs with our Chiefs insider, Matt Derrick. He's going to join us on the Fleming Place Wine and Spirits Hotline. When we come back, you're listening to 580 Sports Talk.
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2: A twice as good as expected April jobs report comes as a much-needed bright spot on the economy. President Trump says there's still a ceasefire despite a no-damage Iranian attack on U.S. Navy ships in the Strait. It's a redistricting free-for-all as states redraw maps and candidates redraw campaign strategies.
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8: We are joined on the Fleming Place Wine and Spirits Hotline by our Chiefs insider, Matt Derrick, who covers the Kansas City Chiefs for ChiefsDigest.com. He joins us every Friday at this time here on 580 Sports Talk. We appreciate him so much. Matt, you got a chance, you and the rest of the Chiefs media group, got a chance to talk to Alohi Gilman yesterday. What impression did the first-year free safety for the Chiefs leave you with?
9: Yeah, especially from the first time we talked to him, which was right during free agency, and he had just signed with the Chiefs. And honestly, when it was first time at the building and the first time meeting coaches and everything, I don't think people really truly appreciate it, during the free agency process. I mean, you make that decision sometimes on the phone without talking to anybody. Because if you make your decision before the free agency actually opens, you can do a Zoom now with people, but usually you don't talk to the coaches or anything. He seemed a lot more comfortable yesterday and a lot more understanding of what the Chiefs are going to use him to do and what he's being asked to do. And you really get to see his personality a little bit. And this guy, he's quiet. I mean, there's no doubt about that. He's a little soft-spoken. He's not, the loudness of a Brian Cook or a Tyrann Mathieu. Maybe even not as loquacious as we might say for Justin Reed, but he is such a smart guy. High football IQ. You can tell that he's very just cerebral about the whole game and what his role is. And, he seems like he was having a lot of fun. I mean, he talked about learning the defense and, even though he's a little quiet, he talked about being ticked off, with himself at times, picking things up and learning things and making mistakes. But he talked about that also being part of the process. So, seemed to me like a guy that, like I said, even though he's quiet and a little soft-spoken, he's excited to be a part of this and really getting into learning the defense and picking everything up.
8: Is that cerebral nature that you spoke to, is that how he is similar, in a similar vein to the guys that the Chiefs have lined up back there and have been willing to go into the free agent pool to acquire since Steve Spagnuolo has been the defensive coordinator, Tyrann Mathieu, Justin Reed? Is that the way that you would say he's most similar to those guys?
9: I definitely think so. And this isn't a knock on the guys that they had last year, but I think to your point, he's more veteran. I mean, the most experienced guy otherwise in this backfield is going to be, especially the safety part, going to be one of some of their fourth-year veterans. This guy has more experience, and he's not a guy that the Chiefs typically target in free agency. It is his third contract. He's going to be 29 this season. That's a little bit, longer in the tooth than some other guys that they've targeted, but for the specific reason that they felt like that they needed more experience, that they needed somebody who could come in, pick things up quickly, and be a leader immediately. And he's going to be a different kind of leader, but to your point, like I said, I mean, he's going to be somebody that at least has a little bit of that vein of the Justin Reed, Tyrann Mathieu, in that they're one of the pieces, along with a Nick Bolton, that, you know, you can trust now that you got a couple of quarterbacks on the field to be able to tighten everything up. And no, doesn't have the experience in the Steve Spagnuolo system, but his NFL experience is going to translate over. And I think they missed that last year in the secondary of having, you know, a calm, you know, veteran voice back there to just kind of keep everybody together. And they realized, I mean, they definitely knew that they felt that they missed Justin Reed last year. And maybe they had a little second thoughts about even letting him go. And that's why they went out and got a guy like Gilman.
8: Brian Cook was in that role, at least positionally, on the field last year, and obviously signed a free agent contract with the Cincinnati Bengals. And maybe that's the way it always would have gone. Cook with an opportunity to go back home. He's from Cincinnati, plays college football there, the whole thing. But with him coming up on free agency, do you think that the Chiefs really did look at that position, setting aside their historic tendency to not give their own defensive backs a second contract, and said, you know, Brian Cook has played some good football in our system, but he doesn't fit the mold at free safety that we've had success with, of a guy who does have more experience, more in-game experience, more background around the league, and maybe a little bit more of that cerebral nature to his play? Was that just a preference thing? And if Brian Cook had scratched that itch, do you think maybe they would have given him a second contract?
9: Yeah, and I think you hit it right there, because, you know, you using that kind of key phrase, talking about the free safety position, because I thought that, you know, Brian Cook was on his way to being a really good free safety in this league, even if he was probably better suited to be a strong safety. But he had the speed and the anticipation to be able to do it prior to that second ankle injury. I mean, that one, it looked like it took his speed a little bit. And he still has the same anticipation. He's still a hard hitter, all of these things. But, you know, he just looked more comfortable as a strong safety than a free safety. They just didn't have a free safety on the team last year. There was nobody suited to play that had the experience, the speed, all the skills that you need in that spot. And, you know, Cook was just their best option. I think if they could have squeezed him into strong safety and didn't have so many other options as well, and like you said, you know, I think Brian Cook wanted an opportunity to go back to maybe home in a different role, and that worked out really well for him. But, you know, with Gilman, I mean, the Chiefs won't say it out publicly because they like Brian Cook and they don't want to degrade him in any way. But I certainly get the sense behind the scenes that they feel like that if this isn't an upgrade, then it's at least a lateral move towards a free safety position. Because even though they're losing some things as far as like a vocal leader with Brian Cook, I mean, that he was an energy guy. There's no doubt about that. And Gilman's going to be different from a leadership perspective, gives them a different perspective. But he is a natural free safety, and that's something that they haven't had the last few years. And it could actually make their defense better. I mean, especially when, you know, you think about some of the big plays that they've given up. I mean, those are the things that you're hoping your free safety can help take away. And you get rid of one or two of those even big plays a season, that can change your year.
8: Matt Derrick of ChiefsDigest.com is our guest here on the Fleming Place Wine and Spirits Hotline on 580 Sports Talk. He's our Chiefs insider on the program. You can hear from him every Friday at this time. Rookie minicamp phase one of the offseason into the new season is in the books. From what you got to observe, Matt, who's a guy or a couple of guys that you're going to keep in your hip pocket and say, I really want to see what this looks like when it's 90 guys. I want to see what this looks like in OTAs. I want to see what this looks like in training camp for this young guy.
9: Yeah, I mean, you know, we're still going to wait until the pads come on for the Peter Woods and the R. Mason Thomas, because, you know, even early in their OTAs and even early in training camp, I mean, until the pads come on, you really don't know with those guys until they start hitting what you got. Although I like the explosion, the speed, the twitch of both those guys. I mean, that's one aspect that the Chiefs were hoping to get with both those players. And you could at least see that when the snap is on, how those guys move, and you can see that they're quick guys. I thought overall you know, especially considering it's a passing camp, a rookie mini camp without any contact, you know, it's the playmakers who should succeed. And honestly, I thought Cyrus Allen was maybe the best player on the field. Munster Delane looks comfortable. I'm sure he's going to be fine. I don't think he was great during rookie mini camp, but I don't think he was also just going full bore, and he's probably just picking up some things too. Allen looked just really comfortable and was playing free and easy. He was clearly the best receiver on the field. There were a couple of other guys that stood out too, but I thought from the offensive side point, that's the one that you're like, well, wait a minute. If this is a Cyrus Allen that you're going to get this season, this is a guy that, you know, I feel like can contribute. I'm not saying he's going to be like a 1,000-yard receiver, but, you know, if you're talking about a guy who can maybe be in that at least 300 to 600 range, which the Chiefs need a guy like that, he could be it. Maybe a guy that does challenge for playing time, be that number four guy who can rotate around, play some different spots. I was really impressed. There was a few other of the undrafted rookies, and obviously they signed three tryout players as well. So there were some other guys that, you know, I think you're going to watch just to see if they can make this team. Because I'm telling you, I think there's going to be, I mean, just look at this roster and look at the numbers and where the Chiefs are trying to go. There's going to be some spots for some undrafted guys to make this club.
8: Where in particular do you think, if you're an undrafted player, you're a UDFA or a camp body at the 90, at what position do you think there are guys who feel like their best chances are to make the team?
9: Yeah, I think the defensive line is still one of those spots because, you know, if I'm generously counting who's making this team from the defensive line group, I'd say there's 8 relatively safe players. And, you know, and that includes saying Felix Anadike Uzomah is a safe player. And I'm not entirely sure that he is. You know, it could be a pot player that maybe you're looking to see if you can get him a change of scenery or maybe if he doesn't come back from the injury as much, maybe that's going to be a challenge for him to make this team. But I think there could be, even with safe picks onto this team, there's at least 1 or 2 spots still up for grabs. And there's some interesting names. You know, the Chiefs have been trying to develop nose tackle and acquire, you know, a true nose, one tech, somebody who can play over the center, play next to Chris Jones, and now play next to Peter Woods and Omar Norman Lotz of the world. There's a couple of guys that are in this group that could absolutely do that, including the kid from Texas that's just a mountain of a man. I'm trying to remember his numbers and everything. I'm blanking on his name now, too. Cole Brevard. You know, he's 6'2", 343. 343 might be generous. It might be when he woke up in the morning before breakfast, but he looked pretty good, and there's a couple of those guys that I think could absolutely compete for a spot just because of the numbers. And the Chiefs may have numbers at some other spots too, and you know, maybe there's going to be we've seen that the Chiefs have identified secondary talent really well in the past. So hey, if there's one of these guys that steps up and is challenging, even if, you know, hey, you could have anybody. I mean, there's a couple of spots at the end that I don't think are guaranteed. I mean, you know, there's no guarantee that Kyer Elam is going to make this team or Kader Cohu's. You know, there's going to be some spots that could be competitive. And even linebacker on the offensive side, you know, Chiefs, again, offensive line's always been a spot that they've been successful at. And if the Chiefs don't sign another wide receiver, I think there's going to be a competitive spot there that's up for grabs.
8: Matt Derrick at ChiefsDigest.com, our Chiefs insider, joining us here on 580 Sports Talk. Matt, put a percentage on it. Percentage chance you think Patrick Mahomes participates in OTAs in 2 weeks?
9: I think it's pretty high. I still don't think that it's wise to get him out there where there's a lot of bodies around his legs and his knees. So I wouldn't have him out there for any 11-on-11 or 7-on-7. But the Chiefs they continue to talk about how he's ready to go. It sounds like he's ready to go. We might be able to talk to him here just before the OTA start, and maybe we'll get a sense from what Patrick thinks. But I'm going to say I think it's well over 50%. I'd probably even say like 80% that I think he's going to participate. Now, the Chiefs are certainly putting the brakes on how much that he might participate, but it doesn't really matter. I mean, once he takes part in an OTA practice, my understanding is that it's going to take opening up training camp on the PUP list, on the physically unable to perform list, that'll take it out of the equation. And I think the Chiefs are okay with that. So you hope that he doesn't have any setbacks and nothing happens. And that's why I would keep him out whenever there's bodies on the field, but when you're just talking about going through drills, all that stuff, I mean, it looks like he's ready to go for that, so I'm expecting he'll probably take part in that.
8: The schedule release will take place before we speak again, May 14th, next Thursday. Do you think the Chiefs get a marquee week one primetime exclusive game window, or is the NFL going to play it safe, not knowing if Mahomes is going to be there for week one?
9: Yeah, I think that's a great question. I've gotten the sense that I think that the NFL is going to play it safe, at least with the first 3 or 4 weeks of the season, and probably not put a lot of marquee games for the Chiefs early, both with what Mahomes went through last year and what the team, you know, looked like last year early. I think they're still going to get plenty of prime time and nationally televised games, you know, between those 3:30 games and just any night of the week that you can imagine. I imagine right. that the Chiefs will be going to Spain. So, they're going to get plenty of primetime exposure. I'm just expecting that a lot of it's probably not going to kick in until October.
8: Matt Derrick covers the Kansas City Chiefs at ChiefsDigest.com. You can find him all over all matter of social media, and you can catch him Fridays right here on 580 Sports Talk at this time on the Fleming Place Wine and Spirits Hotline. Matt, it's always a pleasure. Enjoy your weekend. We'll do it again next week.
9: Sounds great, Dan. Take care, my friend.
8: That is Matt Derrick. We'll take a timeout, come back, and put a wrap on this first hour of the program with an on-second thought on 580 Sports Talk.
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8: On second thought, big part of my optimism for the 2026 Royals. Optimism that hasn't completely been extinguished, mind you. I still think there is some good baseball ahead of these Royals, but a lot of my optimism about them winning the Central had to do with my belief that Cole Reagans was going to bounce back and have a year that maybe not in terms of innings volume, but in terms of quality, looked a lot like his 2024 season. Well, the innings volume is going to decrease, at least for the short term, as he went on the 15-day injured list today. But the quality hasn't been there for Reagans, even before he hit the IL with that left elbow impingement. Valgus extension overload, a.k.a. pitcher's elbow, for Reagans, the official diagnosis. Again, hopefully he can get back on the mound soon. Different guys heal from this injury in different ways. Aaron Rodgers posted to X earlier today that Yordano Ventura, the late Yordano Ventura, had this same injury in 2014, and he only missed one start before he came back. Obviously, Reagans on the 15-day IL is going to miss more, but I was hoping for better work from the Royals' nominal ace, and hopefully he can get all the way healthy and all the way back to that 2024 form, because I do think that the Royals

0: needed. He was placed on the IL today. Steven Kolek got the call up from AAA. He'll fill that void in the rotation. Also, Steven Cruz is back with the big league club today. He was promoted. Eric Sarantola sent back down to AAA Omaha. That was simply a matter of the Royals needed a fresh bullpen arm after Sarantola threw two innings yesterday. We'll have some more Royals talk later on, but in the 4 o'clock hour, we're going to talk some football. Who's gotten better in the AFC, and are the Chiefs among those teams who have? Brendan Dorzynski joins me for the 4 o'clock hour coming up on 580 Sports Talk.
1: While serving in Afghanistan, I was shot in the head by sniper fire. The fighting was so intense, the medevac chopper was barely able to land. 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
5: I'm Jennifer Kuiper. The State Department says it's closely tracking the hantavirus outbreak on a Dutch cruise ship and maintaining close contact with the cruise ship staff, Americans on board, and U.S. and international health authorities. The ship is expected to reach the Canary Islands territory in the early hours of Sunday morning. Health officials say health officials in several states in the U.S. are monitoring former passengers from that cruise ship where three died. CBS's Allison Keyes.
6: CBS News has confirmed 9 hantavirus cases, including 3 suspected cases connected to the outbreak on the cruise ship. Infectious disease expert Dr. William Schaffner says he doesn't expect many new cases.
7: This is still a very confined problem with a modest amount of spread.
6: The World Health Organization says the risk from the virus remains absolutely low, adding that this is not a new COVID. Allison Keyes, CBS News.
5: A CDC source tells CBS News that the CDC Emergency Operations Center has been activated in connection with the hantavirus situation. A 3-day ceasefire is about to go into effect between Russia and Ukraine, CBS's Linda Kenyon.
8: President Trump made the announcement on social media, saying the ceasefire, May 9th, 10th, and 11th, will include a suspension of all kinetic activity and a prisoner swap of 1,000 prisoners from each country. The president posted, quote, "This request was made directly by me, and I very much appreciate its agreement by President Vladimir Putin and President Volodymyr Zelensky."
5: Virginia's Supreme Court has overturned a voter-approved congressional redistricting map. CBS's Katrina Kaufman.
9: They say that essentially the way that this was pushed through violated the state's constitution. So that is why we are now seeing this map overturned, or these maps overturned. But it is a significant win for Republicans.
5: The company that owns the software Canvas that manages grades in more than hundreds of colleges and universities in North America says the platform is back up after being down for hours, affecting homework and finals. Cybersecurity expert Steve Cobb.
10: Attackers are going to victimize these systems because there's so much data possible. And right, what they're looking to do is beat their ROI, their mission, which is to financially harm people to get some kind of money or payment out of it.
5: The hacking group Shiny Hunters claimed responsibility for the breach and demanded a ransom. San Luis Obispo Sheriff Ian Parkinson says in the search of a home for Cal Poly freshman student Kristen Smart, who disappeared in 1996, they think there's evidence to support human remains were there, but they can't say whether they're Smart's.
11: I vowed to them again that we would not give up the search for Kristen's remains, and it was my goal to bring Kristen home.
5: This is CBS News.
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15: From 13 News in Topeka, I'm David Oliver. Authorities have officially ruled the death of an Emporia teacher this winter an accident. 28-year-old Rebecca Ruber was found in a wooded area this January after vanishing from a downtown Emporia bar. Emporia police now say there was no foul play and Ruber died of hypothermia. Sedgwick County is moving to cut mutual fire aid agreements now with multiple communities across the county. Those cities include Cheney, Clearwater, Colwich, Mount Hope, and Valley Center. Those five fire departments in those towns operate on smaller staffs or are comprised of volunteers. And the credit outlook has been upgraded this morning for the state of Kansas. Moody's Investor Service moved Kansas from stable to positive this week, citing improved governance structure, strong rainy day reserves, a reduction in the state's debts, and responsible tax cuts.
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20: Here's your updated WIBW forecast from the Certified Transmission Weather Center.
21: Sunshine mixed with clouds at times this afternoon, with daytime highs approaching 72. Northwesterly winds, 5 to 10 miles an hour. Lows level off around 50. Tonight, clear skies. Lots of sunshine. Tomorrow, daytime highs approaching 86. Daytime highs approaching 70. Sunday, with a slight chance of rain showers, 70 Monday. I'm staff meteorologist Ray Miller. Currently, 62.
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0: Let's get it down number two of this Friday edition of 580 Sports Talk. Thank you so much for being with us on the Sports Voice of Kansas, 580 WIBW FM 104.9, online at 580WIBW.com, and on our video streaming channels, 580 Sports Talk on YouTube, WIBW News on Facebook. Dan Lucero, Brendan Dorzinski with you on this Friday afternoon. 2 days in a row.
1: That's right.
0: Brendan Dorzinski on the radio.
1: Wow. The 2 days I've looked forward to for about a year now. How exciting.
0: We're glad to have you. How you doing, man?
1: I'm good. It's Friday.
0: Appreciate you holding down the fort for your boy.
1: Oh, yeah.
0: Yesterday, following Royals baseball, I had to go meet my my son is going to be transitioning to the 2-year-old room.
1: Sure.
0: At daycare because he turns 2 next month, which that doesn't compute. I'm struggling with that part of it.
1: Yeah, but, hard to believe, right?
0: Yeah, I wanted to go meet the new teacher and do that whole thing. And so I appreciate you standing in the gap for your boy.
1: Oh, sure.
0: And, of course, our listeners enjoyed hearing from you. And they're going to enjoy hearing from you here in this 4 o'clock hour.
1: Well, you don't have to lie about that, but I do appreciate it.
0: You've got a lot of problems with some people, places, and things. You want to get some things off your chest. We're going to give you the space.
1: I got the list.
0: Oh, good.
1: I'm ready.
0: I'm excited. We're going to Festivus for Brendan coming up here in a little bit. The airing of
1: you
0: the
1: work
0: grievances.
1: In an office with me. It's every day, but I'm bringing it to you today.
0: You come into my office for a little Festivus every day. I should get one of the Festivus poles.
1: Get the pole.
0: Yeah, right in the corner of the office. We're going to talk some NFL, too. Is the Chiefs roster better right now than it was at this time going into the 2025 OTAs and training camp? And who in the AFC has made their roster appreciably better? We'll discuss. We'll also crown a weekly champion on What Is Wrong With You. This is provided Brendan find a story. He found a really good one. Problem was, it was the same one I had already found. So, Brendan, hard at work finding another one.
1: Yeah, have you had a story about this topic? Yes, today. Ah, well, crap.
0: Yeah, we'll get to change my mind as well to close out this 4 o'clock hour. Want to hear from you. 785-272-9429 is the text line number. You can also hop in the live chat on our YouTube channel. Again, the name of that channel is 580 Sports Talk. Andrew wants to make sure that you're not AI.
1: No, I am not.
0: Please show the camera that you have only 5 fingers. You have the 5 allotted fingers.
1: So here is how you know. I work. Unlike your chat GPTs, your Google Geminis, your CLUD. No, I actually work.
0: You're not gonna.
1: I will not break your website if you try to code with me.
0: You're not gonna malfunction with the, what?
1: Yeah, Spencer played that for me the other day.
0: Where did he put that? He didn't tell me. He told me he was cutting it, but he didn't tell me where he was putting it. And so I don't have the slightest idea where that clip is. But I'd love to play it too.
1: It was very funny. They were trying to say WWE.
0: Yes.
1: Is that right?
0: Yes. It was a WWE AI slop video. And, apparently, when you try to make the AI say WWE, it just breaks.
1: Love that.
0: Just absolutely glitches for 10 solid minutes. Like, it gets, we played like 20, 25 seconds of it. Mm-hmm. It gets more horrifying.
1: Yes. Yes.
0: And it does it for 10 minutes. And then it just resets and it's like it never happened.
1: Love that.
0: Very good. We burned down a section of rainforest to make that eventuality possible.
1: But hey, I mean, you know, the whole state of Utah is now like all of that. They're building a data center in mm-hmm. Utah. It takes like 9 kilowatts of energy, I think it is.
0: Uh-huh.
1: The whole state currently uses 4. That's good. That's good stuff.
0: Ted Turner died earlier this week, and I do not say this to say that Ted Turner was like the platonic ideal of what a man should be or anything like that. He could be quite a scoundrel, as any of his ex-wives would attest, and he also might have been a little bit insane, but like he had billions of dollars, and you know what he did? I'm going to have a TV station. I'm going to buy a baseball team and a basketball team. And I'm going to race boats. And I'm going to bring back the American bison. And I'm going to preserve old movies and cartoons. I'm going to do this and that with my money. And now today's billionaires are like, AI, and I'm going to live forever.
1: I'm going to steal Lex Luger from the WWF.
0: I'm gonna make some wrestling. Like, Ted Turner was out there doing stuff with his money that we would like to think, like, if we had $1 billion, that's what we'd go do with our $1 billion. Buy the sports team in town. Start our own TV network. No, all the billionaires now is, I want to own all the newspapers and replace all of the writers with AI, and I want to make sure I live forever. Everlasting life and artificial intelligence. The only thing that matters to today's rich people. There are no good billionaires.
1: Yeah, don't you think you'd get, like, bored after a while? Like, I've had 180 years of this. Like, I don't need this.
0: Yeah,
1: forever.
0: Who wants to live forever, right?
1: Imagine if you lived even, like, 200 years ago to today, the stuff you would have lived through. You'd also be, like, withered and not able to do anything.
0: Yeah, you would have seen the Cubs win the World Series twice. Like, there's no novelty to anything at that point.
1: Hey, shoot, no, they would have won it three times, I think. Three, four?
0: Yeah, wait, maybe.
1: Let's not disrespect the hitless wonders of the, you know, early 1900s.
0: No, they lost in 1900. The hitless wonders were the White Sox, the 08 White Sox.
1: That's true. Yeah, I got... Well, did they lose to the Cubs?
0: No, they beat the Cubs. That's why we know who the hitless wonders are. They were the champions.
1: Which one did the Cubs win? 1906, obviously. Or 1908.
0: Yeah,
1: obviously.
0: The Cubs won in 08. It was the hitless wonders were 06, I think.
1: And 07. It was 1907. Ah. So, yes, they won that. 07, 08, 2016. Those are your Cubs.
0: There you go.
1: Yeah, we've seen it three times.
0: So, anyway, no, Brendan is, we are AI around here, but it's actual intelligence is what I like to say. Actual intelligence.
1: I just want to talk about Allen Iverson, personally.
0: Let's,
1: just the AI I'm concerned about.
0: Yes. I loved Allen Iverson. One of my favorite athletes of all time, really and truly. And I know that he did not always have the best reputation, and, like, deservedly so. He did a lot of stuff that wasn't great. But I'm going to tell you this from a professional standpoint. You want to talk about a pro. He was a Denver Nugget when I interned at KOA in Denver in college. Every game, win or lose, first guy to do media availability, Allen Iverson. He understood that was part of the gig.
1: Mm-hmm.
0: He went out. He answered questions. He dipped. Carmelo Anthony would make you wait an hour. Sometimes longer.
1: Yeah.
0: Iverson got up on the podium before the coach. Iverson's like, hey, listen, is what it is.
1: If I got to do it, I'm going to just do it.
0: I'm going to do it, and it is part of my responsibility, so here I am, fire away. Win or lose. Never made you wait. Like, developed a great deal of respect for the professionalism of Allen Iverson. And I already admired him as a basketball player. I tried to do that cross, you know, the Iverson, right? The dribble, mm-hmm, that was in the commercials.
1: Oh, yeah.
0: Jadakiss is rapping. He's got the shoes. I tried to do that move in my driveway. Oh, my God. More times than I care to admit.
1: I love it.
0: More times than I care to admit. Anyway, let's get into some football.
1: Let's do it.
0: Shall we? So who's better now in the AFC than they were at this time? And of course, paper's all we got, right? So we're talking on paper here.
1: Mm-hmm.
0: Who should feel better about how they're entering 2026 than they felt about how they entered and maybe how they finished 2025? I think the Chiefs roster going into 2026 is better than the roster that entered 2025. And maybe that's just hindsight talking. Some of this maybe is hindsight talking. But when I look at how the 2026 Chiefs, as it stands, I'm not projecting out any additions that, because, like, this is not a flawless team, mm-hmm, by any stretch of the imagination. It's not a flawless roster. And I'm not projecting out any additions moving forward or projecting out growth or anything like that. I just look at this roster and I think that the upgrades at running back and at the interior defensive line positions are so, so noticeable.
1: Mm-hmm.
0: And I think that there is more depth. You can argue about the like top-end ability, top-end talent. There may have been more on paper in the secondary last year than this year. But I certainly think there is a lot more quality depth in the 2026 secondary than there was in the 2025 secondary when you're having to reach back for, like, a Joshua Williams or an Ozzie Johnson to play when those guys weren't real solutions.
1: I think that's fair.
0: I think the concerns that you have for this roster are still concerns. I think they're kind of similar concerns to last season. I don't know if maybe wide receiver depth was as much of a concern at this time in 2025. You had, you know, most of the same guys plus Hollywood Brown, basically, and Juju.
1: Yeah.
0: And then the pass rush, like the depth of the edge rush depth, mm-hmm. I don't think is probably as good on paper as it was going into 2025. But as far as just the binary, better or worse, is the Chiefs roster better or worse than the 2025 roster? I think I would argue that it is better.
1: I think you're probably right. I would say you're almost certainly right in that regard. I'm trying to go back and find, can't use the one from January 1st. Our Lads has archives of the Chiefs depth charts on the first of the month, every month, and this for every team. Can't use the one from January 1st because it's all backups. That doesn't really help us with anything. So going back, you know, mid-season last year, you just run through what that roster looked like. You're 100% right about running back. It was the worst running back room in the NFL last year, as far as I'm concerned.
0: Easily.
1: Just pitiful. Pitiful. With Pacheco and Hunt, who couldn't move. Elijah Mitchell didn't do literally anything. Rashard Smith, who knows. I mean, you immediately add a legit, like, I don't think Kenneth Walker is, like, a top three running back in the league. But he's, what, like, a B-plus player with the ability to have an A-plus-plus kind of game?
0: You could argue me into him being top 10 pretty convincingly.
1: Oh, yeah. Sure. Yeah. No problem with that at all. That is an immediate upgrade. I like Emmett Johnson. I really do. I think that's a positive addition there. DeMarcado is a fine break glass in case of, you know, Walker misses a game. You can use DeMarcado a little bit. He's going to pass block for you. Shoot, I even think Jay Nott as an undrafted free agent is interesting, at least. Yes, you know, you fan, they'll tell you he kind of quit on that team last year.
0: I think he was just too banged up.
1: Yeah, like that, I kind of agree.
0: That's the kind of the concern, is that the injury just kind of caught up with him, and he's just not the same guy that he was at Cal. But
1: he's a UDFA. Like, if he makes the roster, that clearly means he's got the juice back from Cal, and if not, he cost you, like, a ham sandwich.
0: Yeah.
1: Like, that's it. So running back, miles and miles ahead of where you were before. Wide receiver, I mean, if you wanted to make a projection, like, do you think Cyrus Allen can be anything? Because if so, you're probably better off than with whatever the shell of Hollywood Brown has been. Hollywood stunk last year. I saw some, was in a message board thread the other day of Eagles fans talking about their wide receiver room. And yeah, but we added Hollywood Brown. Buddy, no. Like, that's not a plus for your team this year, especially if you're losing A.J. Brown.
0: There's also the difference between the 2025 roster having a Rashee Rice who you knew was going to be suspended and also 1 year removed from the ACL compared to a Rashee Rice that, for now, and that is an important caveat given what we know about Rashee Rice's predilections off the field, for now is not facing any NFL discipline and is 2 years removed from the ACL. This is a better version, a more capable version, a version more likely to produce at a high level of Rashee Rice that the Chiefs carry into 2026. And if anything, like when we talk about the receiver room, like it's not good enough on paper. They basically got three proven NFL guys, all of whom are an injury risk.
1: Right.
0: And then after that, the drop-off is incredibly severe. If you wanted to say it was the worst receiver room in the league, I would say that would probably be an overreaction, but it's definitely bottom 10. And maybe even nearer to the bottom five. It's not a good room, 1 through 5. But we might be in the process of dismissing the wide receiver room out of hand, maybe a little bit underrating just what Rashee Rice is capable of being in 2026. Like, if he can get back to that form from late 2024 or even just the first four games of 2025 or 2024 before the injury or late 2023, that is a borderline number one wide receiver in this league.
1: No, I agree with that. Now, I will say, just as a side note, everyone else in the league is playing for third for worst wide receiver room. Have you seen the Raiders?
0: Oh, yeah.
1: Depth chart?
0: The Raiders.
1: Jack Besh, Trey Tucker, Jalen Naylor.
0: I think I'm wide receiver 4, actually.
1: The best wide receiver for the Miami Dolphins is Tutu Atwell.
0: Oh, no.
1: Their other starters are
0: Tutu Atwell, skinnier than you.
1: Malik, thank you.
0: And shorter than me.
1: Malik Washington and Jalen Tolbert, who the Cowboys needed a second receiver for a couple years, and he couldn't do jack. So everyone else playing for third. That being said, I do think, you know, a healthy Rice is going to be helpful. I think I'm hopeful that one of the young guys between Allen and Royals, the two you've drafted these last couple of years, can do something for you. I was saying this to you the other day off the air, and I said it on the air a couple weeks ago. I really wish the Chiefs had gotten a little bit more involved in the Juwan Jennings sweepstakes. They did apparently at least make a call to his agent, found that out today. But he only visited one team. He visited the Vikings. He signed there today. Because I think that moves Xavier Worthy and Tyquan Thornton down in the pecking order. And I like Tyquan Thornton a lot more as your third wide receiver than your second receiver. And I like Thornton. I think he's a useful player.
0: I agree.
1: I like Worthy more as kind of a manufactured touch guy than like your starting Z receiver. But it is what it is. If Rice can get back to who he was in, what would that have been,
0: late 23. Like December
1: 24.
0: Yes,
1: right?
0: Yeah. December in the playoffs. Because first 4 weeks of 2024, it looked like he was going to lead the league in receiving.
1: Yes. Yes. And then
0: the injury.
1: So that's my hope. Can you get something out of one of those first or second year guys between Allen and Royals? Take a little of the pressure off of Worthy to do like the true wide receiver stuff. He's a deep ball guy.
0: I just am afraid, number one, like day three wide receiver is not expected to reasonably contribute, I think, in the Chiefs offense. The one time they did get a guy who did that, it was Tyreek Hill. And he was not a day three guy because of his talent. Sure. Let's be honest about that. And then maybe Jalen Royals can't play.
1: It's possible.
0: Yeah, maybe he just can't play. Like, maybe he can. Mm-hmm. Can't rule it out, but certainly a lot more question marks at that position room than I'm comfortable with.
1: Now, I do think year two, Josh Simmons at left tackle and replacing Juwan Taylor with Jalen Moore at right tackle, plus how good the interior is. The folks who do like advanced numbers on offensive linemen and eat the tape and all of that, they will tell you that Kingsley Suamataia was not like fine last year. Kingsley Suamataia was good at left guard.
0: Yeah.
1: I think this is the top. I couldn't give you an exact number. I think this is probably like a top eight offensive line in the NFL.
0: I think if anything, you would say fewer question marks on the offensive line, because last year you didn't know what left tackle was going to look like.
1: Yep.
0: You didn't know what left guard was going to look like. Now you feel a lot more settled at left guard and left tackle. Now the big question mark is right tackle, but you've got a guy who's been in your program, mm-hmm. who played a little bit last year. Results were better at the left side than the right side, but he's got a whole offseason now to work on the right side.
1: Defensively, I'm 100% with you on the inside. Jerry Tillery stunk. Just not a good player at this stage of his career.
0: I love the possibilities of the group with Chris Jones, Kyrus Tonga, Peter Woods, and Omar Norman Lott. Like, I think Spags can have a lot of fun with how he lines those guys up.
1: Yeah, no, I think that's a really strong group. I love the addition of Tonga, so you don't expect Woods to be that guy right away. I said it after the draft. I have a few concerns just because, like, guys who have effort issues in their last year of college worry me a little bit. Mm-hmm. But the talent, everybody had him as prospect one going into last season. Everybody.
0: If you're inclined to have been a big believer in Woods, you would say it was less about effort issues, why he didn't produce, and more about what he was being asked to do was not a role that was going to put up the same kind of numbers.
1: Yeah.
0: Which maybe that's why Clemson stunk last year. You're asking Peter Woods to do something that he's better at something else. Noteworthy, perhaps, that on the latest release of the Chiefs roster, mm-hmm. Peter Woods is listed as defensive line, not as defensive tackle.
1: That is interesting. The last group here, before we get to a couple other teams, I don't think I can say like unilaterally that the defensive backfield is better, because Jalen Watson is a fine to good NFL start. If he's your CB2, you feel pretty good as long as he's on the field.
0: Sure.
1: And I think the world of Trent McDuffie, inside, outside, whatever. I was doing a little research about some of his snap counts the last couple years. He actually played in the slot like way less than I realized, like half as often as he played on the boundary. But he was still very good on the boundary along with elite in the slot. He was an all-pro in 23, as we remember. So I don't know that I can say no doubt this year's defensive backfield is better when you lose two guys like that. But I think I'd argue the upside is higher given all the other moves. Like, I think it's possible Noel Williams could be as good, if not better, than Jalen Watson. I think that is certainly possible. I love what I saw from him. I think your safety group, if you're moving Connor over to safety full-time as opposed to playing him as your nickelback next to Alohi Gilman, hopefully Gilman can rub off on Jaden Hicks a little bit as that real seasoned veteran. I actually like the upside of that safety room a lot more. And at corner, There are people who said they thought Mansoor Delane was not only the best corner in the draft, but one of the two or three best players in the draft. And I like Kohu in the nickel. I think that's a smart move. You worry about him bouncing back after missing all of last season. But I like him in the slot. A lot of people like Jaden Kennedy, a buddy of mine who does a bunch of draft content on YouTube. He did a whole breakdown of Jaden Kennedy. Said he thinks, based on what he knows about Dave Merritt and Steve Spagnuolo, like, perfect fit to a T of what the Chiefs want in their nickelback. So I like that fit, especially behind Kohu for a year, or at least for a few weeks to start the season. Delane's got the high upside. You still have Fulton around, who I still think is a good player. He's just never healthy. So, again, I don't know that I can say that's better, but I do think the upside is very high with that group.
0: Looking around the AFC, in the AFC West, are the Broncos better? Or are they the same team with a new accessory? Is like the new, like a new, like when you Barbie gets a new hat, and the Broncos' new hat is Jalen Waddle. Like, is that because they feel very much like we're the same team, and they went to great lengths to make sure they brought back all or most of their guys. They didn't bring everybody back, like Alex Singleton, Dre Greenlaw. They got to redo the linebacker room a little bit, but they add Waddle as their effectively their first round pick, but no other significant changes to an offense that was only occasionally good last year. I guess your perception of the Broncos is, do you think they're a 14-win team that needed to get better, or do you think that they were closer to probably a 10-win roster that caught the high end of variance in one score games that did need to improve if they were going to continue to push for a Super Bowl?
1: I think they're probably more of like an 11-ish win team. I mean, that offense was humming last year. And then they got, I think Sean Payton really got the most out of Bo Nix. And Nix is always going to have issues. Like, he's never going to be a perfect quarterback. I think they've done a good job of maximizing him. That's what you do with great offensive coaches. They maximize guys like that. Now, I was telling you this earlier today. If Bo Nix is anything shy of 100% healthy, I think that's a big problem for the Broncos. Because him at 100%, when he can still do the move stuff, the scramble stuff, use his athleticism, I think that's where they're going to maximize him. If you're saying, like Mahomes, and Patrick Mahomes is QB1. Like, I'm not arguing that. But if he's not able to move the way we're used to, I still have faith he's going to pick you apart from the pocket. Like, if you said, yeah, hey, you've got to be a true West Coast quarterback for 8 weeks after you get back, I still think Mahomes is going to put up numbers and going to tear up defenses. I don't think that Bo Nix can do that. I think 100% healthy, sure, they've made it work. I don't know about anything less than that. So bringing back everybody and just doing the run it back thing, I have some concerns. I assume the line will still be good. I like Waddle, and I actually think he's a very good fit for this team. But not doing anything different. Like, I liked Jonah Coleman as a draft pick, but like, is Jonah Coleman your starter? Because I don't really know about R.J. Harvey. I don't really know about another year of J.K. Dobbins. Like, they need a good running game.
0: Given Dobbins' history, they were fortunate to get as much out of him
1: right,
0: as they did last year. And, yeah, they've got, like, 12 tight ends that they're going to try to get on the field all at the same time. Yeah, it's...
1: They really brought Evan Engram back?
0: Yeah.
1: Dog, no. No, he's not good. No.
0: The Patriots. Super Bowl participants. Last year, kind of exposed in that big game that they were pretty far away from being that kind of an elite team.
1: Mm-hmm.
0: Their head coach has had an interesting offseason, to say the absolute least. Do not think that is a roster that had a lot of path to getting better because of the lack of draft capital.
1: Mm-hmm.
0: I think that's another team that probably takes a pretty significant step back in 2026.
1: So I'm actually on the opposite side of that one. I do think the Patriots... I think they were very similar in a lot of ways to the Broncos in terms of the way they found success. Like, I think they hit the high end of variance quite a bit with the roster they had last year. I mean, you know what I think about Drake May. But I actually do think they've improved their roster. Like, adding Romeo Doubs instead of needing to rely on Pop Douglas, I think that's an adult in the room. That's a B to B plus wide receiver. Good hands, good route runner. Like, that's a really solid addition. You take something off of Kayshon Booty's plate a little bit, and they're going to get A.J. Brown. That's the thing. Everybody okay. knows they're going to get A.J. Brown, which helps. Elijah Vera Tucker can never stay healthy. But if he does, he's a really good player. And that suddenly shores up the offensive line right next to Will Campbell for, like, 6 weeks anyway. On the defensive side of the ball, Draymond Jones, like, it's fine, but they drafted Gabe Yakis from Illinois, who I actually really like. I kind of wanted him for the Chiefs, honestly. They went out and got Kevin Byard from the Bears, who's a nice player. They also signed Kendall Vildor, who I think is the worst defensive back in the NFL. So, there you go. So I actually do think they've improved a little bit. And again, when they eventually add A.J. Brown, that will help certainly as well. So I actually, if you're telling me who improved more or whose roster do you like better compared to last year, Broncos or Patriots, the AFC finalists, I would take New England.
0: Similar binary, because we got to get to a break here, but quick answer here. Similar binary, Bills, Ravens, which of those teams do you think has gotten better? Or the most better?
1: Are we only talking rosters? Are we talking coaching?
0: Well, coaching's a big part of it, right? Like, Buffalo, I think, probably downgraded.
1: You mean when the owner said, yeah, our team and our GM were let down by these bum idiot coaches?
0: And then hired one of them? Promoted from within?
1: Yeah, I don't know. Like, I think the Ravens hit a home run with Minter. It's funny that he was a Harbaugh disciple, but yeah. I think he was a great hire.
0: I think he's going to be a really good coach. That roster, I mean, they're going to miss Linderbaum. They have to be. They already weren't really good on the interior line, and that's going to be a really hard guy for them to replace.
1: Yeah.
0: Like,

0: second round pick to get DJ Moore.
1: Yeah.
0: Another guy who's best in the slot.
1: Yeah, that's their big addition, and I don't know how much of a needle mover he really is.
0: Okay, three potential...
1: That's not to say he's a bad player. I just don't know how much better he makes the Buffalo Bills.
0: They've added four potential starters in their defense, in their back seven, technically. Bradley Chubb, C.J. Gardner-Johnson, D. Alford, Geno Stone. I think at this stage of their careers, I think Geno Stone is the best of those players, and that's not a good thing.
1: I think that with those additions, the Bills have really geared up in a major way to be the favorites to win Super Bowl 53.
0: Like, they better hope that, and I like Jim Leonard, their new DC. I think he's a really smart guy. They are banking on Jim Leonard's just going to make it work. Good luck. I guess. Good luck to him, I guess.
1: We're overdue for a break. We'll come back, crown a weekly champion on What Is Wrong With You, coming up next on 580 Sports Talk.
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1: What is wrong with you? Time on 580 Sports Talk. We are going to crown a new weekly champion, our current champion. I had the wrong story in the rundown. We had a new winner on Wednesday, an elderly gentleman who filed for disability benefits through the VA, claiming he was legally blind, except he was able to drive and work and use an ATM and also work as a firearms inspector.
0: More like illegally blind.
1: Yes, illegally blind. That's a great title for that story. That's our current champion this week. We'll try and take it down. Brendan, give us your story, please.
0: All right, we are headed down to Florida, and we're going to go hang out with our good pal, Polk County Sheriff's Polk County Sheriff Grady Judd. We got one of his stories this week.
1: Okay.
0: A Florida man landed behind bars in Polk County after he hit a gun under his fake boobs.
1: As one does.
0: Matthew Zaccarino, 39 years old of Altamonte Springs, was sitting in a vehicle by himself at a construction site last month. When deputies approached him in his car, they say he was wearing a lacy red bra with prosthetic silicone breasts. Then, Grady Judd notes, we notice he's also wearing a G-string, showing off the boys, you know what I mean?
1: End quote.
0: Yeah, that's awful. He goes on.

0: explain that it's hard to know how dangerous these situations are, especially in this case, because under the prosthesis on his chest, they found a gun hiding under his fake breasts. Mm. They say that Zaccarino claimed he was going to a costume party. So the officers asked, okay, where? And he stopped talking to them. Can you imagine? He's mad at us for trying to find out why he's wearing lace bras with guns and G-strings or G-somethings. It was ugly. It was so ugly. He has been charged with armed trespassing with a firearm, loitering or prowling, and resisting without violence.
1: Man, so all those charges and the sheriff calls you ugly. Bad day for that guy.
0: Tough.
1: For my story, we're going to Pulaski County, Kentucky, where a man is accused of attacking two people with a baseball bat after they turned off their Wi-Fi, which he had apparently been using. 44-year-old Jonathan Gross went to their apartment threatening to kill the two of them if the internet didn't work by the time he got back to his room. One of the victims was able to get away from Gross during the assault and call authorities for help. Deputies found a woman sitting outside bleeding from her head when they arrived. She told them that Gross was in a bedroom inside the residence. Officers tried to get Gross to leave the bedroom several times before going inside and taking him into custody. He is charged with two counts of attempted murder, second-degree disorderly conduct, two counts of third-degree terroristic threatening, and alcohol intoxication in a public place. This guy was mooching off of his neighbor's Wi-Fi, is what was happening here.
0: Sure.
1: And they turned it off. And he said, listen, I am going to binge this season of Your Friends and Neighbors on Apple TV. If it's the last thing I do, you're going to turn that Wi-Fi back on for me. And none of this password protected nonsense. You're gonna turn Wi-Fi our happy home on, and I'm going to use it, or I'll kill you.
0: Yeah, man, this is a great one. I wanted to use this story until I found out that Dan had already pulled it. This gets my vote for today. How dare you turn off the thing I am stealing from you?
1: Right.
0: How do you have the unmitigated gall to do that to me?
1: The audacity. I was listening to Spotify, and then I couldn't anymore.
0: I was streaming the new Sabrina Carpenter, and now I can't. Someone's got to pay.
1: I was watching my Netflix shows, and you turned off the Wi-Fi. Guarantee he probably doesn't have his own. If he's mooching Wi-Fi, I guarantee he's mooching like streaming services.
0: Oh yeah, no, that sure. Man has never paid for Netflix.
1: Or maybe he's just like on the Roku channel. He's like, yeah, I had it on Gunsmoke TV, and I was watching old westerns, and now I can't anymore. So you better turn that Wi-Fi back on, otherwise you die.
0: I was getting my movie on Tubi, and you turned it off on me. Yeah, that gets my vote for today.
1: I think it gets my vote for the week. A wild story.
0: Yeah, I'm going to go with you. That's crazy. The unmitigated gall.
1: You better turn on that Wi-Fi or I'm going to kill you.
0: Paul on YouTube refers to this as Netflix and kill.
1: Netflix or kill. Apparently it was a binary for this guy. All right, that's going to be our winner.
0: Holy cow.
1: Wi-Fi lit. That's our winner on What Is Wrong With You for the week here on 580 Sports Talk. When we come back, it's a Friday. We got some things to get off our chest on 580 Sports Talk.
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5: On 580 Sports Talk. Dan and Brendan with you. Brendan's time with us on 580 Sports Talk has been sporadic of late. Surely you've noticed. And that means sometimes we do not get to hear Brendan's takes on the sports stories of the day. Well, while we have him and while he has your attention on this Friday afternoon, I wanted to allow our pal the floor to get a few things off of his chest here with this segment today. So, Brendan, the floor is yours. What's grinding your gears? What's under your skin? What do you need to get off of your chest today?
6: I got a lot of problems with you people, and now you're going to hear about them.
5: We're going to hear about
6: them. All right, first one, most importantly, and I know you guys have already touched on this week. We've touched on it many times over the years. Expansion of the NCAA tournament. In short, it sucks. Already, and this is a discussion, a different discussion for another day, there are too many Division I teams. Many of them should not be Division I. Frank, like, Hartford, I know people were mad, like, oh, they just made the tournament, now they're dropping down. Yeah, a lot of those Northeastern schools should probably not even be D2. A lot of them should probably be D3.
5: Yes.
6: I'm serious here, and I know I'm inherently biased. Go look at the facilities of MIAA schools, of Washburn, of Hayes, of Pitt, of UCM even. And then go look at some of those little schools on the East Coast and tell me those are D1 schools. Give me a break. No, those schools should be playing D2, D3 ball. We already have too many teams in Division I.
5: Yes.
6: More keep moving up.
5: We could stand to shrink Division I basketball, 100%.
6: Considerably, honestly. This should be an earned thing. And you might say, well, more teams are going to earn their way in. That's okay. No. If you were going to tell me that the new 8 spots were going to go to, like, really good mid-majors who won 28 games and got in, sure. I don't need to see 19-16 Oklahoma in the NCAA tournament. No one needs to see that. But that is the kind of program we are going to get.
5: Yeah.
6: And that is the problem.
5: They're going to throw one bone, maybe, to a school like Belmont this past year, 26-6.
6: Yeah.
5: Won
6: their token school.
5: Won their league by a lot, lost in the first round of the Valley Tournament. Like, they might get one of those next 8 at-larges. But, yeah, then the other 7 are going to go to, a team that went 5-13 in the Big 12.
6: Auburn this year. Yeah. That sucks. Also,
5: it's puke, yes. Absolutely terrible.
6: Also sucking. Making a bracket? That, like, hey, you got all week. Get it in by Thursday. Don't even worry about the play-in games. Get it in by Thursday. Nope. We're going to have games every single day, and your bracket's going to look weird. Now you got to print it on an 11 by 17. Good luck with the office pools, which, like, let's be realistic. That's part of the reason that this tournament is as popular as it is.
5: Yes, because everybody can get invested. Everybody wants to watch and see how their bracket does. Even, you know, Maud from accounting, who fills out her bracket every year and doesn't know anything.
6: Yep.
5: And wins your pool every year, much to your aggravation.
6: And the other thing, the early round games, some are still going to be in Dayton. They're also going to put some in another site. It's got to be west of the Mississippi. There are a few different cities that are on the list. Matt Norlander of CBS Sports put out a list of cities in contention. I'm going to tell you right now, it's going to Vegas. And of course it is. Everything new, we need to put this event somewhere, is going to Las Vegas, which has only had fewer people show up to it. It has only become more expensive. It has only become even less of a pleasant experience, even if you're not a Vegas person. If you are a Vegas fan, like, I've never heard from anyone who's like, yes, Vegas is better in 2026 than it was 10, 20, 30 years ago, 5 years ago even. But no, I'll throw to Vegas. Sure, why not? Those empty gyms, gotta have those empty gyms. Sucks. It's bad for everybody. Bad for absolutely everybody.
5: That's the coaches biggest. Hate it too.
6: Yeah, Norlander had a whole thing this week. Brad Underwood, John Calipari, Danny Hurley, Tom Izzo, very respected coaches who are like, yeah, we hate this. Ryan Odom of Virginia, formerly of UMBC, beat Virginia as a 16. He said, like, I actually am in favor of expansion, but I don't want them to screw the little guys. Here's your fell for it again award, buddy.
5: Right.
6: Of course they're going to screw you. Get a clue, Ryan.
5: Every conference voted yes for this, for just a little bit more scratch, just a little bit more money for the conference commissioners for the 80s.
6: It's a joke. It's absolutely a joke. Next
5: for
6: up.
5: For the one of a nail.
6: Next up on the list, Draymond Green. Loser. Big, fat, smelly loser. If you haven't seen it, Charles Barkley and Draymond Green. Draymond was filling in on Inside the NBA the other night. We're going back and forth. And Charles made a comment about how old guys don't win in this league. He's right, by the way, generally speaking. He's like 37, 38, like those teams don't win. Mentioned the Warriors. You might have noticed they ain't still playing.
5: No.
6: Draymond on that team. As bad offensively as he's ever been, by the way. Draymond Green then responded by saying, well, the goal is to just not look like you on the Houston Rockets. Charles Barkley was still very good and even had an all-star season when he played for the Rockets. And Charles Barkley's worst offensive year of his career was about three magnitudes better than Draymond Green has ever been offensively.
5: Austin Rivers also having a back and forth with Draymond Green this week on the podcast circuit. And Austin Rivers is exactly right. Like, telling Draymond Green, like, the truest and meanest thing he said to him was, you're the guy who shoots and it looks like you're wearing a backpack.
6: Yes.
5: You're the guy nobody guards.
6: Mm-hmm.
5: That's your offensive reputation. You are the player that nobody guards.
6: And he has been going to be a Hall of Famer. Got the four rings. Great, great, great defensive player. On the Warriors' best teams, he was the fourth best player.
5: Impossible to imagine that dynasty without him, but also, like, know your role, Draymond. Like,
6: and Charles Barkley won an MVP!
5: Go watch Charles Barkley. If you were too young for Charles Barkley, Go watch what that was. Go watch young Charles. Go watch Sixers Charles and see what that was. And tell me Draymond Green could have held his jock.
6: Chuck did an interview today on Arizona Sports 98.7 FM in Phoenix and said, quote, I never punched down. Draymond's a good player. We're not on the same level.
5: Correct.
6: Correct. Every single word of that, correct. All right, next. I was talking a little bit about this on Twitter with our guy Shahan J. Araja the other day.
5: Friend of the program.
6: I got a grievance about this. Kids don't play sports anymore. Nor do they watch sports anymore.
5: Yes.
6: That's a problem.
5: This is very true. They do not watch sports. Like, watching sports, like, being a sports fan, being a sports obsessive, like, it seems that there are much fewer of those than there were, like, when I was a kid.
6: No, there's a lot of consuming it through Twitter burner accounts and TikTok highlights.
5: Yes, TikTok and YouTube. And, like, that's our culture. That's our society. But it's different than, like, being a fan.
6: And if you say, well, Brendan, I think you're going overboard with this. ESPN is running a campaign right now with the Mannings and Steph Curry called Take Back Sports. If ESPN is actively running a campaign to get kids to watch sports again and play sports again, it is dire. Yeah. That is Disney, guys. Yeah. Kids don't play sports anymore and they don't watch sports anymore. Yeah. And I think that's sad.
5: Well, I think some of it, too, the bigger picture and a longer conversation than we have time for, a lot of kids are being priced out of youth sports because there's no rec leagues anymore. You can't just go play at the Y. You can't go play a league at the Y. You can't go play, rec T-ball or anything like that. No, you got to be on the U6 All-Star
6: team. U6 Select.
5: Nothing is more
6: select sick. A piece of grass in right field you're picking, kid.
5: And
6: come
5: eating.
6: On.
5: And eating, probably, because you're 6 years old and you want to eat grass.
6: Thank God for the Kenberry League.
5: Yes, absolutely.
6: Thank God.
5: Like, it's not that it doesn't exist anywhere, but it is no longer as prominent as it was, and everybody thinks they got to be on the U7 Select All-Star team, and it just privatizes youth sports and makes it less accessible to kids, so kids don't go play. They'll play video games. Those are cheaper.
6: I had a conversation about this with Rick Bloomquist a couple years ago, former head coach at Topeka West and Emporia Hot. Bloomy, the absolute best.
5: Love
6: we had a whole
5: Bloomy.
6: Conversation about this. He was so mad. I was like, yes, Bloomy, yes. should be mad, and I am too about
5: it. Yeah, one more quick one?
6: Yes. I did a presentation at Washburn Rural High School earlier this week for a career planning class. Shout out to Miss Fike. Thank you for having me out. One of the questions asked of me was, what is something that inspired you to go into your career? And I mentioned listening on the radio to Mike Tirico call the 2005 season, 2006 Rose Bowl National Championship, Texas versus USC.
5: Sure.
6: No high schooler today was alive for that game, and I don't like it. None were alive. 18 years ago was 2008.
5: Yeah.
6: I'm not okay with that.
5: Yeah.
6: They never saw Vince run to the corner on 4th and 5.
5: We are getting older, and
6: bad.
5: High school and college athletes are staying the same age.
6: It's not good.
5: All right. Those are Brendan's grievances. We'll do a Change My Mind to come back and wrap up this final hour of 580 Sports Talk.
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5: Change my mind to wrap up this 4 o'clock hour 580 Sports Talk. Change my mind, the Chiefs need to add more than one veteran defensive lineman before the start of training camp.
6: More than one. Okay. The reason I will disagree and why I will try to change your mind here. You've got some young players out there that you need to, A, give reps to so they continue to improve, and to B, kind of find out what you got. And if you add too many more veteran bodies, in the end, like maybe that, I don't know how many game changers you're going to get at this point. There are some decent, you know, like, Joey Bosa is still out there, and every day you wait to get him, it's probably going to get cheaper to try to add him. Now, that's just a theoretical name. I'm not saying it has to be Joey Bosa. But that's snaps that go away from Ashton Gelati. You add someone in the middle, that's snaps that go away from
5: Omar Norman Lott,
6: or Peter Woods. Or, if talking about the edge again, R. Mason Thomas, fewer snaps he gets. And that's the guy who I really want to see, because that's the guy I have the most questions about.
5: I would say adding two edges gives you a chance to be really specialized with Thomas and make sure that when you get him on the field, it's a role that he is best suited for instead of ever having to run the risk of having to run him as a rotational defensive end, which I don't think he is. Like a three-down defensive
6: end. Yeah. No, I hear what you mean.
5: Do you have a change my mind?
6: Change my mind. Professional wrestling in WWE has never been worse.
5: Brother, I tuned out on it 23, no, no, not long, not quite that long ago. 20 years ago, at least.
6: I had to bring this up. This was also on my list of grievances. We didn't get a chance to get to it. They just signed Kofi Kingston to a 5-year contract last year. One of the most popular wrestlers in the world. Gave him a year, said, hey, we want you to take a pay cut, and then also we're not going to have you wrestle anymore. And then he said, what if I just quit? And they said, okay, bye. One of my, three favorite wrestlers of all time.
5: Yeah,
6: y'all suck.
5: Yeah, I'm aware of who is popular because ESPN occasionally covers it like it's a real sport.
6: Oh, dude, they do interviews on SportsCenter, every day
5: so
6: now.
5: So, I know who the New Day are, and I know that they're very popular, and I know that...
6: And now they're gone!
5: Yeah, sounds like getting rid of them would be really bad business.
6: But hey, now more rich people can buy seats on the front row instead of real fans.
5: I'm sure the sport thrives, but like the big leagues, yeah, it doesn't seem like anybody's real happy with like the prominent product.
6: There. I'm sure not.
5: It's good to see you, Brendan.
6: Good to see you, pal.
5: Thanks for hanging out. We'll come back at the 5 o'clock hour with some headlines. We'll hear from Alohi Gilman and we'll preview Royals Tigers. That's coming up in the final hour of the week on 580 Sports Talk.
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15: I'm Jennifer Kuiper. The Dutch cruise ship at the center of the deadly hantavirus outbreak is on its way to Spain's Canary Islands with nearly 150 guests and crew members on board. Remy Innocencio reports from Tenerife, Spain.
16: Protesters on the largest of Spain's Canary Islands are raising concerns about the upcoming arrival of the MV Hondius, the ship at the center of the hantavirus outbreak.
17: For me, not good.
18: I don't like the idea because in the hospitals we don't have too much beds.
16: These demonstrations come as global health officials work to track down passengers who departed the vessel before guests were put on lockdown.
19: This is a dangerous virus. Only to the person who is really infected.
15: That's World Health Organization spokesperson Christian Lindmeier. The cruise ship passengers will disembark in groups of five, be put on small boats, taken to the port, and then they will be picked up by planes from their respective countries. The U.S. and U.K. have sent their own planes. The U.S. is awaiting a response from Iran on a memorandum of understanding. CBS's Weijia Zhang explains.
20: The U.S. did give Iran a memorandum of understanding, which is not exactly a peace proposal. It's basically a deal to start working on a deal. So they would have 30 days to negotiate and really fill in the blanks.
15: President Trump says Ukraine and Russia have agreed to observe a three-day truce starting tomorrow and a mutual swap of 1,000 prisoners each. Trump most posts on social media that the short truce would hopefully be the beginning of the end of a very long, deadly, and hard-fought war. CBS's Olivia Rinaldi.
21: Both sides had actually agreed to the ceasefire earlier in the week. Russia proposed it. Ukraine agreed. It was supposed to go into effect last night, their time on Thursday night. And since then, they have both accused each other of violating said ceasefire. The thing that's interesting here is that President Trump says they agreed to it at his request.
15: Also, Ukraine's president has ordered his army not to attack Red Square during Russia's parade tomorrow. A crowd gathered at the Alabama State House as lawmakers approved a plan for new U.S. House primaries if courts allow the state to use different congressional districts in this year's elections. The action came on the same day the Virginia Supreme Court dealt a major setback to Democrats by overturning a redistricting plan that could have helped Democrats win as many as four additional House seats. Republican Virginia Senator Ryan McDougall.
1: Today, the court ruled, and as we have been saying from the beginning, you cannot violate the Constitution in order to change the Constitution. The Supreme Court made that clear.
15: Stocks closed up on Wall Street. This is CBS News.
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28: I'm Britton Rucker, and here are today's top headlines from 12 News. A hacking group claims responsibility for a hack on the online education platform Canvas. The group stole information like names and student ID numbers. The breach impacts many schools here in Kansas, including Wichita Public Schools, KU, and K-State. U.S. Central Command says American forces struck targets in Iran. It comes after three U.S. Navy destroyers came under fire in the Strait of Hormuz. The U.S. says despite the new tensions, the ceasefire is still on. And a restaurant you might know as a Brookville Hotel is closing again. The managers of Legacy Kansas Munson's Prime Steakhouse says the Abilene restaurant is unable to keep going. It first went into business in 1870. And Wichita, Britton Rucker, 12 News.
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4: 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President Trump says there's still a ceasefire despite a no-damage Iranian attack on U.S. Navy ships in the Strait. It's a redistricting free-for-all as states redraw maps and candidates redraw campaign strategies.
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34: Sunshine mixed with clouds at times this afternoon, with daytime highs approaching 72. Northwesterly winds, 5 to 10 miles an hour. Lows level off around 50. Tonight, clear skies. Lots of sunshine. Tomorrow, daytime highs approaching 86. Daytime highs approaching 70. Sunday, with a slight chance of rain showers, 70 Monday. I'm Staff Meteorologist Ray Miller. Currently, 63.
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0: Let's get it. Third and final hour of the day, the final hour of the week here on 580 Sports Talk. Dan Lucero with you solo the rest of the way here on the Sports Voice of Kansas, 580 WIBW FM 104.9, online at 580WIBW.com, and in living color on our YouTube channel, 580 Sports Talk, and our Facebook page, WIBW News. Sure am glad that you are along for the ride on this Friday. Want to hear from you here in this final hour of the show. 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And if we get to 1,000, I am told that the founder of YouTube personally will come to our studio and cook us all steaks. And that sounds awesome. So we'd love to get to 1,000 subscribers for that and other reasons. 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You can also text the show, 785-272-9429. Got a text during Brendan's airing of grievances from the 785. Preach, youth sports are painfully expensive. First of all, thanks to Brendan Dorzinski for popping by. It was great to have him in the 4 o'clock hour. We had some fun. If you missed any of the good times, the podcast is up, 580WIBW.com, and on Spotify, 580 Sports Talk. You can also just rewind the video and have a little fun with the old duo. But he had a point about, Brendan did in his airing of grievances, kids don't play sports anymore. And it sure does seem like they don't play them like they used to. And, like, you know, that's one of those things that you feel anecdotally and, like, but you go around neighborhoods and there's still basketball hoops and driveways. There's still kids who run around the backyard, kick the soccer ball or play wiffle ball. Like I've seen, or, you know, play catch. Like, I've seen all of this in my own neighborhood in just last, like, 48 hours, right? Like, it's not as though we are entirely raising a generation, this new generation of sedentary children who just, like, want to play Minecraft all the time. Like, that's a bit of an exaggeration, right? Like, there are still kids out there who are passionate about sports. I'm hopeful that my son will be one of those and wants to play. The other night, this was cute, he's saying something that sounded like he was saying baseball practice. Like, he was saying practice. As much as it can sound like a nearly two-year-old says the word practice when he doesn't really quite know that word. But he was definitely saying baseball. We know because he was pointing to one. And look, I know I'm never going to be a perfect parent because there's no such thing. But there is one thing I will always promise to my son or any children that come after him. You want to go play ball? I'm there. Whatever I'm doing, nothing more important than going out and playing ball in the backyard. So if he wanted to go baseball practice, I was going to go. And so we went out to the backyard, put his shoes on. We went out to the backyard. Sure enough, he grabbed his bat and he asked me to put his tee out in. He's got like a batting tee, put it out in the yard. And he's got these wiffle balls and he would go and pick one up and he'd put it on the tee and he'd take a swing. Letting it rip. And, you know, is he always making solid contact with the ball? No, he's not 2 years old yet. I'm not here to tell you that, oh man, I've got the next Bobby Witt Jr. It's okay if that's not what my son turns out to be. It's okay if my son has different passions in life. I'll support whatever he does. I find it hard to believe that a son of mine isn't going to be a little bit interested in sports at the very least, but we'll see. He's going to be his own child and his own man someday. But I was really excited. Like, that was the first time I got a glimpse of, like, oh, man, he said he wanted to go to the backyard and play ball, and now we're in the backyard playing ball. Like, I have waited for this day. It was very, very exciting. But anyway, like, that's not going away. That's not going away, right? There's always going to be that interest. I do think, though, that is largely true, that kids do not play sports and probably don't play organized sports as much. And I don't think this is as much about the kids as it is about the prohibitive cost of entry to youth sports relative to what it used to be, where, like, you know, you show up, play Little League, you write the check. You were on the team. You got to rent the uniform. Field time was taken care of by the league and your league fees. And you played your games in the spring and the summer and the fall. However much you wanted to be a participant, you could just go play and learn skills and be with your peers and have fun playing the sports. You weren't competing for like a $6 fake ring at the Under 7 World Series in some mountain resort town. And you had to pay thousands of dollars to be on the team and do the travel and pay the umpires and pay for the field fees. It's a gaffle, man, youth sports. And here's how I know. Like, I'm not, like, in it intimately, but I know it's a gaffle because I have friends who started their fatherhood journeys a little sooner than I did. I waited a while, right? My son turns 2, and then later this year I turn 40. I'm an old first-time dad. It is what it is. I traded some of my own freedom on the front end for, you know, waiting a little long to have children. But some of my friends did not wait so long. And some of my friends have kids who are of that, like, youth, like, prime youth sports age. 8, 9, 10, 11, 12. And do you know every last time I see them post something on, like, social media, Facebook especially, they are fundraising. It is so much fundraising for their kids' soccer or baseball or basketball or whatever team. It's fundraising. Hey, Super Bowl Square is gonna send us to this baseball tournament. And I'm not knocking it. Like, the hustle is the hustle. But that's how I know how expensive this stuff is, because we weren't out here raising money like that. Like, you sold candy bars for Arapahoe Little League where I grew up. $1 a bar. And if you didn't sell them all, okay. Because there were times I didn't sell them all. But it's a long way away from, hey, come to this bake sale, join this Super Bowl Squares pool, join our March Madness pool, and the money goes to our youth baseball team, like our kids, not like the whole operation, just like this is how we're funding my kid being able to be on this team in some cases. And that's tough. And then so some people who just don't have the means, like, their kids don't get to play. We're cutting off avenues for kids who just want to play. And so then they don't. And then they don't have that connection to the sports, and they don't grow up to be sports fans, and they don't go to games, they don't watch them on TV, they don't have fantasy baseball or fantasy football teams. It's just not a part of their life. That is a major, major thing for professional sports to reckon with. And if I'm a professional sports commissioner, and I'm not, maybe I should be, maybe one of these days. If I'm a professional sports commissioner, I'm doing whatever I can to try and make my sport more accessible for everybody. Like, some of you might be listening from the Wichita area or be familiar with what's going on or be familiar with some things down in Wichita. They've got a league down there, League 42. Bob Lutz, longtime writer for the Wichita Eagle, radio personality down there in Wichita, founded League 42, and the 42 is in honor of Jackie Robinson, and founded the league with the idea of, man, there's a lot of kids who would probably like to play baseball, but they don't have the money to do it. So when they started the league, and I know this because I was one of the coaches the founding year of League 42, it was, I think it was $30. He had $30. Your kids, plural, didn't matter how many kids you had, $30. $30 and you're in the league. Your uniform, we'll have equipment you can borrow, and you play baseball for the summer. And they play at McAdams Park there in downtown Wichita, which they've put a ton of money and time into and really spruced up and made beautiful. It's incredible what that league has become over the course of the last decade. But I was there on the ground floor. And it was just amazing how many kids were out there. They didn't know the first thing about baseball. Like, were they baseball fans? No. Were they, like, tracking the standings of Major League Baseball? No. They were just looking for something to do that was fun with their friends or their siblings for the summer. And baseball became that because it was accessible. It was made accessible to them. And I just don't think it's being made accessible enough. I didn't intend to be on this soapbox for a full 10 minutes, But I really think it's a problem. I really think it's a disappointment that youth sports are becoming more and more the domain of people who've got the money to do it. And that's not right. That's not what it should be. There shouldn't be so many barriers to participation. And this is not me entirely knocking the industrial complex of youth sports, like youth travel sports, competitive sports. Like, I think if your kid is genuinely talented and has the desire to play for these teams and you have the means, go for it. By all means. I'm not saying tear the whole thing down. I'm just saying there need to be more options for people who maybe don't want to spend thousands of dollars to be on a team. More kids should just get to play. There should be more opportunities for kids who just want to play, because that's how you make sports fans. And that is, like, that's an existential threat to professional sports as spectator sport and as national pastimes. Because if people don't play them, they won't stay interested in them. But anyway, that's a bigger problem than one man can solve. Let's get to some headlines. Shall we? We're going to do headlines. We're going to hear a little bit from Alohi Gilman, the new chief safety, a little bit later on. He spoke to media for about 12 minutes on a Zoom yesterday. I won't play the whole thing, but there were a couple of questions that I thought he had really interesting answers to, and I think speak to why the Chiefs brought Gilman to Kansas City that I thought was interesting. So we'll play some of that. We'll also preview Royals-Tigers tonight. That's coming up after we're done. 6 o'clock pregame, 6:40, first pitch from Kauffman Stadium. Royals-Tigers, game one of a three-game series. Chris Bubich against Keter Montero, the pitching matchup tonight. But let's do some headlines, shall we? We'll start with the officially announced kickoff and network for the Border War, or the Storage Mart Border Showdown, if you'd rather. Kansas will host Missouri Friday, September 11th. We knew the game had been moved to Friday. It will be a nationally televised game on Fox with a 7 o'clock Central Time kickoff. It'll be KU's second nationally televised Friday night home game in the past two seasons. Remember, they opened against Fresno State Friday night on Fox last year. Be the first time KU plays Mizzou in Lawrence since 2005. So, it's a Friday night. It's a 7 o'clock. It's on Fox, the Border War football edition. Other local college sports news. Former Kansas State Wildcat Abdi Bashir has found a new home. It is not just down I-70 in Lawrence, despite a dalliance with joining the Jayhawks. Bashir instead committed today to LSU. And that makes a lot more sense, because LSU, I don't think they could run a practice. I don't think they could run a 5-on-5 scrimmage right now with players under Will Wade's program. Take two for Will Wade out there. So I'm sure it was a strong ass offer, as Will Wade likes to say, for the former Wildcat. The thing about Bashir, we gave Jerome Tang a lot of grief at the time when he, at Big 12 Media Days, said he thought he had the best point guard in the country in P.J. Haggerty and the best athlete in the country in Moby Ikeguruke and the best three-point shooter in the country in Abdi Bashir. And obviously he was wrong about Moby, and obviously he was wrong about P.J., and we all knew that. We were all right to criticize Jerome Tang in the moment. Even with the understanding that, okay, yeah, coach is always going to say publicly he believes in his guys. Maybe that's a little much, but yeah, it's Jerome Tang going to bat for his guys, which he did right up until he didn't, got himself fired. But he wasn't, like, really wrong about Abdi Bashir. That kid can shoot it. 44% from deep last year for Kansas State. A liability on the defensive end, to be sure, much more of one than he ought to be given his size, but kid can stroke it. And in the absence of the addition of Dennis Parker, who Kansas added to their basketball roster yesterday, I actually kind of liked the thought of Bashir as the eighth or ninth guy for KU next year. But he can be a lot more than that for LSU because, again, they just don't have as much on their roster right now as Kansas does. So, Abdi Bashir goes to LSU. Most of the K-State transfers out have found their new homes. I had missed this. Doreen Book is going to Rutgers. Totally missed that. Elias Rapiak is staying stateside as well. He's going to Loyola Chicago. David Castillo is going to Santa Clara. Taj Manning is at Iowa State. Now Abdi Bashir at LSU. Next headline, we'll stay in college basketball. New 6-year deal for Iowa head men's basketball coach Ben McCollum after he led the Hawkeyes on their deepest NCAA tournament run in almost 40 years. First time in the Elite Eight since 1987 in McCollum's first year in Iowa City. McCollum was a target of the North Carolina head coaching search, according to the reporting of Jeff Borzello and Pete Thamel of ESPN. But McCollum opted to remain at Iowa, and the Iowa City native is finalizing a new 6-year contract. Of course, McCollum rose to prominence as the 4-time national championship winning head coach at Northwest Missouri State. 1 year at Drake. He'll go into year 2 at Iowa, returning 5 of their top 8 scorers and adding a couple of big-time transfers, Tyreek Coleman out of Illinois State, Andrew McKeever out of St. Mary's. I have said before, I think that if you thought this coaching carousel with the North Carolina job opening up was prominent, there's a non-zero chance that both Kentucky and Kansas are looking for new head coaches next March. Non-zero chance. That's not me saying I got inside information on Bill Self's line of thinking, but would anybody be surprised if this was the swan song for Bill Self and Lawrence? I don't think anybody would be all that surprised given everything we know. And would anybody be surprised if Mark Pope doesn't get himself fired? Mark Pope might not make it to tip-off, man. They got no players. Nobody wants to come to Kentucky. Mark Pope went to Israel to recruit a player who then signed somewhere else. Man went to a literal war zone to recruit and lost the player. It's all bad for Mark Pope. But Kentucky, still a really good job. And if they're open and if Kansas is open in the same hiring cycle, like, doesn't matter what that contract in Iowa City says, Ben McCollum's name is going to come up. So what'll be interesting with that, and there aren't any details, at least none that I've been able to see that have been made public yet, but I would say that the buyout will be an interesting number to maybe just know, just to know offhand when next March rolls around. Couple of NBA, not NBA, I'm sorry, and we'll get to the NBA and the playoff roundup real briefly. NFL headlines to get to. First, the NFL and the Referees Association have reached a 7-year collective bargaining agreement that will run through the 2032 NFL season. It had been ratified earlier this week by the Referees Association, at least sent to a vote. And now it has been a full agreement between the league and the referees. So there will be no replacement refs in 2026. As I said, when that news kind of broke that the union was going to recommend the collective bargaining agreement pass, everybody, all parties involved knew it could not be replacement refs again. Because the last time it was replacement refs, it was a total disaster. And here's two things that could not have mixed. The game-changing calls made by replacement refs and legal gambling. Can you imagine what the reaction would have been to the failed Mary if gambling had been widely legal, widespread? Those referees would have had to have, like, protection, like witness protection. They would have had to go into hiding. Gamblers would have tried to kill them. I'm not exaggerating. So, good for the league, good for the refs. Hope the deal takes care of the refs. Honestly, hope it allows for some better training for officials who quite notably have, like, other jobs on the side. The state of NFL officiating is not great, but at least it's better than it would have been with replacement refs. Also, this from the NFL today, the New York Jets have agreed to a deal with their star running back, Breece Hall. They have agreed to a long-term extension rather than have Hall play 2026 on the franchise tag. It's a 3-year deal for the former Wichita Northwest and Iowa State standout, $45.75 million. That is $15.25 million per year. For comparison's sake, Kenneth Walker's 3-year deal with the Chiefs pays him $43.05 million, which is $14.35 million a year. So Breece Hall making about $1 million per year, just shy of $1 million a year more than Kenneth Walker. feels about right to me. You can maybe say that Hall is a better pass catching receiving threat out of the backfield than Walker is, so you can probably play him more snaps. Hall, of course, has more of an injury history than Walker. But, yeah, if you told me Hall is going to make about $1 million more a year than Walker this offseason, I would have come out of that thinking, yeah, that's probably right. All right. Those are the headlines I have for you today, aside from a playoff roundup, which we'll do right now.
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0: We'll start in the NBA, where last night in Detroit, playoff James Harden happened in the clutch. And that's never a good thing. Harden dribbled the ball off his foot with 33 seconds left in a two-possession game, allowing the Detroit Pistons to secure their win over the Cleveland Cavaliers, 107-97, 25 points and 10 assists for Cade Cunningham in the win. The Pistons lead that series 2-0. And Harden and the Cavaliers both continue to be absolute non-threats in the playoffs. James Harden's going to go down as one of the very best players of his era with the MVP and the scoring. I think he won a scoring title, maybe close to a scoring title. The numbers to prove that he was one of the best players of his era, but he will never, ever be able to shake the piddles down his leg in the playoff allegations. That's who he is, who he's always been. In a big game, there's nobody I'd rather be playing against than James Harden. So the Pistons lead that series 2-0. Oklahoma City leads their series over the Lakers 2-0 as well. It's probably just a coincidence, but every team who plays the Thunder leaves the game so upset about the officiating that they lose their minds. The Lakers, as a team, surrounded the officials after game 2 last night to address some of their complaints. J.J. Redick so thoroughly lost his mind that he said after the game that he says that LeBron James gets the worst star whistle of any star player in the league. Do you know how mad you got to be to lie like that? You got to be so mad to lie like that. But at the same time, again, probably just a coincidence that it's always the playing against the Thunder that makes teams that mad about the officiating. Mad enough to go yell at the refs about it, circling them like it's the Jets and the Sharks. West Side Story. Like, circling around them to yell at the refs after the game. Probably just a coincidence. But I'm the hater, right? I'm the hater when I point out that the Thunder are the only team that get to play by the rules that they get to play by, and that it's disgusting tactics, that it's bad for basketball, and that it is unfair how they are officiated compared to everybody else. I'm the bad guy. I'm the bad guy for pointing that out when everybody who plays against them seems to notice the exact same thing, that they get the most ridiculous treatment from the officials possible. At the end of the day, I don't think it's a conspiracy. Like, I'm not so conspiracy brain that I think, yes, Adam Silver has decided that it is best for business if the untouchable dynasty of the NBA resides in Oklahoma City, Oklahoma. Like, I'm not stupid, okay? I'm not conspiracy-minded in that way. But I've also got eyes, and I know what I see. And I know that the Thunder get a different whistle than the other 29 teams. There are some teams who flop, who exaggerate a little contact on offense, and there are some teams who are preposterously physical on defense, basically doing MMA on defense every possession. The Thunder's problem is they do both, and they don't get called for it appropriately, and it drives people nuts. And look, J.J. Redick kind of lost his mind a little bit talking about LeBron's whistle as an individual. Like, that's out of line. But, no, totally a coincidence that everybody who plays the Thunder gets mad at the officials about the way the Thunder play. No, I'm wrong. I'm the bad guy for pointing out that the Thunder get a different whistle. I'm the bad guy for pointing out that the Thunder are ruining basketball. And nobody wants to watch that crap. Nobody's happy with it. Nobody likes to play against it. Nobody likes to watch it. I'm wrong. Not every team they play against. I'm the hater. Sure. Anyhow, Tonight, games threes in Philadelphia and Minnesota. No OG Anunoby for the Knicks, who lead the Sixers 2-0. Minnesota and San Antonio are tied at 1. On Frozen Pond last night, two power play goals and a shorthanded goal led the Carolina Hurricanes to a 4-1 win over Philadelphia and a 3-0 lead in that series. If the Canes finish the sweep, they would be the first team to go 8-0 to start a playoffs with back-to-back sweeps since the 1985 Edmonton Oilers. And if you know your hockey history, those are the Wayne Gretzky, Mark Messier, Yari Curry, Paul Coffey, maybe the greatest teams ever assembled, Edmonton Oilers. So that's pretty rare air that the Hurricanes are breathing there out east. That was the only game last night. Tonight, game two, Montreal-Buffalo. Buffalo leads that series 1-0. Game three between Vegas and Anaheim. That series tied at 1 as it shifts to the home of the Ducks. That's your playoff roundup. We'll come back. We'll hear a little bit from the new Chiefs safety, Alohi Gilman, next on 580 Sports Talk.
2: My name is Heidi Dixon. Mom, Jackie Wolf, was the patient of interim hospice. I live in Texas, and after Mom got on hospice, when I came back to Texas, interim was a huge lifeline for me in terms of information. Maria, the social worker, was a dream. Going every other week, sharing a picture and what Mom was doing and what was she saying and what was she looking forward to, and she brought us right into the room with Mom, and she said when she was planning to go next, and as a hospice worker in Texas, I was asking our social workers, are we doing this? This is amazing. She was so engaged with Mom and so connected the dots for us. That was invaluable. Aside from Mom's increasing comfort with the pain management provided by hospice, the social

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0: Sports Talk. Alohi Gilman, 29-year-old free safety, new member of the Kansas City Chiefs, signed this offseason after splitting last year between the Chargers and the Ravens. Spoke to the media via Zoom yesterday afternoon. I spoke for 12 minutes. I'm not going to play the full 12 for you here on 580 Sports Talk, but I got about 4 minutes here of Gilman talking. I think it's interesting for a couple of reasons. Number one, I think he has interesting things to say. But number two, I think it is revealing as to why he's here. Why it's him and not Brian Cook at free safety. Beyond the Chiefs signed Gilman for less than Cook got from the Cincinnati Bengals. But this is some of what Alohi Gilman had to say to the media via Zoom, including the questions that he's answering as well. I forget who had the first question to ask yesterday, but you'll hear that voice first, and then you'll hear Alohi Gilman for about 4 minutes here. This is what the newest Chief had to say yesterday.
1: Having been in a few systems, what so far has been the biggest adjustment in kind of learning what Spags wants to do?
2: Yeah, I mean, obviously, a lot of respect for Spags and what he's been able to do in his career. I think just the amount of layers that he's had over the long career, I think that's, and the depth and the way that he's able to put together his scheme is probably the biggest adjustment. A lot of different little nuances, whether it's preference or scheme, stuff that he's been able to put together throughout the years. So I would say more just the depth of it. I've seen pretty much, you know, a lot of different, most of the coverages since I've been in the league, but just the depth and the detail is definitely the biggest adjustment, and it makes it fun for me.
1: And then with so many new players in the secondary, including yourself, what do you think is most important to establish in phase two ahead of OTAs that start next month?
2: Yeah, for sure. It's just learning and growing. For me, it's a blank slate. So I'm just focused on learning, being able to gather the information, execute it, make the mistakes that you need to, and then correct them and just keep building and stacking. It's probably, like I said, the biggest amount of volume that I've had in terms of a defensive scheme. So it's a lot of extra time you got to put in. So right now it's just learning and growing and making a lot of mistakes. I've made a bunch. And, you know, I'm going to keep making them, so I'm just keep working.
3: Alohi, for you, this time of year, I mean, you know, you got guys that are coming in and out. You may not necessarily see everybody every day. How do you kind of work on building that camaraderie before you guys can get onto the field?
2: Yeah, I mean, there's been pretty much everyone here, which is always a good sign on a winning team. So I'd say, you know, the guys are bought in. And I think, yeah, it's just spending time, you know, in the building, but outside the building, building those relationships. So it just starts with the basics, you know, getting to know somebody outside of football, who these guys are, and building that camaraderie. It takes time, and everyone's at different stages in their lives. So, you know, it's a different dynamic in the NFL, but it's fun, and it's cool. The group of guys I've been around has been great. And they're all workers and grinders and very like-minded people. So it's been fun.
4: Hey, Alohi, when we talked to you last, you know, you really hadn't had a chance to get to know anything about the defense in depth and even some of your new teammates. What now has stood out in the last couple of weeks that you've been able to get into the playbook and meet some of the guys?
2: Yeah, I mean, it's been great. Like I said, I think this

0: is probably the best group of, in terms of staff, teachers that I've been around, because that's what they are. They're teachers and they're builders. And so I've been able to dive into it and get just enough where it's kind of frustrating because it's a lot, but enough that it allows me to grow and to learn and get better and dive into the playbook more and more in depth. I'm in a situation where, I'm the older guy, but the guys that's been around in the league, I know it's a young team, at least within my DB room. They're all smart. They all know what they're doing. They've been in the system for some time. So I'm learning from them, and I'm not afraid of that, of saying, hey, I need help. I've pulled them on the side. Hey, let's watch some film. Let's go do a little walkthrough right here. So it's a collaboration. I'm in the learning phase. So it's not about coming in here and taking over, and there's none of that. I'm learning. I want to be a part of this. So that's all that it's been for me. And the guys have been great. They've just been open-armed and say, hey, what can I do to help? And everyone's been workers. So it's been really fun.
1: That was some of what Alohi Gilman had to say, the new Kansas City Chiefs safety. Jumping out right away, talking about the teachers that he has on the defensive side of the ball. And that certainly is of a piece of everything we've ever heard and everything we've ever said about Steve Spagnuolo, whose background is in coaching defensive backs before he became a defensive coordinator, and Dave Merritt, who's been such an asset to the Chiefs organization as their defensive backs coach over the years. And for that to have stood out about Gilman at this phase, like not even in OTAs, not even in a training camp, just that, getting that impression from the guys he's going to be working with and playing for in this short amount of time he's been a chief for less than 2 months. That really stood out to me, as did his assertion in that last answer he gave. I'm here to learn. I'm here to learn from the guys who are already here. So there's a lot of humility there. There's the understanding that, because he comes in as the most veteran guy, I think, in that entire defensive backfield. I'm not sure, I don't think Christian Fulton is older. I'd have to look that up to be 100% sure. But he's one of the older guys, certainly, in that defensive backfield room, and one of the most accomplished. He's on his third NFL contract, but approaching it with an attitude of, I don't know yet. I'm still learning. The learning portion can be frustrating sometimes, but I'm eager to make the mistakes now so that I'm ready to go when the rubber meets the road. It's a very mature, very humble, very adult way to approach what his role is going to be. And I think that's why he's a chief. The Chiefs have benefited so much at that position specifically from bringing in veteran guys who are smart players. The term Matt Derrick used, we had Matt Derrick on our Chiefs Insider in the first hour today, and you heard him. He's the one who asked, I think, that last question to Alohi Gilman. Cerebral was the term that Matt used to describe Gilman, and that's a term that describes Justin Reed, and that's a term that describes Tyrann Mathieu. And the Chiefs have had their best defenses with guys like that at free safety. And that's not to say that Brian Cook wasn't a smart player. He is a smart player. But there's a difference between the sort of leadership that he provided and the sort of leadership that Mathieu, who'd been around the league and been through some stuff in college and as a pro, was able to provide, and a difference between that kind of leadership and the leadership that Justin Reed was able to provide, and I think a difference between the kind of leadership that Alohi Gilman is going to be able to provide at that position. And that kind of leadership, as much as any other trait, is what the Chiefs, I think, really value. Now, they're looking for the tangible stuff too. They got to find some playmakers on the back end. They haven't had enough playmakers the last couple of years. Justin Reed didn't make plays at the catch point, wasn't that kind of a game-flipping player. Tyrann Mathieu, certainly in his prime, was that kind of player. Eric Berry was that kind of player, going even further back. But Brian Cook didn't prove to be that kind of player. The Chiefs need Alohi Gilman to bring an element of that, certainly. He didn't even play well. They're paying him to play well. But I think that just listening to him talk, getting to know Alohi Gilman in this fashion, you could tell why he was the guy that the Chiefs wanted to get. That wasn't a dart throw. That wasn't a, all right, plan A is Brian Cook. Oh, no, we couldn't re-sign Brian Cook. We got to pivot. Who's out there? Gilman, sure. Knows the division, played for the Ravens. Yeah, bring him in. I think he was probably plan A all along. Be honest with you. I wouldn't be surprised if he wasn't plan A all along. Because the Chiefs just seem to value that kind of maturity, that kind of intelligence, that kind of experience at that position in particular. And he's a guy who, with that kind of humility and understanding, hey, I don't know everything yet. I'm still learning. Like, that's the kind of thing that's going to endear him to his new teammates and make him an even more effective leader in a defensive backfield that's been so overhauled that they're going to be in need of a voice. I think Gilman can be that. We'll take a break here on 580 Sports Talk. When we come back, we got baseball coming up in about a little less than an hour from Kauffman Stadium. Royals got to get this series against the Tigers. We'll break it down next on 580 Sports Talk.
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0: Coming up at the top of the hour, pregame coverage from the Royals Baseball Network. The Royals and the Tigers opening up a three-game set at Kauffman Stadium. Royals are 2-2 in the homestand after that four-game split with the Guardians, trying to bounce back after a pair of losses in a row against the Detroit Tigers, who are 18-20 on the year, currently second place behind Cleveland in the division. They have dropped three in a row, just got swept by Boston. They had yesterday off before coming to the K. They, of course, have had a turbulent week. On Monday, it was announced that Tarik Skubal would need elbow surgery. Initial prognosis was he could miss up to 2 to 3 months. Then there was a positive update to that prognosis, that there was only one loose body in his elbow, and that maybe he could be back throwing as soon as a couple of weeks, and that maybe 2 months would be the far end of his recovery timeline. But still, you're still without the best pitcher in baseball for 2 months. That changes the face of your team. Then Framber Valdez got himself, one, lit up by the Red Sox, and then two, ejected for throwing at Trevor Story. I think he is serving his suspension presently. I'm double-checking that to make sure. He has accepted a 5-game suspension. It was originally 6. I guess he appealed it to 5, but he is going to start his suspension, and he will not pitch this weekend for the Tigers. So on Monday morning, you looked ahead. Your outlook for the week for the Royals was, all right, they got 4 against Cleveland, but man, that 3 against Detroit is going to be tough because they got Skubal Saturday and Valdez Sunday. And now you don't face either of those guys. It's Cater Montero tonight. Then it's Ty Madden tomorrow, who made a nice debut for himself this season with his 5 innings of relief in his first outing this year for the Tigers after they called him up. 5 scoreless innings with 7 strikeouts and no walks. Former first-round pick out of Texas. Former Royals draft pick, actually. A 34th-round pick when he was back in high school. But Ty Madden, you know he's not. Tarik Skubal and Framber Valdez. And then Sunday starter is a TBA. No idea who that's going to be for Detroit. So that is a lot less imposing. That's kind of the story of their season right now. They're missing a bunch of guys. Key relievers Will Vest and Connor Siebold. Starting second baseman Gleyber Torres. Starting center fielder Parker Meadows. Mr. Utility Javier Baez, who was off to a decent start. All those guys are on the IL. None of them are going to play this weekend. It's still a pretty good offensive team. Kevin McGonigal's cooled a little bit after his red-hot start, the rookie who's played some third base and some shortstop. Riley Green is off to a hot start. Dylan Dingler swinging a good bat. Spencer Torkelson and Kerry Carpenter, power threats from either side. Like, it's in a lineup that can do a little damage. It'll be a challenge. It was a challenge for Chris Bubich, first time he faced him this season. He got knocked around a bit. That was that game that the Royals turned around and nearly stole. They were facing Montero that day. Montero was really good, allowed 2 runs through 6, and then allowed the first 2 to reach in the 7th, and that's when all hell broke loose, and the Royals made their rally. So his final line didn't look that impressive, but he pitched fairly well against the Royals. He's coming off a good start his last time out. Bubich, for his part, 3 straight quality starts, including 7 innings of 1-run ball in Seattle on Sunday. Bubich will be followed by, we think, Michael Wacha tomorrow, that's been announced, and then Noah Cameron on Sunday. And that'll allow another day of rest for Stephen Kolek before he's got to take Cole Reagans' next start. Bullpen got a bit of reinforcement today. Stephen Cruz, last seen not covering himself in glory for the Royals before he got sent down. Last seen giving up a whole bunch of home runs. He is back up from AAA Omaha to kind of be an extra relief arm. Can tell you that at Omaha, the results weren't a whole lot better than they were at the big league level ERA-wise, though at least he'd only given up 1 home run in his 7 innings of work. Royals will have a familiar-looking lineup. They're not going to catch Salvador Perez this weekend, is what it sounds like, as he continues to deal with some of that hip soreness and stiffness. But the lineup that'll face the right-handed Montero, Michael Garcia at third, Bobby Witt Jr. at short, Vinny Pasquantino at first. Salvi will DH, Carter Jensen will catch, Jack Caglione's in right. Isaac Collins in left. Michael Massey at second. Kyle Isbell at center. That's sort of the entrenched everyday lineup versus a right-handed starter. For the Tigers, they'll go with their right-handed heavy lineup. They were a little earlier to get to a bunch of platoon guys on their bench than the Royals were. Now some of their platoon guys have to play every day, so their numbers don't look as good. Like Matt Vierling in center field, much better against lefties. He'll lead off. Then Kevin McGonigal at third. Jamai Jones will DH. Dylan Dingler, the catcher, bats cleanup. Riley Green, left-handed bat, drops in the lineup. He'll hit fifth. Wenzel Perez hit that game-winning home run in the second of those three games against the Royals back in mid-April. He's a switch hitter. He's in right field. Spencer Torkelson, big power bat, but strikes out a bunch. He's at first base. The second baseman is Hao Yu Lee. He is batting eighth. Zach Short is the shortstop, batting ninth. It's a big series, as big as they can get in early May. And if the Royals finish it with a win and finish the homestand with a winning record, they'll feel good about that when they head out on the road to play the White Sox next week. We'll take one final break, come back with a final word here on 580 Sports Talk.
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0: Time to wrap up 580 Sports Talk here for the day and for the week. And I'll wrap up the program today with this thought on the Kansas City Royals. There's no reason the Tigers should have their number, but the numbers don't lie. They've lost 12 of 16 to the Tigers since the start of 2025. And so this is a series where the Royals can make a bit of a statement, as much as you can make one in the first week of May. A statement that says we're tired of being pushed around by this team. We're tired of feeling like we're second fiddle in the division, which they certainly were last year to Cleveland and Detroit. This is a big opportunity for Kansas City to go get a series win, to finish with a winning homestand against the two teams that have been their better over the previous two seasons in the division, and make it clear that they intend to throw elbows at the top of this division all season long. It isn't going to take much. The top of the division, it's not a peak right now. It's not a 14er in the Rocky Mountain range. It's just not one of those divisions right now, and it may not be. Might just not be an elite team in the American League Central. That wouldn't surprise anybody. But if the Royals want to prove that that's the domain they want to enter, then they got to start proving it against the Tigers. They were the preseason favorites for a reason, and the Royals have to prove that that's a team that they can mix with. You'll hear the games all weekend long right here on 580 WIBW and FM 104.9. Tonight, 6 o'clock pregame, 6:40 first pitch. Tomorrow, 5:30 pregame and a 6:10 first pitch. 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That game will be on Peacock, not on NBC. So you'll have to be subscribed to the streamer if you want to watch it. But you can always hear every game right here on the Sports Voice of Kansas. Hope everybody has a great weekend, safe one. Make good decisions out there. We'll talk to you again on Monday from 3 to 6. For Brendan Dworzynski, I'm Dan Lucero, and this was 580 Sports Talk. Good night!
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10: 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The sun has come out. Great night for baseball, along with Denny Matthews, Jake Eisenberg, and our producer-engineer Eric Guthrie. I'm Steve Stewart. 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Coming up, a visit with Royals second baseman Michael Massey. But next, Ryan talks to the Royals manager Matt Quatrero when the Bob Allen Ford pregame show continues here on the Royals Baseball Network.
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Kakuto 69, Vince Gill has a show in KC. That'll be in August. And speaking of shows, Jason Aldean will be playing at the Morton Amphitheater, and that'll be

0: Country 106.9, Brooks and Dunn and Neon Moon. It's Nick hanging out with you for a little while longer. If you're looking for something to watch later on TV, Celebrity Jeopardy! All-Stars tonight on ABC. It'll be hosted by Ken Jennings. It'll feature returning celebrity contestants competing for a charity of their choice. Celebrity Jeopardy! All-Stars will continue with Ray Romano, who is very funny, and Mira Sorvino. So you can find that on ABC. Love Ray Romano. Of course, that hit show, Everybody Loves Raymond, was a classic. You've also got The Unbelievable tonight with actor Dan Aykroyd. You can find that on the History Channel. Always like to hear what Dan Aykroyd has to say about stuff. Friday night's SmackDown tonight on USA. It'll be from the ViStar Veterans Memorial Arena in Jacksonville, Florida. You've also got Mama June from Not Too Hot on WeTV. I know she's lost quite a bit of weight, so that'll be on later. And then also on Stephen Colbert's show, late night TV tonight, Billy Crystal and Ina Garten. Always liked watching some of Billy Crystal's movies. My favorite one would probably be Throw Mama from the Train with Danny DeVito. That is a funny movie. Also, streaming on Peacock tonight, the premiere of Another Man's Wife. You've also got the reunion part 3 of The Real Housewives of Beverly Hills season 15 and the season 2 finale of The Hunting Party. That's all of what's coming up on TV. Weather forecast and Tim McGraw is straight ahead on Country 106.9.
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6: Here's your updated forecast from the Certified Transmission Weather Center.
7: Lows level off around 50 tonight under clear skies. Daytime highs approaching 86. Tomorrow, mainly sunny skies. Mainly cloudy skies expected. Tomorrow night, chance of thunderstorms. Lows dip down to about 54. Slight chance of thunderstorms. Sunday, highs level off around 70. 80, bright sunshine. Monday. I'm staff meteorologist Jennifer Wojcicki.
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Country 106.9, of course, Tim McGraw will be playing at the Morton Amphitheater. That'll be on August 21st. Head up to Ticketmaster for tickets. Roseanne Cash, the way we make a broken heart.

Country 106.9. Well, George Strait set a big attendance record at his concert last Saturday in Clemson, South Carolina. Over 90,000 fans were there to attend the George Strait concert and see him live. Here he is now with Baby's Gotten Good at Goodbye.

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0: Kedruda 6ix9ine, it's Nick. About ready to put a wrap on today's show with Earl Thomas Conley and Somewhere Between Right and Wrong. Hope you guys enjoy the rest of your evening. We'll hear from Josh Turner and John Anderson up ahead. And Roddy Yates will take over things at 7 p.m. tonight. We'll talk again tomorrow. Have a great one. Stay safe out there.
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